0: And give me the box of watches. And while you're tying up this crook, I'll go out and pinch the woman in the car.
1: Well, be careful she doesn't smack your face.
2: Don't be daft, Jimmy. The woman did. Oh, I get it. Pinch me. Oh, me hat. Oh, it hurts when I laugh.
3: Well, he certainly looks like a genuine policeman.
2: Oh, yes, that uniform's the real thing.
4: Oh, hey, he's very good at disguise, as the sergeant said.
1: Yes, but he couldn't fool me. I knew he was a baddie. He hasn't got the right name, had he, Elsie?
4: No, he said it was very well, but we knew he was Miss Bradley. He should have been, but the real nurse was he is, the detective, I mean. And he went over the car with that woman to pinch her, and she never clapped his face.
3: Elsie, what are you talking about?
4: The detective who I give the watches to. Oh, I'm sorry. I'm a bit confused because my head hurts when I laugh.
1: Yes, so don't be so cruel, Susan. Cover your face up.
3: Shut up. What are you talking about, Elsie? The box of watches is still here on the sideboard.
1: Get away. This is my present. Elsie gave him the box of watches out of his case. Look, see, there you are. A box of watches. Alfie, you clothead. You've given the copper my present. Where's that poker?
3: So can we start again? Now, what exactly happened?
5: I can understand, Mr. Sinclair, why P.C. Alleywell wasn't too pleased at having to let Mr. All out of his cell.
6: Oh, well, he's got every right to be annoyed.
1: Well, he ain't got the watches he came for. I'm the one who should be annoyed with Alfie. He gave my present away.
4: Ah, I'm sorry, Jim.
5: Your present in that drawer there. That crook had it on him when we caught them.
1: Oh, good. Let's get it open. I don't even know what it is yet.
5: No, I'm afraid that's evidence, son. You can't have it till after the trial.
1: You what? How long will that be?
5: Oh, well, charged with smuggling, impersonating a police officer, magistrate's court, assizes, appeal. I should say about 8 months.
1: I can't wait that long.
6: Look, you'll have to wait.
4: Yeah, well, he might, but the present won't.
1: Why? What did you buy me?
4: Well, in France, I bought all foreign presents, and yours was a pound of Turkish delight.
1: You bird brain. Sergeant, arrest him.
6: What for?
1: Impersonating a human being.

0: stars involved with the Clitheroe kit this week were Peter Sinclair as grandfather, Patricia Burke as mother, Danny Ross as Alfie Hall, Diana Day as Susan, Tony Melody, Jack Watson, John Graham, and Daphne Oxenford. The recorded program was written by James Casey and Frank Roscoe, produced by James Casey, and starred Jimmy Clitheroe as the kid himself.
1: Another present, a pound of chocolate. He's just gone home and left me a great big box of salt flakes. His shirts will look funny after his mum's washed them in my chocolate assortment.

31 and a half, 32, 33, 35, 40, and 10 is 50, and 50 is a pound. At first, when you are given change in new money, it may sound rather odd. 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

0: Time to meet the men from the ministry. We're about to strike more low notes in high places with Norma Ronald, Ronald Baddeley, John Graham, and the men from the ministry, Richard Murdoch and Derek Giler. In Whitehall's General Assistance Department, skilled operatives stand by to help any branch of government that's overstretched. Executives and secretary work as a team, invariably starting each day with a frank exchange of views.
1: Morning, Mr. Lennox Brown.
2: Hello, Mildred.
1: Morning, Mr. Lamb.
3: Morning, Mildred.
1: The Ministry of Defence rang, Mr. Lennox Brown, to check everything's in hand for the Wessex Regiment.
2: Ah, yes, yes. I've been asked to order new flags for them, you know.
1: Oh, yes?
2: Yes, they're taking part in the Trooping of the Colour, so the Ministry want them to be extra smart. They're to have new flags decorated with their motto, Ready for Anything.
1: By the way, sir, Mr. Crawley from the office next door wants to see you.
2: Oh, creepy Crawley. Oh. I think that man's a pain in the neck. And some people have a lower opinion of him.
3: Mr. Crawley's all right, man. He's just rather unworldly.
4: You mean he's like nothing on earth?
2: Oh, well, you better show him in, Mildred, I suppose.
1: Righty-ho, sir. Yeah. Come in, Mr. Crawley.
5: Oh, thank you, Mildred.
3: Hello, Mr. Crawley. What can we do for you?
5: Well, I just popped in to borrow some what's-his-names.
3: You mean paperclips?
5: Yes, that's what I said. What's-his-names? My brace is snapped, you see, and I'm finding it hard to keep up appearances.
3: How are you managing at the moment?
5: Well, all I could find in my office was lots of red tape. I've tied it round my what's-his-names. It's not very comfortable.
3: Yeah, I can imagine. But here are some paper clips.
5: Oh, thank you, Mr. Lamb. You're a real pal. I expect you're busy as usual.
3: Yes, we're working for the Ministry of Defence. I'm ordering some tropical nightwear for army units in the Far East.
5: Oh, very interesting.
3: I'm just off to give my order to the Ministry buyers. Shall I take yours, ma'am?
4: Oh, thank you, too, yes. And give my regards to Mr. Cannon.
3: He's not there. He went off suddenly. See you later, ma'am. Bye, Mr. Crawley.
4: Well, now, I mustn't detain you, Mr. Crawley. I'm sure you've lots to do in your own office.
5: Oh, not at all, Mr. Lennox Brown. I'm not busy these days.
4: Just sitting around on your what's-his-name, eh?
5: That's right. Or if I want a bit of excitement, I sharpen all the pencils both ends.
4: Well, you'll have to excuse me. I have some phone calls to make.
5: Yeah, well, you carry on. Don't mind me.
4: My phone call's out of a personal and confidential nature, Mr. Crawley.
5: Oh, I see. You'd rather I wasn't here. Oh, well, I can take a hint, Mr. Lennox Brown. I don't need the roof to fall on me.
4: Pity.
5: I'll go and see what I can do with these paper clips. Perhaps if I stick them in my what's-his-name.
4: An excellent idea. And next time you pass my office, I'll appreciate it. Ah, then, Soho 2-4. Ah, yes, dreadful fella. Thought a chap who goes to bed in his socks. Drops in to pass the time of day, and he's passed about half of it before you get rid of him. Oh, hello, is that Mademoiselle Claudette? Yes, that's right, it's me, yes. Well, just checking on our 3 o'clock date. Yes, good, good. I'm looking forward to it, yes. But we'll have to finish by 5, or my wife will wonder why I'm late and get suspicious. Well, yes, it's half an hour from Soho to the station, you see. Yes, good, good. See you later. Ah, well, now I think I'd better have a little rest. Build up the strength for this afternoon.
1: Excuse me, sir, but I just happened to overhear your phone call on my extension.
4: Oh, dear. Did you, Mildred?
1: Don't think I'm eavesdropping, mind, but I couldn't help hearing you with this woman in Soho. Oh, Mr. Lennox Brown, how could you?
4: Yeah, but, Mildred,
1: she's a scarlet woman, isn't she? A Soho trumpet. Leading you astray with her fancy foreign ways. You, who I've always looked up to as someone special.
4: Thank you, Mildred.
1: I mean, I've always thought of you as above carrying on with naughty ladies. And passed it and all.
4: Mildred, be quiet and listen. My phone call was a perfectly innocent one, though I must say I wanted to keep it quiet in case people laughed at me.
1: Laugh at you? Oh, now I wouldn't laugh at you, sir, now would I?
4: Well, I was phoning Mademoiselle Claudette because she's giving me lessons in ballroom dance.
1: Ballroom dancing? You?
4: Mildred. Mildred, Mildred, a little decorum, please. My Thursday afternoon lessons are a great success.
6: What's the idea, sir?
4: Well, the idea is, Mildred, that my wife is now president of our local ladies' bowling club, and we're going to have a ball.
6: Yeah, I bet.
4: My wife and I will be required to lead the dancing, so to give her a pleasant surprise, I'm polishing up my prowess.
6: Oh, I'm sorry I leapt to the wrong confusion, sir.
4: Yes, well, you can make amends by keeping quiet about this, because, you see, it's a private matter.
6: Well, of course, sir. Here, aren't dancing lessons a bit expensive in the West End?
4: Oh, they're not cheap, Mildred, no. But luckily, money's a bit easier lately. My wife has a part-time job, and she now contributes to the housekeeping.
6: Oh, your wife's got a part-time job, sir?
4: Yeah, she's working as an agent for a mail-order firm.
6: Oh.
4: Oh, now that reminds me, I promised to pick up a handbook from the store. Yes, I must make a note of that. Get agent's handbook, that's it.
3: Wonderful day for the trooping at the colour one.
4: Oh, yes, indeed. Yes, those new flags I ordered must have looked splendid in the sunshine.
3: New flags?
4: Well, you remember, for the Wessex Regiment. Yeah, you gave my chit to the ministry buyer.
3: Oh, yes, that's right, so I did, when I ordered that tropical nightwear.
4: Yes, well, I hope it went well. General Assistance Department, Lennox Brown.
7: I'm griping.
4: Oh, dear, I'm sorry to hear that.
7: I'm General Sir Archibald Griping, in charge of trooping the colour.
4: Ah, yes, General. Well, tell me, how did it go?
7: I'm just about to tell you, Lennox Brown. You were asked to provide new flags for the Wessex Regiment, were you not?
4: Indeed, sir, yes. I trust they arrived.
7: Well, they did not arrive, ma'am. Instead of flags, the regiment received assorted army nightwear.
4: Army nightwear?
7: And being used to obeying orders without question, they used it for the ceremony. The adjutant galloped across Horse Guards Parade, and instead of the regimental standard, presented a blue-striped pyjama jacket.
4: Oh, glory.
7: Not only that, Lennox Brown, but every flagpole along the Mall is flying, not a flag.
4: Not a flag.
7: Not a flag, but a lady's peekaboo nightdress.
4: Well, I'm truly sorry, General. I'll have all ladies' nightdresses removed at once.
7: This isn't the end of the matter, Lennox Brown. Someone's going to be shot for this.
4: This is your doing, too.
3: Huh?
4: Well, when you placed those orders with the ministry buyers, you mixed up their destinations.
3: Did I?
4: Well, you must have done. Your wretched army nightwear went to my trooping in the colour. Oh, if the permanent undersecretary hears about this, he'll kill you.
3: Perhaps Sir Gregory won't know if we keep mum.
8: Now then, you two.
3: Oh, hello, mum. Hello, Sir Gregory.
8: You placed some orders for the Ministry of Defence, lad.
3: Yes, Sir Gregory.
8: I've just heard from our Women's Royal Army Command in the Far East. Their tropical nightwear turned out to be heavy brocade material.
4: Heavy brocade material.
8: Almost like flags, they say. And the girls have had to sleep in this stuff. And it's rubbed them up the wrong way.
4: Well, it would do, sir. Yeah.
8: Apart from the discomfort, they're incensed by the motto on the front of their night attire. It says, ready for anything.
3: I'm sorry about these boobs, Sir Gregory. Please don't fire me.
8: Well, if you don't do better in the future, staff shortage or not, you'll both be out. Do you understand?
4: You put it with clarity and pith, sir.
8: Now listen, both of you. It's not just a question of greater efficiency. We must also tighten up security. We're not sufficiently on our guard.
4: Quite right, sir. I've always maintained our safe should have a door.
3: Mm. Yes, anyone could walk in and pinch our milk and sugar.
8: No, I'm not talking about milk and sugar, man. I'm talking about state secrets. There's evidence of confidential material from this department leaking to a foreign power.
4: Good gracious. Do you seriously mean there's a spy in the ministry?
8: Well, it's beginning to look like it.
4: Ooh.
8: So now on, I want you to be extra vigilant.
4: Yes, sir.
8: Lock your doors, Lennox Brown. Guard your papers, Lamb. And tell Miss Murfin to keep an eye on her drawers.
4: You can rely on us, sir.
3: I hate it when his eyes bulge, don't you? I sometimes wonder if he'll get them back in again. Perhaps we should go to the Ministry of Defence and sort out this little boo-boo.
4: Yes, too, I think you should.
3: Aren't you coming?
4: No, I can't.
3: Why not? There's no work on Thursday, isn't it? It's only 2:45.
4: 2:45? Already? By Jove, I must be off.
3: Where to?
4: Just a little appointment I have to keep. See you tomorrow, too.
3: That's strange. What's he up to? He didn't even finish his crossword. Come in.
9: Hello, Mr. Lamb.
5: Where's Mr. Lennox Brown?
3: It's rather odd. He went off very mysteriously. Wouldn't say where he was going. He goes off every Thursday afternoon, now I come to think of it.
5: Is that so? Well, funnily enough, I saw him last Thursday afternoon in, of all places, Soho. He had his coat collar turned up and he looked extremely furtive. You don't think he could be up to anything, well, you know, shady?
3: I must say he's become very secretive, almost as if he had something to hide.
5: That's right, Mr. Lamb, he has. When I was in here the other day, he seemed quite anxious to get rid of me. He wanted to make some secret telephone calls.
3: Perhaps he is up to something.
5: I say, I've heard rumours of someone leaking in the ministry. You don't think it could be him?
3: Mr. Lennox Brown, a spy. Doesn't look like James Bond, does he?
5: Secret agents don't in real life. They're all tired-looking men with moustaches.
3: I must say it all fits.
5: I say, look at that note on his blotter. Hmm? Get agent's handbook.
3: Good Lord.
5: He's not just an agent. He's getting a book to make him a better one.
3: I can hardly...

0: Tired-looking men with moustaches.
1: I must say it all fits.
0: I say, look at that note on his blotter. Hmm? Get agent's handbook.
1: Good Lord.
0: He's not just an agent, he's getting a book to make him a better one.
1: I can hardly believe it. Mr. Lennox Brown, another Mata Hari. What can we do?
0: Well, there's only one thing to do. Report him to the authorities, after all. A spy's a spy, a traitor.
1: But we're talking about a friend, a colleague.
0: Spies should be shown no mercy. Hang them all, I say. Hang them by the wasses' names.
1: Steady on, Mr. Crawley. Perhaps I should talk to Sir Gregory.
2: What the blazes do you want, Lamb?
1: Could I have a word with you, Sir Gregory?
2: If you want to rise, you know what the answer is, don't you?
1: No.
2: Exactly.
1: What a splendid office you have, sir. Wall-to-wall desk and two cocktail cabinets.
2: Well, three, if you count the one built into the colour TV. Top executives have to be taken care of, you know. Well, get to the point, Lamb. I have a massage in 20 minutes.
1: Oh, I wondered what the couch was for.
2: Well, it's basically for my secretary. Nice girl. Failed the typing test, but passed the physical. Well, what is it you came here to say, man?
1: Sir Gregory, you said there's a spy in the building, and I think I've discovered the guilty man.
2: You have? Good Lord, who is it?
1: I hate to say this, Sir Gregory, but Mr. Crawley and I believe it's Mr. Lennox Brown.
2: Lennox Brown? By George, have you proof of this?
1: No actual proof, sir, but lots of incriminating evidence.
2: Yes, it could be Lennox Brown, you know. I've been wondering for a long time where his loyalties lay. I saw him eating red cabbage the other day.
1: And he started parting his hair on the left.
2: Well, obviously, all these years of bungling weren't years of bungling. It was carefully planned disruption and sabotage.
1: What are you going to do, Sir Gregory?
2: We mustn't arouse Lennox Brown's suspicions. They can be cunning, dangerous devils, these traitors.
1: Dangerous? Not Mr. Lennox Brown, surely.
2: Oh, don't be misled by that meek appearance. Something about him reminds me of Hitler. Now, we mustn't swoop too soon. But don't let him see any secret documents.
1: Right, Sir Gregory.
2: Watch him like a lynx and note down everything he says.
1: Everything?
2: Everything. I'll speak to MI5. When they've decided what's to be done, you'll come here and we'll talk again.
1: Yes, Sir Gregory.
2: Now, to summon you without arousing Lennox Brown's suspicions, I shall come to your office and give you a message in code. I shall say, I have strange forebodings.
1: You'll say, I have strange forebodings.
2: And you will show you've understood by saying, there's something in the wind.
1: There's something in the wind.
2: Yes. That will be your signal to come to my office and talk.
3: Hello, the Ministry of Defense seemed to have forgiven us for that slip-up. They've sent us plans for the NATO exercise and asked us to cost them.
1: Would you mind repeating that one, the bit after hello?
3: What on earth are you doing, too? Every time I say anything, you ask me to repeat it or speak more slowly. Hey, good Lord, you're writing it all down.
1: No, I'm not, no.
3: But you are. I can see your pencil moving.
1: Is it? Oh, good heavens, yes. Well, I did write some things down. For your biography, you see. Hmm? I thought I could be Boswell to your Dr. Cameron.
3: Oh, well, I suppose I'll have to read all these NATO papers. What a bore.
1: Just a minute. They're secret, aren't they? It's all right, man. I'll read them for you. Give them to me.
3: There's no need to snatch them from my hands, too.
1: I'm going to the washroom now. I'll take them with me.
3: But what on earth for?
1: For safety. They can't be left in here for you to... for anyone to read.
3: Good grief. What on earth's the matter with him? Is it coming up to the full moon again?
4: Mr. Lamb just shot through my office like a thing possessed. Whatever's going on?
3: I've no idea, Mildred. She's been very odd today. But he's been watching me all morning, and he keeps writing in his notebook. He was quite determined to get hold of those secret NATO papers.
4: Secret papers? Do you remember what Sir Gregory said about security leaks? Could Mr. Lamb be involved, do you think?
3: Mr. Lamb? Mildred, don't make me laugh. Mr. Lamb hasn't got the brain for that sort of thing.
4: Well, what about that film on telly last Saturday? There was this man who pretended to be half stupid and half witted, and all the time he was head of a spy network.
3: Yes, it's a thought, I suppose. Tell you what, we'd both better keep an eye on Mr. Lamb. Try and find out what he's up to. Yes, now I must be off.
4: Oh, yes, your dancing lesson this afternoon, isn't it?
3: Yes, and I hope you haven't told anyone.
4: Oh, no, sir. No, I've been the soul of indiscretion. As it all

0: going?
1: Oh, splendidly. Yes, we're on to some of the latest dances, including the Lancers and the military two-step.
2: That's that finished, then.
1: What do you say, too?
2: What? What do you mean, what did I say?
1: I asked what you said.
2: I said, that's that, then.
1: That's a strange thing to say. What were you doing?
2: Nothing.
1: Nothing?
2: Well, when I said nothing, I didn't mean nothing. I meant nothing. I was just sharpening my pencil.
1: To write with, I suppose. Hmm? Don't deny it. Good afternoon, Sir Gregory.
2: Hello, Sir Gregory.
3: I haven't come specially to see you, Lamb. I've come to talk to the pair of you, like I usually do, and, give you both a new job for the Ministry of Defense.
1: Ah, very interesting, Sir Gregory, yes. And what is it exactly?
3: Well, the details are top secret. Too secret to be divulged.
1: Well, how can we do the job, then?
3: Oh, stop asking questions, Lennox Brown, and get on with it.
1: Yes, sir, thank you.
3: Well, I have strange forebodings.
2: Oh, dear.
1: One of your expense account lunches, Sir Gregory?
3: Lamb, I have strange forebodings.
2: Don't worry, sir. I expect you're just at a funny age.
1: Forgive my colleague, sir. He's not himself this week.
3: Pull yourself together, Lamb. I have strange forebodings.
2: Yes, sir. I dare say it's the wind.
1: Are you all right, Sir Gregory? That vein in your forehead is throbbing again.
3: Nothing to do with you, Lennox Brown. Huh? Come to my office, Lamb, but don't let him know. Right, you two. Just a routine call, you understand? Carry on.
2: I feel like a bit of a change, man. Mm-hmm. I think I'll pop down to the canteen and watch the plastic oranges going round. If you think I'm going to Sir Gregory's office, you're quite wrong.
3: Come in, Lamb. Come in, Lamb. And shut the door. Now, I'll be brief.
2: Yes.
3: I'm having my massage in a few minutes. I've spoken to MI5, and they say the next move is to search Lennox Brown's desk and office. But we must pick a time when there's no chance he'll be there.
2: Any day after 4 o'clock, sir.
3: Right. Now, MI5 have assigned their ace investigator to this case, Commander Hawk. We'll all meet in Lennox Brown's office at 5 today. Commander Hawk is their top man. You'll be very impressed, Lamb. Smooth, discreet. You'd never know he was a policeman.
4: Hello, hello, hello, hello. So this is Lennox Brown's desk, eh?
3: Ah, a shrewd piece of deduction, Commander Hawk.
4: Let's have a look in these drawers, then. I've a hammer and chisel here. We'll soon force them open.
3: Ah, well done, Commander. I think you'll find enough evidence there to put Lennox Brown away for 30 years.
2: Oh, dear. Will it come to that?
4: What have we here? In the first drawer, one piece of chewing gum used by a man with national health teeth. One pair of slippers, two pots of marmalade.
3: Commander, there are some notes at the back of the drawer.
4: Hello, hello, hello. What's this, then? It says, detailed movements of the Lancers.
3: Great Scott! They're one of our crack regiments, aren't they?
4: And now their movements are betrayed to the enemy.
3: Hello?
4: There's more. Full particulars of the military. Second step. You see, the first lot have gone already.
3: Yeah. And watch that scrawled at the bottom.
4: Yes?
3: Check with Mademoiselle Claudette. 3 p.m. Thursday. By thunder, I might have known he's got a female accomplice.
4: Mademoiselle Claudette. Could be a continental type.
3: I know. Here's the diary. Perhaps her address is at the back.
2: Oh, we shouldn't look at his diary, should we? It's private.
3: Oh, nonsense, Lamb. This is a matter of national security. Here we are. Mademoiselle Claudette, 14 Soho Street. We got him!
4: If he's seeing her on Thursday, we can catch him in the act.
3: That's tomorrow. We'll pounce at 1,500 hours.
4: No, better still. 3 o'clock. Right, sir. Better fix up a squad of police, sir. I'll be in touch.
2: I feel so disloyal after all these years. Think of it. His life ruined, his career wrecked, his job gone. I suppose you want me to take over as head of this office.
3: Oh, well, there'll be rich rewards for all of us. There could even be something for this in the New Year's honours list.
2: Oh, Sir Richard Lamb. That'd look good on my library ticket.
3: Not for you, Lamb. Not for you, for me. I've masterminded this whole operation.
2: Oh, dear. Was I right to help them? If I get his job, I'd get an extra 38p a week, but Will I be able to live with myself? Perhaps I should warn him. It's this woman that's caused all the trouble. This beautiful, brazen Mademoiselle Claudette.
0: And a 1, 2, 3. 1, 2, 3. 1, 2, 3. Oh, dear, what am I going to do with you, Mr. Lennox Brown?
1: Well, I'm very sorry, Mademoiselle Claudette. I realize I'm no Fred Astaire.
0: I said last week you had 2 left feet, but this week you seem to have 3.
1: Well, I'm afraid there's something on my mind today.
0: Oh, dear, it's not that awful assistant you told me about, Sir Gregory Pitkin.
1: No, this is another of my juniors, Richard Lamb. No, I'm afraid he's fallen into evil ways. I believe he's responsible for a leak at the ministry.
2: One, I had to see you.
5: Good heavens, it's you two. How did you find me here?
2: No time to explain. What? MI5 have got onto it and Sir Gregory knows, and because of the leak, we had to force open your drawers and it all came out. And when they saw about the woman and the lancers, they decided to pounce, but I don't want their mouldy 38p.
1: What are you talking about?
0: Have you come for the Scottish country dancing?
2: It's about this spy business. It's all out in the open.
1: Oh, I see. So I was right. How did you get caught up in this, too?
2: I did what I thought was right.
1: One of those, eh? Well, what are we going to do about it?
2: There's not a moment to lose. I've got a pair of dark glasses here, a ticket to South America, and a nun's habit.
1: I see. Oh, well, I mean, I won't stop you, too. I mean, you go ahead. And you.
2: Thanks very much. I'll send you a card when I... What?
5: What do you mean?
2: I bought these for you.
1: Me? Well, why on earth would I want to go to South America? Place is full of foreigners. No, I'm sorry to. No, when you flee the country, you flee alone.
6: Lennox Brown! So, caught in the act.
1: Sir Gregory, you're here as well.
6: And what are you doing here, Lamb? Oh, by George, I see it all now. You're both in this together.
2: I can explain, Sir Gregory.
6: Commander Hawk.
7: Yes, sir.
6: Arrest them both. Get the handcuffs.
0: Have you come for the Scottish country dancing?
6: Don't you try to seduce me, madam, with your blatant invitations.
1: On second thoughts, too, we'd both better flee. Quick, down the fire escape.
6: Ah, stop them, they're getting away.
0: Mr. Lennox Brown, come back. You haven't paid for your lesson yet.
8: Here is the news, read by Brian Martin. 2 suspected spies were chased by armed detectives through Soho this afternoon. At one point, the 2 men ran through the Dilly Dolly strip club, followed by 20 policemen. After a scuffle, the fugitives escaped by the stage door, with 10 policemen still in pursuit. Later, the men were trapped in the backyard of a restaurant, but escaped by sliding down the rubbish chute. And we've just heard that the 2 foreign agents have been arrested in the Isle of Wight. They leapt off the ferry from Southampton shouting, "We've made it," apparently under the impression that they'd been on a boat to Brazil.
6: You pair of half-witted, bungling nincompoops, causing all this fuss and bother.
1: Yeah, I do assure you we're innocent.
6: So MI5 tell me. That grilling they gave you breaks down the toughest traitors. In your case, it broke down the MI5 men.
2: So at least you know we're not spies.
6: Well, if you're not, who is? We still haven't traced that security leak. There's still someone in this ministry letting information through to the other side. Now, that someone has got to be ruthlessly exposed and heavily punished.
0: Evening paper, Mr. Lennox Brown.
1: Oh, thank you, Mildred. Put it on the desk.
0: Pardon me for protruding, sir. But look at this girl's photo on the front page.
6: What?
0: Isn't that the girl I've seen going to your office every week?
6: Ah, yes, yes. That's my masseuse, Miss Pat Freely. Yeah. She keeps me fit and trembular.
0: Yeah, well, according to this, sir, that's not her name at all. Her real name is Tanya Idoff.
1: Jove, it says in the paper she's been expelled from the country. They've found she's an enemy agent employed by the Latvian government.
6: What?
1: See what the paper says, then. She's been posing as a masseuse to elderly and gullible government officials.
6: What?
1: She pretended to give them a massage, and when her clients were stretched out, she photographed their portfolios.
2: That means she snapped your documents, Sir Gregory. It's you that's been leaking information.
1: What will you do, sir?
2: You said the culprit should be ruthlessly exposed.
6: Well, on second thoughts, none of those papers were really vital. The girl's been expelled, so there's an end to it. And no sense raking up the past. Now, let's all stroll along to my office and have a few brandies.
8: Modeling crew as the men from the ministry were Richard Murdoch and Derek Giler. Also featured were Norma Ronald, Ronald Badley and John Graham. The program was written by Edward Taylor and John Graham and produced by Edward Taylor.

0: 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There are details of the super summer programs coming your way and features on the big stars and the new shows you'll be seeing. TV Times family scene is full of interest. Cookery, fashion, competitions, Stewpot's treasure trail, Katie's letter page, Roger Elliott's star forecast.
1: I never knew there was so much in it.
0: There's plenty for everyone, so put the sun into summer with this week's TV Times.
2: You know, some marmalades get some of their tang from added flavouring. While Robertson's Golden Shred gets all of its tang from Seville oranges. What would you rather have for breakfast?
3: J-E-L-L. Oh, the big red letters stand for the Jell-O family. Oh, the big red letters stand for the Jell-O family. That's Jell-O.
4: Yum, yum, yum.
3: Jell-O pudding.
4: Yum, yum, yum.
3: Jell-O tap. The Elka pudding just so real.
2: You know, some marmalades get some of their tang from added flavoring. While Robertson's Golden Shred gets all of its tang from Seville oranges. What would you rather have for breakfast? You know, some marmalades get some of their tang from added flavoring. While Robertson's Golden Shred gets all of its tang from Seville oranges. What would you rather have for breakfast?
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8: Thank you. Thank you very, very much, ladies and gentlemen.
9: You know, a fellow named Chris Columbus started the world's biggest subdivision. Yes, sir? I stopped for all where I think there's a joke. Yes, sir, if Columbus hadn't decided to go somewhere, we'd be nowhere. But Columbus deserves a lot of credit for what he did. Imagine finding yourself in a strange world. You don't know what you're looking for, where you're headed for, and what you'll find when you get there. And all around you lurk strange creatures. Sort of like Saturday afternoon at the May Company. And very few people believed in Columbus's theory that the world was round. He used to go around showing people an egg. Of course, at that time, nobody thought it important for an egg to be around. Nobody except the chicken who laid it. And he got the money from Queen Isabella. This babe was loaded. She used to have her olive stuffed with diamonds so she could hear her guests at dinner say, "Dig those crazy pits." But Isabella pawned her jewels to give Columbus the money for his ships, but she told her husband the jewels were stolen. This wasn't the first time she gave Ferdinand the bull, so Columbus sailed. So Columbus sailed for America under the Spanish flag. Of course, if he had a sail, he would have made better time, but it was a rough trip. Giant tidal waves rocked the ships, and finally the men went on strike. They wanted more money and shorter waves. Say, did you read in the papers about the new ruling the Navy came out with? From now on, waves who have served ashore for 2 years or longer will be assigned a duty at sea aboard military transport. Waves, how about that? This job is voluntary, but a wave has to be over 21 to be eligible. I don't think they'll get many. Imagine trying to get a woman who's over 21 to admit it. We have a powerful Navy, but it's not that powerful. But you've got to hand it to the Navy for organizing the waves in the first place. It wasn't easy to get thousands of women to all wear the same hat, I want to tell you that. But having waves aboard ships may bring some interesting changes. Don't be surprised if the Navy comes out with a new rank, Smoocher, First Class. Of course, the Navy is very careful in selecting waves for duty on battleships. They had a frightening experience once. A wave on a battleship saw a sign that said powder room and went in and lit a cigarette.
4: Do a little number for these nice people. Margaret Whiting, ladies and gentlemen, right there.
10: It was just one of those things, just one of those crazy flings, one of those bells that now and then ring, just one of those things. It was just one of those nights, just one of those fabulous flights, a trip to the moon on gossamer wings, just one of those things. If we thought a bit of the end of it when we started painting the town, we'd have been aware that our love affair

0: now and then. It was great fun, but it was just one of those things.
1: Ladies and gentlemen, among Bob's other talents, he has the knack of taking the one little step that will lead him into the biggest mess of trouble. Now, take yesterday afternoon, for instance. Bob and I were strolling along a street in the poorer section of Los Angeles.
2: Say, isn't this an interesting section of the city, Bill?
1: Hock shops, shooting galleries, tattoo parlors. Gee, Bob, isn't this Skid Row where the bums hang out?
2: Yeah, but don't get nervous. We still got a sponsor.
1: Let's go. Come on, Rob, let's get out. It's so noisy and crowded.
2: Oh, let's just walk one more block.
3: I rate the biggest burlesque show on the main stem, folks. 30 beautiful burlesque cuties.
1: What do you say, Bob? We got some time to kill. Want to go in?
2: Definitely not. I wouldn't think of it.
3: She shimmies, she shakes, she quivers, she quakes.
4: Hiya, Bob.
2: Hello, Joe. Come on, Bill, let's walk a little further. Gee, it's great to be back in the old neighborhood.
3: Hey, watch out down there. Here it comes.
4: Hey, what's going on?
3: Sorry, it's the first time this week I missed the ash can.
2: See what a swell neighborhood this is, Bill? Even the garbage goes airmail.
1: Some neighborhood. Look at the characters. Let's get out of here before we get slugged.
2: Oh, you got it all wrong, Bill. These people may not wear fancy clothes, but they got hearts of gold. They're all fine, honest citizens.
5: Oh, pardon me. I didn't mean to bump into you, boy.
2: Oh, that's all right. Hey, wait a minute. That's my wallet you got in your hand.
5: Why, so it is.
3: Hey, you've got awful loose pockets, boy.
2: Don't try to talk your way out of this. You're a pickpocket, and I'm going to call a policeman.
6: Officer!
5: Oh, don't do that, boy.
6: What?
5: I surrender to temptation because I need the money desperately. I'm suffering from a terrible affliction.
6: Really?
5: Yes, it's a creeping dehydration of the membranous tissue of the larynx and a deterioration of the whole interior vascular system.
2: What's all that mean?
5: Boy, I'm awful thirsty.
1: Don't waste time on him, Bob. He's an old face.
2: He sure is.
6: Officer!
5: Oh, please, don't turn me in.
2: Well,
5: just think what it would do to my career, boy. I'm an upright citizen, a pillar of society, a voter, a taxpayer, and a respected member of the community. Besides, those cold jail cells are just miserable.
2: You're a slippery old character.
5: Well, life's been rough on me, boy.
2: Yeah, why don't you go to work?
5: Why don't I what?
2: Work.
5: Oh, you said the secret word, boy.
2: You know, you ought to be ashamed of yourself acting this way.
5: I am ashamed, boy, especially when I think of my dear old gray-haired mother. I can see the dear old lady now back on our farm, standing on the bank of the Rio Grande River.
2: On the bank of the Rio Grande?
5: Yeah, she sells towels to wetbacks. But she's loaded.
2: Now, wait a minute.
5: It's the truth, boy. Mom's a big wheel down in Mexico. She's known as the Florence Chadwick of Chihuahua. Well, so long, boy.
2: Not so fast. I'm going to have you arrested before you steal someone else's wallet.
5: Oh, you misjudge me, boy. I'm putting up an awful struggle to stay honest.
2: You are?
5: Boy, I'm so poor. I just went down to the mission this morning, picking out myself an overcoat. They didn't have a long one, so I took,
2: a short one?
5: Don't mind if I do. There's a bar right across the street.
2: You know, you shouldn't try to live by your wits.
5: Well, that's been my downfall, boy. I just ain't sharp enough to fool the suckers. Why, I'm so poor, my dear old aunt just passed away and left me a brand new palace on wheels. I'm going to have to sell it for practically nothing.
2: A brand new car?
5: That's right. I knew I picked the right bait.
2: I might be interested. What model is it?
5: Well, I don't know yet. The boys haven't... Oops. I mean, what model do you want?
2: Well, I'd like a sedan if it's a really good car.
5: Oh, I'll be glad to give you a demonstration, boy, as soon as it's dark.
2: As soon as it's dark?
5: Yeah, after dark's the best time. This strong California sun ruins the paint. Well, what do you say, Sonny? Sonny.
7: All the things I have to say to make a living.
2: Well, the car sounds pretty good. Does it have a hydromatic?
5: Oh, the finest. Got 5 speeds forward.
2: 5 speeds?
5: Yep. First, second, high, overdrive, and jiggers the cops.
7: Rob, watch it. This whole thing sounds phony to me.
2: Oh, you're too suspicious, Bill. I'm not going to pass this thing up. It's too good a deal to miss.
5: That's what I like about this boy. He's all pigeon. Well, what do you say, son? Are you interested?
2: Well, I'll think it over and let you know. If I come back later, where can I find you?
5: Well, I spend most of my time at the social club on the corner. Hannigan's Hideaway.
2: Okay, I'll look for you.
5: Well, if you don't see me, feel around. The sawdust's pretty deep in there. So long.
2: And here's Miss Margaret Whiting doing Alone Together.

0: this car drives beautifully.
1: Oh, it's just what you want, boy. A palace on wheels.
0: Yeah, it's a beauty, all right, but there's one thing I can't understand. It's got Hong Kong license plates.
1: Yeah. Let's see the Los Angeles police track this one down.
2: Pardon?
1: I say it's the finest car in town.
0: Yeah. Well, I'm satisfied. Here's the money we agreed on, $600.
1: Fine, boy. You can let me out of this corner.
0: Well, I got rid of him. Now, let's see. Where'll I go in my beautiful new car? I know. I'll drive to the motor vehicle department and make the police change these Hong Kong license plates for some California ones. Boy, now that I've got this baby, I bet I won't be home much during the next couple of years.
3: Oh, gee, Bob, it's such a lovely car for such a low price. This doesn't make sense to me.
0: Well, it made sense to me, Maggie. It was a great bargain. You know I wouldn't go for anything phony. I'm always saying, live by the golden rule. Be straight and decent at all times. Have integrity. Be upright in word, thought, and deed. Honesty is the best policy.
4: Pardon me, bud.
0: Yes?
4: Visiting hour is up. I'll have to take you back to your cell.
0: Just a minute, officer. Well, you heard all the facts, Maggie. What do you think? Can they keep me in here?
3: Gee, I don't know, Bob, but just in case, I brought over your phonograph.
0: Oh, thanks.
3: And some long-playing records.
0: Hope they're not Crosby's. I've suffered enough. Well, don't worry about me, Maggie. My lawyer will have me out of here in an hour.
3: Oh, of course he will, Bob. After all, this is the first car you ever stole.
0: I tell you, I didn't steal it, Maggie. I'm innocent.
3: Well, surely you must have known that man was a crook, Bob.
0: I swear to you I didn't. His face was as honest as mine.
3: Well, there you are. How much of a hint do you need?
0: Careful, or I'll hide your pitch pipe and you'll be the songbird of the unemployment office.
3: Oh, I'm sorry, Bob. I know how you feel. See, it must be awful to be accused of stealing.
0: It sure is. I'll never be sore at Milton Berle again.
4: Okay, buddy, let's go.
0: So long, Maggie, and don't phone unless it's important. The warden hates to keep running all over the building looking for me.
4: All right, right ahead, buddy. We're putting you in a different cell.
0: In a different cell? Gee, it's dark in here.
5: Hey, you.
0: Who, me?
5: Yeah. You with the stars in your eyes. Come here.
0: Everywhere you go, song pluggers. What do you want?
5: Just want to look you over, see what kind of a roommate I got. Hey, ooh, you're kind of rugged. You a safe cracker?
0: No, I'm not.
5: With that mean, cruel face. maybe a heist man?
0: No.
5: No?
0: Mm-mm.
5: I mean, let me feel your muscle.
0: Here.
5: Well, what'd they get you for, Rollo? You've been roller skating on the grass again?
4: Now, you don't understand. I'm in here by mistake.
5: Well, you're here. Sure, we are all in here. What mistake did you make?
0: Well, the police say I stole a car.
5: No. What made them ever think of a thing like that about you, Rollo?
0: Well, the registration number showed it was a car they were looking for, and the engine number showed it was a stolen car. When the cops found it, I was sitting in it with my fingerprints all over the steering wheel.
5: They arrested you just for that?
0: Well, I could have explained all those things, but then they saw the Hong Kong license plates, and they just wouldn't believe I was a rich nephew of Charlie Chan.
5: Well, like I always say, them cops is just unimaginative peasants.
0: What have they got you in here for?
5: It is alleged that I cracked the safe at the Third National Bank.
0: Well, did you?
5: Heavens, no. I just happened to wander into the bank. There was a power drill and some dynamite lying around there, and, well,
3: boy.
5: Guess I was just swept away by the do-it-yourself craze.
4: Well, it's lucky you didn't wander into Fort Knox. We'd all be working for Howard Hughes.
5: You know, punk, I like you.
4: You do, huh?
5: Yeah. Shake. Put it there.
4: Okay. Now where'll I put it? Or shall I just let it dangle?
5: Did I hurt you?
4: No, not at all. I like having one hand and one bookmark.
5: Hey, you look like a guy I can trust. I am going to let you in on a secret.
4: A secret?
5: Yeah. First, I want you to peek out through the bars.
4: Okay.
5: You see a shamus anywhere?
4: No, all I see is a policeman out there.
5: Here's your setup, Rollo. I am busting out of here, and I am taking you with me.
4: Well, yeah, but I'm only in here for an hour or so till my lawyer comes.
5: Yeah, and I take this ride.
4: Well, what for?
5: If anybody gets in your way, blast them. We're blowing the main gate at exactly 12:30. There's a guy with guns in the tool room and another guy outside with clothes. So let's get moving.
4: Oh, but you don't understand. I'm not a criminal. I can't break out of here with you.
5: Well, you gotta go now. You know too much.
4: You ever have a day when everything goes wrong?
5: Close to the door when a twinkie walks by, grim through the bars, and don't let go until he stops moving.
4: Oh, no, I can't do that. That would make me a murderer. And even if we did escape, they'd track me down. They'd close in on me, and I'd be back here behind the gray walls. Then the trial and death row, and then I'd be walking through that little green door, then the chair, and the warden fastening those straps around my arms and legs, and then they'd pull the switch, and oh, it's too horrible to think about.
5: Hey, Buster, what do you do for a living?
4: I'm an actor.
5: You'll never make it.
4: Thank you. You talk like my agent. That's all right.
5: Come on, let's slam out of here.
4: Not me. I'm not going.
5: Look, Brown Eyes, you see this Roscoe in my hand? I say that you are going.
4: I say I'm not.
5: I say you are.
4: I say I'm not when I say I'm not. Lashing over the walls of slow poles.
5: Well, it's better. Hey, Twinkie.
6: Yeah.
5: Come here. I want to talk to you.
6: What do you want?
5: There, I got his keys.
6: Don't pad your part.
5: Just let him lay there. Quick, come on, down here. I know all these corridors and hallways.
4: Okay.
5: Now, down this way. Now this way. Now down here.
4: Whoops.
5: What's the matter?
4: I stumbled over the turnkey.
7: Halt, you men. You're surrounded, and we have machine guns.
5: Well, come and get us, copper.
7: Surrender or die.
5: Cut me. I'm not yellow. How about you, Rollo? Hey, Rollo, where are you?
4: Over here behind this pile of goose pimples.
7: Shooting.
4: Let's surrender. They'll kill us.
5: What's the matter? You want to live forever?
7: You quitting or fighting?
5: We're fighting. Come on.
7: All right, men. Let them have it.
3: I give up.
5: Now, you don't stick with me, Rollo. I'll blast your head off.
7: Surrender all to us or we'll chop you to mincemeat.
5: Let's go, Rollo. Run. See, I can unlock any of these cells. We'll hide in here in the dark.
8: They're desperate. Don't ask questions. Shoot to kill.
4: Oh, it's all like a horrible dream. In a few minutes, I'm going to be shot to death. And all because this morning I tried to be nice to an old pickpocket.
5: Never mind that. We've got to get out of here.
4: Yeah, if we only had some way to get away from here. That laugh. Don't tell me it.
1: Yep, it's me, boy. How you fellas like to buy a brand new Palace on Wheels?
4: Oh, no.

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Bless all the sergeants, the first kickers too. Bless all the corporals. 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As up the gangway we crawl, no ice cream and cookies.

0: you been doing anything lately, Marilyn, for the Flyers?
1: Well, yes, Jimmy. The other night I went out with a navigator. But those boys must be bashful. Because it was an hour before he held my hand, and it was another hour before he kissed me.
0: Well, you've got to expect that from a navigator.
1: Well, why?
0: They always stop to chart their courses.
2: Say, I should have told you that, Miss Maxwell. I'm an expert on navigation.
0: You are, huh? Well, it's easy to steer clear of me, so.
2: Well, later. But right now, I need some personal advice on some business.
0: Is it?
2: Maybe you can give it to me, huh?
0: Fine. Tell me your problem, and I'll try and give you the business.
2: I'm in love.
0: Oh, guys, who are you in love with?
2: A girl. What else? Well, what a girl. You know, she came out in 41.
0: What's your time on the back trip? Pull her up, she's going too fast.
2: You wouldn't say that after you've seen a picture here. Take a look at it.
0: Oh, has Ripley seen this?
2: Just a minute, you're holding the picture upside down.
0: Oh, upside down. Oh, pardon me. Oh, now I've got it straight. I got a TL for you.
2: Wow.
0: Looks better the other way.
2: There you are. How can I make an impression with the girl?
0: Get away from her. Well, Yuki, whatever you do, don't give her that line that two can live as cheap as one. I tried that once with a girl.
2: What happened?
0: Her father moved in with me.
2: Say, have you got any suggestions, Mr. Trotter?
3: Well, I was in love once, but the girl gave me the runaround. That kid must have been quite an athlete.
2: That's my boy, Professor. I can see I'll get nowhere talking to you guys. Say, Miss Maxwell, what type of a man do you think girls really prefer?
1: Well, personally, Yuki, I like a man who is tall. In fact, I can hardly resist kissing a man if he's over 6 feet.
0: Somebody get me a chair, please.
2: Look, Bing, I'm invited over to our house for dinner, and I need a little advice on how to act on the table.
0: At the table?
2: Yeah.
0: Well, just act within your reach.
2: No, what I mean is, suppose they serve pizza.
0: Yeah.
2: What do I do with the pit?
0: The pizza pit?
2: Yeah, do I bend down when nobody's looking and slip them into the cuffs of my trousers?
0: Oh, much simpler way than that.
2: What?
0: If you just hold the pit in your hand.
2: Yeah.
0: You shake hands with the hostess when you're saying goodnight.
2: Then what?
0: Just let go.
2: Oh.
0: Marilyn's going to let go now with milk, man. Keep those bottles quiet.

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When you make a mix funky with that bottle moo, I wanna give my all if I'm gonna give it, but I gotta get a shot if I'm gonna rip it, so it's there.

0: 1929, Franklin Delano Roosevelt is sworn in as governor of the state of New York. Bobby Jones wins the National Open. 1929, Commander Byrd flies to the South Pole and Albert Einstein issues his theory of relativity. 1929, and during the long winter nights of this depression year, thinking young men sitting with their girls before the fireplace are saying,
1: "Oh, gee, it's sure nice sitting here in your living room, throwing logs on the fire. But that wood sure burns fast."
2: "Yes, this last load of wood is almost gone."
1: "Sure is. Tell you what, if we need any more, I'll go next time."
2: "Harry."
1: "Yeah?"
2: "Isn't this comfy? Just you and I, here on the Davenport with a house all to ourselves."
1: "You mean your father isn't home?"
2: "No, Harry."
1: "Your mother isn't here either, huh?"
2: "Uh-uh."
1: "How about your little sister?"
2: "She's gone too."
1: "And we're here all alone."
2: "Mm-hmm. All alone."
1: "Well, I guess I'll get out the pool room. I'm lonesome."
2: "Oh, Harry, stay here with me, please."
1: "Oh, gee, you remind me of that other girl I used to go with. The first time I took her out, I took her to supper. Then I took her to a movie, then for a drive, and then I took her home."
2: "Well, didn't you kiss her goodnight?"
1: "Just no. I figured I'd done enough for that girl already."
2: "My time is your time."
1: "What's that?"
2: "Well, it's a new song, My Time is Your Time. I heard it sung on the radio by a fellow named Moody Valley. Ever hear of it?"
1: "No, but I've heard his brother Lehigh."
3: "Oh, get it? Lehigh Valley. Rudy, pretty good, huh?"
2: "Well, Harry, you're a card."
1: "Yes. You know any other new songs?"
2: "Well, there's one called Stardust."
3: "How's that go?"
2: "Sometimes I wonder why I spend the lonely night dreaming of a star." Isn't that a pretty thing?
1: "Yeah, I heard a good one. Reminds me of you."
2: "Yeah."
1: "It's pretty, and so are you. Sounds like this. Every little breeze seems to whisper Louise.

0: After gathering a mighty crop of guffaws in such films as Ball of Fire, as well as on the radio, Richard Hyden, oftentimes known as Professor Tarp, went abroad several months ago. His mission, under the auspices of the British equivalent to our own Victory Committee, was to entertain the troops. And he did. At the very front. This evening, we welcome him back, Professor Richard Hyden.
1: So do you do.
0: How do you do, Professor?
1: So do I do what? I see what you mean. I'm afraid I'm still all of a twitter over an incident what occurred on the train on my return to California.
0: Why, what happened, Professor?
1: Well, as the train left the terminal at New York, I was standing, and an elderly lady started to arrive and offer me her seat. And naturally, I was too chivalrous to accept, so I refused, and held her firmly in her seat with my knee. After 3 days, on arriving at Pasadena, I noticed that she, too, was all a twitter.
0: What about?
1: Well, it seems she wanted to get off at Philadelphia.
0: What a tryout for the Phillies, Professor, how long were you up at the front with the boys?
1: Oh, about 15 months, Mr. Crosby. Oh, and oh, yes. The boys hear quite a few of your broadcasts and recordings. They're especially fond of hearing your Bob Hope song.
0: Bob Hope? I never sung a song about Bob Hope.
1: Oh, yes. Let me recall it to you. You remember?
0: Yes, I do know. Professor, we heard about you being in the Mediterranean Theater. Did your trip take you anywhere else?
1: Oh, yes, Mr. Carpenter. I went directly from America to Europe. And I also visited England, Glund.
0: Beautiful country, England, Glund. I particularly like Worcestershire. Great country.
1: Oh, yes, you see some pretty things there.
2: Do you really, Professor?

0: And I also visited England, Glum.
1: Beautiful country, England, Glum. I particularly like Worcestershire. Great country.
0: Oh, yes, you see some pretty things there.
2: Do you really, Professor?
0: You see some pretty things here, too.
3: Did you go to Africa, Professor?
0: Oh, yes, both North and South Africa. Car, boogie. Yes,
4: I beg your pardon. I am the singer in this group.
3: Oh. Well, Professor, did you visit the Brook?
0: Yes.
3: Algiers?
0: Yes.
3: Salerno?
0: Could be.
3: Were you in Casablanca?
0: No, that was Ingrid Boga.
3: Oh. Did you see any action up there at the front?
0: Oh, I was in quite a few bummies.
2: Professor, what did you do in case of a raid?
0: Swallowed the dice and kick the mummy. Now look, this tittering must stop.
3: Well, Professor, how is your back after such a fatigue?
1: I suppose you're going to rest up a bit, get some sleep, and build up your stamina.
0: Oh, no, not at all. I have already launched a new slogan. I have surfaced about, and I'm running sightseeing tours throughout Hollywood.
3: Well, what do you charge for your tours, Professor?
0: Oh, I have two prices for the Hollywood tour. 50 cents and 75 cents. For 75 cents, I include a box, lunch, and a trip through Boys Town.
3: Now, wait a minute. I thought Boys Town was in Nebraska.
0: Sorry, I meant being across this south.
3: Bing, why don't you take a trip on the professor's bus?
0: I'd be delighted to have you as a passenger, Mr. Crosby. Now, you wait here, and I'll be back practically instantly. It's completely equipped with a Cupid charger, no hair upholstery, and a dog license.
1: Why a dog license?
0: Well, can't you see? It's a great helm.
1: Of course.
0: Well, now, hop in and let's get on our way with our sightseeing.
5: Hey, can I go along?
1: Cupid, we're going sightseeing, not seeing sights.
5: What about me? I'd like to go, too.
0: All right, Mr. Trotter, drop in.
5: All right, where do I sit?
0: You'll find a seat in the last row.
5: Where do I sit?
0: Take that seat in the second row.
5: Where do I sit?
0: You can have those two seats in the third row. And now, if you will remain perfectly quiet and give me your undivided attention, I will point out the various places of interest. We are now passing through Hollywood, the fastest growing city in Los Angeles. I must insist upon a deathly hour. The main thoroughfare we are approaching is Hollywood Boulevard, one of the world's finest game preserves.
5: Game preserve? Why, nobody goes hunting on Hollywood Boulevard.
1: Tourists, huh?
0: And now, gentlemen, on the left we have the...
1: Boy, pipe that blonde.
0: How do you do? Step right in, Missy.
2: Oh, thank you very much.
0: Oh, that's all right. The fare is a paltry 50 cents.
2: Oh, but I haven't got 50 cents.
5: Here, I'll pay a fare.
1: No, I'll pay a fare.
5: No, let me pay. Oh, all right, you pay it, Twitter.
0: Ladies and gentlemen, I don't want to have to get ugly. No. The magnificent edifice we are passing is the Carthage Circus. Attention, please. On the left, ladies and gentlemen, is the Bob Hope Studio.
1: What do you mean, the Bob Hope Studio? That's Paramount. I worked there too, you know.
0: Yes,
1: the Bob Hope Studio.
0: Well, you see what it is, Mr.
1: You saw my last picture, didn't you?
0: That's right. And Mr. Hope had all the best billing.
1: Yeah.
0: And he also had the best joke.
1: Yeah.
0: Well...
1: On the left, ladies and gentlemen, is the Bob Hope Studio.
0: And on the left, Boulder Dam.
1: Boulder Dam? Why, that's ridiculous.
0: Mr. Trotter, would you please sit down?
5: Excuse me. Say, what's that over there? Isn't that a racetrack?
0: Yes, that is beautiful Santa Anita. If you will look to your left, you will notice one of Mr. Crosby's horses round in the far turn into the stretch.
2: But the last race at Santa Anita was run 2 years ago.

0: A Crosby horse never gives up. And now we are approaching the houses of our movie show. On the left, you can see Dorothy Lamour taking a sunbath.
1: What's on the right?
0: This is no time for silly, idiotic questions. And now, ladies and gentlemen, we continue through the residential district of the movie show. And on the left, we have... Mr. Crosby, put down that brick. Please, Mr. Crosby, don't throw it.
2: I did it, and I'm glad.
0: We have just passed Frank Sinatra's house.

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1: Hello, Cheeky.
2: Hello, Chica. Hello.
3: Hello. Oh, hello, Cheeky.
2: Hello, Cheeky. Hello, Cheeky.
3: You're all under arrest.
4: Ladies and gentlemen, we present the longest joke in the world.
5: This anecdote will be related in shifts, each member handing over the narrative in the manner of a relay team.
4: And so, ladies and gentlemen, the longest joke in the world. On your marks, get set.
5: There was this man. And there was a false start there. Barry Cryer jumped the gun and a red disc has been nailed to the top of his head. Must say, it rather suits him.
4: On your marks, get set.
5: There was this man who ran a factory in Chelmsford. No, I tell a lie, it was Bristol. Bristol.
6: That was two Bristols.
5: Where?
6: Oh, go back to...
5: The factory manufactured a wide variety of confectionery.
6: He could make World War II sound boring.
5: What? Very well. Ladies and gentlemen, my impression of World War II. I have this piece of paper.
3: Ist dies destroyed in the fun?
5: We should fight him on the beaches. We'll meet again.
3: Blums away to the shores of Tripoli. Knock Jerry for six. Gott in Himmel, we surrender. We surrender. If in

0: Here is my impression of a Scotch egg. McCluck, McCluck, McSplat. McSplat.
1: What do you mean, McSplat?
0: Forgot to mention it was a very tall chicken.
1: Ladies and gentlemen, my impression of Barry Cryer and Tim Brooke Taylor is that they're both round the twist. Thank you.
0: I remember the twist. Yeah, that was the dance where you had to pretend to be stubbing out a cigarette and drying yourself with a towel.
2: Yeah. Never got the hang of it. I always imagined I was stubbing out a towel and drying myself with a cigarette.
1: I came second in a tango competition once.
0: How many were in it?
1: Just me and my partner. Oh. He was a funny lad.
0: Was he? Yeah.
1: Very odd. Used to keep poking his head round the corner.
2: What's odd about that?
1: On a stick.
2: Anyway, this manufacturer of confectionery...
0: What?
2: It's the joke, you remember. Oh, yeah. This manufacturer was having a great deal of union trouble with an obstreperous shop steward. And you try and say that with the wife's teeth in.
0: My wife's teeth have been capped for England.
1: I think I saw them play once. Tall, thin teeth with ginger hair.
0: That's them. Yeah. Yeah, that's it. You know, I still don't get... I mean, what do you mean, poked his head round the corner on a stick? Oh, see, his head was on a stick. I get it. Still don't like it, but I do get it.
1: That's entirely between you and your wife. Let's get on with the joke.
3: I feel a song coming on.
0: Well? No, it's gone again. I'm sorry.
2: Now another in our interminable series, 8.5 Second Theatre. We present Ian Fleming's Dr. No.
4: There's only six of you alive on the island, and one of you is Dr. No. If you don't tell me which one's the doctor, I'll shoot all of you.
5: I'm the doctor.
1: Well, doctor, I've got this funny pain under my right arm. I wonder...
0: And now, here's my impersonation of a horse chestnut.
6: Two peanuts walking down Piccadilly. One was assaulted. Thank you very much. Thank you.
2: Tim Brooke Taylor can currently be seen appearing through a hole in his trousers.
7: Those drums. Those infernal drums everywhere I go. Those drums all day long. Those drums. They're driving me mad.
2: Who is that? An ear specialist. I once knew somebody who mixed together huge quantities of health salts. Bicarbonate of soda, milk of magnesia, essence of peppermint, and Alka-Seltzer, and drank it.
0: What happened?
2: He died of digestion.
0: It is night time in a hospital in the Crimea. A girlish figure flits through the wards holding aloft a lamp. She pauses at each bed and gazes down at the wounded soldiers. Suddenly, a battered, scarred veteran tosses fitfully in his cot and speaks.
8: Here, Flo, put that bloody light out. Let's get some kip, will you?
0: I rang one of those phone-for-a-meal places the other night.
2: What happened?
0: An hour later, the phone rang. I picked it up, and egg and chips fell out.
2: That's ridiculous.
0: I know. I'd ordered steak and mushroom pie.
2: Meanwhile, in a Hollywood kindergarten more than 1,000 miles from Crewe Junction...
9: Hey, my dad's bigger than your dad.
10: Don't be stupid. Your dad is my dad.

0: Meanwhile, the same distance from Crew Junction in the Hollywood film producer's office.
1: Hi, K.N. I've just been having a conference with IC and K.E. and we've come up with a pretty wild thought.
2: What's that, R.S.?
1: Put all our initials together, they spell knickers.
0: Little known fact that nobody cares about, number which has been requested by many listeners.
1: Did you know that if the statue of Eros in Piccadilly Circus ever lets that arrow go, it'll kill the commissionaire of the Plaza Cinema?
3: A, you're adorable. B, you're so beautiful. D, you're the dream of my heart.
1: No C?
4: No, the tide's out.
1: Are you expecting it back?
4: Yes.
1: Then I'll come back later.
4: Who shall I say called?
1: King Canute.
4: No. The King Canute?
1: No, he's been dead for 1,000 years.
4: Well, I do hope he remembered to cancel the milk.
1: I expect so. That sort of fella.
0: We're going back to the Hello Cheeky studio now, where I believe they've got a dog joke for us.
5: Sorry, Barry, the dog joke's still coming through on the teleprinter.
4: I've got the dog joke now, John. A St. Bernard and a Dachshund were walking through a deep snowdrift, and the St. Bernard said, "My paws are freezing," and the Dachshund said, "Accrington Stanley 4, Crew Alexandra 2. I don't think that's quite complete, John, but we'll be giving you the end of that joke as and when it happens.
0: University of the Air. How to avoid falling hair.
1: Jump out of the way!
4: Your paws are frozen.
1: Thank you, Tim.
5: Pardon?
4: Sorry, John, that was the end of the dog joke. St. Bernard and Dachshund, snowdrift. St. Bernard, my paws are frozen. Dachshund, your paws are frozen. On the other hand... On the other hand, Accrington Stanley 4, Crew Alexandra 2. I want my mummy!
0: Here is a police message. Will King Tutankhamun please go to the British Museum where his mummy is seriously ill?
6: I'm sending you this.

0: And now over to our other studio where Tom Filth is interviewing the Bishop of Cleethorpes.
1: Your Grace.
2: Yes?
1: You're drunk.
2: What?
1: Oh, I'm sorry. They told me not to mention that.
2: Not at all.
1: No, I'm sorry. For many years, you've been boozing, choosing. You've been bending your elbow. Efforts. All your efforts to buying around. Getting around and meeting all kinds of people. Is this a hangover? A hark back? A hark back to the days when you were sober? So burdened with the duties of an ordinary parish pump. Priest! I'm sorry, could I just start again?
2: Yes, certainly.
1: When you first took last orders, holy orders, were you drinking and driving? Thinking and striving? Were you out of your mind? In your mind? In your own mind, ever conscious? No, ever conscious. Ever conscious of your Episcopalian. No, not your... I mean, you are basically a Methodist. Methylate. The Methodist. I mean, oh, dear, I'm sorry.
2: Mr. Filth, I'm a mild man. I mean, a bitter man. I mean, are they open?
1: Yes. So, to you at home, it's a very good nightcap. Good night. Good night.
3: Once I had a secret love.
4: Who was she?
3: She wouldn't tell me.
4: Didn't Doris Day sing that?
3: No, it was me.
4: It's incredible in this light. It could be her, you know. Stand that way again.
3: Go.
4: Give us another song, Doris.
3: I am not Doris.
4: Tim, come here. Who's that? Go.
1: Rosemary.
3: No!
1: Doris Day.
3: I am not Doris Day.
4: Give us a song, Doris.
3: No.
1: These big stars are all the same. Once they've made it, they won't do anything for you.
4: Bit of que sera. Bit of que sera, Doris. Go on, we'll join him.
3: Yeah. Que sera, sera.
4: Come on, Doris. Come on.
3: Whatever will be, will be.
4: Come on, Doris.
3: The future's not ours to see.
4: Doris.
1: Come on, Doris.
2: I don't even know the words.
1: I suppose they have it all written down when they make records and films and things.
4: Well, what do you know?
2: Well, I know it's magic.
4: Oh, good. Do you know that, Tim?
1: No.
4: Well, I don't, but we can la-la. Go on, Doris.
1: Go on, Doris.
3: You smile, the song begins.
5: La, you speak la, la, la, la, la, la, la.
1: She's got old suddenly, hasn't she?
4: Oh, she's terrific for her age, though. Yeah. She's changed her hair, you know.
1: Wasn't she married to Rock Hudson?
4: Oh, I don't think so, no. I don't like to think of her doing that sort of thing.
1: No.
6: Hey, Tim?
1: Yes, Dennis?
6: Is that who I think it is?
7: Yes, it is.
6: Oh, I never thought I'd be playing for her.

0: the wonderful Doris Day, ladies and gentlemen. Yay! On with the show.
1: At a circus in Bradford today, two trapeze artists fell from the roof of the tent and landed on a net. They were unhurt, but Annette was taken to hospital.
0: Ladies and gentlemen, Doris Day!
2: Shut up!
3: Little known facts that nobody cares about. Number, please call up.
1: Did you know that Yehudi Menuhin cannot play Underneath the Arches? The police keep moving him on.
0: And now, over to cows.
3: And now, we're going to bury St. Edmunds. He's been dead for 3 days.
1: And now, we're going to Bangor. No, I'm sorry, we haven't got time.
0: And now, it's time for old time.
4: Come in, number 91. Your time's up.
5: We've only got 20 boats.
4: Oh, are you in trouble, number 16?
0: And do you remember this one?
1: Good morning. This is an ironmonger's, isn't it?
6: Yes, sir.
1: Have you got 6-inch nails?
6: Yes, sir.
1: Scratch me back, would you?
0: Have we no shame?
1: No.
0: I'll pop out and get some then.
1: Where do you get it?
0: The shame shop.
1: The shame shop? Which shame shop?
0: The shame shop I went to yesterday.
3: And now a song. Sung by Doris Junkin, accompanied by Dennis Day.

dozing in dozing, but there's hate in my hatred for you. There's no ooze in Methuselah, and what is even unusler?

0: to you.
1: Does your dog bite?
2: No.
1: I thought you said your dog didn't bite.
2: That's not my dog.
1: Oh.
2: Ladies and gentlemen, a dirty sketch.
1: This fella went into a... and he saw this underneath her, and he thought to himself...
3: I'd love to... that.
2: And he said...
3: Cor, your... really makes my...
1: So the... had a... at the... and decided the only way he could get a... at the... was to... over the wall. Just as he was going to... the... fell off. And the girl said...
4: That for a game of soldiers.
2: Which only goes to prove he could have painted it blue and joined the police.
5: Red sky at night, shepherd's delight.
2: Red sky in the morning, Hendon's on fire.
1: I wandered lonely as a cloud that floats on high o'er dales and hills, when all at once I saw a crowd.
2: What were they doing?
1: Queuing for Nutty Slack.
2: Nutty Slack? That's an old joke, isn't it?
1: Well, William Wordsworth was hardly born yesterday, was he, if you're going to be so good?
2: I know. There's not much you can tell me about Wordsworth, matey.
1: Fond of poetry, are you?
2: Yes.
1: Do you like Kipling?
2: I don't know. I've never kippled.
1: Now, that is an old joke.
2: I know, but I like it. I like it.
1: All right. You're so clever. Clever clogs. I'll recite some poetry and you tell me who wrote it. Ready?
2: Yes.
1: Mary had a little lamb. She made delicious gravy.
2: Browning.
1: Right. I went down to Wimbledon, and there they had the...
2: Tennis on.
1: Right. The captain's mate was 6'4". The crew all called him...
2: Longfellow.
6: Congratulations, my friend. Well, folks, this gentleman has won this week's star prize, the weekend of a lifetime in Glasgow with me.
5: It's only a weekend, but it'll seem like a lifetime. And now, over to an Indian street market not 1,000 miles from Bhiwani Junction.
7: Excuse me, sir, could you spare me, please, a box of matches?
8: Whatever for?
7: I'm a fire eater. I haven't had a square meal in ages.
8: Ah, well, joking faker. I don't carry matches. But here, you can have my cigarette lighter.
7: Oh, God bless you, faking joker, but I don't... God bless you for the offer of the cigarette lighter, but I don't eat tinned food.
5: After that rather racialist joke, we'd like to make amends by singing a medley of inoffensive songs consisting of...
6: That Old Green Magic,
2: The Manchester Love Call,
5: and My British and Mama.
6: Later this evening, we'll also be doing an excerpt from Agatha Christie's celebrated 10 Little Canvey Islanders.
5: Speaking of Agatha Christie, which fortunately we were, do you see that they're making changes in the mousetrap?
2: Really, why?
5: The cheese has gone all green and hairy.
6: And now, ladies and gentlemen, I should like to tell my wife that I love her.
2: Can't you wait till you get home?
6: No.
2: Why not?
6: Because I'm going off for the weekend with a lady contortionist.
5: The Northern Line, a saga of travel... of travel and adventure and one man's dream. A dream that one day people would travel freely and in comfort all the way from Edgware to Tottenham Court Road.
1: Rubbish!
5: The Northern Line. This is the story of a man called George Toodin.
2: What?
5: Toodin, it's play on words. The BBC do that series called The Wondin Line.
2: That's O'Needin.
5: Well, on the other hand, this is the story of a man called George Briggs.
9: My name is George Briggs.
5: This is your story.
9: Oh, ta.
5: And his loving wife, Edith.
10: Oh, ta.
5: One day, George...
10: Here, could I be in it?
5: Who are you?
10: I'm his brother-in-law, Lance. I run an off-license.
5: Oh, you'll be in it, then.
10: Oh, ta.
5: It all began one morning at 8:30 on number one platform at Edgware Station. Oh.
9: 15 years I've stood on this bloody platform.
2: Oh, you beat me. I've only been here since yesterday.
5: All we need is another line, another way of getting to Tottenham Court Road.
9: What did you say?
5: You mean that bit about the bird with the big knockers?
9: No, after that, no.
5: Oh, I said, I bet she's a right.
9: No, after that.
5: Oh, I said something about there ought to be another way, you know, another line. Another line. Another line. Another line.
9: Oh, he's gone into the gents.
2: Well, he won't find another line in there. Not one he could use on radio, anyway.
1: That was the moment that was to change George Briggs' life.
0: Oh, tough.
1: The moment he realized that little tube trains running in tunnels under the ground were out of date. What was needed was something new, something that would revolutionize the route to Charing Cross.
9: I've got it! An eight-masted tube frigate!
11: An eight-masted tube what, dear?
9: Frigate!
11: Don't give up, darling!
1: Edith was just the kind of wife George needed. Faithful, trusting, and blindly loyal. In a nutshell, a stupid cow. There were weeks, even months of hard work ahead of him. George locked himself in his study.
9: Hello? Hello? I'm locked in! Edith! Edith!
1: He worked unceasingly, and slowly the mighty vessel took shape. One day, he had a caller. Sir Caleb Northern, owner of the Northern Line.
12: I've no time to waste in fancy talk, Briggs. I've come here to make you a straight offer. How much will you take to abandon this crackpot scheme of yours?
1: Briggs' eyes lit up, his nose exploded, and his trousers fell down.
9: Your underground tubes are out of date, Sir Caleb. Soon, I'll have a fleet of my eight masters plying between here and Charing Cross.
12: In that case, let me ask you one question. Where's your water?
9: Look out of the window, Sir Caleb, and you will see a tap fixed to the garden wall.
12: Damn you, Briggs, you're a cunning rogue. But you're not marrying my daughter.
9: I'm already married.
12: And I haven't got a daughter. It's been one of those days, you know. You've not seen the last of me, George, so-called Briggs.
1: Then came the historic day.
9: I name this train the... Who's got the bottle?
10: Here you are, George.
9: Thank you, Lance. Best of luck with your off-license.
10: Ta.
1: And so the SS Who's Got the Bottle slid slowly down the slipway and straight into the rhubarb patch.
12: Me powerful friends at the Metropolitan Water Board cut you off at the mains.
1: Grim-faced, George strode past Sir Caleb into his study and slammed the door.
9: Oh, hell, I've done it again. Edith! Edith, let me out! Edith!
1: Days, weeks, months, years passed. They do, don't they? You know, and then, one morning...
9: I've done it! I've done it!
1: Well, he had been locked in there for a hell of a long time. Yes, George Briggs had made his dream come true. And so, one spring morning, a hollow-eyed but triumphant George faced his board of directors in the snug of the Duck and Pullet.
9: What are you going to sell, frigate on? If Sir Caleb's nobbled, what about... The whole of North London will be flooded.
10: How are you going to arrange that?
9: I'm taking my summer holidays the last 2 weeks in August. Those rains then, that's why I thought it was a... And I've devised an advertising campaign. Look at this poster.
1: No, George, you'll have to rethink that. You're not going to capture customers with a sign saying, come to Hendon and catch a packet. And so, one August morning.
9: I name the ship... Lance, this is cider!
10: Sorry, George, I've not supplied bubbly when I've only got four lines of the sketch.
1: And so, the SS, Lance, this is cider. Sorry, George, I'm not supplying bubbly when I've only got four lines in this sketch, slid majestically down the slipway and straight into what was left of the rhubarb patch.
11: Well, George, there goes Sunday's afters.
9: Never mind the afters, Edith. What went wrong?
12: You forgot the power of money. I bribed the Met Office to forecast continuous rain for 4 months. That's a guaranteed drought till Christmas.
1: White-lipped, George returned home, locked Edith in the study, and started to rebuild his shattered dreams. And so, for a long time, the house echoed to the sound of hammering, sawing, and banging. It was Edith trying to get out of the study. But during that time, George was working too, till finally, with perseverance, Edna Savage, ingenuity... and sheer British intelligence.
9: There it is, an eight-masted tube train to run underground on wheels.
12: Damn you, Briggs, you're a bonny fighter.
0: Oh, Tar.
12: I'll tell you what. Take off the masts and we'll go into partnership. But you're still not marrying me son.
1: George agreed. But for sentimental reasons, once a year he sails the SS Lance, this is Cider, from Edgware to Charing Cross. And so, if you're ever standing on a platform and you see an eight-masted double-decker Red Rover tube train pulling in, stand well back. You're obviously very drunk. I wish to God I wasn't.

0: This show was written and performed by Timbrook Taylor, Barry Crowe, John Junkin, and the Dennis King Trio, and was produced by David Hatch.
1: Ta-da, Cheeky.
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0: with Harry H. Corbett as Harold and Wilfred Bramble as Albert. And this week, Come Dancing.
1: Oh, God, what a life. That's the truth, it's not even time to go to bed yet. Look at him honking his head off. Oh, what a depressing house. It don't only look like a pigsty, it sounds like one. Wish I'd gone to Hampton Court now with Dolly Clackett. I wonder if Henry VIII used to get fed up like Mr. Hampton Court. I bet he didn't have Anne Boleyn spark out on a set he's driving him home. Mind you, that's probably why he had her head off. Got bored stiff on Sunday afternoon and chop chop, and that was her gone.
2: No, I mean,
1: it couldn't have been bored. I mean, all the people he had round him. Cramer, Thomas Cromwell, Paul Schofield, all that mob. Great minds. Stimulating company, though. Oh, God, blimey. He'd be the first one for a chopper, he would. I don't know, though, you could get through that neck with a fish slice. Hampton Court. No, it couldn't have been like this. No, there'd be minstrels playing. Ladies in waiting, all showing out. Courtiers camping up and down the stairs with their coloured stockings on. Aha! Who is this approaching the royal throne? Me noble Lord Sussex, Wessex and Essex. And a wee bit Brahms and Liszt by the look of it. Aha, what news from Canterbury, my lord? Ah, shut up, you old twit. And what is this? You bear a present from Cardinal Wolsey? Another pair of socks, no doubt. Oh, I'm bored. Bored, bored, bored. Anyway, he's bored, bored. Bring on the court jesters.
2: Bring on the court jesters.
1: Dum dum dum dum dum. I say. What's grey with a big trunk? I don't know. What is grey with a big trunk? A mouse going on holiday. Chop his bloody head off. Oh, get him. Right, come on, lads. A quick gallop round Bushy Park. Yes, that's it. Deer hunting. A quick lance straight up his arse. Back home onto the fire for a roast up. Marvellous. Bones flying all over the room. Hitting the walls from all directions. Great goblets of claret coming out of your ear holes. Bodices and periwinkles are being ripped off. Grab yourself a quick handful and straight up to bed. Oh, that's the way we should live. Oh, what a life. He's not bothered. Look at him. The playboy of the Western world. He looks forward to Sundays, he does. A square foot of Yorkshire pudding, half a tin of Bartlett pears, and off to Kip. Life's so simple for him, isn't it? He's got no worries, no problems. He don't realise that while he has been asleep, another 500,000 Chinese has been born. He don't realise that. Oh, wish I was a wooden head like him. Smug, self-satisfied, complacent, narrow-minded, bigoted, little git. I'd love to put a pillow over his ugly little face.
3: Shall I do it? Just for the kicks? Yes, why not?
1: Why did you do it, Mr. Steptoe? I was bored, me lad. Nothing more, nothing less. I cared nothing for him. I stamped out his life as I would a fly, because I'm superior. I'm superior to everybody. I care not for your petty rules, Taha. Dad, are you right? Dad? You didn't hear me, did you? No, of course he didn't. Rotten stinking little cloth ears. You just fraud! That boxy bird, I'll throttle it! Where's that hammer? Come on out! I'll kill you! Come on out! All right, then stay there. And you won't ever come out again. Where those nails? Right.
4: Hey, what's going on?
5: Hey, what are you doing with my clock? Stop it!
1: I'm walling it up. I can't stand it anymore. All day long, every hour, that stupid stuffed bird pops out.
5: Cuckoo, cuckoo, cuckoo, cuckoo!
1: It's gonna be mad! Mad! It's gonna be mad!
5: Stop it! Stop it, you smash it! Leave it alone! What's the matter with you?
1: What did you bring it in here for? I hate it. I can't stand cuckoos. I'll smash it. Let go of the hammer, all
5: right? No, don't hit me. I'm not a cuckoo. I'm your dad. I'm your dad.
1: Hey, my dad, what? Where am I? Dad?
4: Are you all right, Harold?
1: Oh, I'm sorry, Dad. I don't know what came over me. You nearly got one across your beak there, didn't you? I'm so sorry.
4: What's the matter with you? You're not ill, are you?
1: I'm all right. I just can't stand sudden noises, that's all. Makes me jump.
4: Sound like a clock.
1: It's diabolical, that thing. Every hour it comes out, squawking his head off. I sit here for 55 minutes waiting for it to come out again. Bracing myself. Then I forget all about it. Then bang,
5: out he comes again. Cuckoo, cuckoo, cuckoo, cuckoo, he's on me body.
4: Your nerves must be a bad way.
1: There's nothing wrong with my nerves. You leave me alone.
4: It's not natural getting upset like that over a cuckoo clock. I think you ought to go and see a doctor.
1: There's nothing wrong with me.
4: You're upset, aren't you?
1: No, I'm not.
4: Yes, you are. You're upset about something.
1: I'm not upset about anything.
4: Yes, you are. I know what it is. You're upset because I guessed more prices than you did in going for a song.
1: Ah, oh, that is the most ridiculous thing I have ever heard. Do you think I would get upset over a stupid thing that... Besides, you didn't.
4: Yes, I did.
1: You didn't. If you cast your mind back, you remember we was level pegging 10.6.
4: Yeah.
1: Then the last item come up and you said it was worth £7,500.
4: That's right.
1: And I said it was worth £7,200. And how much did Arthur Nagus say it was worth?
4: 25 quid.
1: Well, there you are. I was the nearest. 15-10, I won.
4: You can't count that. We was both wrong.
1: But you was more wrong than me. And that makes all the difference in business. If a bloke had come in here offering us that, you would have given him 7,500 quid, wouldn't you? Whereas me, I would have got it 300 quid cheaper.
4: It's still only worth 25 quid.
1: That is not a point. I was nearer than you, so shut up.
4: Well, there's something wrong with you.
1: There's nothing wrong with me, so don't keep on.
4: Are you regular?
1: Mind your own business.
4: Only that sometimes puts people in a bad mood.
1: I'm not in a bad mood.
4: Well, you're very irritable.
1: I'm not irritable. I am never... Stop fiddling with your watch!
4: I was only winding it up.
1: You're always winding it up. It is supposed to go for 8 days. Leave it alone. You've got some very annoying habits, you have. Honestly... You'd get on the Archbishop of Canterbury's Bristols, you would. What do you have to wake up for? Go back to sleep.
4: Do you want a cup of tea?
1: No.
4: It's just as well. We haven't got any milk.
1: Then why did you ask?
4: I forgot.
1: Oh, God.
4: What's wrong, Harold? I don't like seeing you like this. Is it me?
1: No. I ain't got nothing to do with you, Dad. Just leave me alone. I'll be all right.
4: Well, why don't you go out then? Why don't you go down to the Skinner's Arms?
1: Don't want to go down to the Skinner's Arms. I'm fed up with the Skinner's Arms. Same faces, same jokes, same opinions, if they've got any. It's a rotten pub. It must be the worst pub in London.
4: We'll go down to the Beehive then.
1: The Beehive? Have you been down there lately? It's diabolical. It's been discovered, that place has. The half a bit of brigade has moved in. The Monty Python mob. You can't move in a car park for Triumph Spitfires. What are you having, Daphne, darling? Oh, righty-ho. Oh, 6 hours of cooking, please. Oh, I say, get me a Scotch egg whilst you're there, Rodney. Ha, ha, ha, ha, ha, ha. Oh, jolly God. The future ruling classes, they are, mate. I'd like to smash their smug little faces in. I think I prefer the Hell's Angels to them.
4: Well... What about the ship and shovel, then?
1: You're joking. It's full of Hell's Angels.
4: Not the lounge.
1: I don't like the lounge.
4: They've got the amateur talent contest tonight.
1: I don't care.
4: You could do your impression of Tom Jones.
1: I don't want to do my impression of Tom Jones.
4: It always goes well. Some of them down there reckon you're better than he is.
1: Then how come I never wins it, then? That little twit always wins it. That little puff in the see-through shirt. The landlord fancies him, that's why. That's ridiculous, him doing Tom Jones as well, on the same bill. I mean, it's not right. I thought he was going to do Lulu the way he walked up there.
4: Perhaps he won't be there tonight.
1: I'm not going down with a ship and shovel, so don't keep on.
4: There's bingo at the Odeon.
1: Oh, for God's sake, don't turn it in, leave me alone.
4: Perhaps you're suffering from night starvation.
1: What do you mean by that?
4: That's it, isn't it? Of course it is.
1: Beg your pardon?
4: It's a bird.
1: I don't know what you're talking about.
4: Some bird's giving you the elbow.
1: It's got nothing to do with a bird.
4: Oh, yes, it is.
1: I don't know what you mean.
4: I should have guessed. Well, that explains it. He's been blown out by a bird.
1: All right, that's a bird. Now you know. You satisfied? All right. No, I don't want to talk about it.
4: When did she blow you out?
1: She hasn't blown me out.
4: Well, what are you hanging around here for? Go out and give her one.
1: Father, I would deem it a great favour if you would refrain from using that kind of language when referring to Jane. She is an extremely nice person.
4: You mean, not like the slags you normally go out with?
1: If you must put it like that, no. She's not like the slags I usually go out with. She's a very sweet and lovely girl. And I happen to be extremely fond of her.
4: Then why aren't you out with her instead of sitting around here making my life a misery? Go out with your Joan or June or whatever her name is.
1: Jane.
4: Jane, then.
1: I can't. She's gone dancing.
4: Who? With Tarzan?
1: She's not going with anybody. She goes on her own.
4: Well, that should be a laugh.
1: She's a member of a dancing club. She's mad about dancing. She goes dancing every night. That's all she lives for. Dancing. That's the trouble.
4: Why?
1: I can't dance. That's me scrubbed out, isn't it?
4: Yeah, lots of blokes can't dance.
1: Well, I told her I could, didn't I? I told her I was a gold medalist. I told her I'd dance for South London on television, didn't I?
4: Well, what are you going to tell her that for?
1: Oh, well, you know how it is. When you meet a bird, you try to establish some common ground, don't you, you know? Cheer her up. Lay a bit of sand down. I just got carried away, that's all. Now she's expecting me to partner her in the West London finals. Foxtrot, Quickstep and the Argentinian Tango. I'm still struggling with the okey-cokey. I'll just have to forget about her, that's all. I can't see her again. It's all over. That's all there is to it. It's all over. Before it started. The best looking bird I ever met in my whole life. Oh, well, I'll get over it. I expect.
4: You don't half give up easy, don't you? You want everything handed to you on a plate, don't you? You have to work for things in this life. If you want a bird, you've got to put yourself out a bit, haven't you? I met a lovely girl once. Potholer, she was.
1: A what?
4: A potholer. I didn't mess about. I learned how to pothole, didn't I? Well worth it was, too.
1: Did all right, did you?
4: What? I bet I'm the only bloke around here who's had it to weigh 600 feet below Wiltshire. You take my tip. Have a go. Learn how to dance. Have some lessons.
1: No, I can't learn to dance. We're not my age. Not in front of all them people. I feel all right, Burke.
4: All right, then. I'll teach you.
1: You?
4: Yeah. I don't only do potholing. I used to put myself around.
1: I don't be ridiculous. I don't want to learn to do the lancers.
4: Don't you kid yourself, mate. I can do all the modern stuff. I often have a thrash around down at the Derby and Joan Club. Some of them old biddies down there. By the time I finish twisting with them, their corsets are on the wrong way. Come on, move the table.
2: What for?
4: Well, we'll give you a crash course. By the end of the week, you'll make Lionel Blair look like a baby elephant. Come on, stand here. Next me.
1: No, I don't want to.
4: Stand here.
1: Oh, all right.
4: Now, we'll start off with the waltz. It's very simple. Watch me. Forward with the left foot, sideways with the right foot, close, left foot to right foot, forward with the right foot, sideways with the left foot, close, right foot to left foot. Now, you do it, side by side. Hold my hand. Forward with the left foot.
1: Forward with the left foot.
4: Sideways with the right foot.
1: Sideways with the right foot.
4: Close left foot to right foot.
1: Close the left foot to the right foot.
4: Forward with the right foot. Sideways
1: forward
4: with the left
1: foot.
4: Sideways
1: with
4: the left
1: foot. Right. Hang on. Look at my legs, they're all twisted. And that can't be right, can it?
4: Oh, you know, your right foot, your neck.
1: Oh, what? Oh, yeah. Right
4: one,
1: foot.
4: Two, three, one,
1: one,
4: two,
1: two,
4: three,
1: three,
4: one, two, three,
1: three,
4: one, two, three, three, three, three. Oh, it's a pity she's not a potholer. I think we'd stand a better chance.
1: Oh, it's no good, Dad. I just ain't got no natural rhythm.
4: Don't give up. We've only just started. Come over here. Put your arms around me.
6: I didn't know you cared.
4: Hand round my waist, the other end up here.
6: Right.
4: But if she's wearing a low-cut dress, where do you put your hand? No cut at the back.
6: Yeah.
4: Where do you put your hand?
6: Come on. Well, I don't know.
4: You don't put it anywhere. You rest your thumb lightly against her vertebrae.
6: Ooh.
4: And then keep the rest to yourself, like so. Right? Same steps. Away we go. One, two, three. Hold me tighter.
6: One, two, three. Perfect taking you home tonight. After the dancing is through.
4: You haven't been there yet, mate.
6: Oh, who the lucky boy, what's coming your way? To kiss you goodnight on your doorway. Oh, good. Kiss me.
4: Concentrate on what you're doing.
6: You come here often.
4: Now!
6: I'm sorry, Dad. What did I do wrong?
4: You drop on me foot, that's what you did wrong. Oh, blimey, I'll have toes like globe artichokes in the morning. Honestly, it's easier turning the horse around.
1: All right, then, let's forget it. I said it was no good.
4: No, no, no, we'll give it another go. Look, take your Wellington boots off. Right. First position. After three. One, two, three, go.
6: One, two, three, one, two, three, one, two, three, one, two, three.

0: three, go. Very good. It's coming on nicely. You're improving every day.
1: Excuse me. £1.20, please. I didn't catch you on Friday.
2: Oh, good morning, milkman.
1: Morning.
2: We was dancing.
1: Yes.
2: The Argentinian tango.
1: Very nice.
2: That's all we was doing. Just dancing.
1: It's nothing to do with me, sir. What you do in the privacy of your own home is entirely up to you. My job's to deliver milk.
2: My dad's teaching me how to dance.
1: I see.
2: I was just having a quick lesson before I go to work.
1: Very good idea. Go to work on a dance. I must suggest that to my missus. Quick for leader after breakfast. Lovely.
2: Just how much do I owe you?
1: £1.20. If you've got your handbag, Andy.
2: How would you like a knuckle sandwich?
1: Just a joke, sir. Just a joke.
2: Well, watch it. £1.20, I believe.
1: Thank you. Good morning. Just a suggestion, sir.
2: What now?
1: When you come out of the backbreaker, instead of the normal turn, why not try the run round?
2: The run round?
1: Yeah, look, here, I'll show you. Look, put your arms around me. Now. Then off again.
2: Very good.
1: That's it. It always slays on that one, does
0: it? That's good, isn't it? Oh, I liked that one. Hi. Who's teaching him, you or me?
1: I'm sorry, sir. I was just trying to be helpful.
0: Well, mind your own business and get back on your rounds.
1: Beg your pardon. Good morning. I could have danced all night. I could...
0: Saucy pillock. Wait till he finds out what's in his empties tomorrow morning.
2: Well, I must admit, that was a very good step he taught me.
0: Rubbish. It's much too flash for you. It's all right here on the carpet. You try it on a slippery dance floor, mate, and you'll finish up with your head through the drum. Right. Now, what have you learned so far? The waltz, quick step,
2: the tango,
0: the mods and march, and Simple Simon Says, and that's not bad in 3 days.
2: I still can't get over you knowing all them dances.
0: I've been dancing all my life. I've always had educated feet. Born dancing, I was. I was going to take it up for a living. I remember when I was 13 years old, I sneaked out of the house one night and went down to Shepherd's Bush Empire and auditioned for the pantomime. Humpty Dumpty. And when I'd finished, Mary Lloyd came up to me.
2: Mary Lloyd?
0: Yeah, Mary Lloyd, mate. And she said to me, "What's your name, my little man?" Albert, I said. "Well, Albert," she said, "come and sit on my knee. I want to talk to you."
2: Get out.
0: She did. I always remember that. Big bristles, yeah. "Albert," she said, "in all my years on the stage, I've never seen anything like that. You moved across that stage like Sarah Bernhardt."
2: Date. Sarah Bernhardt had a wooden leg.
0: Did she? That rotten cow. In all these years, I thought she'd fancied me. I wondered, well, we've never heard of it before. Yeah, what does she know about dancing anyway?
2: I should think a lot.
0: Rubbish. Look, Sam, what I'm giving you is the straight-up 100% Victor Sylvester. Believe me, I know what it's all about. And now I'm going to show you the cha-cha-cha. When you've mastered that, you've done the lot. You can take your rightful place in any ballroom in the land. Right, what's this? 1, 2, 3,
3: yes,
0: and 1, 2, 3.
3: Go on,
0: one,
3: go on.
0: Two,
3: now you've gone twinkle town there. Scorch the carpet, son. Well, you're smoking,
2: All right, right. How do I look? Are me tails hanging right? Is the number on me back straight?
0: Yeah, you look lovely. Oh, that's it then. I've taught you all I know.
2: I hope I don't let her down.
0: You won't let her down. You're a lovely dancer. You've got natural rhythm.
2: Yeah.
0: Just

0: Relax, listen to the tempo, flash the choppers as you go past the judges, and if you fall, don't worry, just pick yourself up and carry on.
1: I'm frightened dead.
0: If she's half as good as you are, you'll skate it.
1: Yes, well, I better go. We takes the floor at 8:30. Are you sure you won't come?
0: No, I might make you nervous. I'll wait here and we'll have a drink out of the cup when you get back.
1: Oh. Cheerio, Dad, and thanks again.
0: Cheerio, son. Here, show us your fish tail before you go.
1: Right. 1, 2, 3. Oh, go.
0: What's wrong?
1: Oh, no, I'm struggling. Oh, why don't you keep this yard clean?
0: Well, that's luck, that is. Leave it.
1: I'm going to the orchard ballroom, Pearly, not a barn dance. Well, ta-ta. I've got to go. I'll see you later.
0: Good luck, son. I hope you win. That's the first time I've been able to help him in all these years. I'll teach him the Paso Doble next week. Yum-diddly-dum-diddly-dum-diddly-dum-dum-dum-diddly-dum-diddly-dum-dum-dum-dum.

0: Hello. You're back early. Where's the bird? Where's the cup?
1: I haven't got either of them, have I? They've both gone to somebody else.
0: Well, what happened then?
1: We were disqualified. That's all your fault.
0: Mine? What did I do?
1: You taught me the woman's steps, you daft pillock. You did. It was a farce. We stepped onto the floor. I took hold of her. The band started up and we both went backwards. We finished up at opposite ends of the ballroom. I mean, the band couldn't play for laughing. She burst into tears. And her mother belted me round the ear with a roll copy of the Ballroom Express. I've never been so humiliated in my life. You did it deliberately. You knew something like this was going to happen.
0: I didn't. I never thought about it. I've only ever taught birds before.
1: That's another romance that messed up for me. 8 days of non-stop practice. And when it's all over, the only person I can dance with is you. And what good is that?
0: I was only trying to help.
1: Well, don't. In future, mind your own business. You keep away from me. I just won't be left alone. What about you? Up to here. I'm in a bad mood. If you know what's good for you, if you want to keep on living, keep out of sight. Don't make a noise, but not a sound. Don't even breathe heavy. Understand?
0: Yes!
1: Right. I'm going to bed. Good night.
0: Good night. I'll kill that magic kind of! I'll get my shooting!
1: Good night, Peter.

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0: Well, darlings, the big show is in Hollywood this week, and what a thrill it was to return to the scene of my former triumphs. Of course, they're all married now. If they want to get married, why do they go to strangers? But one thing about Hollywood, there are... Thank you, darlings. There are plenty of big, handsome men around. Outdoor men, they call them here. Outdoor men, indeed. I was out with one of them the other night, and when he brought me home, what a job I had to keep him outdoors. Well, fortunately, that's not my job. And the competition around here, darlings, it's something fierce. Well, you walk into a restaurant, and all the girls, they all look so young. Anything to attract attention. And then everybody who comes out here gets so nice and brown from the sun. But I remember the Brown Derby when it was a white hat. All the people do here is sort of sit around in their pools in the sun, just dripping with suntan lotion. Everybody's so oily.
1: Looks like I'm a little oily myself. What time is the show supposed to start?
0: Groucho Marx.
1: Hello, darlings. This is Groucho Marx. And now I give you Cholula, Bankhead, and 10 points.
0: What do you mean, and 10 points?
1: I said 10 pints. That's 5 quarts, or would you like a case? I'll make you a price on a case.
0: Groucho, is that the way to talk to a lady?
1: Sir, you are suffering from delusions of grandeur.
0: Now, just a minute, Buster. Don't you start ad-libbing with me, because when it comes to ad-libbing, I'll ad-lib you for the whole hour and 30 minutes. So if you want to just stand here and talk, I'll talk longer, harder, faster, and lower than anybody you ever came up against. So watch it, brother. And right now, I wish you were one of the other three.
1: Right now, I wish you were Harpo.
0: Listen, Groucho, this is the big show, and I'd like a little respect.
1: I'd like some myself. Let's get one order for two.
0: Groucho Marx.
1: Okay, he could use a little, too. Let's all have some respect. Innkeeper, respect for everybody. Be my guest.
0: Have you quite finished?
1: Yes, and certainly hit the spot. That respect was a wonderful suggestion. Now, would you care to be a little more suggestive?
0: Please. There's a radio program going on.
1: Okay, let's sit on the couch and listen to it.
0: I don't care to listen to it.
1: Okay, let's sit on the couch and neck. Let's lock glasses.
0: All right, now, Groucho, all right, let's settle down.
1: I'll accept that. We'll buy a little house on the side of a hill, all painted white with green shutters.
0: I can see the petunias coming up the walk.
1: Are those petunias coming up the walk again? Let's turn out the lights and pretend we're not home.
0: The petunias are not coming up the walk to see us.
1: Well, as long as the lights are out, let's neck.
0: Can't you think of anything but necking?
1: Well, I'll try. No, I can't.
0: Groucho, let's get back to the script, darling.
1: All right, if you want to live dangerously, I'm game. Well, darlings, the big show is in Hollywood. And what a thrill it was to return to the scene of my former triumphs.
0: Groucho, I've already read that part. Let's move on.
1: You just got the house, and now you want to move.
0: I don't want to move from the house.
1: That's the trouble. We never get out of the house. All day long, I cook and scrub, and staying up all night to trim the hedges.
0: You trim the hedges at night?
1: Every night the hedges come over to play poker, I trim them.
0: Oh, Groucho, I rue the day I ever asked you on this program.
1: Ah, Rudy La Day. Ah, Paris in the spring. Chocolate bar, mademoiselle?
0: Groucho, the script.
1: Well, darlings, the big show is in Hollywood, and what a thrill it is to return to the scene of my former triumphs.
0: Groucho, you haven't changed a bit since you were on this program a few months ago.
1: And you haven't either. I see you still don't have a sponsor.
0: We can't all have sponsors.
1: 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If you like, I'll speak to them about sponsoring your program.
0: Well, I guess a little order suggestion wouldn't hurt.
1: No moaning, please. I'll tell you what, let's make up a sponsor, the Plebo Company.
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1: 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Let's give this program a little class. Before you introduce the next number, let's have a commercial.
0: All right, commercial.
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0: And now, ladies and gentlemen, Meredith Wilson and his orchestra and chorus in an exciting arrangement of Joshua Fit the Battle of Jericho.

0: Wilson, that was divine, darling.
1: Commercial. 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
2: Hello, Miss Bankhead.
0: Meredith Wilson.
1: Young man, may I have a word with you? What's your name again?
2: Meredith Wilson.
1: A likely story. Tell me, Meredith, how do you spell that?
2: With two L's.
1: Two L's in Meredith? Just the fellow I'm looking for. I want to introduce you to a fine new product, Plebo. 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Meredith, meet Plebo.
2: Hello, Plebo. I've met Plebo before, you know.
1: Really?
2: I used it back home in Mason City, Iowa once. Have I ever told you about that, Miss Bankhead?
0: No, but I know you will.
2: I'd be glad to. Well, sir, Miss Bankhead, this happened... This happened back in my hometown, Mason City, Iowa.
0: Meredith, you're not going on with that revolting story about that remote little hamlet that you're so intent on telling to this nauseating little man.
1: Hello, darlings. The big show is in Hollywood. And what a thrill it is to return to the scene of my former triumphs.
2: Well, sir, gentlemen...
1: Who was it this time?
2: I was working in a drugstore. And one afternoon, after the proprietor had gone to lunch, I got my hand caught in the cash register.
1: Putting in or taking out?
2: Putting in.
1: A likely story.
2: You don't understand, Mr. Marks. I was going to talk to you about that free offer, about sending in the top half of a $5 bill along with the bottom half.
1: Mm-hmm.
2: I don't happen to have two halves of a five, but would you accept one whole ten?
1: Well, I'll have to take a couple of days to think that over. Well, hello, Meredith. Haven't seen you in a couple of days. I'll take that ten. Step into my office.
0: Well, while that sharp little deal is being consummated, there's a sharp little deal I'd like to consummate for myself. From Warner Brothers, producers of Storm Warning, we have secured a young, handsome, acting and singing star who is going to let us hear Porgy's Lament from the immortal George Gershwin's Porgy and Bess. Darlings, here he is, Gordon McRae.

0: What a beautiful voice that boy has. Gordon, darling, come over here. I want to talk to you. I adore the way you sing.
1: Thanks, Miss Bankhead. I can hardly believe I'm on the big show. Seems to me as if I'm dreaming standing here beside you.
0: Isn't he sweet? Shall I pinch you to prove you're awake, darling?
1: Oh, no, you don't have to do that.
0: Well, then you pinch me, darling.
1: What I meant is, Miss Bankhead, is that I've heard so much about you from some of the big stars who've been on the show with you.
0: Oh, have you?
1: I don't believe it, of course.
0: Well, thank you, darling, I think. Tell me, Gordon, I noticed you've been rather shy and aloof the 2 days we've rehearsed this show. Don't you like young women?
1: Oh, no, Miss Bankhead. I prefer your type.
0: What?
1: What I meant is that, well, you're the sort of woman of the world, woman that's been around a lot, somebody I could bring my problems to, and you could give me advice, sort of keep me straight and sort of take me under your wing.
0: Stop talking to me as if I were Mother McRae. How old are you, Gordon?
1: 28.
0: 28? Well, what a coincidence. I, too, was 28 once.
1: Oh, those were the good old days, eh, Miss Bankhead?
0: I can't figure this boy out. But if I ever find out he knows what he's talking about...
1: I didn't mean anything by that remark, Miss Bankhead.
0: Well, you keep saying you didn't mean anything, and you keep on saying things.
1: Well, when I said the good old days, I didn't mean the real old days of long ago.
0: Yes, darling.
1: I meant more the good old days of Diamond Jim Brady and Lillian Russell.
0: You're saying it again. My goodness, how old do you think I am?
1: Well, I think you're about...
0: I didn't ask you.
1: You just said, how old did I think you were?
0: That was a rhetorical question. I didn't expect an answer. I never saw it to fail. Every time one of these handsome, bouncing boys on this program, I wind up feeling aged and decrepit.
2: Tommy, Mother, are you calling me?
0: Come here, Groucho, darling. At least you're more my age. I mean speed. Do you know Gordon McRae?
1: How do you do, sir?
2: Gordon McRae? Meredith Wilson with two L's? Tallulah Bankhead with two of everything? More phony names in this program.
0: And what about Groucho Marx?
2: A phony if I ever heard one. McRae, how about giving us a commercial on Plebo?
1: Well, I'm very happy to, Groucho. Plebo is filled with vitamins. It's filled with energy. It's filled with all the health-giving minerals of the soil. Everybody knows what Plebo is full of.
2: Very good, young man. Tell me, what's your racket? What do you do?
1: Well, I sing. I'm in pictures, and I'm on the radio.
2: All right, make up your mind. Which is it?
1: All three.
2: You have three jobs at one time? Are you married?
1: Oh, yes.
2: What does your wife do?
1: Nothing. We have three children.
2: And you call that doing nothing?
0: Well, speaking of three children reminds me, here are three children who... grew up to be three of the most famous girls in show business. This week, they're celebrating their 15th anniversary as a singing trio. And they're going to give us a medley of songs they turned into hits. Here they are, Patty, Maxine, and Laverne, the Andrew Sisters.

0: two sisters front and center, please. Now, let me get this straight. You're Maxine, is that right?
1: No, I'm Patty.
0: Oh, of course, Patty. How stupid of me. Now, let me see. You're Maxine, is that right?
1: No, I'm Laverne.
0: Oh, I'm so sorry, darling. Then it's obvious that you must be Maxine.
2: No, I'm Groucho.
0: Will you please come out of the... You please come out. These are the Andrews of
2: Southern education. That's what they teach you in Alabama and Georgia.
0: Andrew's sisters, Groucho.
2: What's the matter with them, huh? Oh, then these three guys are sisters.
1: That's right.
2: But, no matter what you say, it's better than the script.
1: That's right. We're the Andrew sisters, Groucho.
2: Well, how do you do? I just met your father, Gordon McRae. What's your racket, girls? What do you do?
3: We sing on the radio.
2: All three of you on one job?
3: That's right.
2: How do you like that? There's one guy with three jobs, and here are three girls with one job. I'll put you to work. How about doing some Plebo commercials? Maxine, how about you?
1: Oh, be glad to. When I do a lot of housework, I use Plebo to soften my hands. When I do a lot of walking, I use Plebo to soothe my feet. And Plebo is wonderful if you just sit around.
2: Yes, a girl worked herself up from the bottom. How about you? How about you, Laverne? Would you read this testimonial from a Mrs. Brown in Topeka, Kansas?
4: Okay. I was unhappily married for years, until one day I served my husband a heaping bowl full of Plebo. I have never known an unhappy day since. Signed, Widow Brown.
2: And now you, Patty.
5: I have been brushing my tooth with Plebo.
2: Thank you, ladies. And just to show you I'm a good sport, I'll take you out after the show. Maxine, what are you doing after the show tonight?
1: I'm Patty.
2: Okay, Patty, same question.
1: Oh, I have a date.
2: Line up, girls. Maxine, same question.
1: Same answer.
2: Laverne?

0: That shows you shouldn't eat salami for lunch. Levine?
1: Just for that, ditto.
0: Well, that leaves only...
2: Well, darling.
0: Gordon, what are you doing after the show?
3: I'm having dinner with my wife, Groucho.
0: Oh.
2: Well, what now, brother?
0: That's an idea. I'll call up one of my brothers.

We'll be back in just a moment, darlings, with all the stars you've met so far, and with some new ones, Dean Martin and Jerry Lewis, Joan Davis and Judy Garland. This is NBC, the National Broadcasting Company.

The Big Show. 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The cigarette that brings you Bing Crosby and Bob Hope. The big stars on this program are the Andrews sisters, Joan Davis, Judy Garland, Dean Martin and Jerry Lewis, Gordon McRae, Groucho Marx, Meredith Wilson and the Big Show Orchestra and Chorus, and every week your hostess, the glamorous, unpredictable Tallulah Bankhead.

0: Well, darling, since the big show's in Hollywood this week, I took advantage of the trip out here to visit some of the picture studios. And you'd be surprised at the way they practically fawned all over me. Those producers made all kinds of offers. One was for a picture. Now, laugh. This producer told me that California was the only place to live. Well, you know how I feel about New York. And he couldn't understand why I was so enthusiastic about New York. It's so cold there, he said. But cold or no cold, I'd be very happy back in New York right now. Why, at this very moment, darlings, you know what I'd be doing if I were in New York. Well, let me see, it'd be about 6:30 now in New York. I'd be just in time to catch a plane from Miami. Well, let's get on with the business at hand. Appearing here through the courtesy of Hal Wallace Productions, producers of September Affair are two young motion picture stars.
1: Yes, I'm young, and I'm proud of it. I'm young, do you hear me, young?
0: Dean Martin and Jerry Lewis.
1: Welcome to the big show. And now for our first contestant, Mr. Lula Bankett. How do you do? What do? Where do it? Tell us a little something about your background. Will not you? Don't be nervous. Stand a little closer to the floor. Come now, speak up. Talk right into my hand.
0: Now, just a minute, Costello.
1: Dean, she's going to hit me.
2: Well, I don't blame her. That's no way to talk to a woman of Miss Bankhead's stature.
1: That's a stature. So where are the pigeons?
2: Now, Jerry, you're being obnoxious, obstinate, and obtuse.
1: Three little words that say I love you.
2: Now, they mean nothing of the kind.
1: Dean, you don't like me no more? After I had my hair done this way, especially for you?
2: No, I don't like you no more, Jerry. Not when you act like that on a show like this in front of people like those.
1: Now, look here, Cyril. If you're going to talk like those to a person like this in front of people like they, then you may consider our engagement broken. Take back your ring and take back your summer. You remember? Mama, yeah.
0: Take your sweaty paws off me.
1: Okay, kid, the dance is over. Give me another ticket.
2: Mine was nearly over. Look, Jerry, now, come on, let's take it easy. I want you to apologize. I want to apologize for my partner, Miss Bankhead.
1: Oh, now your partner's with Miss Bankhead. All you men are alike, especially you, Dean Martin, or as I have come to know you, Poopsie. I know, you meet a girl more beautiful than I, and oh, I grant you, she's not as 26 as I, but suddenly she is your new partner. Ho, ho, that's rich. Mark my words, mark my words. Here's a pencil. Mark my words. There will definitely be repercussions from abroad.
0: Don't tempt me, darling.
2: Jerry, I did not say we are not partners no more.
1: Double negative. Take two giant steps. Go back. I didn't say may I. Oh, it hurts me. The whole eyeball's busted. It's dripping.
2: Oh, come on, Jay. Watch it. You're in the presence of the great Tallulah Bankhead, a woman of renown in the theater, a woman of breeding, a real thoroughbred and high-spirited.
1: So could I ride her around the stockade once?
0: Well, that does it. Since this program began, I have run the gamut from a haggard witch to a corpulent, senile man-chaser. Now I'm a horse.
1: Look, Dean, a talking horse.
2: Oh, Jerry, please stop that. Now, you must go on over and apologize to Miss Bankhead. After all, Tallulah's a great actress. You remember some of the plays she's been in? Dark Victory?
1: Yeah, I seen it.
2: Little Foxes?
1: I seen that.
2: Private Lives?
1: I seen that, too.
2: Jerry, I saw it.
1: Yeah, we seen it together.
2: Miss Bankhead has given some of the most exciting performances of our time. She's appeared in some of the most exciting plays on Broadway, and her name is one of the most exciting names in the theater.
1: Sure, I know. I seen her name in the theaters. It's all over every door. Exide. Don't you get it? I said exide. I know it's exit, but I said exide because he said exciting. So if I said exit, it wouldn't be funny because he said exciting.
3: Come now, you're not paying attention.
1: There'll be an examination right after the program, and the whole third row stays after school. But first, we'll have a fire drill. You go boys have been smoking on the stairs. You're nothing but rowdies.
4: Mr. Lewis, come here. Do you hear? Come here at once.
1: Yes, Captain Bly, you called me.
2: Ah, look, Jerry, enough clowning.
3: Clowning, he calls it. Yes, Dean?
2: I want you to go over to Miss Bankhead, see?
0: Who has been out of the script now for 2 pages.
2: I want you to flatter her. Tell her you've seen her in all her plays and say you're sorry for the way you acted. Now, run over like a good boy and tell her.
1: Okay, I run.

0: Tallulah.
1: Yes, darling.
2: I have seen you in all the plays you've been in, and I am sorry for the way you acted.
1: What?
3: Miss Bankhead, please, may I say a word in behalf of my partner?
1: I do not care to hear any more of his unintelligible gibberish. I wish you would sing, darling. Would you, Dean?
3: Well, I'd be glad to.
2: Yeah, Dean. Sing that song from our latest Paramount picture, At War with the Army. Tanda Wanda Hoy.
1: Tanda Wanda Hoy. I told you I didn't want any more of that gibberish.
2: I wasn't gibbing. That's a song. Sing it, Dean, before she hits me. Do the Dixtabil arrangement.
0: It's really swell.

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1: And now, darlings, I want to welcome back to the big show a friend who was such a big hit when she appeared with us a few weeks ago, Joan Davis.
2: Well, hello, Tallulah.
1: Hello, Mrs. Davis.
2: It's Miss Davis.
1: Oh, I'm sorry.
2: You're sorry.
1: Now, Joan, let's not have any bickering. Remember, we are old friends.
2: And the way you say that, I can feel my arteries hardening. But listen, don't give me that old friend routine. I heard him talking backstage about a big party you're giving after the show. Why wasn't I invited?
1: But, darling, I did invite you. Don't you remember this morning when I said, you can't come to my party tonight, can you, darling?
2: Yeah, I've gotten warmer invitations than that from Forest Lawn.
1: Well, the real truth of the matter is, Joan, I didn't want to embarrass you. You see, darling, my party is being given at a very exclusive restaurant.
2: Oh, and you think that I don't fit into that kind of a fancy restaurant, huh? Well, I went to LaRue's restaurant last week. What do you think of that?
1: Oh, I know LaRue's, darling. It's quite exclusive.
2: Exclusive? Why, if you make $5,000 a week, you get a table right up at front. And if you make $2,000 a week, you're in the back of the room. And if you make $1,000 a week, you sit by the door. I went there last week. Curb service.
1: Well, that sounds charming, Joan. But you see, I'm giving my party in the dining room at the hotel where I live. That's ultra exclusive. The food there is untouched by human hands.
2: Yeah, I heard that. The chef kicks it into the plate with his feet, doesn't he?
1: But of course, Joan, if you feel you want to come to my party, but I must warn you, darling, that my guests are all very literate people, you know. They're authors, scientists, doctors.
2: Oh, doctors? I just finished reading a book by a doctor. Brain Surgery Self-Taught. Yeah, and I just bought his next book, Through the Mayo Clinic with Knife and Fork.
1: Well, who can eat now? Joan, I hope you won't get the idea that I don't want you to come to the party.
2: Well, one of us doesn't want me to come.
1: Darling, you see, you're not dressed for a party. What are you going to do about your hair?
2: I'm going to wear it, of course. You know, I just washed it this morning.
1: Obviously, darling, the laundry tag is still attached to your bangs. Oh, yes, and by the way, everybody's coming to the party with an escort. Have you an escort?
2: Oh, sure, I have. Hey, his name is Jim. He'll take me out. I've been plying him with Hattacol.
1: Joan, dear, that's no way to get a man interested in you. A man likes mystery, intrigue, allure.
2: Oh, I got a 2-ounce bottle every one of those.
1: Oh, of course, darling, that's one of my secrets on how to get a man, but don't let it get around. Mum's the word.
2: I got a 2-ounce bottle of that, too.
1: Now, look, Joan, what I'm trying to say, my darling, is that if I were interested in capturing a man, I'd use restraint, I'd use diplomacy, I'd use tact.
2: Well, you use what you got, I'll use what I got left, see.
1: But where did you meet this gentleman, Joan?
2: Well, I was walking along Benedict Canyon Drive, and he gave me a lift. Yeah, you've been there, huh? And he gave me a lift into town, which I thought was especially nice because he didn't have a car.
1: Oh.
2: Yeah, and then he took me into a department store with him to buy himself a necktie, and he put his fingers around my throat, and he squeezed real hard, and he said to the clerk, "See, that's the shade of purple I want."
1: Well, he sounds like a perfectly fascinating man. I just can't wait to meet him, but I suppose I'll have to. Because the party tonight is formal, you know. And you don't have anything to wear, have you, darling?
2: Oh, sure, I've got an off-the-shoulder dress I've been wearing to parties since I was 12 years old.
1: 12? But that's not old enough to wear an off-the-shoulder dress.
2: If it stays up, you're old enough to wear it.

Here's a word from RCA Victor. It's a great life this week for television enthusiasts. Yes, the current issue of Life magazine, dated February 12th, contains a really thrilling double-page advertisement showing RCA Victor's complete new 1951 series of million-proof television, America's favorite television, owned most, proved most, and now more wonderful than ever. 14 brand new RCA Victor models, each more glamorous than the last. 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

0: Hey, Tallulah.
1: Yes, Joan.
0: I don't understand you. You come all the way from New York and you can have your choice of any man in Hollywood on this program. But who do you wind up with? Those two over there. Jerry Lewis and Groucho Marx. Yeah. Arsenic and Old Face. Go ahead, look at him. Go ahead, force yourself.
1: Well, I have an advantage over you, darling. I can take off my glasses and make them disappear.

0: Make an old face. 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
1: Well, I have an advantage over you, darling. I can take off my glasses and make them disappear.
2: Hey, Jerry.
3: Yeah, Groucho.
2: Get a load of those two over there. With all the beautiful models running around town, we get stuck in a used car lot. Look at them.
3: I can't. I didn't eat dinner yet.
2: Well, give up dinner. You will eventually. Because these two are going to be our dates for tonight.
3: Those are our dates? What's the matter? Girls gone out of style?
0: Say, Tallulah,
1: yes,
0: if one of those guys is going to try to make a date with me, I'm going to be taken suddenly drunk.
1: But if they do ask us, Joan, darling, we'll just try to think of them as Clark Gable and Gregory Peck.
0: What an imagination it's going to take with those two.
1: Oh, I do it all the time. It's very easy. All you have to do is close your eyes and concentrate. Oh, Clark, darling, oh, darling. Oh, stop that now. Why, fresh. Now, you Gregory, darling.
0: Oh, that's fun. Let me try them. Oh, Clark Gable and Gregory Peck. Clark Gable and Gregory Peck.
2: Jerry, look at those two. They look like Clark Gable and Gregory Peck.
3: Hey, Groucho, I got a system.
2: Not much of one, but go ahead.
3: Well, when I go out with a girl I don't like, or Dean Martin, I close one eye and I think of Lana Turner and Rita Hayworth.
2: What do you do with the other eye?
3: I'm driving. Dad gave me the car, you know. Now I'm thinking of Lana Turner. Come in, Lana. Come, Lana. Come in, Lana. Come in. Roger.
2: Rita, over.
3: How you making out, Grouch? Are you thinking?
2: Yes, I'm thinking.
3: What are you thinking?
2: I'm thinking that at this advanced stage of my career, I have to play straight man to Jerry Lewis.
3: Okay, Groucho, I'll think up a girl for both of us.
2: You better hurry. We're thinking up the whole script.
3: Okay, Grouch, I'm getting through. Come in, Lana. Come in, Rita. Come in, girls. Roger. Who's there?
2: A house detective. You got a couple of girls in your mind, you better get them out of there.
3: But I got one for you, Groucho. Here, you take Rita. I got Lana.
4: Oh, Lana.
2: Ah, Rita.
1: Look at those two, Joan. They look like Marjorie Maine and Zazu Piss.
0: You know, I've been thinking, Tallulah. I feel kind of sorry for him. Maybe we ought to go out with him. We could go to a restaurant and a nightclub and dancing. I wonder if they got any money.
1: No, that Groucho is loaded.
0: I know, but does he have any money?
2: You know, Jerry, our attitude is all wrong. They're two nice girls. We could show them a good time, take them to dinner, a nightclub, go dancing.
3: Are you crazy or something? That'll cost close to $100.
2: Well, they must have $100 between them.
1: But on the other hand, Joan, I can't picture myself going out with them. One's too old and the other's too young.
2: On the other hand, Jerry, I don't think we ought to go out with them. One's too old and so's the other.
0: But, Tallulah, what about your system about closing your eyes and thinking of Clark Gable and Gregory Peck?
1: Oh, yes, that's what I'll do. Oh, Clark, oh, Gregory. Oh, Carrie, how nice of you to drop in. I want you to meet Joan Davis.
0: Oh, Carrie. Oh, Groucho. Ah, Jerry.
1: Joan, what are you thinking?
0: I keep thinking of Carrie, but he comes out looking like Groucho. And you know what? I don't seem to mind.
1: It's springtime, darling. It's that sensitive springtime. Close the window before it gets us. There, that'll keep it out. Oh, brother, it got in. It's too late.

0: Thank you, darlings. Now, two of Hollywood's most prominent citizens, Bing Crosby and Bob Hope.
1: Now, here's Chesterfield's answer to Cyrano de Bergerac. Bob Hope.
2: I'd top you easy, Dad, but we only have a minute here to sell Chesterfield.
1: Okay, well, let's get to it.
2: Better Tasting Chesterfield is the only cigarette that combines for you mildness with no unpleasant aftertaste.
1: The mildness is a cinch to prove. You just make the Chesterfield mildness test. You know, open a pack and enjoy that milder aroma. Then smoke them, and you'll know that Chesterfields are mild.
2: And Chesterfield leaves no unpleasant aftertaste. That fact has been confirmed by the country's first and only cigarette taste panel.
1: So make our cigarette your cigarette. The reasons go together like this.
3: Chesterfield, Chesterfield always takes first place.

0: Well, darlings, we've about come to that spot on our show where you will hear the exciting singing voice of Judy Garland. But before we get to Judy and our other stars, Groucho and Dean and Jerry and Gordon McRae and the Andrews sisters, Jimmy Wellington has this to say.
1: This portion of the program was brought to you by the makers of Anacin for fast relief from the pain of headache, neuritis, and neuralgia. 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And by Chesterfield, the cigarette that has for you mildness with no unpleasant aftertaste. And now, Tallulah, if you care to ring your chimes.
0: I certainly do, Jimmy, darling. 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
1: This is the big show, and Tallulah Bankhead is about to introduce...
0: Darlings, here she is. The one, the only, the most vibrant young singer in show business today... singing Get Happy from her latest MGM picture, Summer Stock, Miss Judy Holland.

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Shout hallelujah, come on, get happy, get ready.

0: Judy. Darling, will you forgive me for that silly little faux pas just now? But we have had another Judy on the show, and she's pretty wonderful. But there's no one in the world like Judy Garland. God bless you, darling. Come here a moment. I want to talk to you.
1: Right.
0: You have the most divine voice. You know, Judy, the one song I think of when I think of Judy Garland is that one from The Wizard of Oz, the one that goes, somewhere over the rainbow, way up high.
1: I don't remember that song in the picture. There was a song that went, somewhere over the rainbow, way up high.
0: Well, you may not believe this, darling, but that's exactly the song I just sang.
1: I guess I wasn't paying attention.
0: Oh, how I envy your voice, Judy. It's so full and vibrant. You can sing without a microphone.
1: Oh, well, how I envy you, Tallulah. You can sing without a voice.
0: Well, evidently you never heard me sing on this program.
1: But I have. Yes, I've been listening to you on this program for weeks. You're wonderful. You're so dynamic, so magnetic, so effervescent, so full of energy and vitality. I've always thought of you as sort of a tall Mickey Rooney.
0: Isn't she sweet? Judy, darling, I read somewhere you're going to London to appear at the Palladium at some fantastic figure. I was there, you know.
1: Yes, I read about a fantastic figure that was there.
0: Darling, Judy Garland, how long has it been since you were in England?
1: 15 years.
0: Well, darling, that's when I was there.
1: I'm going to stop at the Barclay Hotel.
0: My darling, that's where I stopped.
1: I was 12 years old at the time.
0: My darling, that's where I stopped. Oh, I do hope, Judy, you know a lot of people over there, because London can be very lonesome, a lonesome town if you just sit around your hotel room waiting for somebody to call, you know. Waiting for a phone call that never comes can be so utterly... Well, you just sit there wondering and talking to yourself. Dorothy Parker captured the feeling in that wonderful vignette titled A Telephone Call.

Please, God, let him telephone me now. Dear God, let him call me now. I won't ask anything else of you, truly, I won't. It isn't very much to ask. It would be so little to you, God, such a little, little thing. Only let him telephone now. Please, God, please. Please, please. If I didn't think about it, maybe the telephone might ring. Oh, if I could think of something else. Maybe if I counted 500 by fives, it might ring by that time. I'll count slowly. I won't cheat. I won't cheat. And if it rings when I get to 300, I won't stop. I won't answer until it gets to 500. 5, 10, 15, 20, 25, 30, 35. Oh, please ring, please. Is it the last time I look at that clock? I will not look at it again. It's 7:10. He said he would telephone at 5 o'clock. I'll call you at 5, darling. I think that's what he said. That's where he said, darling. I'm almost sure he said it there. I know he called me darling twice. And the other time was when he said, oh, shut up, darling. He was busy and he can't say much in the office, but he called me darling twice. He couldn't have minded my calling him up. I know I shouldn't keep bothering them. I know they don't like that. But I hadn't talked to him in 3 days. Not in 3 days. And all I did was ask him how it was. It was just the way anybody might call him up. He couldn't have thought I was bothering him. No, of course you're not, he said. And he said he'd telephone me. But he didn't have to say that. I didn't ask him to. Truly, I didn't. I'm sure I didn't. I don't think he would say he'd telephone me and then just never do it. Please don't let him do that, God. Please don't. He'd just telephone. I wouldn't tell him I'd been sad about him. They hate sad people. I'd be so sweet and I'd be gay. He couldn't help but like me. He'd only telephone. He'd only telephone. Maybe he's not going to phone. Maybe he's coming up here without phoning. He's going to surprise me. Suppose something's happened to him. Suppose he got run down my truck. No, it didn't happen. Nothing could ever happen to him. I can't picture anything happening to him. I can't picture him being hit by a truck or a bus or a taxi. I can't picture him lying there long and still and dead. I wish he were dead. Oh, that's a terrible wish. That's a lovely wish. If he were dead, he'd be mine. If he were dead. I would never think of now in the last few weeks. I'd remember only the lovely times. Oh, this is silly. It's silly going on wishing people were dead just because they don't call you up the very minute they said they would. Why doesn't he call me? The stinker. All right, I'll be quiet. This is nothing to get excited about. Look, suppose you were another girl, then I'd just telephone and say, well, for goodness sake, what's happened to you? That's what I do. I never even think about it. Oh, why can't I be casual and natural? Just because I love him. I can be. Honestly, I can be. I'll call him up and I'll be so easy and pleasant. You'll see if I won't. Oh, God, don't let me call him. Please don't. God, aren't you really going to let him call me? Aren't you sure? I mean, couldn't you please relent? Couldn't you? I don't even ask you to let him telephone me this minute. Only let him do it in a little while. I'll count 500 by fives. I'll do it so slowly and so fairly. If he hasn't telephoned, then I'll call him. I will. Oh, please, God, let him call before then. 5, 10, 15, 20, 25, 30, 35. It's getting late. Oh, God, 40, 45, 50, 50.

0: Please, operator, don't let that Joan Davis telephone now. I won't ask anything of you. Truly, I won't. Not even more jokes. I'm going to count to 2 million by ones. And if she doesn't call me by then, thank you.
1: Sergeant Marks, what are you doing?
0: I guess you think that guy was pretty much of a heel because he didn't telephone you. Did you ever stop to think that something kept him from calling you?
1: Nothing should have kept him from calling me.
0: Maybe he was killed.
1: That's no excuse.
0: You women are always jumping at conclusions. Let me show you why that fella couldn't call you. There he was, sitting at home by the telephone. Let me see. Where could I have put that Tallulah Bankhead's telephone number? I know it's around here someplace. I should have let her tattoo it on me like she wanted to. Please let me find that phone number. It's so little to ask. Just a little phone number. Maybe I put it in the glove compartment of my chartreuse convertible. But I don't know. I don't own a chartreuse convertible. Please let me own a chartreuse convertible. It's so little to ask. I must get her on the phone. Where was I when she gave me that number? Oh, I remember that night. She took me to the cleaners. I'll call the cleaners. Please let the cleaners answer the phone. I'll count to five by tens. I'm asking very little, and this script is getting very little.
2: Hello, Martin and Lewis, cleaners and dyers. Martin's cleaning and I'm dying. Lewis speaking. Martin can't talk.
3: How can I talk? They don't give me any lines.
2: Don't you worry, Deanie boy. I'm getting the last of the both of us. Ah, laughs, he says. Oh, it hurts me.
0: Is this Lewis?
2: You tell me who you are first, then I will tell you who am I. You start.
0: This is Groucho Marx. I'm looking for a girl. I think I left her in one of my suits. Will you look?
2: Is she here for cleaning or dying?
0: You're pressing, Lewis.
2: Just a minute. Dean, did you iron a girl today?
3: Did I what, Jerry? Did you say iron or wiring?
4: My tongue got in the way of my eye, too, that I couldn't see what I was saying.
3: Yeah. Yeah, I finally got a line. Yes,
0: you work
3: alone,
0: yes. These two.
3: I tell you, yes, yes. You hear me? Yes.
4: Dean, take it easy. They don't give cleaners and dyers Academy Awards.
0: Look in my suit and see if you can find a number there. It's in that hand-stitched suit. Look under the left hand.
2: I got it. I found it.
0: Read it to me.
2: The hand won't let go.
3: Jerry, that's Miss Davis's hand.
2: Oh, it's Miss Davis's hand, Mr. Marks. Miss Davis is in charge of alterations.
5: Joan Davis speaking, in charge of alterations. I alter the customer to fit the suit.
0: Oh, yes. Oh, yes, I remember you. You altered that suit I wore when I went to New York last year. It was way too big for me.
5: Well, you told me you were a big man in New York.
0: Will you read me that little slip of paper?
5: It says you are industrious, ambitious, kind, handsome, and quite a ladies' man.
0: I know all that. What does it say on the other side?
5: You weigh 40 pounds.
0: I'll take that up with my attorneys, Gaylord, Hauser, Yammy, and Yoga. Is there a phone number on it?
5: Oh, yes. Here it is. Crestview 6482.
0: Thank you.
5: 5793-468-11-333-172-469-321.
0: Oh, yes, long distance. Thank you. Please, operator, let her answer the phone now. It's such a little thing to ask. It's such a long number. I'll count to one by twos. Please let her be there, please. Please let her be there, please.
1: 480, 485, 490, 495. Please let him call before I run out of toes. 500. He called. Oh, he called. He did call. I knew he would. Oh, thank you for letting him call. Thank you. Oh, I must be calm. I mustn't let him think I got those worried about him at all. I mustn't be cool, calm, and collected. I really must. I'll answer as if he was just awoken me out of a sound sleep. Hello.
0: How do you like that? I finally get a number and a man answers.

Now, darlings, we have a bouquet of Valentine greetings from all of us to all of you. Meredith Wilson has arranged a musical corsage of love songs, and our entire cast will present them to you now.

Thank you, darlings. You were wonderful. The cast and the audience. Well, of course, Valentine's Day is the most sentimental day of the year, and perhaps one of the reasons is because when Valentine's Day comes around, we know that springtime is not far behind. Oh, no, not again. Jones, shut the window. It's too late, Tallulah.

Well, so much for Valentine's Day. This week is also honored by the birthday anniversary of a great, great man. Nothing points up the true humanitarian spirit that was Abraham Lincoln more than the now famous letter which he wrote to Mrs. Bixby of Boston. The letter is dated November the 21st, 1864, and it reads... Dear Madam, I have been shown in the files of the War Department the statement of the Adjutant General of Massachusetts that you are the mother of five sons who have died gloriously on the field of battle. I feel how weak and fruitless must be any words of mine which should attempt to beguile you from the grief of a loss so overwhelming. But I cannot refrain from tendering to you the consolation that may be found in the thanks of the Republic they died to save. I pray that our Heavenly Father may assuage the anguish of your bereavement and leave you only the cherished memory of the loved and lost and the solemn pride that must be yours to have laid so costly a sacrifice upon the altar of freedom. Yours very sincerely and respectfully, Abraham Lincoln.

0: Well, ladies and gentlemen, this has about been our big show from Hollywood. Next week, we'll be back in New York, and our guests will be Fred Allen, Jack Carson, Portland Hoffer, Beatrice Lilly, Lawrence Melchior, Ed Wynn, the West Point Choir and others, and, of course, our own Meredith Wilson and the Big Show Orchestra and Chorus. Until then, may the good Lord bless and keep you, whether near or far away. Judy?
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Gordon McRae appeared through the courtesy of the Railroad Hour. The Big Show is produced and directed by Dee Engelbach and written by Goodman Ace, Selma Diamond, George Foster, Mort Green, and Frank Wilson. 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

0: Coming up, Phil Harris, then enjoy Hedda Hopper's show on NBC.
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2: Listerine. Because Listerine is the one thing I can't do without.
3: How about me?
2: Oh, yes. I can't do without Listerine either.

used antiseptic in the world, and Listerine Toothpaste present America's favorite family comedy, The Adventures of Ozzie and Harriet, transcribed and starring the entire Nelson family, Ozzie, Harriet, David, and Ricky.

0: the job of being a parent is to answer your children's questions fully and in complete detail. The age of question asking starts at about 2 and continues on, well, until your children are at least as old as Dave and Ricky. The favorite time for the asking of questions is when dear old Dad is deeply engrossed in the newspaper.
1: Hey, Pop.
2: Mm-hmm.
1: We want to ask you a question.
2: Mm-hmm.
1: It's about baseball.
2: Mm-hmm.
1: Are you listening?
2: Mm-hmm.
1: You sure, Pop?
2: Mm-hmm.
1: Can I have a raise in my allowance?
2: I should say not.
1: He's listening, David.
2: Yeah, I guess he is.
1: We have a question we'd like to ask you, Pop.
2: No, what's it?
3: Well, I'll ask him.
1: No, let me ask him.
3: Okay, then go ahead.
1: Between Scootery Zudo and Pee Wee Reese, who do you think is the best shortstop?
3: Who's the better shortstop?
1: I already asked him.
3: Well, who do you think, Pop?
2: Whom do you think?
1: We asked you first.
2: Yeah. Well, I don't know. They're both great fielders, son.
1: I'm glad I tied you all together. I want to ask you something.
3: Hi, Mom. We were just talking about shortstop.
1: Shortstop? Mom doesn't know what that means.
3: Sure she does.
1: Sure I do. And how come you look so funny when David said it?
3: I thought basketball season was all over.
2: Yeah, here's a picture of Phil Rizzuto.
3: Well, let's see.
1: He's just a little guy, isn't he?
3: What about Reese? They don't call him Pee-wee for nothing.
1: What is this, anyway?
2: They're baseball players.
1: Are they going to have midget baseball this year? No, Mom. They're regular baseball players.
3: A lot of shortstops are small.
1: Well, certainly. That's why they're called shortstops, isn't it?
2: Now, you may not be too far from wrong.
1: Well, I really came in here to get your opinion about this skirt I'm wearing. How do you think it looks?
2: Oh, looks fine.
3: Hey, here's some pictures of Mickey Mantle.
1: How's it look in the back? Why, look at that swing. I beg your pardon?
2: I think he meant Mickey Mantle.
1: Oh. Well, what about it?
2: But he's a switch hitter. Plays the New York Yankees.
1: I mean, what about the skirt?
2: No, it looks fine. That's what I said. It looks fine, Harriet.
1: We got some good rookies, too.
2: Well, there's certainly no shortage of material back there.
1: That's it. Here
2: you are, Harriet. The Yankees always come up with a good team. They've got a great farm system.
1: Well, I'm glad to hear it.
3: They have a pretty fair manager, too, boy. And good coaching staff.
1: Yeah, I sure hope we get a good coach.
3: And Mr. Miller says he's not going to give up till he finds the right person.
1: What does Mr. Miller have to do with it? He's sponsoring our team. I had to be one of the pitchers. I didn't know Mr. Miller was in the baseball business. Is he going to sell a grocery store?
2: No, Harry. He's just going to outfit the boys with the uniforms and promote the team. See, several other local merchants are going to sponsor the team, too.
1: A grocer having a baseball team?
3: Sure, I'll bet Mr. Miller has the best team in the league.
1: Well, at least we'll be the best bet.
2: Not only that, but you should have a good team, too. Got some good ball players.
1: All we need is a good coach.
2: Yeah, you're right there. All the material in the world won't help if the team isn't handled right.
1: Say, do you suppose your fellows could take time out for a minute? Oh, hi, Mom. When did you get back? I never left.
2: Harriet, believe me, the skirt looks fine.
1: But it hasn't even been altered yet.
2: Oh. Well, I suppose it could be taken in a little. It looks a little full.
1: It has to be let out. That's the style of the skirt, very full.
2: Oh, okay. Well, the material's very nice.
1: Yeah. Do you really like it?
4: Yes, ma'am.
3: Looks nice and cool.
4: Real cool.
3: No, I mean cool.
1: I guess it is quite cool.
2: Well, at least we know it's cool.
4: Yeah, real cool.
2: You said that.
1: Okay. It's nice material for the summer, doesn't it say?
2: Oh, yeah, it's fine.
1: Well, maybe that'll be good for our baseball uniforms, David.
3: Oh, I don't know. It might not be sturdy enough. You'd slide into second base and you wouldn't have any pants left.
1: We should get the employee and the sponsors and get 2 pair of pants.
2: You slide the way Pepper Martin used to slide, you wouldn't have to worry about losing your pants. He used to slide in head first.
1: Yeah, but that sounds like a good way to lose your head.
3: That shouldn't bother you. You've got an extra one of them, too. You're welcome.
1: Well, I might go run along. I can't seem to get any satisfaction from you baseball fans.
2: So what is it you want to know, Harry?
1: Oh, nothing, really. I'm going to run out the dressmakers of this skirt.
2: Well, he'd be happy to offer any suggestions.
3: Sure, what's the trouble, Mark?
1: Yeah, what's that? Well, I think I've been up, and apparently I've struck out. I'll see you all later.
5: He's going to be one of the stars of the midget league this year.
2: No, who told you that?
5: Ricky.
2: He's quite a kid. Yeah, he isn't a bad ball player either. I just hope the kids get a good man to manage and coach the team.
5: Yeah, Mr. Miller's really crusading for the right guy, though.
2: Oh, it's pretty important.
5: Well, don't I know it? Look what old Casey Stengel has done for the Yankees.
2: Yeah, that's what I was telling the boys. We had a baseball discussion this morning. In fact, that's about all the conversation has been about for the past couple of days.
5: I'll bet Harriet really appreciates that.
2: Yeah, I'm afraid she doesn't follow it very well. She doesn't quite get what we're talking about.
5: No wonder Harriet looked so upset when she left the house this morning.
2: Oh, you saw her leave?
5: Well, I didn't mean to be spying on her, but when I saw her leaving with some clothes over her arm, I wanted to see whether you'd come running after her.
2: Well, just the skirt she's going to have altered or let out or something. Tell you the truth, I guess you aren't paying much attention.
5: Well, don't feel too bad on it.
2: No, but you're absolutely right. I guess it is pretty dull for a female around our house, especially at the start of each new sports season.
5: Well, that's easily remedied. Why don't you give her a break and talk about dresses and women's fashions once in a while?
2: What do I know about dresses except whether I like the way they look? Sometimes I don't even know that.
5: Well, you can find out. I always see lots of fashion magazines lying around your house.
2: Yeah?
5: Well, get a hold of a couple of them and look them over. Then when Harriet comes in, you can talk about something she can understand.
2: Yeah, sounds like an idea.
5: It's a darn good idea, and I offer it to you free of charge.
2: Well, thank you, Thorny.
5: You gonna try it?
2: Yeah, I think I will.
5: Attaboy, Oz. Good for you.
2: What are you so excited about? I'm the one who's doing it.
5: I know, but if it works for you, I might even try it myself.
6: Hi, Pop.
2: Oh, hello, fellas.
6: Is that the new sports magazine?
2: No, this is a woman's magazine.
6: What's that for? That must be for the older sports.
2: Sit down, fellas. I want to have a little talk with you.
6: Are you sure you want me to hear this?
2: Yes.
6: Something wrong, Pop?
2: No, not really. It's just I think we sometimes have a tendency to neglect your mother, conversationally speaking. I think we ought to bring her in on the conversations a little more.
6: But she isn't even here.
2: No, I know, but I mean when she is here. Here we're always talking about baseball, the players and stuff like that. We forget your mother hardly ever knows what we're talking about.
6: Yeah, I know what you mean. Sometimes I don't know what we're talking about myself.
7: You think we ought to stop talking about baseball around the house?
2: No, but we ought to make an effort to balance the conversation, discuss things that'll interest your mother.
6: Do I hear somebody talking about me?
2: Oh, yeah. We were just saying a few things about you. And I was thinking how nice you look in this dress here in this magazine.
6: Yes, it is very nice.
2: You see, the jacket comes off and it becomes a cocktail dress, too.
6: Well, I really think I'd like something a little more practical. Something I'd wear at the baseball game. Do you know who was the batting champion of the Nationals last year?
2: You mean the National League?
6: That's what I said. He's Stan Musical.
2: Harriet, I think you mean Stan Musial.
6: Isn't that what I said?
2: Harriet, let's forget about baseball for a while. Have you seen the latest fashions in women's hats for this season?
6: Yes, I have, and I think they're dreadful. Speaking about hats, have you noticed how many players take off their hats to catch flies with?
2: No. You mean they tip their hats to acknowledge the applause of the crowd when they make a good play. It's just like a man tipping his hat when he sees a girl in a pretty dress. See, like this one here in the magazine.
6: Excuse us, please. Come on, David.
7: What's the idea?
6: That's what I'd like to know. Mom's talking about baseball and Pop's talking about dresses. You don't think they're thinking about exchanging places, do you?
7: Don't be ridiculous. Besides, Mom might make a pretty good play. She'd really bring home the bacon.
6: Sure, if Pop decides to stay home and cook it, we're in a lot of trouble.

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0: 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To be extra careful, use Listerine antiseptic.
1: Try Listerine.

0: Walter, the baseball season is really here. At least I'm sure it's here as far as the Nelsons are concerned. And when I say the Nelsons, I mean all the Nelsons, even Harriet. Yes, sir, Harriet Nelson has suddenly and unexpectedly become quite an authority on the grand old national pastime. But let's get back to David and Ricky. Here they are out in the Nelsons' backyard. David is catching, and Ricky is warming up his pitching arm.
1: Ball one.
2: Ball one, high and outside.
3: That was in there by a mile.
2: Go on, get messing them out before I toss you out of the game.
3: We better start calling you Nearsighted Nelson.
2: Come on, hit the ball.
3: Okay, okay.
2: Ball two.
3: What? Wait a minute, where's my cap?
2: It's right down the ground where you threw it.
3: Thanks. Now what you call that kid?
2: Ball two.
3: Ball two? That was right down the line.
2: Ball two, low and outside.
3: You're crazy.
4: Hey, what's all the commotion out here, fellas?
3: Oh, I'm just practicing, Pop.
4: Well, do you have to make so much noise?
3: Sure, I'm practicing how to yell at the umpire.
4: Well, Sally, you need any practice from me. Why'd you just stick to pitching?
3: Okay. That's my fastball with a hop.
2: Never mind the fancy stuff, Ricky.
3: What's the matter? Is it too hot for you to handle?
2: Heck no, I just don't want to have to climb up on our garage roof again.
4: The regular type pitching will be fine, Rick.
3: Just let me show you my roundhouse. That's really tricky, boy.
2: Yeah, you have to climb up to the Thornbury's garage to get that one.
3: Oh, yeah? Listen, David, I'm a darn good pitcher.
2: Okay, then start pitching and stop talking.
3: Will you be the umpire, Pop? David's eyesight isn't so good today.
4: All right, I'll call a few for you. Let's do this right, though. Here, you step up the plate, Dave, and be the batter.
2: Oh, no, not unless I can put a bucket over my head.
3: You've been calling the pitchers like you already got a bucket over your head.
4: Never mind, Rick. You're not supposed to argue with the umpire. After all, he's the official, and his decision's final.
3: Yes, sir.
4: Step up the plate, David.
2: Just be careful, Ricky.
4: Play ball.
3: Yes, sir.
4: Ball one, high and outside.
3: Ball? Yes, sir. Ball one. Absolutely right.
2: Come on, Ricky.
4: Ball two, inside.
3: Yes, sir. Ball two, sir.
4: Ball three, inside.
3: Sir?
4: What is it?
3: Begging your pardon, sir, but do you think you may need glasses, sir?
5: I'm afraid I have to disagree with your father, too, Rick.
4: Oh, Harriet, I didn't see you over there. What do you have to disagree with?
5: Your last call. If it's over the plate between the shoulders and the knees, it's a strike.
4: Oh, yes, I know, but that pitch was inside. David even had to pull away from it.
5: The strike zone is based on a natural stance. David was crowding the plate. And another thing, David, that's the reason you're backing away and putting your left. Simmons would be athletic, but he was a late swinger. I believe that was Simmons, wasn't it, Argus?
4: Yes, that's right, Harriet. Al Simmons of the Athletics, very unorthodox and a late swinger.
5: But a good player.
4: Yes, he sure was. He's one of the finest shortstops in the game.
5: Outfielder.
4: Yes, Al. Just testing you, dear.
5: To do. I'll be back in about an hour.
4: Okay.
5: Oh, just one more little point. You'd better move back a bit, Ricky. You're supposed to be 60 and a half feet from the home base.
4: A home plate, they used to call it. Yeah, I just want to mention that myself, Rick. Move back a little. Well, goodbye, dear.
5: Goodbye.
4: Okay, let's play ball. Well, come on, Rick. Start pitching.
3: I think I'll wait until Mom gets back.
6: Shopping for a whole month today.
5: Well, just about.
6: Well, make sure Ricky drinks plenty of milk and eats all of his vegetables. You know, he's going to be pitching for our team.
5: And so he tells us, about three times a day.
6: I guess you've been hearing a lot of baseball talk around your house lately.
5: Yes, the conversation has been rather limited. But baseball can be very interesting once you begin to understand the game.
6: Well, the only trouble is that not many women try to understand it. Now, you take my wife, for instance. She thinks a doubleheader is two glasses of beer.
5: Well, you must admit baseball is more of a man's game.
6: I suppose so.
5: What's that you're doing?
6: Oh, that's a diagram of a baseball diamond. The Henshaw Realty Company is donating a lot for our home field, and I was just making a few rough sketches of it.
5: Oh, yes, I see.
6: It probably looks a little complicated.
5: Well, no, not really. Of course, you know more about this than I do. But don't they recommend that the back point of home plate be due west-southwest so that the least amount of sun will shine in the player's eyes?
6: By golly, I never thought of that. West-southwest, huh?
5: Well, I never would have thought about it either, but I just got tired of being left out of the conversations at mealtime, so I bought a couple of books and I've been reading up on the subject.
6: Oh, now, Mrs. Nelson, you can't fool me. You're just being modest. Do you see anything else that doesn't look right?
5: Well, the distance from home plate to second looks a little short. I can write down the exact measurements if you'd like.
6: Would you please? That'd be a big help.
5: Oh, I'd be glad to.
6: Who do you think will take the pennant in the American League this year?
5: Well, it's a little early yet, but I imagine the Yankees are favored.
6: Yeah. Old Cape seems to have a corner on us, although Philadelphia might do something this year.
5: Well, Bobby Chance was the leading pitcher last season, and Gus Gurney's a great long ball hitter, and Harry Bird was voted the Rookie of the Year, so they could be the team to watch.
6: Yeah. I suppose you'll go along with Brooklyn in the National League.
5: No, I think I'll try Chicago.
6: Well, they're a good club, and that Hank Sauer's a mighty fine boy.
5: He had 37 home runs last year. He was also voted the most valuable player.
6: 37 home runs?
5: Uh-huh.
6: That means he tied Ralph Kiner.
5: Yeah, that's right. Mm-hmm. Uh-oh, look at the time. I better get started on a home run myself. Will you put this on our charge, Mr. Miller?
6: Oh, sure will. Say, I'd like to stop by and talk to Mr. Nelson about something if he's going to be home later.
5: Well, certainly. I'll tell him you're coming over.
6: Fine. And you're sure the rest of this baseball diamond is all right?
5: Well, I'm only going by the book, but it looks all right to me.
6: Fine.
5: Well, goodbye, Mr. Miller.
6: Oh, just a minute, Mrs. Nelson.
5: Yes?
6: Here's something you really deserve. A baseball cap with the compliments of the Junior League baseball team.
5: Well, thank you, Mr. Miller. I'll wear it home. Hi, look what I've got.
7: Hey, where'd you buy that?
5: I didn't buy it. It was given to me by Mr. Miller. You're looking at an honorary member of the Junior League baseball team.
7: Well, good for you.

0: did you buy that?
1: I didn't buy it. It was given to me by Mr. Miller. You're looking at an honorary member of the Junior League baseball team.
0: Well, good for you.
1: Oh, Mr. Miller's coming over to talk to you about something.
0: Oh? Talk to me? Did he say what it was?
1: No, but it's probably about the baseball team. Now, are there any special requests for dinner tonight?
0: Now, let's see.
1: Well, before you say anything, just let me tell you this. We're having meatloaf.
0: You know, that's just what I was going to ask for.
1: Yeah, I bet you.
2: I think I know why Mr. Miller is coming over, Pop.
0: No? Why is that, Rick?
2: I bet he's going to ask you to coach the baseball team.
0: Oh, really?
1: Hey, I'll bet that's right. Congratulations, Coach.
2: Boy, we really have a good ball club now.
0: Well, I'll certainly try to do the best I can. Of course, a lot depends on my team. Now, wait a minute. Mr. Miller hasn't even asked me yet.
3: Oh, but he will, Pop. Why else would he be coming over here?
2: That's right, Coach.
0: Well, I guess that is a possibility. Gee, I wonder if I ought to accept the job.
1: Gee, why not?
0: Well, I'd take up all my Saturdays, and that's a day I've set aside to help your mother around the house, she tells me.
3: This is pretty important, Pop.
2: Dad, Mom wouldn't care.
0: Oh, I'm afraid she would, Rick. Naturally, she'd never say anything about it.
3: I think Mom's getting kind of interested in baseball, Pop. She's been reading the sports pages and listening to all the sports programs. She's even got a baseball rule book.
0: Well, that's only for our benefit, David. Just knowing a few rules and names of a couple of players doesn't mean a person's really interested in the game. Plus, it's very nice for her to pretend she is.
2: I'll get it.
0: Hello, Ricky.
2: Hello, Mr. Miller. Come on in.
0: Thank you.
2: Pop's in the living room.
4: Oh, hi there, Mr. Miller. Oh,
5: hi, Miss Nelson.
0: And Mrs. Nelson said you're going to stop by. Boys, why don't you go out and see if you can help your mother?
3: Okay, Pa. Come on, Ricky.
5: You're probably wondering why I stopped by, Mr. Nelson.
0: Well, yes, I was. Here, let me take your overcoat.
5: Oh, thank you.
0: Hey, come on and sit down.
5: Thank you. I know you heard about the Junior League baseball team that the Merchants Association is sponsoring.
0: Yes, I think it's a very good idea, too.
5: Well, we've got all the players lined up, but so far we haven't been able to find a coach. That's a pretty important position to fill.
0: No, yes, it sure is.
5: Oh, yes, indeed. We need somebody who knows the game and understands boys, too.
0: Yes, of course.
5: And I think we found just the person for the job.
0: Uh-huh.
5: I thought I'd better talk to you first, though, and see what you said.
0: Well, it certainly is quite an honor, Mr. Miller. I'm just afraid it means spending too much time away from the family.
5: Yes, that's true.
0: I mean, it's really flattering. I don't like to turn you down. I hope you understand.
5: Oh, sure, Mr. Nelson. I kind of know how you feel.
0: I'm sure you could find somebody else to be just as capable.
5: I suppose so, but we'll never find a better-looking coach.
0: I would say that, Mr. Miller.
5: And even if it were all right with you, I imagine Mrs. Nelson is much too busy to coach a baseball team anyway.
0: Did you say Mrs. Nelson?
5: Sure. She seems to know the game, and after raising two sons, I guess she understands boys pretty well.
0: You mean you want Mrs. Nelson to be the coach?
5: Oh, I can understand how you feel about it. Can't say that I blame you either.
0: Oh, no, wait a moment. Just let this sink in for a minute.
5: Hey, I just got a thought. How about you, Mr. Nelson? Would you be interested in coaching the team?
0: Me?
5: Well, why not? Since Mrs. Nelson is your wife, you probably know quite a bit about the game, too.
0: Yeah, she's taught me a lot.
5: Well, then, how about it?
0: Oh, this is such a surprise. I really don't know what to say.
1: Then I'll say it for you. He'll be very happy to accept, Mr. Miller.
5: Well, that's fine. Then it's all settled. Congratulations, Coach.
1: I think you've picked a very good man for the job.
5: I'm sure we have. Well, I'd better be running along.
1: I'll walk you to the door, Mr. Miller.
5: Thank you. Oh, by the way, Mr. Nelson.
0: Yeah?
5: This is all right with you, isn't it?
0: Oh, sure. Whatever the boss says.
5: Goodbye,
2: Mr. Miller.
5: Goodbye, boys. Well, I'm sure Mr. Nelson will do a bang-up job for our team.
1: Oh, I know he will.
5: Should make a wonderful coach.
1: I'm sure of it.
5: And if he ever needs any help, you will be around, won't you?
1: Oh, yes, of course.
5: Well, goodbye, Mrs. Nelson.
1: Goodbye.
0: Oh, here, let me help you off of that apron, Harriet.
1: What?
0: Just sit down right here. David, get your mother the sports page.
1: What is this?
0: No, just relax, dear. I'll have dinner on the table in a few minutes.

0: The Nelsons have their problems, too. 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
2: Try

0: off of one of his shirts, and he decided he could sew it on himself. 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
1: Gee, this family's getting kind of mixed up, isn't it?
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0: Yes, dear, I'll throw the button on for you.
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1: 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And to tell us about it, I'd like to introduce Mrs. Clara S. Logan, president of the National Association for Better Radio and Television. Mrs. Logan.
0: It gives me great pleasure indeed, especially since this is the second year in succession that I've been able to make the announcement that The Adventures of Ozzie and Harriet has been selected as the outstanding radio program of the nation in the family situation category. 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

0: know, people are always getting awards and prizes for outstanding accomplishments. There's the Academy Award for Motion Pictures, the Pulitzer Prize for the Best Plays, and the Carnegie Medal for Heroism. That's the one I should get. Why? Because I live with Irma Peterson. Now, don't get me wrong. Me, Jane Stacy, I think Irma's a pretty nice kid. It's only that in her mind, there's a vacuum that even Hoover couldn't duplicate. For instance, the other night I came home and found Irma sitting in the apartment with the lights off. So I said, "Honey, why are you sitting in the dark?" And Irma said,
1: "Well, I just made some cookies and the recipe said, when finished, set in a dark place and cool."
0: See what I mean? But then Irma is the least of my problems. I, unfortunately, happen to be one of those girls who is in love with the man she works for. Up until now, I felt I had the field pretty well to myself. But yesterday, Richard engaged a new girl in the office, one Gloria Benson. And I'm so burned up, I could scream.
1: Oh, Jane.
0: Yeah, honey.
1: When I picked you up for lunch yesterday, who was that new girl in the office?
0: New girl? I hadn't even noticed her.
1: Well, your boss, Richard, seemed very attentive to her.
0: He did. That's funny. It escaped me completely.
1: She's very pretty.
0: Really? I didn't even pay any attention to what she looked like.
1: She has lovely red hair.
0: That's henna. It's henna because I saw all the dark roots.
1: Oh, Jane, then you are worried.
0: Worried? Oh, honey, don't be ridiculous. I should hate to think I had to worry about some brazen little redhead with false eyelashes and a figure that... She is pretty, isn't she?
1: Well, just to look at. Don't worry, Jane. You've got a great deal more inside of you than she has.
0: Inside of me. There's a comforting thought. It may interest you to know, Irma, that very few men go around carrying fluoroscopes.
1: Oh, but, Jane, I'd hate to think you were jealous. I never get jealous of Al.
0: Oh. Irma, why do you always have to bring his name up when we're talking about people? And, Irma, please understand, I'm not at all worried about losing Richard. In fact, I have a date with him this evening. He's coming over. Hello?
2: Hello, Jane. This is Richard.
0: Oh, Richard, I was just about to call you.
2: Well, if it's about our date, Jane, I'm afraid I'll have to disappoint you. I'm staying at the office this evening.
0: Oh, you need any help?
2: No, Miss Benson, the new girl, will be here. Oh, that's why I'm staying late. I want to show Gloria how we operate. Just isn't time during the day. You understand, don't you?
0: Certainly I do. And goodbye, Dr. Rhinelander.
1: Oh, Jane, what's wrong?
0: Nothing.
1: Then why are you chewing your hat?
0: Oh, was I? Well, it's just that he... Oh, Irma, how can he do this to me? I hate him. Men are beasts.
1: Yes, isn't it thrilling?
0: Oh, Irma, please, this is no laughing matter. Richard alone in that office with that redhead. Who knows what can happen?
1: Yeah, she's liable to get your books all mixed up. Oh, don't cry, Jane.
0: Oh, I can't help it.
1: Well, but don't forget what you once told me. There are plenty of fish in the ocean. I admit they won't take the place of men, but it'll give you a hobby. Oh.
0: Irma, just be still. I know what I'll do. I'll quit. That's what I'll do. I'll quit.
1: Well, do you think you should?
0: Certainly. I've been a blind fool. Well, I've worked my last day for Richard Rhinelander.
1: Well, it's your own fault, Jane. You should work nights like the new girl.
0: Now, Irma, listen. My quitting is a personal matter, and I don't want the neighbors to know all about it.
1: All right. What do you think I am, a blabbermouth?
0: Yes. Come in.
3: It's only me, Professor Kropotkin. Hello, Janie and Irma, my two little church steeples. One with bats in the belfry.
0: Why, Professor?
3: Excuse me, a little joke I picked up from a steeplejack. Well, girls, what's new?
1: Jane is quitting her job.
0: Irma.
1: Oh, don't worry, Jane. I'm not going to tell him about the redhead who's in the office with Richard tonight.
3: Jane, you are really quitting your job. And this redhead...
0: Please. Professor, I'd rather not talk about it.
4: Oh, Jenny, darling, don't let jealousy, that green-eyed monster, get the best of you. That's what ruined my marriage, that green-eyed monster.
0: Jealousy?
4: No, my wife. Just a little joke to cheer you up.
1: I've been trying to cheer her up, too. I told Jane she can get another fellow, maybe someone like my Al.
3: Please, Irma, a remark like that is only good for stopping hiccups.
4: Jane, dear.
0: Oh, stop trying to cheer me up, the two of you. I'm a grown woman. Why should he treat me like this because of some redhead?
3: What do men find so fascinating about these flaming redheads? I've known plenty, believe me. Their hair may look like it's on fire, but many turn out to be false alarms.
1: Come in.
5: Hello, Jane.
0: Hello, Mrs. O'Reilly.
5: Hello, Irma.
1: Hello, Mrs. O'Reilly.
3: Look, to me, she don't say hello. It's an intuition. She knows I hate her.
5: I'll talk to you later. Janie, here are the socks I promised you I'd knit for Richard.
0: Oh, thanks, Mrs. O'Reilly, but I haven't any need for them now. Irma, you can give them to Al.
1: Oh, Jane, I don't think a girl should give her fellow socks. That's very personal. After all, that's where he keeps his feet.
5: But, Janie, darling, you wanted them especially for Richard. What happened?
1: She had a fight with him over a redhead.
0: Oh, Irma, be still.
5: Don't take it to heart, Janie. Men are a dime a dozen. Take me. I'm 39.
3: How's that again?
5: I've been a widow for 39 years. I'm not much to look at. I'm just an old landlady. And would you believe it, the men still make eyes at me.
4: Nowadays, a man will do anything to get a room.
3: Believe me, Mrs. O'Reilly, when the housing shortage is over, your own cat won't go out with you.
5: Now, listen here, you.
0: Oh, please, please, don't get started again, the two of you. Here's the money for the socks, Mrs. O'Reilly.
5: Thank you, Janie. Come on, Professor, the girls want to be alone.
4: I'm leaving. And Janie, dear, don't cry. He's making you miserable now. But someday you'll be his wife, and then you'll show him what real misery is like. Goodbye.
1: Jane, honey, is there anything I can do to cheer you off?
0: No, Irma. I've reached a decision with Richard, and I'm going to go through with it. If he likes Miss Benson, that's entirely up to him. In fact, I'm going to write him a letter of resignation immediately. I want him to get it in the mail the first thing in the morning. Come in.
6: Hello, Jane. Hiya, chicken.
1: Hello, Hal, honey. What makes you so happy?
6: Just got the news. They're raising the unemployment check from $20 to $25.
1: $25?
6: Yeah. And to think my mother wanted me to go to college.
1: Gee, Al, now you'll have real money.
6: Well, ain't just counting on that. You know, little Al always got a hot deal on the fire. This one's absolutely foolproof.
1: Oh, it sounds exciting, Al, honey. What is it?
6: It's a special television set for watching horse races.
1: But, Al, you can do that with any television set.
6: I know, but this one fixes the race. Hey, Jane, do you think Richard might be interested in investing in the idea? Jane, didn't you hear me?
1: Al, don't mention his name. You see, Jane and Richard are not S-P-E... E.C. How do you spell speaking?
6: Hey, Jane, is this on the level?
0: That's right, Al.
6: What is it, his folks?
1: No, a redhead.
6: Why, the big stiff. Doing that to you, Janie.
0: Oh, well, what's the difference? Al, if you'll excuse me, I'm going into the bedroom and write my letter of resignation.
6: Poor frustrated kid. You see, chicken, how lucky you are with a guy like me. You'll never catch me running around with other dames. I got my philosophy about that.
1: What is it, Al?
6: All dames are the same. To me, they're like pinball machines. No matter how fancy they are, no matter how much they seem to light up and glow in the dark, you'll never get your money out of them.
1: Well, Al, is that the way you feel about me?
6: Oh, no, chicken. With you, it's different. You're already tilted.
0: Well, Well, I've scribbled a note to Richard.
1: Well, can we hear it, Jane? After all, Al and I are your best friends. We might be able to help you.
0: Well, that's sweet of you kids. It's wonderful to have friends. Well, here it is. Mr. Richard Rhinelander. Dear Sir.
1: Gee, that's nice and cold.
0: Yeah. Dear Sir, I have been in your employ for the past 2 years and feel I have discharged my duties rather efficiently. It wasn't entirely my fault that our business association grew into a more personal relationship. And certainly nothing I have done could justify your behavior of the past 48 hours. To wit, one redhead. By your actions, I have recognized you for what you really are, an unmitigated, uncouth, unprincipled...
1: You left out un-American.
0: Unscrupulous Lothario. How's that?
1: Oh, good, Jane. And you can tell him for all we care he can go back to Lothario where he came from.
6: Chicken, Lothario ain't a country. You're thinking of Rouen, a province in France.
0: Oh, Al, please. I accordingly resign my position. I never want to see you again. Sincerely yours, Jane Stacy.
1: Oh, gee, Jane, you must love him.
0: Don't be silly, I hate him.
6: Well, may all turn out for the best. You're too nice a Dane to worry about that guy. Come on, kids, I'll treat you both to soda.
0: No, thanks, Al. You two run along without me. I'm going to stay here and read the want ads. Here, Irma, you drop the letter in the mailbox. I want Richard to get it the first thing in the morning.
1: All right, Jane.
6: Put on your rubbers, Chicken.
1: Is it raining?
6: No, but might want to take you into a movie, and them fire escapes are slippery. See you, Jane.
0: I've got the world on a string, sitting on a rainbow. Come in.
2: Hello, Jane.
0: Richard, you... Oh, it's you, Mr. Rhinelander.
2: Jane, I knew that you misunderstood me over the phone, and, well, that's why I rushed over here. I couldn't speak in front of Miss Benson.
0: No explanations are necessary, Richard, if that's what you came...
2: Now, please, Jane, let me explain. Now, Miss Benson is the niece of a very important client that we're trying to land. Now, frankly, she bores me to death, but I have to encourage her in her work so she'll tell her uncle. And after that, we'll transfer her to the Boston office.
0: Richard, you mean you...
2: Oh, Jane, how could you think that? Now, she's engaged, and you know what you mean to me. And here I've spent most of this afternoon fighting with Father to get you a $10 raise.
0: For me? Oh, Richard. Richard.
2: Well, what's the matter?
0: You don't look well. Why don't you take tomorrow morning off? I'll get the mail for you.
2: I never felt better in my life. Jane, what's wrong with you?
0: Oh, nothing. Richard, what does that sign in front of the post office say?
2: Well, I don't know. Something about, neither rain nor snow nor fire shall prevent the mailman from doing his duty.
0: Oh, for the days of the Pony Express.
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0: Jane Stacy really pulled off a beaut. Richard has turned out to be the swellest guy that ever lived, and I, like a fool, had to write him a letter calling him more names than there are in the vocabulary of a sailor's parrot. Oh, if he ever gets that letter. Well, that's the end, that's all. I'm going out of my mind thinking of ways to get it back before he reads it. Irma.
1: What, Jane?
0: How am I going to keep that letter from Richard?
1: Well, it's simple.
0: What do you mean?
1: Well, why don't you elope with him tonight? Then tomorrow you'll have the right to open his mail.
0: Oh. Irma, be sensible. Wait a minute. You've given me an idea. I won't open his mail. I'll just get to the office at 7 in the morning and get the letter from the mailing room before it's distributed.
1: Well, how will you get up so early?
0: By going to bed right now. Irma, you put that book down. Turn out the lights. Come on.
1: Oh, but this book is so interesting. It's all about dreams.
0: Dreams?
1: Yes, it explains them. You have no idea what goes on in a person's mind when they're unconscious.
0: I have a rough idea.
1: Of course, I don't believe it all. This book says if a girl puts a piece of wedding cake under a pillow and dreams, she'll soon get married.
0: Well, honey, why don't you try it?
1: I have, but I get hungry in the middle of the night and I eat up my future.
0: Well, come on, sweetie, put the book down. Now, you know you get nightmares when you read in bed. Like the other night, you woke up screaming that you were cold. You wanted someone to stop the horse.
1: Oh, yes, I'll never read Lady Godiva again.
0: Now, come on, sweetie, turn out the lights. This is one night that I must not oversleep.
1: All right, Jane, just give me a moment to do my face. Let's see. Oh, first the cold cream. Gee, this stuff is so chilly. Why don't they make hot cold cream?
0: I'll tell them. Please hurry up, honey. Come on.
1: All right. Now cleansing cream. All night cream. All purpose cream. Beauty cream. Sour cream.
0: Sour cream?
1: Yes, I'm hungry.
0: Oh. Come on, honey. Come to bed.
1: Well, in a minute, Jane. It takes a while to get all this makeup off.
0: Yeah, I know, honey, but I've seen him get the barnacles off a battleship in less time.
1: Well, now I'm finished. Now I just want to fix these curlers in my hair.
0: All right. Irma, I'm sure you can do that faster. Every curl doesn't have to spell Al.
1: Well, I like to keep him on my mind. Well, here goes the light. Good night, Jane.
0: Good night, honey.
1: Do you mind if I open the window?
0: Oh, no, leave it closed, Irma. It's raining.
1: But I can't sleep with the window closed.
0: Well, try, for my sake, huh?
1: All right. Good night.
2: Good night, honey.
1: Jane. Gee, she must have been tired of sleep already. Now I can open the window.
3: Oh, Richard. Richard, isn't Niagara Falls beautiful? I can feel the spray in my face.
0: Irma, the window's open. I'm getting soaked.
1: Oh, I'm sorry, Jane. I didn't think it would come in. I'll close it.
0: Oh, honey, please, will you go to sleep? I must be at the office at 7.
1: All right, Jane. Good night.
0: Good night.
1: Oh, Jane.
0: What now, Irma?
1: My foot itches.
0: Well, scratch it.
1: I can't. It's on your side of the bed. You're closer.
0: All right. Where?
1: There.
0: Okay?
1: Thank you.
0: Good night, Irma.
1: Good night, Jane. Jane. Oh, Jane.
0: Hmm? What is it?
1: Are you awake?
0: No.
1: Oh. Are you sure?
0: Absolutely.
1: But you spoke to me.
0: I talk in my sleep. Oh, Irma, darling, what's wrong now?
1: I can't sleep.
0: Well, try counting sheep.
1: All right. 1, 2, 3, 5, 6, 8, 9... 11, 12.
0: What happened to 4, 7, and 10?
1: Those are black sheep, and I can't see them in the dark.
0: Irma, on a Honestly, if you don't let me sleep, I will scream.
1: Oh, no, you'll wake everybody up.
0: Good night, Irma.
1: Good night, Jane. Oh, no. No. No, you don't.
0: Irma. What, honey? Irma?
1: Get off your knees and stop pleading.
0: Oh, now I've really got trouble. She's talking in her sleep.
1: How dare you try to kiss me? I'm engaged to Al, so you had better go. Go, do you hear me, Van Johnson?
0: Oh, Mother. Irma, honey, get up. Get up, Irma.
1: Huh? Oh, Jane, I had the most terrible nightmare. I didn't know what I was doing.
0: You're telling me. You sent Van Johnson away and asked for Al. And to me, that's like sending back steak and begging for horse meat.
1: Gee, Jane, why do I get these nightmares?
0: Well, honey, try sleeping on your back.
1: Makes me snore.
0: Oh. Well, try sleeping on your stomach.
1: No, I might smother.
0: Why don't you try sleepwalking and get out of here? I've got to get up early.
1: Well, Jane, take my advice and go right to sleep.
0: Oh, Mother. Oh, no. No, this is all a dream. Who is it?
2: Girls, it's only me, Professor Kropotkin. Let me in, it's emergency.
0: Well, wait till we slip into robes, Professor.
1: All right, you can come in now.
2: Girls, I hate to bother you, but maybe you got some pots and pans.
1: You cooking now?
2: Who's cooking? It's raining and the water is coming through the roof.
0: Well, did you tell Mrs. O'Reilly?
2: Don't be silly. She'll charge me for swimming privileges.
0: Professor, please ask Mrs. O'Reilly or ask the Martins or ask anybody, but I've got to get some sleep. Good night.
2: All right, Jenny. Don't get excited. I'll tread water tonight.
0: Oh, Irma, it's past midnight. I'm just getting panicky. If I'm not in that office by 7, my world is ended. Irma Peterson, if you have any love for me at all, please go to sleep.
1: All right. Gee, I guess I shouldn't have read that book about dreams.
0: Oh, please turn out the light and get in bed, or I will... Shh, shh. Say we're not in.
1: Okay. We're not in.
4: Shake it, it's me, Al.
0: Oh, what is this, Grand Central Station? Wait till we get our robes on, Al. We're not decent.
1: Jane, don't have an inferiority complex. We're just as nice as anyone.
0: Okay, Al. Come on in. Stay a week or two.
4: Didn't mean to barge in on you. Just left the boys and saw you like... Hey, Chicken, this is the first time I ever seen you with all the junk on your face that dames use when they go to bed.
1: Interesting, isn't it?
4: Interesting? If you put a cherry on your nose, you could pass for an ice cream sundae.
0: Look, Al, it's not that I'm an unfriendly person. I like company as much as the next girl, but not at 1:30 in the morning. Get it, Al?
4: What are you so nervous about, Janie?
0: Oh, Al, Richard and I patched up our quarrel, and there happens to be a letter in the mail in which I call him everything in the world, and I must stop that letter.
4: Say, Irma, the kid's got right. Recognize your predicament, Jane. Must stop that letter.
1: Well, how, Al?
4: Only one man who can help us.
1: Who, Al?
4: Who else but... Hello, Joe. Al, got a problem. Joe, who do you know at the post office? Oh, all them guys whose pictures are on the walls. No, Joe, we're trying to stop a letter that's been mailed. How do I do it? You do not wish to tamper with the government because most of your family is with the government. Well, where, Joe? On an island in the Pacific? What island, Joe? Oh, Alcatraz. Understand your point, Joe, and respect your desire not to travel. Good night, Joe. Looks like you're in a tough spot, Janie.
0: Well, look, Al, thanks for trying, but if you'll just let me get some sleep, I'll stop that letter myself in the morning.
4: Okay, Jane. Good night, Chicken.
1: Al, I know my face is all covered with cold cream, but would you like to just peck me on the cheek?
4: Can't take a chance, Chicken. Might slip and bite off your nose. Good night and pleasant dreams, Chicken.
1: Good night, Al, honey. Jane, let's just sit here and talk about Al.
0: Oh, Irma, will you turn out the lights? My goodness, it's almost 2 and I should get up at 6. How will I get 8 hours sleep in 4 hours?
1: Well, you can drag it out. Sleep slow.
0: Irma, for the last time, if you make one more sound until I tell you, so help me, I don't know what I'll do.
1: You have my promise. Good night.
0: Oh, Irma. Irma, the telephone.
1: Yes, it's ringing.
0: Well, answer it.
1: It's on your side of the bed.
0: Oh, all right, I'll get it. Hello? What? Richard? Oh, my goodness, what time is it? Irma, it's noon.
1: I know.
0: Why didn't you wake me?
1: You told me not to make a sound until I heard from you.
0: Oh. Richard? Richard, there's something I must tell you. You see the letter, Richard? I mean, excuse me a minute. Richard, oh, Irma, he knows. He knows.
1: Oh, Jane, you're crying. Here, I have some Kleenex in my purse. Oh, Jane, look.
0: What?
1: You're going to hate me.
0: Why?
1: I forgot to mail the letter.
0: What? Oh, bless you. Oh, hello, Richard. Oh, it's nothing, Richard. No, nothing happened. I just overslept. Crying? Oh, that's ridiculous. Of course I think the world of you. I always have thought the world of you. I never thought anything different. I'll be right down, Richard. Oh, Irma, you are a darling. Irma!
1: Jane, you kiss me.
0: And I'll do it again.
1: All right, but don't tell Al. He's so jealous.
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2: Now, wait a minute, Chapman. You don't hold a football that way at all.
3: You're telling me how to kick one of those things? Stand back and no lip, Anderson.
4: Oh. Let Mr. Chapman have it, Oliver.
2: He's not going to kick it on the lacings and break it.
3: Who ain't going to kick what football on what laces?
4: Oh, you might punch her up, Mr. Chapman.
2: Let me have the ball.
3: Stand back, Anderson. I might miss the ball and kick where you're not looking.
4: Uh-oh, here we go again, folks.

0: Now let's visit the Anderson family. Well, this whole thing started when Junior Anderson accidentally spoiled a football belonging to Butch Chapman. Butch's father, in no uncertain terms, insisted Oliver replace the football and have it by 6 o'clock this evening or else. Oliver knows what the or else means and is discussing it right this minute with Junior.
1: I can't understand, Junior, why you had to destroy Butch's football when you have two of your own.
2: I don't have two like that one, Pop. Mine are just those little cheap kinds. Butch's cost $11.
1: $11? Why, I won't pay it.
3: But you agreed to replace it, Oliver. Junior told Butch you would.
1: I'm not agreeing to pay $11. I'll repair it first.
2: It can't be repaired, Pop. When I went through the glass, it got all cut up.
1: Well, there's no reason. Through what glass?
2: Well, I was going to tell you, but I forgot, I guess.
3: It's the glass in Mr. Delancey's greenhouse, Oliver.
1: Oh, that's different. Delancey's greenhouse? How did that happen?
2: The wind took it, Pop, and it curved right around and then we heard the crash.
3: But it's all straightened out now, Oliver. There's no need to keep this thing going any longer. It's done. There's nothing we can do about it now.
1: But, Mary, that's just carelessness. And as long as Junior did it, he can pay for the broken window.
3: Windows, Oliver. It seems there were several of them.
1: I won't pay it. I didn't do it, and I won't pay.
3: Maybe this is Mr. Delancey now.
1: Junior, run on out. I may have to get tough with Delancey.
3: Oh, it's Mr. Chapman. Won't you come in?
4: Yeah, thanks. Where's Anderson?
3: Right in here, Mr. Chapman.
4: Thanks. You're sure a lady, Mrs. Anderson. It must be boring for you around this house.
1: Oh, there, Chapman. Come in.
4: I am in, Bud.
1: Huh?
4: And I want to have a little talk with you.
1: Oh.
4: Maybe you should leave the room, Mrs. Anderson.
3: Leave the room? Oh, come now, Mr. Chapman.
1: Is something wrong, Chappie?
4: Is something wrong, he asked me. Nothing that $11 won't remedy.
3: Oh, the football.
4: That's right.
1: Well, I don't like your attitude, Chapman.
4: Well, my general behavior ain't at stake, Anderson. I won $11. When I left the house, I told Butch I'd come home with $11 or a new football.
1: Oh, well, look, I'll get another football for Butch when I go downtown today. Is that okay?
4: Not just a football, Anderson, but a genuine 2-D Schiller professional model. Nothing else.
3: Is there a difference in football?
4: Decidedly so, Mrs. Anderson. And I won't settle for nothing but a 2-Z Schiller professional model.
1: Well, suppose I can't find one.
4: Look, let's not delve into future catastrophes, Anderson. You look around till you do find one.
1: Okay, now look, Chapman, let's analyze this thing.
4: Analyze?
1: That means take a thing apart.
4: Oh, I'd love that. I'd been thinking about it ever since Butch told me about this.
1: Yeah, well, what I mean was, now, look, if Butch hadn't been there with the football, Junior wouldn't have kicked it, right?
4: Well, yeah, I guess so.
1: And if the wind hadn't carried it, everything would have been all right. What I'm pointing out is this. There are lots of factors which complicate this.
4: Look, Anderson, I'm willing to listen to a certain amount of this dribble. But in the end, I won $11 or a 2-Z Schiller model football. Is that the way it works out with you?
1: Yes, I guess you're correct. I always do the right thing. Now, you have a football coming and you'll get it.
4: I don't like the way you're referring to a 2-Z Schiller professional model as just a football.
3: Well, why doesn't Oliver just shop around today and buy one? That's the point in question, isn't it, Mr. Chapman?
4: Yeah, that's right, Mrs. Anderson.
1: I think that's fair. Now, Chapman, I'm quite surprised you'd act this way.
4: Eh?
1: You've always been a very fine neighbor.
4: I have.
1: Yes, you have. We've been very proud of the work you did on our plumbing.
4: Well, I try to do good work.
1: And I know you're upset or you wouldn't act this way.
4: Hey, yeah, I guess I am a bit upset.
1: I'd hate to have you do anything which would make people lose that high respect they have for you.
3: Excuse me, Oliver, but you'll be late for work.
1: Well, I just wanted to mention what a warm friendship Chapman and I have had in the past. The time I towed your car for 3 blocks.
4: Yeah, yeah, you did that, Oliver.
1: And the time I loaned you a saw and you brought it back with 10 teeth out of it.
4: That was 30, Anderson. I'm ashamed. But I didn't know the board had a nail in it.
1: That's all right, pal. Did I run over to your house and want to beat you up? No. I said, it was an accident.
3: The time, Oliver.
1: Yeah, I know.
4: Anderson, look, I'm ashamed.
1: Now, Chapman.
4: No, I'm all wrong. I don't know what makes me do these things.
1: Oh, well, I know you're upset.
4: It was little Butch's football.
1: Yeah, fine little fella. Well, maybe we can work this thing out so we're both happy.
4: I sure hope so. This little talk I've had with you has learned me a lesson, Anderson.
1: Now, that's fine. And we'll have no more trouble, will we, Chapman?
4: Well, not if you bring home a 2-Z Schiller professional model football, we won't.
1: Oh. Think they have a 2-Z Schiller football here, Mary?
3: I'm sure they have, Oliver. This is the most complete department store in town.
1: Well, I wonder if we should disturb this gentleman over here with a wilted carnation or just hunt for the football ourselves.
3: Oh, now, don't start off the trip that way, Oliver. Of course he'd be happy to help. That's what he's paid for.
1: He won't resent it, then?
3: Oh, silly. Pardon me. I'm looking for a football.
5: Oh, how interesting. What position do you play?
1: Position? Well, now, look, she started out as a substitute, but now she's a guard, and I might add, the end.
5: I'm sure there must be humor in that remark somewhere, sir.
1: Don't bother.
5: But I fail to see it. Football, you say?
3: That's right. Do you have any?
5: Why, yes, I believe we do. Several of them.
1: Two Desi Schiller professional?
5: Who told you we had one of those?
3: No one. We just asked.
5: There must be a leak in the organization.
1: You mean a leak or a drip?
5: I'm ignoring that, sir. However, I will tell you that we have just one 2Z Schiller professional, but you can't buy it.
3: Can't buy it?
5: That's right. I'm reserving that one for myself. Me, Mr. Norman Oswald Good.
1: Look, we're customers.
5: That has nothing to do with it. But you might drop up to the third floor and ask if they have any other models of football.
3: Well, I'm sorry, but we'll have to buy a 2-Z Schiller professional football.
5: Does much depend on that particular purchase?
3: I should say it does. Doesn't it, Oliver?
1: Now, let's not go into detail on this. Let's go up there and have a girl browse around the merchandise, and maybe she can find something. And thank you, Mr. Brood.
5: It's not Brood. It's G-O-O-D. Good. That is good.
1: Oh, well, I see. Okay, Mary, it's three and football. Now, you kind of saunter around over there through the drapes. Let me have a moment alone with this sales girl.
3: How interesting.
1: Okay, now forget the humor. I have to get this football by fair means or foul.
3: Good luck, darling. But remember, I'm watching you.
1: I'll remember that. Pardon me.
6: What'd you say?
1: Nothing. I just wanted to inquire about a football, but I didn't stop to think that such a beautiful girl probably doesn't sell footballs.
6: Yeah, you're just saying that, I'll bet.
1: No, I'm not. I'm serious. I'll have to congratulate Joe on his choice of employee.
6: Joe? Joe who?
1: Joe Westerling, owner of the store. Joe and I are like that.
6: You know the owner?
1: Sure.
6: Gee, maybe you can put in a good word for me.
1: I'm sure I can.
6: I only talked to him once, and he was so kind and nice. He said I was indescribable, imbecilic, and wait till you get this. He said I was obnoxious.
1: He did? Well, thank you. Can see what he thinks of you already.
6: And I think he's wonderful, too.
1: Yes. There's a football in your department. A Z2-Z Schiller professional model, I think it is, and it's all wrapped up.
6: Hey, how did you know? You must be a friend of Joe's.
1: Well, I'd like to look at it, the football.
6: It's right under the counter here. I saw it a few minutes ago. Oh, here it is.
1: Huh.
6: Oh, but gee, mister, I don't want to sell a friend of Joe's, Mr. Westerling's, a football that ain't no good.
1: No good?
6: That's what it says here, see? N-O-G-O-O-D. No good?
1: Now, that's all right. I don't like the person I'm giving it to anyhow. I'm glad it isn't any good. Just wrap it up.
6: All right, if you say so. Now, let me see. $11.
1: Here it is.
6: Bladder, $3.50.
1: You mean that's extra?
6: 50 cents for laces. And do you want this gift wrapped? Or will you take it with you?
1: No, just mail it. Pardon me, I'm a little upset, I guess. No, I'll just take it with me. And right now, please.
6: There you are. Remember, it's not returnable. I'll write it right on your sales slip.
1: Oh, that's all right with me.
6: And if you see Joe again, Mr. Westerling, you might say something about me.
1: You can depend on that.
2: Gee, were you ever lucky, Pop. Wait a minute.
1: Huh?
2: What's wrong, Junior? Look, Mom, it says no good on the wrapper. Hmm? Oh, gee, Pop, they hook you again.
1: No one hooked me, I hooked them. That isn't no good, it's N-O good. That's a man's name and a girl didn't do it.
3: Oh, now, Oliver, that's not fair. Take it back.
1: Not me. Slip says it's not returnable.
3: But it's not fair, Oliver. Mr. Good told you he had that football laid away for himself.
1: Yeah, well, it's been sold, honey.
2: Jeepers, Pop, you're really sharp today.
3: I won't be a party to this, Oliver.
1: I can't see why.
2: Mr. Chapman has called twice to see if you got home yet.
1: There, you see? Why, take it back and compromise me.
3: Well, it's the honest thing to do is all.
2: Gee, Mom, they're hard to get.
1: Well, of course they are.
3: Take it back.
1: No, I'll call Chapman and tell him to come and get his football.
3: It's not fair to Mr. Good, Oliver.
1: Let Good be on his toes, then. I'm on mine.
7: Chapman speaking. Contracting the cement white. Chapman speaking. We ain't got any.
1: This is Oliver Anderson.
7: We still ain't got... Who?
1: Oliver Anderson.
7: Oh, yeah, Anderson. Where's that football?
1: I got one.
7: Yeah, I'm sure glad at that. It saved me a nasty job.
1: Now, just calm down and come and get it.
7: I'll be right over. And, brother, it better be a 2-D Schiller professional football.
2: You see, Mom, you go on being kind to everyone and being fair, and what does it get you?
1: Junior's right. I bought the football, and it's mine. Gee, Chapman isn't kidding when he says he's the fastest plumber in town. You get it, Mary.
3: I still think you're wrong, Oliver. Oh, Mr. Good, come in.
5: Yes, indeed, I'll come in. Where's that football thief?
3: Now, just a moment, Mr. Good.
5: I'll not be thwarted in my determination to retrieve that football, my dear lady. Where is that man?
1: Hello there, Mr. Good.
5: We shall eliminate the niceties, my good fellow. I'm determined to get that football.
1: I paid for it.
5: It had my name on it.
3: Oliver, dear, I think it would be best...
1: Mary, please. Okay, Mr. Good, I'll show you the sales slip. Now there, right there it's written, not returnable.
5: I shall not go to the hospital without that football.
1: If you reach for it, you will, brother.
3: Oliver, stop this. You know it's Mr. Good's football.
1: I'll fight for this football.
2: That's the old spirit, Pop.
1: Now you stay out of this.
5: And don't think I won't fight for it, sir. I'll not go to the hospital without it.
3: Oliver, give me that football, please.
1: Oh, well, here.
3: That's fine. Now, Mr. Good, if you'll refund the money, you may have the football. It rightfully belongs to you.
5: Thank you, madam. I'll reimburse you this moment. I shall never forget your kindness.
1: Oh, fine thing.
3: You tried, Pop. You mentioned taking it to the hospital.
5: Oh, my goodness, I almost forgot. I hope I'm not too late. I must get there on time.
3: Taking it to the hospital, darling. Maybe he has a boy like Junior lying in a bed there, just waiting for that football.
1: Yeah, I guess I was kind of wrong. Poor kid.
3: Don't you feel better about it now, Oliver?
1: Yeah, I guess so. You're right, of course.
2: I don't want to make you feel worse, Pop, but Mr. Chapman is coming up the walk, and he ain't smiling.

0: And now back to the Anderson family. Oliver Anderson bought a football to replace one Junior had broken. But unfortunately, Oliver had bought the football in a rather unorthodox manner and had to return it. Now, all he has to do is either avoid or face the irate Mr. Chapman, who at this moment is coming up the front walk.
1: Well, now, look, Mary. Tell him I've stepped out. And you won't be lying, because I'm leaving right now. I'll be over at Homer Meister's garage. But don't tell Chapman.
2: This is no way to handle this, Oliver.
1: Well, now, let's not argue about the right and wrong of it. I'll have to have time to think.
2: Oh, Junior, you go to the door.
3: I'm not afraid, Mom. He likes me. Oh, gee, this is a surprise. Come on in, Mr. Chapman.
4: Come in. Well, yeah, Junior. Much obliged.
2: Well, it's Mr. Chapman. Sit down, won't you?
4: Thanks. Where's Anderson?
3: He's out.
4: Oh, out, eh? Where's the football?
2: Football? Why, the football?
4: Yeah, he called me and told me to come and get it. He wasn't lying, was he?
2: Oh, no. He had the football.
4: Oh, he had it, eh? You mean he ain't got it now?
3: Well, I'm sorry, Mr. Chapman, but the man wanted to take it to the hospital.
4: Oh, the man wanted to... Say, what is this double talk? What hospital?
2: Well, Oliver bought one, but it really belonged to another man. And the man came and got it back. He had to take it to the hospital.
3: Yeah, I think maybe his little boy was hurt or something.
4: Hey, you mean his kid was hurt?
2: Well, he mentioned he had to take the football to the hospital, so it must be a little boy.
4: Poor kid. And Anderson let him take it.
2: Why, yes, what could Oliver do?
4: Gee, I admire the jerk for that. You know, there must be some good in Anderson, and this proves it.
3: Oh, he's a swell guy when you get to know him, Mr. Chapman.
4: Gee, poor kid lying there in a hospital. Maybe run over or something. Gee, I gotta hand it to Anderson. I'd have done the same thing, and... think I acted like a heel.
2: Oh, now, Mr. Chapman, you were within your right.
4: No, I'm just no good. I'm always shooting off my big mouth. No, tell Anderson to forget about the football. He don't owe me nothing.
2: But I'm sure he intends to find another ball.
4: No, I don't want it. And Butch don't want it, and I'm apologizing for acting like I did.
2: Oh, that's very nice of you, Mr. Chapman. And I know Oliver will be happy to hear of it when he gets home.
4: I'd sure like to see him.
2: I'll tell him. Then he could talk to you.
4: Okay, any way you say, Mrs. Anderson.
2: Mm-hmm.
4: Well, gee, I feel a lot better now about Anderson. Gee, giving up a football to some poor kid lying in a hospital.
5: Hey, have you seen Chapman leave yet, Homer?
6: Nope, never a sign of him.
5: Well, maybe I should face it. Have it out with him.
6: There must be a better and safer way, Oliver. In my younger days, I used to swing a mean fist. Yep, even as late as last year. Had a bruising fight with a pretty tough hombre.
5: Hmm?
6: Belcher, down at the real estate office, yeah.
5: Belcher? Why, he's 65 years old.
6: He ain't no such thing. That's what he wants people to believe. He's just 62 and I know it.
5: And you fought with him, Homer?
6: Yep, I let him on. Huh. Just like a cat leading a mouse. But he was a coward and he wouldn't fight.
5: No, not old man Belcher.
6: Yep. I circled around him looking for an opening. And finally I found one.
5: Through the back door.
6: Through the back door. No, it weren't no such thing.
5: Now, look, this isn't helping me yet. Suppose you and I go right up to Chapman's door.
6: Suppose just you go up to his door. I didn't break no football, did I?
5: Well, you're my friend, aren't you?
6: Well, yes, I be, Oliver. But I've been having trouble with Marthy over that same thing. Fighting. Yep. And he can't afford to carry it no further.
5: I see. Well, I still have to face it. Delancey, too. I owe him for some windows out of his greenhouse.
6: Well, now you're talking. If you want him pushed around a bit, well, that's different.
5: Now, wait a minute. He's an old man.
6: That's the kind I push around.
5: No, never mind. I'll take care of my own problem.
6: Hey, he's leaving. Chapman's leaving.
5: Mm.
6: Yep.
5: Well, look. Suppose I stop him and have it out with him. He'll see you standing there.
6: He ain't seeing me standing there. No, sir, not me. No.
5: Okay, then. I'll let it go for a day or two.
6: Yep, I guess that's the best way. Once I had a run-in with Marthy's paw.
5: Yeah, you told me.
6: And he come right at me. Of course, I was younger then and didn't scare easy.
5: Look, I've heard that twice. You ran under a wagon and he chased you and hit his head on a whiffle tree, right?
6: Hit his head on a whiffle tree. Yep, that's right. Yep.
5: I thought so. Now, look, I'm going over and find out just what I'd better do about this Chapman.
3: Come on in, Pop. I guess everything's going to be all right.
5: All right? How do you mean?
3: He's sorry.
5: What, about losing the football?
3: No, about the kid in the hospital.
5: Oh.
2: What's going on out here? Oh, you.
5: Yeah, Junior says Chapman's all right.
2: He is. I think he acted very much the gentleman.
5: How do you mean?
2: devil. He said to forget the football.
5: Oh, yeah? He wants me to forget it so he can go around and say I don't pay my debt.
2: You're just making that up, Oliver Anderson.
5: No, sir. I'm going to get that Chapman a 2-Z shell of professional model football if it's the last thing I do.
3: How, Pop?
5: Well, I don't know right this minute, but I'll get him one somehow.
2: Now what?
5: Wait. Maybe you're wrong about Chapman being happy.
3: Want me to go to the door, Pop?
5: No, I'll go myself.
2: Now, don't have any trouble on the front porch, Oliver.
5: Well. Oh, it's Mr. Good. Well, now you have your football. What do you want?
7: I'm a rat.
5: I don't care if you're... What?
7: Mr. Anderson, I'm a rat.
5: You are? Well, come on in, I guess. Now, look, Good. I didn't think you were going to make this a habit. You have your football, and I was happy to give it to you. For the kid's sake.
7: May I sit down a moment?
5: Sit down? Well, I guess so. Come on in here. You remember my wife.
2: Oh, of course. How are you?

0: Now, look, Good. I didn't think you were going to make this a habit. You have your football, and I was happy to give it to you, for the kid's sake.
1: May I sit down a moment?
0: Sit down? Well, yeah, I guess so. Come on in here. You remember my wife.
2: Oh, of course. How are you, Mr. Good?
0: He's a rat.
2: Why, Oliver Anderson.
0: Oh.
1: He's right, Mrs. Anderson. I'm a rat.
2: Well, I don't understand.
0: I don't either.
1: I was afraid you wouldn't understand without an explanation, so I came back to tell you about it.
2: Well, how's the little boy?
1: It's a little girl.
2: Huh? Oh, is she ill?
1: No, she's doing splendidly. 7 pounds and 8 ounces.
0: Well, oh, you mean she shrunk?
1: No. The little darling was born just an hour ago.
0: And you were taking the football to her?
1: Well, that was before I knew. You people had been so kind about the football, I just had to come back and explain my action.
2: Junior, dear, close the door when you go out and be back in 10 minutes.
3: Okay, Mom, I'll be out and back.
0: Mary, Junior's not a baby anymore. All right, now let's hear the story.
1: Well, I've been married 12 years.
0: Congratulations.
2: Oliver, please.
1: Well, we were married 2 years when I received my first call to the hospital. 11:15 a.m., I think. Mm. I rushed downtown, bought a football for the new arrival.
0: And?
1: I won't say I was disappointed, but there she was. 6 pounds even. Fragile as spun glass.
2: Oh, a little girl. How lovely.
1: Yes. We became very fond of her later. Then 2 years went by. I was summoned again. 4:12 in the afternoon this time. I rushed to the sporting goods store and got the finest football money could buy.
0: A 2-Z Schiller professional model?
1: That's right. I rushed to the hospital
0: and
1: we named her Cynthia. Mm. Cute as a bug and fragile as fine spun glass. Mm. Mommy.
2: A little sister.
1: Yes, that's right. 4 times I made the trip to the hospital. 4 times I bought a football.
0: They must have got tired taking it back.
2: Oliver.
1: And 4 times I was a little disappointed.
0: And then this time today?
1: Yes, that was why I was desperate. I had to have the 2Z Schiller professional football. I left your house and rushed to the hospital. I waited 4 hours, and the nurse came out.
0: Same nurse?
1: Yes.
0: Hmm. You probably call her by her first name by this time, huh?
2: Go on, Mr. Good.
1: Well, the nurse laid the little bundle in my arm.
0: And you started blowing up the football?
1: I did not, sir. I looked down into that beautiful little face.
0: And it was,
1: fragile as fine spun glass. Yeah, mm-hmm. Oh, she was a beautiful little creature.
0: Yeah, it's a shame.
1: Yes, it is.
0: But, gee, you're young yet.
1: Oh, no. I'll never have need for that football again.
0: Well, if you don't need it,
1: I anticipated that, Mr. Anderson, and I've brought the football back.
2: Oh, how nice, yes. Mr. Good.
1: Yes,
2: oh.
1: I hope it makes some little boy happy. Hmm. I believe the whole bill was $15.10 with the tax.
2: Of course, Oliver, $15.10,
1: yes.
2: Please.
1: $15.10.
0: Oh, sure.
1: Yes, oh, how I envy you, you lucky people. Oh.
0: You mean about the football?
1: Yes. Well, I'll run on now. I have to pick up a few things. I saw where they have a special on strained carrots.
2: Well, Mr. Good, I hope your new little girl will make you happy and that everything works out right.
1: Oh, thank you. And when you're watching the eager face of the little boy as he kicks the football, think of me trying to wrap up a doll buggy.
2: That's Mr. Chapman now, Oliver. We can straighten this whole thing up right now.
4: Hmm. Good evening, Mrs. Anderson. The missus said you folks wanted to see me.
2: Yes, come on in. Oliver wants to see you. Oliver. Oliver, it's Mr. Chapman.
0: Oh, yeah. Sit down, Chapman.
4: Thanks. What's on your mind?
0: Footballs.
4: Hey, what's that, huh?
0: Yeah.
4: Don't be ridiculous, Anderson. I don't want no football.
0: Huh?
4: I forgot the whole incident. You don't owe me nothing.
0: No, but I have a 2-Z Schiller professional model.
4: Oh, you have? Well, it's different. Is it a genuine one?
0: Sure is. Here, look.
4: Yeah. It's too good for a kid. They always are busting something with it.
0: Yeah, I know, but you can watch, Butch.
4: Yeah, it sure is a beauty, Anderson. Gee, I bet I could kick it a mile.
0: Not holding it that way, you couldn't. Here, let me show you.
4: Hey, let go of that ball. Huh? I know how to kick him.
0: But I just want to show you the right way.
4: Oh, I'm a stoop, huh?
0: Well,
4: don't know nothing. You're going to show me, huh?
0: Now, wait a minute, brother. You kick it any way you want, but you don't hold the laces down.
4: Hey, look, Anderson, I kicked footballs before you even knew how to hold
2: them. Oh, boys, it's late. Maybe Mr. Chapman should take the ball on home.
0: Yeah,
4: you're right. But don't try to tell me how to hold a football.
0: Okay, you know.
4: Of course I do. Huh. Come on outside and I'll show you how it works.
2: It's kind of dark, Mr. Chapman.
4: That's okay. I'll just boot it easy. It ain't like some kid doing it. Come on out.
2: Huh. Be careful now.
4: Don't worry. Stand back.
0: The strings are down.
4: Oh, what? Stand back now.

0: Oh. Here she goes. I'm going to boat her a mile.
1: Brother, look at it go up.
0: Yeah, nothing to it. Theory's all right, but... Hey, where's it going?
2: The wind. It's going over the house.
1: Remember, it's your football, Chapman.
0: Ain't nobody else's. I'm going to get it.
2: Oh, my goodness. Right through Mr. Delancey's greenhouse. If you just left well enough alone, Oliver.
1: He didn't hold it right.
3: He sure can kick, though, Pop.
1: Well, that's beside the point. I'm out $15, and he's out 15 more for the glass. You know, Mary, boys and footballs are a menace.
2: Dear, maybe Mr. Good had something after all with that fragile as fine spun glass idea.
1: Now, don't start that.
3: Uh-oh, here we go again, folks.

The Anderson Family is written by Howard Swartz, directed by Herb Litton, and features Dick Lane as Oliver, Louise Arthur as Mary, Walter Tetley as Junior, and Herbert Rawlinson as Homer. Mr. Good was played by Ray Erlenborn, Chapman by Doug Young, and the sales girl by Jenny Johnson. Music by Gordon Kibbe, and your announcer is Ken Peters. The Anderson Family is a Hollywood Broadcasters production, transcribed from Hollywood.

0: I came across Mr. Kipling in a meadow by the church. If I've painted that spire once, he said, I've painted it a dozen times. He offered me an apple pie. An artist needs inspiration, he explained. Golden shortcrust pastry, delicious apple filling, and just the right amount of sugar sprinkled on top. But then, when it comes to the little details, Mr. Kipling does have an exceedingly good eye.
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10: From Hollywood, California, we offer The Smiths of Hollywood. Greetings from the Smiths, ladies and gentlemen. Portrayed, as usual, by Jan Ford as daughter Bumps.
11: Mom, did you hear the earthquake last night?
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12: Earthquake, darling. That was Uncle Cecil coming home quietly from the Rosebud Bar and Grill.
10: Harry Von Zell as Bill Smith.
13: Yes, Uncle Cecil, what do you have to say for yourself this morning?
14: It wasn't my fault, William. I had a bottle of scotch and ran into some bad companions. Three friends who didn't drink.
10: And that was Uncle Cecil from England, played by Arthur Treacher. Sit down, forget your problems, and enjoy a different half hour of radio, as introduced by the music of Charles Hathaway and the orchestra. But first, a word from the management.

0: And now, without further noise and hubbub, the Smiths of Hollywood. First, meet Uncle Cecil.
1: Cecil, if you please. Greetings from Hollywood, the home of the smog-kissed oranges. Strange town this, you know, only place they don't talk about the housing shortage. With two families in every garage, they call it a garage shortage. Wonderful opportunities here, however. Every growing boy has a chance to make a fortune, either as a movie star or as an undertaker. And you know, you never can tell what will happen next in Hollywood. Yesterday I had an amazing stroke of fortune. I made $200 in 2 minutes. I almost lost it in 2 minutes also, by mentioning it to the family.

0: about cabbage.
1: What a disrespectful way to talk about $200.
2: 200? What? Uncle Cecil, where did you ever get such a wad?
0: I bet he stuck up a filling station.
1: Ooh, what a nasty example of a small human being.
3: Let me see that money. Uncle Cecil, did you fleece some veteran of $200?
1: You mean there are still veterans left with $200?
2: Never mind. Now, how did you get that money, Uncle Cecil?
1: A most amazing thing happened, William. I was walking down the boulevard, you know where that broadcasting station is?
2: Yes.
1: When suddenly a long, hairy arm reached out and seized me.
0: A gangster?
1: Worse than that, the master of ceremonies on one of those radio quiz shows. Well, I was snatched inside, asked a few leading questions, and handed a bowl of goldfish.
3: Come to the point. How did you get $200?
1: Very simple. For every goldfish I ate, they gave me $10.
0: Gosh, how did they taste?
1: Well, with peanut butter, you'd be surprised. I must confess, I never made $100 easier.
2: $100, but you said you had $200.
1: I consider that second $100 hard-earned money. Goldfish, ooh-hoo. I managed 18, got through 19, and even 20.
2: And then what happened?
1: I went off the gold standard.
0: Uncle Cecil, now that you're wealthy, I'd like to remind you that there's an IOU in my piggy bank for $3.28.
1: What do I care where you keep your IOUs?
3: And that reminds me, you said last week if you ever got any money, you'd help me with the expenses. I'll give you 3 days to pay your board.
1: 3 days? Fine. I'll take Christmas, Easter, and the 4th of July.
2: Now, just a minute. Before that money is all gone, Uncle Cecil, how about what you owe me?
1: I'm sorry, William. I won't be able to pay you this week.
2: That's what you said last week.
1: Well, I kept my promise, didn't I?
0: How about my piggy bank? I think anyone who would take advantage of a small child's trust should be prosecuted.
1: Ooh, what a vile child. Why don't you go outside and play with one of your little friends?
0: I only have one little friend, and I hate him.
3: Uncle Cecil, don't dodge the issue. Now, how about your board bill?
1: I was happier when I was poor. You know, you remind me of a pack of vultures.
2: Vultures don't come in packs.
1: Oh.
2: You want to see the IOU you gave me for $45?
1: All right, a herd of vultures. And I find nothing more boring than the old IOUs.
2: Who ever heard of a herd of vultures? And here in my wallet is another IOU, the one you signed last Saturday night.
1: William, no court of law should hold a man responsible for what he does on Saturday night. Is it a covey of vultures?
2: It's a covey of quail.
1: Oh.
2: Someday you'll want to borrow more money, too.
1: I never wanted to borrow money in the first place. Could it be a school of vultures or a bevy?
2: It's a school of fish and a bevy of grouse.
1: Oh, yeah.
2: Serves me right. If I see a penny of that money, I'll be lucky.
1: There, William, you're lucky. I say, would one say a flock, a gaggle of vultures?
2: A gaggle? The vultures don't come in gaggles.
3: Well, what do vultures come in?
2: Politics.
1: Oh.
2: No, Uncle Cecil, I'm asking you now for the last time. Are you going to pay me?
1: No. Thank heavens we don't have to talk about that anymore.
0: I intend to collect that which is due to me if I have to carry it to the highest court in the land. Now, how about that IOU?
1: Take your hands out of my pocket, you ugly little growth. William, is that the real estate page? Pass it to me, will you? I'm thinking of investing in land.
2: Oh, Uncle Cecil, at California prices, $200 wouldn't buy you a mud ball.
1: Well, of course, on the other hand, I may buy a car. Are the new Cadillacs out yet?
0: You might be able to buy the horn.
1: Then I could go around blowing my own horn, couldn't I? Ha, ha, ha, ha, ha, ha, ha. I say that was rather foul, wasn't it?
4: Yes.
2: Listen, Uncle Cecil, what do you need two cars for? Mine and the one you're going to buy.
1: William, you speak as though I'd taken over your car. You use it almost as much as I do.
3: The only car you'll be able to buy for $200 these days is a kiddie car.
1: Oh, nonsense. Haven't you heard the announcements on the wireless? They're trying to give them away.
2: Oh.
1: No money down, no cosigners, no red ribbons.
2: Red ribbons?
1: Yes.
2: In America, Uncle Cecil, we say red tape.
1: Oh, yes, yes.
2: And listen, you mustn't believe everything you hear.
1: Why, yesterday I heard of a chap named Honest Al. Says he wants everybody to have a car. Says he promised his poor old mother before she died that he'd sell all his cars at a loss. Come in and make an offer.
2: I know, but listen, Uncle Cecil, I have heard plenty of times that a lot of these used car places are just rackets run by a lot of crooks.
1: Honest Al, a crook?
2: Well...
1: How could a man who loved his mother so much be a crook?
2: Honest Al would probably sell you his mother if you made him an offer.
1: Yes, but what would I do with Honest Al's mother?
3: Seriously, Uncle Cecil, if you're really going to buy a used car, be sure to choose a reliable dealer.
1: Honest Al is reliable. He said so himself. You know, I think I'll go down and have a look at those cars he's selling at a loss. I prefer convertibles. Something not too flashy. Perhaps a conservative brown to go with my brown tweed suit.
0: Or something green to go with your complexion.
1: Ooh, what a vile child. I say, William, now that I'll be using the garage, you'd better think of something to do with your car. Cheerio. I guess that must be Honest Al's establishment there. I say, what a novel way to advertise. Three bear traps hanging out in front.
0: Uncle Cecil, that is a junkyard. Honest Al's is on the other corner.
1: Why did you have to come along?
0: You might need a co-signer.
1: Now, you leave the business end to me. I know how to deal with these fellas. I don't want him to know I have all this cash.
0: I think you were awful smart to pin it to your underwear.
1: Oh, snap your bubble gum and be quiet. I say you, where would I find Honest Al?
4: What do you want with him?
1: Well, I'm thinking of making him an offer.
4: Oh, you want to buy a car? Well, well, well, come in, friend. Step right in.
0: Said the spider to the fly.
1: Yes, I was interested in your ad. But all those cars you must get rid of at a loss.
4: Well, I'm certainly delighted to meet your friend. And you too, little girl.
0: What an oily handshake.
4: I'm Honest Al. What's your name, little girl?
0: At school, they call me Square Deal Smith.
4: Ha ha. So we want to buy a car, do we?
0: Do I look that stupid? He's the one who wants to buy a car.
4: What a cute little thing. Here, take this nickel and go buy yourself a lollipop. Don't hurry back.
0: What an oily nickel.
1: Now, let's get down to business here, shall we? How much is that tan convertible?
4: Well, friend, that car's a good clean job. The best buy in the lot. Was owned by an old lady who only drove around in her own backyard.
1: Well, now, how much is it, old boy?
4: Well, friend, Honest Al never haggles over money. Give me $3,000, you can drive it off the lot.
1: Yes, well, now, for $3,000, I ought to be able to fly it off the lot. My dear fellow, you're not serious, are you?
4: Well, make me an offer, friend.
1: $200.
4: My dear friend, you're not serious, are you? $200.
0: Why don't you two stop wasting each other's time? You're both serious.
4: I'm afraid to tell you what I'm going to do. Come on over here behind this billboard. And there's something I don't show to everybody who comes in here, you know.
1: Really? I don't blame you. What is it?
0: What was it?
4: Go get your lollipop, small fry. Our friend, this beautiful car belonged to my mother. A sweet, dear old lady who never drove over 20. I have a special sentimental attachment for it.
1: Yes, well, now, how much is it without the special attachment?
4: My friend is the best buy in the lot. Of course, it needs a little paint. That's the original finish.
0: You're so right.
1: You know, I really wanted a convertible.
0: Oh, this is more fun. It's a collapsible.
4: Well, friend, would you like to start her up?
1: Well, yes, as a matter of fact, I would. Where's the starter?
4: Here's the crank.
0: Gee whiz, look at that thing with the bulb.
4: That's the horn. Why, just listen to that, friend. Beautiful. They don't make horns like that anymore.
1: No, no. I say, those are odd-looking lights. How do you turn them on?
4: Simple. Just light a match to the wick. You never have to worry about the glare.
0: How do you dim them? Blow?
1: I say, this isn't one of those hot rod jobs, is it?
0: This one isn't even warm.
4: Didn't I give you a nickel for a lollipop? Our friend, this car has another feature. A radio. I'll switch it on. Here, slip these over your ears.
1: Earmuffs on a hot day like this?
4: Those are earphones. Here, listen, I'll plug them into the dashboard.

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Now, while the kitty is being passed for the musicians, we will be addressed by our sponsor.

0: 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Now back to Skidoo Hathaway and his...
1: Hear me, your earphones back, Honest Al. I don't believe this is the car I want despite the radio. A later model, perhaps. How about that sedan over there?
2: That one? Ah, friend, that proves you know your cars. Why, that's the best buy on the lot.
1: Yes, you're fond of that sentence, aren't you? How much is that Best Buy?
2: Well, as a matter of fact, friend, I hate to sell that one. You see, I got the back seat rented out to a couple of veterans.
1: Two veterans live in the back seat?
2: Yes, a paratrooper and a whack. At first, one rented the front seat and one rented the back. But they decided to get married and save money.
1: God bless our happy sedan.
2: My friend, he used to have every car in the lot rented out, but the government is ruining business.
1: I'm afraid I don't follow you.
2: Well, the Bittman's project, housing project. My tenants got to demanding all the conveniences of a Quonset hut. I tell you, friend, the government shouldn't interfere with free enterprise.
3: Were you in the war, Honest Al?
2: I certainly was. Why?
3: I was just wondering which side you fought on.
2: People like you ought to be investigated.
1: No friction, no friction, please, now. Honest Al, how much is that car?
2: Well, friend, I tell you what I'm going to do. Let's lay a card on the table.
1: My dear chap, I'm not here to play gin rummy. How much is that car?
2: Well, let's be honest. How much do you intend to spend?
1: Well, I had in mind about $200.
2: Well, there's a coincidence, friend. That car you picked out. For $200, you can drive it off the lot. Why, the motor purrs like a cat. Furthermore, when you buy a car from Honest Al, you get a blanket guarantee.
1: Really? Well, I think I'll take the car.
2: Fine, fine. Give me the cash and I'll get the formalities to sign.
1: Yes, if you'll pardon me, I'll get the cash.
3: Uncle Cecil, if you're smart, you'll leave that money pinned to your underwear.
1: Quiet, you little income tax deduction. Al, let's get the paperwork over with, shall we? I want to show off the car to my nephew.

0: I say, Bunce, I got myself a bargain, didn't I? Ever ride in a better car?
1: I still don't believe it. You better knock on wood.
0: What is
1: that? Gee, this is a smart car. It's doing the knocking for you.
0: I say, what's coming off here?
1: Maybe the wheels are. You think we can make it home?
0: Oh, I say, listen to this.
1: Put it on automatic and let's bail out.
0: Well, thank heavens the car is guaranteed. Hang on, dear. We're going back to Honest Al's.

0: But El, dear honest El, we didn't get two blocks before the car broke down.
1: You were lucky. Your deal's a deal. Now quit bothering me.
0: And what about that blanket guarantee you mentioned?
1: Well, read it. It's just what it says, a blanket guarantee. It protects you from ravel, rip, moss, and the shrinkage at the dry cleaners.
2: Uncle Cecil, I think you've been had.
0: Bumps, I think we need a lawyer. Come on, let's go and consult your father.

0: school.
1: Hey, good heavens. What was that?
2: I don't know. It came from the driveway. Look! It's Uncle Cecil. He must have bought a car.
1: Well, then what's he doing with that thing? Nancy, come on.
2: Well, hadn't I better take the fire extinguisher?
3: Uncle Cecil, are you all right?
4: None of your crude humor, William.
2: Where did you buy the flamethrower?
5: This was the best buy in the lot. Only 200.
6: I should have made you walk home.
5: It would have been a pleasure.
6: William, I'd like your legal opinion. I seem to be in a bit of a jam.
1: Uh-oh.
6: These papers that rascal had me sign, just what do they say?
1: Well, here, let me see them. Hereinafter referred to as whereas party of the first part reads...
2: Bill. Why do legal documents sound like that? Why aren't they written in language people can understand?
1: Nancy, don't be silly. What would happen to us attorneys if we made contracts so just anyone could understand them? Oh, brother.
2: What's the matter now?
1: Honest Al. Guys like that ought to be shot.
6: Tell me what I signed.
1: What didn't you sign? You've got 2 years of payments. And at what an interest rate. Look at this. And insurance. Now, here's a new one. Hail insurance.
6: Oh, dear, oh, dear.
5: I tried to warn you, Uncle Cecil.
1: What a jip this contract is. Even the fine print has fine print. And this guarantee. Now, there is a laugh.
6: William, I want you to help me send that scoundrel up the stream.
2: Did you tell him the car broke down right after you got off the lot?
6: I told him, all right.
2: Well, what did he say?
6: Well, he said, isn't it wonderful what a little sawdust will do for a transmission?
1: Yes.
6: And the highbinder had the nerve to say he'd buy the car back for $75.
1: He did. Well, Listen, you had better take it. You'll lose your whole $200 if you miss one monthly payment.
6: Monthly payment?
1: Yes.
6: Oh, what have I done? What's so confoundedly funny?
5: A few minor expenses.
6: I say we won't let the chap get away with it, William, will we?
1: Well, Uncle Cecil, you can't help yourself. You're stuck, but good. You owe $290, and Honest Al seems to have his own finance concern.
2: Darling, if he's a crook, how can he stay in business?
1: Nancy, dear, I am just a lawyer. I don't write the laws. Uncle Cecil, if you can sell it back to that fellow for $75, believe me, take it.
6: And lose $125? Do you think I'm a fool?
1: Oh. In basic English, yes.
6: Ooh, that scoundrel is going to be sorry he crossed swords with me. Why, I was a scoundrel before he even ever thought of it. I'm going to get my money back.
5: How, party of the first part?
6: Oh, you little homespun scarecrow, mind your own business.
2: Well, you better stick to goldfish, Uncle Cecil, and leave sharks alone.
6: I'm going to get my $200 back somehow. If I could find someone as dumb as I was...
5: That would be hard. Yeah. Maybe you ought to advertise. Honest Cecil, make me an offer.
6: I say, what an idea. William, is there any car paint around?
1: Oh, no. Listen, you are not going to doctor that thing up and sell it to some other innocent soul.
6: That thought had never occurred to me. I say, I think I'll look in the garage for some car paint.
2: Uncle Cecil, just because Honest Al is a crook...
6: Well, I might even double my money. Well, I'm off to the paint parts. Uncle Jimmy has got a beautiful...

0: Bill, darling, lunch is ready. Are Bumps and Uncle Cecil out in the garage?
1: I don't know. I'll look. Should be. She was helping him paint. Hey!
0: Hmm?
1: The car is gone.
0: Impossible. They couldn't have driven off in that thunder machine without us hearing.
1: Well, they could have coasted down the driveway.
0: Uh-oh. William, old boy, will you come and tow me home?
1: Now, Nancy, that isn't particularly funny. Hello? Tucum Carry Tow Service, we've just gone out of business. Tow your own car home.
2: Hey, does Cecil Smythe live at this address?
1: Oh, I beg your pardon. Yes, he does.
2: Well, this is Honest Al. I've heard what he did with that car I sold him.
1: Well...
2: Now, if he'll come in, I'll be interested in making a deal with him. He knows my number.
1: Okay.
0: Who was it, darling?
1: Honest Al. Sounds like he wants to buy the car back, all right. Willikers, Uncle Cecil must have done a fine paint job. Hello?
3: Hello. This is the Daily Times. Could you tell us where to find Cecil Smythe? We want to get pictures and a story about his car for the evening edition. Hello, this is Honest Al again. Look, tell that Smythe character I've got to see him at once. I want that car back.
4: From the drugstore at Sunset and Vine. Uncle Cecil, he's out in the car. I think you better come down right away. What's happening? Here, listen for yourself. Oh, you better hurry, Pop. Bring a tow rope and a writ of habeas.

0: Look at that mob. Hey, isn't that Uncle Cecil's car?
1: Yeah, parked right in the middle of the intersection.
0: Oh, look at him, standing on the hood.
1: What's he doing?
0: He's making his speech. Listen to him.
1: Well, let me get in there closer. Hey, Nancy, look what he's painted in red letters on the side of his car. This is an Honest Al bargain.
0: Sawdust in the transmission.
1: Paper in the brake bands.
0: Monthly payments for 2 years. Honest Al belongs behind prison bars.
1: Gabriel, Steve, let's listen to what Cease was saying.
2: False advertising is the root of all evil. It lies, cheats, and bilks an innocent public out of its hard-earned savings. Honest Al, what a misnomer. Honest Al has made thousands by his false advertising. False advertising should have a coat of arms emblazoned on all its products. A smiling liar riding a guarantee rampant on a field of fine print with the legend beneath, cheat the buyer. I speak as one of the built. You see before you an orphan whose last cent went into this titty tangle of misrepresentation. And if you don't believe me, only examine this guaranteed car, which is broken down here in the intersection an hour after I bought it.
3: Uncle Cecil.
2: 1 hour, that's all.
3: Uncle Cecil, listen.
2: Get away, child, you bother me. Let me tell you about Honest Al's blanket guarantee.
3: Uncle Cecil, I got a message from Honest Al. He says he'll take the car back.
2: Scramble, child.
3: He'll give you double what you paid if you'll just shut up and get off the street.
2: Beware of Honest Al's friendly credit terms. You'll go hungry for years.
4: What did you say, child? Honest Al wants to buy the car back?
3: Yes, that's right.
4: Where is he?
3: He's on the outskirts of the crowd with his hat pulled over his face.
4: Oh-ho, cowed, eh?
2: Ladies and gentlemen, I have just received a communique from Honest Al himself. He's trying to buy my silence. Another man would be tempted to accept.
3: He's offering $400.
4: I accept.
2: I say, advertising does pay, doesn't it?

0: Uncle Cecil, you baffle me. Half the time, you're as bad a scoundrel as Honest Al himself. Then all of a sudden, you come through with flying colors.
1: You certainly gave Honest Al a setback, Uncle Cecil. I hope it teaches him a lesson.
2: Gee willikins, Uncle Cecil. 400 smackers. That certainly proves honesty pays.
0: Yes, well, what are you going to do with the money? Pay us off, I presume.
2: Yes, how about that IOU in my piggy bank for $3.28?
3: You little vulture.
0: Yes. How about my collection of IOUs?
1: And how about what you borrowed from the food kitty?
3: You're a pack of vultures.
0: Vultures don't come in packs.
3: I don't want to go through that again. I tell you, I need this money.
0: Oh, now, you're not going to buy another used car, are you?
3: No, William. But I'm thinking of going into business.
0: What?
3: Square deal, Smythe, cars sold at the loft. Oh, make me an offer.
0: Oh, no.
4: Now, a word from our angel.

0: is Hollywood, starring Arthur Treacher, Brenda Marshall, Harry Von Zell, and Jan Ford, was written by Dick Nosserman, with Robert Fresnell Jr. directing, and produced by Andrew Hickox. The clever musical interludes are originals by Charles Hathaway. Eddie Marr played the part of Honest Al. This is Tyler McVeigh saying so long, until next time.
1: If you're paying this kind of money for a car, you'd want it to have a touch of style, legroom, four doors, and all that. And if this is what you had in mind, you don't even have to pay that kind of money for the new Skoda Super Estel. Skoda's new Super Estel puts the man in the street
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6: 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Okay, I'd just like to start by playing you a message from our answer phone this week. Just have a listen to this.
7: All right, Gary, Denny. Come on, Gary, we're all down at all bar one.
6: No, not that one, Matt. The other one.
7: Down the Line is an absolute disgrace.
6: Yeah, that's the one.
7: Listen to it. You would think the British people were, to a man, ignorant, bigoted, narrow-minded twits. There are so many clever, talented, interesting people in this country. Why can't you have some of them on? I'm sorry, my wife wrote this down for me. Why, oh, why can't you have some of them on? Instead of the parade of little English bigots and crackpots you parade every week, also, I seriously think we should bring back hanging.
6: Right, now that really got me thinking. Maybe we should have some more clever guests on the show. We tried to get Stephen Hawkins, but he was unavailable, and Richard Dawkins and Jermaine Greer. Then we asked the Archbishop of Canterbury and Lynn Truss, that woman who wrote the book on punctuation, and Stephen Fry, and we also asked Mark Commode, who's yet to get back to us. But instead, we've got a man who's written a clever book. My guest today is Professor Andrew Vester, who has written a book called The String Conspiracy. Hello, Andrew.
8: Hello there, hi.
6: Now, it sounds very exciting, isn't it, The String Conspiracy? Like The Da Vinci Code, but it's not exactly an exciting book, is it?
8: Well,
6: when I say not exciting, I mean it's like a factual book rather than...
8: I see what you mean. No, it's not fiction. It is a factual book. It's a science book. It's about...
6: Right, and it's not about string.
8: No, it's not about actual string. No, it's about the string theory.
6: Now, that is quite a complicated subject. Is there anything... Can you explain to people at home exactly what string theory is?
8: Well, of course, the thing about it is there is no string theory. There is just a theory that there might be a theory. Nevertheless, it has become the dominant theory in physics. If you don't adhere to it, you won't get funding, you won't get promotion, you won't win science prizes, you won't get a job. And that's what my book is about, how the string theory has stifled all other research and become like a form of medieval religious orthodoxy.
6: Well, like the Da Vinci Code.
8: In a way, yes. I mean, one set of beliefs has suffocated all others, yes.
6: Right. So, just for our listeners, if you could explain, just for those who don't understand it, what exactly is string theory again? I mean, what is it really about?
8: Well, I mean, the holy grail of physics has always been...
6: The holy grail is a bit like the Da Vinci Code. Because in the Da Vinci Code, the grail is Jesus' daughter or something, isn't it? Do you think your book will be as good as sell as much as the Da Vinci Code?
8: Well, you know, I would hope so, but, you know, I doubt that it will.
6: No. What exactly is, what is string theory?
8: The holy grail of physics has always been to find the unifying theory of everything.
6: Like E equals MC squared.
8: Exactly. And of course, you know, at the time, it was felt that Einstein's theory suddenly explained everything. But, you know, that was a long, long time ago.
6: About 1950-something?
8: 1905. E equals MC squared is very simple, and we all understand that one.
6: Well, yeah, why don't you explain to people at home exactly what it is?
8: Right, well, you know what E is? E stands for?
6: Yes, of course.
8: It is.
6: E equals MC squared.
8: Yeah, no, well, what is E?
6: It's entropy or something.
8: Energy.
6: Like that. Energy.
8: Right, and M is?
6: Movement.
8: Mass.
6: Mass.
8: And C, of course, is... Everyone knows that one.
6: Yeah. So E equals MC squared.
8: Speed of light squared. Basically, it's saying that energy and mass are equivalent. Einstein's theories talk about large objects. Quantum mechanics talk about very small objects. And it was discovered that very small objects don't behave in the same way as large objects. I mean, you know, what's the smallest thing you can think of?
6: A mouse.
8: Smaller than that.
6: A bit of dust?
8: Smaller than... No, we're talking about atoms, molecules. You're going right down to the very smallest things that we thought that existed in the universe at the time, which is particles.
6: Particles?
8: Which are zero-dimensional points.
6: Right. Right, well, let's go to the phones now. My first call is Ron Hartley. Hello, Ron.
4: Hartley. Ron Hartley.
6: Hello.
4: Hello. Do you two have any idea of the nonsense that is coming out of my radio into my ear hole? If you're trying to physically make people go and turn their radios off, you're doing a very good job, my friends. Cutting up frogs, explosions in test tubes. That is where most people's knowledge of science ends. Now, you're coming on here, right, and I'll tell you what, the young fella, he don't know what you're talking about. And
6: hang
4: he's
6: on.
4: Like, you're doing a good job of trying to go along with him, but you're like a bloke being dragged along by a kite. What are you talking about?
8: We're talking about how the universe works, how it was created, how we all got here. Now that
4: a scalpel in the back of a frog, right?
6: Yeah, hang on.
4: A bit of sodium and magnesium, a bit of something else. Wallop.
6: How do you
4: I've
6: think?
4: I've gone across the room. That's the last time I ever did any science.
6: Ron.
4: Yeah.
6: How do you think we got here?
4: I'm torn between the alien spacecraft coming down and putting a couple of people there and people coming out of the ocean, frogs,
8: yeah, but
4: bird,
8: what
4: man,
8: we're talking
4: gorilla,
8: about is what happens before
6: then.
8: All that.
4: Yeah, and the thing is, you're a scientist, right, mate? And all the science kids at school, I mean, I don't know whether it's a calling or whether you just done it because no one else wanted to speak to you, but it's the spotty kids, the losers, the weirdos, the kids with odd socks. And you lot, while we're out there, we've got conkers, birds, you know, pubics are coming on, but you're plotting and you're planning, and you're the fellas that are coming going, right. The computer fella, what's his name? David Guest.
8: Bill Gates.
4: Bill Gates, yeah, him. You come back and it's like that film, Revenge of the Nerds, am I right?
8: Well, you know...
4: Did you do organised sport?
8: I didn't do any sport at school, I had bad asthma.
4: Oh, there's a shock.
6: But listen, organised sport isn't going to save this planet, is it?
4: Of course it is. What do you think the World Cup is?
6: Yeah, but it...
4: More people watch that and listen to this.
8: Tell me this.
4: Yeah.
8: Ron. Ron. Tell me this, Ron. There was a lot of dispute in the World Cup over goals.
4: Yeah.
8: Did it go over the line? Didn't it go over the line?
4: Yeah.
8: We're relying there on the referee's judgment. What was everyone saying?
6: Mm.
8: Yeah. We need science. We need scientists to come in and take over football and put in some scientific equipment. We could say...
4: You can't have people in white coats walking up and down the pitch with tongs and all that, stethoscopes and test tubes.
6: They wouldn't be doing that, would they?
8: We could put a satellite in space with cameras on it so powerful that from thousands of miles up in space, they could tell better than the referee on the pitch whether it was a goal.
6: Our next call, we've got Paphos calling. Hello, Paphos.
5: Hello, Gary.
6: Hmm?
5: Hello, Gary and Professor.
6: Yes.
5: Can you hear me?
6: Yes.
5: Can you hear me?
8: Loud and clear.
5: What is time?
8: Well, that's very
5: interesting. What is the time?
8: Well, that's very interesting. We're going right back to Einstein here, because up to that point,
5: What is time? Very important appointment. I have to make a very important appointment.
8: Well, actually, my watch it was at least running slow. It possibly stopped.
5: You two use no help. Okay, thank you very much, though.
6: If we can have some serious questions for the professor. Hi, hello, you're through to Down the Line. You're live on Radio 4. Hello.
9: Hello?
6: Hello?
9: Gary?
6: Yes?
9: Is that Gary?
6: Hello, yes, hello, Gary, yeah.
9: I think I can hear someone shuffling about in the attic.
6: Right. Well, we're not actually talking about that today.
9: I live alone.
6: We're not talking about ghosts and things like that today and strange phenomena.
9: I think it might be a burglar.
6: Yes, but we're not talking about crime. We're talking about string theory. So if you want to talk about string theory, give us a call on 0800 068 7060. So can you just explain, for the listeners at home, obviously, what is it?
8: Well, you know, let me make it simple for you, because it is a fascinating area.
6: Yeah.
8: String theory was originally invented to explain some peculiarities of the behaviour of hadrons.
6: Hadrons? And what are hadrons, just for the people who don't understand?
8: For the listeners at home.
6: Yeah.
8: They're subatomic particles, such as the proton and the neutron, of course.
6: I'm sorry, but hadrons does sound like something off Lord of the Rings or something. Have you made that up? Did you invent this conspiracy of string?
8: No. It was invented by a number of different scientists. In particular, Yoichiro Nambu realised that the dual resonance model of strong interactions could be explained by a quantum mechanical model of strings.
6: Right. So...
8: Right, all right, look.
6: Can you just explain... I mean, there are people that I understand what you're talking about. you know.
8: The basic premise,
6: but there's people at home who don't.
8: Is that the smallest parts of the world are not particles, but tiny strands of one-dimensional energy called strings.
6: Yeah.
8: And they're extremely small, I mean, possibly Planck length.
6: Planck length, that's not very small.
8: No, no, Max Planck, it's about 10 to the power of minus 35 metres. Absolutely, I mean, you know, inconceivably small.
6: Max Planck.
8: And these strings, by vibrating in different ways, like the strings of a violin, they create all the building blocks of the universe, particles, photons,
6: etc. They're made by sort of like music then?
8: It
6: vibrations.
8: It is. And the different vibrations of these strings vibrating create matter.
6: Can we ever travel through time?
8: The thing about string theory is that a lot of these ideas that we're familiar with from science fiction are turning up in string theory as a way of possibly explaining things. For string theory to work mathematically, I won't bore you with the sums,
6: it
8: worked out that the universe had to have more than the standard four dimensions.
6: See, right, so now the fourth dimension is time travel, isn't it?
8: Time travel.
6: The fifth dimension, is there a fifth dimension?
8: Well, according to string theory, we can have up to 26 dimensions.
6: Right, so why can't we see them?
8: Because of compactification.
6: Right, yeah.
8: The six-dimensional model's resolution is achieved with Calibi-Yau spaces.
6: Right.
8: In seven dimensions, as you know, the term G2 manifold.
6: Of course, yeah.
8: And another possibility is that we're stuck in our 3+1 dimensional space.
6: Mm.
8: And that's a subspace of the full universe.
6: Yeah.
8: So you see, that's how they're making it all make sense, that we've got these different dimensions folded in upon each other.
6: Like parallel universes.
8: Exactly, like parallel universes.
6: So basically, there's my light world here, and then there could be a parallel universe with me, but I might be something else on this parallel universe. For example, there could be a Harry Gellamy, who might be not a radio DJ, but maybe he's a hospital DJ in a hospital on a parallel universe, which doesn't cure sick people, but maybe makes them ill, because it's a parallel universe, a hospital that works in a different way.
8: It's possible, but unlikely. I mean, really what we're more likely to be seeing in these other parallel universes is a howling void, or...
6: Yeah, howling void, that sounds like a kind of a blues artist, or maybe some kind of progressive rock band. Howling void. Yeah. Well, recently in an episode of Doctor Who, right, there were two parallel universes, right, and you saw Rose, her dad, was dead in this world, in our world, but in the other world he was alive. And by travelling from one void to another, the energy actually created the end of the world in another planet. So they couldn't keep crossing through the parallel universes because the energy discharged would kill the other parallel universe.
8: I didn't see that one.
6: Right, I've got another question, another caller for you, Andrew. I've got Katrina. Hello, Katrina.
10: Hello, Gary. I'm a Christian, and me, string theory is so important because it explains God's miracles.
6: Mm.
10: You see, if you think about our world, the brain world, as a television inside a house, and that is the bulk world, and we've only got our three dimensions where we are in the television, and in the bulk world there's the other nine, perhaps even 10 out there, and... That's where God is. That's why we can't see him.
8: Well, this is the whole thing. Exactly the point I've been making about string theory.
6: Is it?
8: It's based on belief. There's no actual proof that any of the string theory stuff actually exists. And it's exactly the same with religious belief. There's no definite proof that God exists.
6: No, but
8: therefore, the belief in string theory is extremely close to the belief in God.
10: And
8: yes, they are both dealing with things we can't see, things that are hidden.
10: I think we're extremely close to seeing God.
6: Right.
8: I think we're probably as close to seeing God as we are to seeing the Hobbes boson space.
6: Now, I'd like to ask a question with a Christian on the phone and a man of science, and the two don't always go hand in hand. In fact, there are a lot of arguments, you know.
8: Yeah, but, you know, let's face it, Christians talk a lot of old nonsense.
10: I don't think there's any need
8: You know,
10: for that.
8: I'm not singling out Christians. All religions, across the board, Hindus, Buddhists, Judaism, Muslims,
6: yeah, cover whatever. We might as well list them all just in case you might...
8: Just so we're not going to offend anyone by leaving them out.
6: Exactly. But as you know, the lady here, Katrina, is talking about God. Now, Jesus, it was God's son, right?
10: Yes.
6: Now, we kind of know he exists, so how do you answer
8: he
6: that?
8: He exists as a person, yes.
6: Right, but he was the son
8: now,
6: of
8: there's
6: God.
8: There's no proof that he was the son of God. I could say I'm the son of God. The two, you know...
6: Are you claiming to be the son of God? I mean, you have got a beard, which is one thing,
10: yes,
6: but you are...
10: he's got a closed mind.
6: Who has?
10: The professor.
6: Right.
8: I would say exactly the same of you, love. You've got a closed mind.
10: Well, I think you will look pretty silly in a couple of years' time when they get a good, clear look at God.
6: Well, how are they going to do that with the Hubble telescope?
8: Look. If God makes himself manifest and appears in front of me, I'll believe in him.
10: I think you have to do some pretty quick catching up when they see God.
6: I'd like to know what you meant about the television in the corner of the room.
10: Well, if
6: but not now. Thanks very much for your call. Okay, another question for Andrew here. We've got Stuart on the line. Hello, Stuart.
11: Call me Stewie, Gary.
6: Stewie, okay, Stewie, yeah. How are you?
11: I'm all right, mate. I was listening to what you were discussing with the professor there.
6: Yeah?
11: I mean, I know it's a long time ago, right? And in between, we've had the debacle of McLaren and his umbrella, Carson and Croatia in the Euro qualifiers. But one thing that still really bothers me, Gal, and keeps me awake at night, as it goes, is why Sven took Walcott to the World Cup.
6: What is your point?
11: Not that he took him, because look, the boy is a blinding talent. He's got a lot of potential, and his pace is unbelievable. But having taken him, he took him, and he never played him. Now, you tell me what is going on there. It's Lampard. He couldn't have barned door with a cow, could he? Do you know what I'm saying? Well, there's Walcott. He's took him over there, and he's not played him.
6: Do you know about who these people are?
8: You know, don't get the idea that us scientists are, you know, living in our ivory towers. I watch football as much as the next man. I love the World Cup.
11: Yeah,
8: and
11: well,
8: you know,
11: crack,
8: you see the way,
11: crack,
8: you see Beckham,
11: it?
8: You see Beckham taking a free kick. That's physics in action.
6: Yeah.
8: That's gravity.
11: Yeah, but
8: that's
11: goes
8: all
11: way
8: these
11: back,
8: different
11: there.
8: Forces.
11: We've been crap for years. They say we've got the English fighting spirit. When's that won us anything? 1966.
6: Can you apply?
11: What a joke. Why didn't they give Cluffy a go? Because he was too dangerous.
6: Stewie.
11: That's why.
6: Stewie.
11: Why we got bloody McLaren and not O'Neill.
6: Stewie.
11: Because,
6: Stewie.
11: Yes, man, isn't it? Mediocrity.
6: We're no good technically. Stewie.
11: Let's blame foreigners. Stewie.
6: You know, let's
11: blame the wags.
6: Stewie.
11: Blame the girlfriend.
6: Stewie.
11: Yeah?
6: Stewie. What is your point?
11: Oh, no, I'm getting a parking ticket. I'm going to have to go.
6: Okay, I've got Andrew Vester here, who's taking your calls on science. And my next caller is Cherry Ruggerton. Is that
12: Sherry,
6: right?
12: Sherry,
6: hello. Nice to meet you. Talk to you. What's your question for Andrew?
12: Well, I was just ringing up really because of Doctor Who. Absolutely love it. Mm-hmm. And my favourite one is a 1981 story by Christopher H. Bidmead. Set in East Space. It's Tom Baker's final episode. It's a four-parter, broadcast March 1981.
6: Legopolis?
12: That's it, Legopolis, yeah, at 5:10. I don't expect you to remember, but the TARDIS accidentally passes through a charged vacuum embodiment from their own universe.
6: The CVE?
12: That's it, the CVE, yeah.
6: Do you really like Doctor Who that much?
12: I love it so much.
6: Well, Legopolis is the last ever Tom Baker story, and at that point, you know, it was dealing with...
12: Block transfer computation. They master the theory, don't they, the Logopolitans?
6: Yeah, Logopolitans. Well, they're not real people, but they...
12: No, but they make things, don't they, objects purely from math.
6: How does it... I can't believe this.
12: Yeah. I love it.
6: See, my girlfriend, Michaela, she doesn't even like it. She thinks I'm a bit of an idiot watching it.
12: Ah, well, she's wrong.
6: Andrew, what do you think of
8: it? I used to, growing up, I loved Doctor Who. I watched it all the time. One of the things that made me want to become a scientist was understanding all this stuff. Thinking, could a TARDIS really exist? Could we travel through space and time? The more recent series, I found it concentrated more on relationships and stuff like that.
12: It's got a bit gay, isn't it?
8: Well, I wouldn't use that word, but there's not so much hard science in it.
6: Cherry, isn't it?
12: Cherry, yeah.
6: Cherry. Listen, Cherry, you've ever been to a convention before?
12: Oh, yeah, every single one, yeah.
6: You should stay on the line at the end of this call and give Matt your details, right? Because we could definitely go to one of these conventions together.
12: That'd be great, yeah.
6: Yeah. Don't tell Michaela, though. I hope she's not listening.
12: I haven't got a boyfriend, so, yeah.
8: No. She won't be listening. It's about science. So many women turn off when they hear about science. Oh, not interested.
6: Is that true?
12: No, it's not true.
6: Actually, we've got another caller now who's a female scientist. Maybe you two should get together. Who's there?
12: It's Victoria Stair.
6: Hello, you're a scientist.
12: Yes, and I...
6: You're a female scientist.
12: That's right. It does irritate me. Why does everyone perceive scientists to be male with beards? You know, this image of men who eat boiled eggs from Tupperware boxes, or they look like the man from the royal family, or Stephen
8: well,
12: Hawking.
8: You know, believe you me, I've met a lot of scientists. A lot of them are like that, but it doesn't make them any less exciting and interesting as people.
12: No, but this is not a good image to propagate, and it's not true. You know, the only scientist I know who looks like Stephen Hawking is Stephen Hawking.
6: You know him.
12: Sorry to interrupt you, Gary. Can I just ask what Andrew looks like?
8: Well, I look quite normal, I suppose. I'm average height. I've got
6: average.
8: A little bit short. I've got thinning hair.
6: You haven't got any hair.
8: I'm bald. I wear glasses.
6: Very thick glasses.
8: And I've got
6: your eyes are quite big under them.
8: And I've got a small beard.
12: What's a small beard? A moustache?
6: I'd say kind of Jeff Capes.
12: Right.
6: Okay. My next caller to speak to Andrew is Ryan Godby. Hello, Ryan.
13: Hello. Yeah, I'm calling about Doctor Who. It's become way too gay.
6: Right.
13: It used to be an informative science programme, which also frightened you. It was a thriller. It was everything in one. Now, it is a simple excuse for the homosexuals in the BBC to put their views across. We've got flying Daleks.
6: But why does that make them gay?
13: No! Look at me, I'm a fairy, I can fly, you know. They can't fly.
6: I don't think it's fair to say that Doctor Who is a gay programme.
13: I'm nothing against gays. But they are taking over everything. They're taking over politics, they're taking over television, they're taking over banking industry. All the people in Lord of the Rings, they're all gay.
8: Only Frodo.
13: Coronation Street, there's gays in that. Everdale Farm.
6: Thank you, thanks for your call. I think we know where that's going. I don't think we need to hear your prejudiced views on homosexuality. So, Andrew, we're talking about string theory. Do you think it's a problem, the increase in gayness of Doctor Who?
8: Well, is it gay?
6: He's not necessarily gay.

0: Well, that's going. I don't think we need to hear your prejudiced views on homosexuality. So, Andrew, we're talking about string theory. Do you think it's a problem, the increasing gayness of Doctor Who?
1: Well, is it gay?
0: He's not necessarily gay. In fact, in that last series, the Doctor did say he did kiss Captain Jack, and they danced together. But that's a good thing, don't you think, to see two men dancing on...
1: Well, you know, speaking as a scientist, where we look at... Everything has to be proved, we look at the facts, is there any evidence? I suppose you could say him kissing another man is evidence of a certain degree of gayness.
0: But do you think it's bad that gay overtones have come into Doctor Who? Do you know many...
1: I've got absolutely no problem with the gay sensibility behind the show, no. But I was here mainly to talk about string theory.
0: Yes, but no one really understands what that is. But we all can talk about whether Doctor Who's gone gay or not.
1: Well, yeah.
0: Okay, I've got Hillary on the line. You got a question for Andrew. Hello, Hillary.
2: Hello. Yes, I've been listening. I've been enthralled, really, I suppose, is the way to describe it, you know, by the professor. I frequently read the New Scientist, and so I know a little bit about this area, you know. As we know, the fundamental component of matter has often been propounded in one form, but now the string theory is suggesting that it is not matter is not a mathematical pint, but it is one-dimensional thing called a string, right? Mm-hmm.
0: Yeah, thanks. Thank you. Sorry about that. I was hoping that would be another call about Doctor Who, but it wasn't. So, if we can have some serious questions for the professor.
3: Right, I've got a couple of questions for your professor.
1: Fire away.
3: Okay. Why does a watch pot never boil?
1: Well, that goes back to the idea of relativity.
3: Why does smoke always go into people's eyes? Where do socks go in the wash?
1: Again,
3: does a telephone work?
1: Well, that's electromagnetic forces.
3: Why does a telephone fall upside down? How does a TV remote control work? And what did people do before they were invented?
1: Well, they used to get up
3: and last question, what are 7/8?
1: 54. No, 56.
0: Thanks very much for your call. Okay, I've got Lorraine Jallis here to talk to you, Andrew. Hello, Lorraine.
4: Hello, Gary. Hello.
0: Hello.
4: Andrew.
0: Hello.
4: What kind of string is it, then? The string?
1: It's a string of energy that creates matter. It's not matter in itself.
0: Do you think Doctor Who's gone gay, Lorraine?
4: Definitely too gay. I just wanted to say, I was watching Weird Science the other day.
0: Mm.
4: I just wondered that in that film, they create a woman of their dreams. Now, Andrew, could you do that if you couldn't get a girlfriend? Would you ever consider doing that?
1: I don't know. It always comes up. The question of sex. Could you create this beautiful sex object?
4: Have you ever tried?
1: All physicists at one time in their lives have carried out experiments in an attempt to create a woman who will
4: fulfill their every need.
1: Do exactly what they say. Yes.
4: So, how far did you get? Just a hand, or was it a boob, or a body, or what did you do?
1: It was just a vague, shimmering shape.
4: Right.
1: It didn't coalesce into matter. It didn't really get beyond energy. But you know, we had fun. We found it quite exciting.
4: Did you tell your wife?
1: Oh, this was long before.
0: Hang on. When you say we, do you mean you and the shape, or you and your friends? A group of you made a woman.
1: Well, no, we didn't actually manage to make her. We carried out some experiments to see if it was hypothetically possible to make a woman.
0: And how far did you get?
1: Well, we created this vague shimmering energy, which had some female qualities about it.
0: And you all had a go, did you?
4: Who got to go on her first?
1: Well, there was nothing to go on. It was just this energy. But if you stepped into it, it gave you a sort of slight tingling sensation.
0: Well, how many of you stepped into it?
4: It was a virtual roasting, in a way, wasn't it?
1: Well, if you like. But actually, one time we did turn it up too high and someone stepped into it and they did get roasted. It became like a sort of giant microwave and singed his eyebrows right off. It was very funny at the time.
0: Thanks very much for your call, Lorraine.
4: Thank you. Goodbye.
0: Bye. Okay, Andrew, we've got some more phone calls for you now. Yeah, we've got Dave from Crawley. Hello, Dave.
5: Yes, I just wanted to make a comment about string theory.
0: Mm.
5: I believe in string theory, it strongly implies the existence of 10 or even 11 space-time dimensions.
1: Depending on which string theory you go with, yeah, I mean, anything up to 26.
5: Yeah, well, I have to say, I can barely get my head around the existing 3 or 4, if you count time as well. Why do they have to keep mucking about with these dimensions? I mean, there's nothing wrong with the ones we've got already.
1: Well, I couldn't argue with that, really.
5: Why can't they just leave things as they are? What is the point of all this change for change's sake?
1: Well, it's...
5: Why are they mucking about with it?
1: I'd have to agree with you on that one. I mean, you know, the theory doesn't make sense.
0: Hang on. Thanks very much for your call, Dave.
5: You're welcome.
0: Thank you. You just admitted that everything you're saying doesn't make sense.
1: Well, if you were listening, that's the whole thrust of my book.
0: Well, I wasn't listening.
1: Questioning the idea of...
0: You're just saying that everything you've written in your book doesn't...

0: make any sense.
1: That's my book. It's called The String Theory Conspiracy.
0: It doesn't make any sense.
1: It's about how all the scientists are telling us we've got to go along with this theory, but they haven't proved the theory.
0: Because it doesn't make any sense.
1: I don't believe in string theory, no.
0: Well, then you've just written a book about it. How can you write
1: a book about how I don't believe in it.
0: What? I mean, I'm completely baffled now. Let's go to the phones. Hello.
2: Gary, can we talk about leaders' bosoms?
0: Pardon?
2: Can we talk about leaders' bosoms?
0: In what context?
2: Oh, any context.
0: Not really the sort of thing we should discuss on...
2: Well, we could if it was something wrong with them, couldn't we? If it was breast cancer or...
0: Well...
2: Let's just celebrate them, Gary.
0: I don't think it's the sort of thing we should discuss now.
2: Oh, why not?
0: Because we're talking about string theory, although they are quite nice.
2: They're always topical.
0: Mm.
2: I saw one earlier.
0: Mm.
2: On its own.
0: Mm.
2: And then the other one came flopping into view.
0: Yeah.
2: I love the bosom.
0: Okay, let's take another call. Hello, who's there?
3: Hello, I'm just reading about the Daleks, or the Garleks, as my 5-year-old calls them.
0: Why is that?
3: He got the name wrong. What I was talking about are the Daleks of the gay persuasion.
0: Right.
3: I don't think that's a new thing at all. I think the Daleks have always been of the gay persuasion. If you think about it, has there ever been a female Dalek?
0: No.
3: No, they're all blokes, aren't they, who like to hang out with each other.
0: No, but they were created, weren't they? They were created in a laboratory on Skaro,
3: well,
0: where the planet of the Daleks...
3: Well, that's an entirely gay setup, isn't it? Because if you look at the whole thing about gays is, oh, we've got to get rid of the gays, whatever, because the human race will die out.
0: Hang on.
3: They've worked it out, how to be a race of gay persuasions, haven't they?
0: Yeah, hang on.
3: And they do behave in a slightly hysterical manner sometimes, don't they?
0: When?
3: Well, you know, like a bunch of...
0: Don't say
3: like a bunch of gay persuasions in a nightclub. You know, all that zooming around, all that sterminate business. Sterminate, you know. It's a little bit hysterical, isn't it?
0: Thanks for your call. We've got Graham Downs on the phone to speak to you, Andrew. Hello, Graham, how are you?
4: I'm all right, Gavin, how are you?
0: Yeah, I'm good, thanks. Having a little chat about science.
4: That's not, I know. I've been listening, obviously. And I'm bringing in, I'd just like to extend a hand of down-the-line friendship to you, Professor.
1: Oh, thank you very much.
4: I'm a regular caller, you see, Professor.
1: Great.
4: I've been a very regular caller.
0: Yeah.
4: I've called Gary out all the time.
0: That's right.
4: I call him about many variety of subjects.
0: Yeah. What's your question?
4: I'm very well read.
0: Graham, yeah? Why don't you ask Andrew your question?
4: Okay, well, the question, first of all, with the science, I like science, but... I was a little bit clumsy at school. I was maybe breaking beakers and knocking over Bunsen burners.
0: Why was that then?
4: My spatial awareness was never very good even when I was young.
0: Well, can I ask you a question?
4: I'll say it. I'm thinking, I've got a dog. That brings me a lot of joy. So it's all my DVD collections. But I wish I had persevered with the science, Gavin, because I do like the sound of that virtual woman.
1: Well, you know, it was only ever an experiment.
4: Yeah, but, you know, it's all from small acorns, big trees grow. That for me, that would be perfect, because I don't know if you know, but I'm actually quite big. I don't know. I'm being a bit naughty now, but if I was to, maybe sexually, I wouldn't squash her then, because she'd be both made of energy.
1: Yes.
0: Thank you, Graham. We've got time to squeeze in just one last call, but I'd just like to thank our guest today, Dr. Andrew Vester.
1: Thank you.
0: Who hasn't quite managed to explain string theory.
1: Well,
0: So let's have our last caller. Hello, who's there?
5: I love gay! I love gay! I love gay! I love gay! I love gay!
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8: Right, now, look, are all the travel brochures put away?
9: Check.
8: No, you check.
9: Check means yes when you're in a hurry.
8: Oh, good. Oh, I like that. Well, that saved us some time.
10: Giles, Mr. Timmis, have you two put away all the Eastern Europe brochures?
9: Giles, Albania?
8: Check.
9: Bulgaria?
8: Check.
9: Check.
8: Bulgaria.
9: What?
8: I thought it was a game.
10: No, Giles, it's a... Look, do we really want to have this conversation now? Your godmother will be here any minute.
8: Oh, yes. No, look, is everything ready? You know what she's like.
10: I think we're good. Wembley Hog Travel has never looked cleaner.
8: Ah! Is that a copy of The Guardian on the desk?
10: Oh,
9: yes.
10: Oh, my God, hide it and burn the receipts.
9: Oh, come on, she can't be that bad.
8: Have you got Guardian ink on your fingers?
9: What?
10: She can tell.
8: Mm. If she sends us a copy of The Guardian in this office, not only will she withdraw her offer to bail out the company, but she's fairly likely to have you arrested on the grounds that you're a communist spy.
9: She can't do that.
10: Mm. She had the local news agent deported to Pakistan on a charge of treason after he used a copy of the Daily Mail to wipe up some milk.
8: Yeah, still not sure how she managed to do that. I mean, he was white. And from Berkshire. Ah, that'll be her. Right. Okay, I'll go. I think it's best.
10: Go, Giles. She's on impatient.
11: Your door isn't working. I put it there with the other rubbish.
8: Those are chairs?
11: Plastic.
8: Partially.
11: Well then, what is that?
9: Me? I'm Mr. Timmis. I was Giles' form teacher at Budley Prep.
8: Mr. Timmis, this is my godmother, Lady Flint.
11: I don't like teachers. They're all pinkos, and there's not nearly enough hitting, in my view. Spare the rod and spoil the child.
8: Ah, my leg!
11: See? Giles, there's a prostitute in your office.
8: No, that's Charlotte, my sister. You remember her?
11: No.
10: We spent 8 summers with you as children, and I dragged my mother over to see you last week.
11: I've no idea what you're talking about. So, you want money, do you, Giles? For this?
8: Well, yes, I hope. It represents a great investment opportunity for you, godmother.
11: I doubt that. I'd rather see the NHS continue treating the unworthy poor than part with a penny in your direction.
9: Oh, surely you don't dislike the NHS.
8: Okay. He didn't mean...
11: I knew it. Show me your fingertips.
9: Okay.
11: That is the stench of communist lies, propaganda and treachery. The moment they took that blasted wall down in Berlin, people like you have been allowed to just wander free, poisoning our country with your fetid socialist mouthparts of defeatist lefty deceit.
8: Cup of tea, anyone?
11: I would, Giles, but I suspect it would come from a bag.
8: Yes.
11: No, look, here's what's going to take place. A dear friend of mine, who I tolerate, is getting married. She's 74. She's found some Turkish delight in the internet directory. And she's marrying him in Istanbul. If you can get us there, in style, provide some pre-wedding bachelorette entertainment for 4 ladies of a certain age, I might... consider putting some money into your small... what is this anyway? A small republic?
8: It's sort of a travel agent.
11: You'll cover the cost. If it's fun and no one dies... No, scrap that. If it's fun, I'll repay the price of the trip and put in, shall we say, 800,000 as a start-up gift?
8: Yes.
10: Wow, that would be very generous.
8: Yeah.
11: But no. Refusing to tell the police that you're concealing and employing this illegal immigrant would be generous.
9: I'm from Bournemouth.
11: Well, exactly. The wedding's in 8 days. The Orient Express will be fine if there's nothing better. We could do an Agatha Christie theme if you like. I'm leaving now. I have an appointment with BAE Weapon Systems. We think we found a loophole in the International Landmines Treaty. Goodbye.
8: Right, bye.
10: Nice to catch up.
9: Giles, are you crying?
8: Nope. I've just got something in my eye. Well, I've made it to London. I'm at St. Pancras, patron saint of adrenaline, and we're here to embark on the first leg of our journey on the Orient Express to Istanbul via Paris. It's actually jolly exciting.
0: Meeting my godmother and her companions here somewhere.
12: Leave it! Giles will carry them!
0: Aha! Welcome, welcome, everyone. Giles Wembley Hogg, two M's, two G's, from Wembley Hogg Travel. We wrote with the same spelling. I will be your guide and companion on this very exciting and romantic murder-themed trip across Europe.
12: I shan't use euros. I don't recognise them as legitimate currency.
0: And you shouldn't need to. Wembley Hogg Travel are taking care of all expenses.
13: Oh, good.
0: Now, has anyone got a pound for a trolley so I can get all these bags on?
12: I'd better introduce everyone, I think. Giles, this is Mrs. Pinkerton.
14: Hello. I do like a train.
0: Hello, Mrs. Pinkerton. Excellent flapper dress. Love the 20s theme.
12: It's a dressing gown. She's been in a home for the last 30 years, haven't you, dear?
14: Yes, it's jolly nice, but I do like a train.
12: She's 76. Seemed a little harsh to put her in a home when she was only 47, but her son's an estate agent, so I suppose it was to be expected. Mm. Now, this, Giles, is our blushing bride, the clucking hen of our grand adventure, Mrs. Headley Broome.
0: Wow, that's, that's a very small dress.
12: She's very, very fat, Giles. Say it.
0: Very fat?
12: Very fat indeed.
0: Yes.
12: Well, I'm big-boned. I always was.
15: She's as fat as a lorry full of butter, hence having to go all the way to Turkey to find a husband.
0: Right.
12: And this is...
16: You can call me Sergeant.
0: Right.
16: Sergeant Gunthorne. Rins. Served with the Queen in the war.
0: Oh.
16: She was a good soldier, Lizzie. Bit of a chatterbox and randy as a box of muffins, but we soon got her in line.
0: Yeah.
16: Stand up straight, boy.
0: Okay.
16: I see you've never served your country. Look at you. Limp as a lily. Not like my son David here. Now, this is how a young man should stand. Strong and erect.
17: Hello.
16: You could do with a bit of that.
0: Right.
16: Between the two of you, I expect there's a thumping good pair of privates just waiting to be brought to attention.
17: Sounds nice.
16: Right. So, when are we leaving?
0: I didn't actually know that you were both coming, so...
16: I never travel anywhere without my David.
0: Yeah, it's just I'm not totally sure where he's going to sleep.
17: No, I'm sure he'll think of something.
16: David's only 29. He'll share a bunk with me.
0: Right.
12: So, what time's the off?
0: Well, if you would care to follow me.
14: Why, you love a train.
0: Yes.
12: Oh, come along, silly old age.
14: Oh, there's a band. Oh, how lovely.
0: Ah, yes, there's always a band to play the Orient Express out of the station.
12: Oh, well done, Giles. Ow, ow, my face. My face, it hurts.
0: Oh, what's happened?
12: Oh, I think I must have tried to smile.
0: Oh, right, okay. Well, if we're all ready to board...
15: I think we should wait for the train to stop moving before we get on.
0: I think it might...
12: Have we missed the train, Giles?
0: Well, I'm only in as much as we're not on it.
12: Oh,
0: please, nobody panic, it's fine. I've got the Orient Express timetable right here. I'll just see when the next one leaves. Yes, here we are. Next one goes at a year from tomorrow. Right.
18: Bienvenue, messieurs, dames. Welcome aboard the Orient Express. I am Hugo, your maître d', chef du train and butler. I am French.
19: Really?
18: I will take it from your choice of charmingly mismatched luggage that you are all English.
19: We've made it to Paris and caught up with the train. We flew in the end. Easy jet. Orange. Not easy.
14: I don't like a plane.
12: Good. The door's too small.
20: Giles, come here.
0: Right.
12: She won't fit in the train. No, she's too fat.
20: This is plain drill, I'm afraid. It makes me retain water.
12: And cake.
20: Yes, all right, and cake. I think my hips down the mat.
16: Come on, Giles. Pull in. You get in under her bottom.
0: Okay.
16: And David can come in under you and push up from underneath.
17: Oh, yes, I think this'll work.
0: Right.
16: On my mark, unleash hell.
17: Pete!
16: Oh. Too soon, David. You're just pushing into Giles.
0: Yeah. Ah, you're not wrong.
16: And push!
0: Yes!
15: There we are. Right. I think the door aperture might have shrunk in the weather.
12: Yes, yes, that's probably it.
18: Les Anglais, how do you get so fat when the food is so awful?
14: Oh, I do like a train.
12: Now, Giles, where are we all sleeping?
17: I'll stay with Mother.
0: Well, now, let's see.
18: I have the list here. Mrs. Pinkerton, you're in cabin 3A, here with Mrs. Ad...
13: Adlig Broom. And Mrs. Gunt Horn, you are in this one.
21: Isn't it gorgeous?
13: And Lady Flinch, you are in here.
22: Oh, yes. Well, I suppose it'll do. It's rather small.
13: With young Mr. Wembley Pig.
22: Which halves its size?
19: No, that can't be right.
13: That is what I have on the manifest.
19: No.
22: Oh, in you come, Giles. You can help me get unpacked and into my evening things.
19: Right. I actually can't do that. Is Charlotte still on the platform? Charlotte? Mr. Timmis? Something terrible's happened. Help! Stop! Stop the train!
23: What is it? What's wrong?
19: I'm in a bunk with my godmother!
23: Yeah, that was the only way to do it once David joined the trip. Sorry.
24: I'm sure it'll be fine. What's the worst that could happen?
19: Murder?
24: On the Orient Express? Nonsense.
19: Oh, blast. The train's gaining speed. Hold on. I'll run backwards through the carriages.
24: It might be better if we run forwards along the platform.
19: No, you stay where you are. Sorry.
22: What are you doing?
19: I have to get off. Oop, pardon me. Charlotte, where's the next stop?
23: Budapest!
19: Right, well, then you have to meet me there. Oh, sorry.
25: Steady on it.
19: Oh, we're gaining speed. Get a message to the... Oh, sorry, Mrs. Pinkerton.
14: Wait, I do like a train.
19: I know, I do need to get by.
22: By the way.
19: No, not at all. Don't worry, I'll go over you. Mr. Timmis, did you hear me?
26: Can't run in here.
19: I have to, we're going too fast. Charlotte, tell Mr. Timmis.
23: I can't hear you. Run faster.
19: I'm not sure I can. Uh-oh, buffet. Delicious.
25: Yums. Ow.
19: Nearly there. Hold on, Charlotte!
26: Giles, stop! You're running out of train!
19: What?
23: You're running out of train!
19: No, I can't hear you!
23: I said you're running out of train!
19: Ow. Yeah. No, I've noticed that.
13: Would you like help getting your face out of that wooden panelling?
19: Yeah, sure. Hold on.
13: On a bed of haricot vert with a white truffle sauce, et après, pour le dessert, we have caramelized orange and a crème anglaise, you call it a custard. Café et petit four with brandy or port for those who prefer.
22: Oh, let's have the brandy and the put-put before the rest of it, shall we? We're just to be safe.
19: We're in the dining car for our first dinner on board. Fortunately, Charlotte got on the train because she and I are going to present the mystery murder plot. Hugo, you begin.
13: And now, as part of the murder theme evening, may I present to you... how original. Monsieur Hercule Poirot, bonsoir.
22: Why are you wearing a tweed skirt and twin set?
19: Well, yes, I went to Fancy That in Budley to get something from Agatha Christie, and they said they'd had a run on the Poirot costumes, but they could knock me up a Miss Marple. Apparently they always have a surplus of dead ladies' coats.
22: And what is that in your lap?
19: I'm knitting a muff.
10: Giles, get back to the murder story. The tunnel's coming up.
19: Oh, yes, of course. Merci. My name is Hercule Poirot, the famous Spanish-Belgian detective. So, welcome aboard the what we call the Orient Express with a murder on it adventure. If you open the envelopes in front of you, it will tell you all who your character is and a little bit about your backstory.
17: Bagsy be Miss Scarlet.
19: They're great fun, these. We did a murder mystery thing for Toby Bunstick's stag do. I had to be the gardener who got sent away at the very beginning and then didn't come back until the bill came. Classic.
27: Hercule, mine's a letter saying your subscription to Rucksack Monthly is nearly up.
19: Oh, yes, I wonder where that had got to. I must have put it in the wrong pile.
27: And there's a note saying, thank you for the picture, and it should be in next month's Reader's Sacks.
19: Oh, good news. Now, on this train, there is someone who will not survive.
22: It might well be the chef. This Fred Roan is as old as that special needs chap who hosts Strictly Come Dancing.
13: With any luck, it will be me.
10: Oh, perhaps it will be me, the simple maid, who has asked on the train at the last minute.
19: Oh, I hope not. Charlotte's my sister. I'd hate to have to explain that at home. It was bad enough when the fridge went missing.
10: No, Giles, it's in the script. I'm the one who gets murdered.
19: Oh, yes, no, good. Yeah. Now, in a minute, we will pass through the Simplon Tunnel, and the lights will go out. Do not be afraid, although at least one of you will die.
14: Oh, I do like a murder.
10: Giles, have you got you got the bag with the fake stab wounds?
19: No.
10: I put them in your Miss Marple handbag.
19: Oh, right. So that wasn't built on then. Yeah, explains the cheeriness.
10: We'll just have to improvise. Quickly.
19: No time. Here comes the dunno.
1: Oh, yeah.
19: Charlotte, you're still here.
10: Yeah, something doesn't seem right. Something brushed past you.
19: Yeah, me.
2: Oh, I always miss out.
1: Where's Mrs. Pinkerton?
19: Oh, yeah, she was right here.
10: She's vanished.
3: No! She's badly brought.
4: Oh, it's all right. I thought I'd lost my bread roll, but it's here, under the others. Sorry.
10: Charles, this doesn't seem right.
19: No, I agree.
10: She was there, and yeah. I think Mrs. Pinkerton might have been murdered.
5: Oh, yes. So, this is where I apply the little brown matter, eh?
10: No, Charles, I'm serious.
19: Oh, right.
10: And it's grey matter, not brown.
19: I know, I was a bit scared. Sorry. Day two, and what I thought was a bit of fun has now turned into a disaster. Mrs. Pinkerton has genuinely gone missing. She can't have got off the train because we're moving, and as I know from personal experience, that is not a good idea. Fast service, straight through at Taunton. Should have read the bump. Landed in a pumpkin cafe magazine rack, completely covered in nuts and Bella.
1: Oh, Charles, do stop wittering on. I'm quite sure she'll turn up, or she won't.
19: I think we ought to tell the police.
1: Absolutely not! I've had dealings with foreign police before. I was nearly arrested in Africa, but I managed to pin most of it on that Mark Thatcher boy. Such a disgrace to Margaret. I told her I don't know why she doesn't pay to have him done it. But she said she doesn't have access to those people anymore.
19: But look, Mrs. Pinkerton has completely vanished.
1: We'll keep pretending it's all part of your little murder on the Orient Express scheme, and then we'll have the hen party as planned.
19: Yeah. Well, I suppose it's what she would have wanted.
1: No, it isn't. She'd hate the idea that we're all having a party and she's dead. Charles, have you used this lavatory? I thought I'd made myself clear about that.
19: Oh.
1: I shan't share it with you. Please go along to the baggage car and use the window there for your evacuation.
19: Right.
1: Good. Now, I'd like to have a shower. Can you help me out of these things, please?
19: Come
1: along, boy. Don't be shy. Now, it is nice and hot, and then you can lather my loofah for me.
19: Oh, would you be very offended if I pulled my Miss Marple hat over my eyes? Yep, there it is. Well, it's day two, and we're still a little way outside of Budapest. We're at the border, and we've stopped, I think. Though I thought we'd stopped earlier on, and it turned out I was actually looking at a painting, and not, as I'd thought, out of a window. I wonder why that chap kept staring at me. It's like being back in prep with old Mr. Snapville.
10: There you are, Giles. I've been looking for you everywhere.
19: Yeah, sorry, Charlotte. I need some fresh air. Got the collie wobbles. It's either the movement of the train or the fact that I've just helped my 72-year-old godmother into her shower. I wouldn't mind, but I think she's had some work done, and some of the things which should have been south had moved north, if you know what I mean.
10: Well, we need to find out what's happened to Mrs. Pinkerton. It's serious. And we've got to do it before Mr. Timmis joins us at Budapest.
19: Right. What can I do?
10: I think you should pump the old ladies.
19: Really? Happy to try, but I'd rather just ask them some questions.
10: Oh, gross. No, Giles. You need to try to get some info from them.
19: Right. Better.
10: I'll get the stuff ready for the hen do tonight, and you find out what's going on.
19: Oh, train's off again. Next stop, Budapest. I'm looking forward to seeing the Iron Curtain. I mean, how do you even make something like that? Okay, Deerstalker, magnifying glass, smints. Let the interrogations begin. So, Mrs. Hadley Broom, where were you on the night of our first night on the train?
6: On the train?
5: Oh, really? And that's what you're saying, is it? Don't make me laugh. Well,
6: yes, you helped me in through that tiny door, and then we had a little snacky in the room, and then we had dinner.
19: Oh, right. Yes, thank you.
5: And where was Mrs. Pinkerton, you slag?
19: While all this was going on.
6: She was in the cabin, don't you remember?
19: I do indeed.
5: But do you, Mrs. Hadley Broom? Do you?
6: What are you doing? Why do you keep shouting at me?
19: I'm doing good cop, bad cop, but it's just me, so I'm trying to do both.
5: Do you know where she is?
6: Do!
19: Well, thanks very much. Would you please send in
5: Mrs. Gunthorne and David?
19: Thank you. I think I'll stop the good cop, bad cop stuff. I don't know how they keep it up on the telly. I mean, it must be even more confusing when there's two of them. Ah.
1: Court-martial, is it? Good.
2: Are we in trouble, Giles? Are you going to be very strict?
19: Mrs. Gunthorne, tell me, what was the nature of your relationship to the deceased?
1: She was my friend.
19: Interesting.
1: We met at a charity hat sale.
19: Not as interesting.
0: But suppose I were to tell you that I knew how jealous you both were of Mrs. Pinkerton, living the high life in that retirement village, all her meals prepared, served, and liquidized in a tray. Suppose I were to put it to you that you murdered Mrs. Pinkerton in a conspiracy that goes all the way back to 1948 and a missing brooch in the shape of Nancy Mitford. What would you say to that?
27: I'd say what?
0: And you?
7: Also what?
0: Right, well, it was a long shot. Thanks for your time. Goodbye. Yeah. Well, there is one more chance. It's the hen party tonight, and they're all going to get a bit squiffy. Someone's bound to throw up a clue, and I'll be there to catch it.
19: I'm at the hen party under the seating booth in the restaurant car. Mrs. Hadley Broom's drunk. And I'm not sure, but if Dad's old golden lab was anything to go by, I think she may be in heat.
8: Giles, come out.
19: No, I'm scared of Mrs. Hadley Broom. I think she wants to eat me.
8: Well, that hardly makes you special now, does it? Earlier on, she ate the scented soap bar because it smelt like grapefruit. Oh, where's Mr. Timmis? He's supposed to be here with all the hen party goodies.
19: He's probably getting his police kit on. He still doesn't know about Mrs. Pinkerton.
9: Ah, hello, hello, hello. I understand that there's been a murder.
8: At last, Mr. Timmis, I need a word.
9: Inspector Timmis, now, which of you naughty ladies is going to be taken in for questioning?
11: Me, me, me, me.
17: Do I count?
19: Where have you been? We've been trying to reach you.
9: I got a bit held up at customs with all the hen party stuff. Apparently it's illegal to bring chocolate genitals into Hungary.
19: It's political correctness gone mad.
27: Hey, you lot, stop your whispering and get your kit on.
12: Excusez-moi, ladies and gentlemen.
6: Oh, it's the loveliest stroppy French chap come to get his kit on for us. Give us a snog, Frenchie.
12: Just help with me, Oak, the word, please.
19: Right.
12: I must ask you to keep your little party in check.
19: Yeah, sorry. Look, they're all in their 70s. I wouldn't have thought it'll go on too late. What's the time now?
12: 4:10 in the morning.
19: Right, well, I'll have a word. But, you know, they're just old ladies. I don't think it's likely to...
12: Oh, dear. Bonsoir, Monsieur Og. You have been warned.
19: Chillax, yeah? It's fine. Whoa.
27: Get her off me.
19: Poor Mr. Timmis. There goes an epaulette.
27: Not my dog.
19: That'll never come out.
0: Day 3, morning. We're just a few miles from Istanbul and the balloon's really gone up. Hugo's phoned the police and apparently they're waiting for us when we arrive. But I, Giles Poirot Hogg, have one more trick up my sleeve to pull out of the bag. Is that right? No. Right, here goes.
6: Come!
0: Lady Flench, I'm accusing you and the rest of your party of the murder of Mrs. Pinkerton.
1: Oh, well, how exciting. Let's hear it then.
0: You were the one who stopped me from phoning the police because you never thought I'd crack the case. But you were the ringleader, and you used Mrs. Gunthorne's military precision to plan the murder.
1: What about Mrs. Hadley Broom?
0: She disposed of the body.
1: How?
0: Fricassee. I don't know exactly.
1: But what about David?
0: He tidied up afterwards.
1: Oh, very well, Giles. And how precisely did I kill Mrs. Pinkerton?
0: Ah, well, I'm glad you've asked me that. I was in your toilet this morning and suddenly it clicked.
1: Oh, yes, it does that. I've asked Hugo to have a look at it.
0: No, I mean it all fell into place.
1: Oh, don't be vulgar, Giles.
0: That's why you didn't want me to go in there. You tried to conceal it, didn't you, by hiding it behind the lavatory. The murder weapon is... this piece of lead piping. Got it!
1: You just tore the plumbing off the bathroom!
0: You, my dearest godmother, are a murderer. And I'm placing you under arrest with the contents of this box, which I happen to salvage from the hen party.
1: A chocolate penis?
0: Yes. No, not that. These.
1: Some pink, fluffy handcuffs?
0: Yes, they may be pink and fluffy. But if you'll allow me to demonstrate, I think you'll find they're pretty strong. And as soon as I can get them off my wrist, I am putting them on you and placing you under a citizen's arrest.
1: Giles, you're an idiot and I'm leaving. And for your own good, I'm going to hit you over the head with this.
0: Not the lead piping!
1: No, the chocolate phallus.
0: Oh. Ow! It really hurt. Still, chocolate. Yumsk.
1: Don't look.
0: No, you stay where you are.
1: Get your pink, fluffy hands
0: off.
12: I've destroyed the antique bathroom and there are shards of shattered something all over the cabin. What is that, by the way?
0: I'd actually rather not say.
12: Giles, I'm placing you under arrest. Now I just need something to tie your hands together.
0: Will these do?
12: Perfect.
0: Glad to help. Well, I've been locked in Mrs. Hadley Broom's cabin, and we've arrived at Istanbul. I don't
19: really know how I'm going to get through the next few hours, days, months, who knows. To be honest, I've never felt so alone.
8: Must be very tough for you, Giles.
9: It would, of course, have been a lot tougher if you hadn't implicated the two of us in the disappearance of Mrs. Pinkerton.
19: Yes.
11: Down in here, Sergeant.
15: Come on. Merhaba. Hello, my name is Sergeant David Oylu from the Istanbul Police.
19: Wow, that is some moustache. Congratulations.
15: Sweet talking won't help you get out of this.
19: Oh, this isn't sweet talk. Look at that. Looks like two ferrets having a race away from either side of your face. And at present, it's a dead heat.
15: Silence.
16: Oh, he's like this all the time.
15: Giles Wembley Hogg.
19: Mm-hmm.
15: Charlotte Wembley Hogg.
19: Yeah, that's the same spelling.
15: And Mr. Algernon Timmis.
19: Algernon?
9: Family name.
15: You are under arrest.
18: What is going on in here?
16: They are under arrest.
27: I suppose you've done this, have you?
15: What?
27: Yes, you big collaborator.
15: Silence! Justice will be done here today, as sure as my name is Mehmet Davutoğlu. Justice will be done.
18: What did you say?
19: He said, as sure as my name's Mehmet Davutoğlu, justice will be done.
18: Mehmet? Mehmet, ma'am? Is that you?
15: Dolly, it cannot be.
18: Oh, my beloved.
15: My English rose?
18: I can't believe I'm meeting you like this. So, look at me, I'm such a state.
15: Several states, actually. You never said you were so...
18: No, please say young, please say young.
8: Fat.
15: Tremendous.
19: Excellent. Well, good news. Does this mean that we're...
15: This changes nothing.
19: Oh.
20: Isn't he strict?
15: Who is this now?
20: David, pleased to meet you. What a tash.
19: I know, it's the full double ferret.
15: Thank you. Anyway, I have to take you in.
8: Giles, are you all right?
9: I'm awfully pale.
19: I don't think I...
27: Get him in the recovery position.
18: Unfold the top bunk.
16: Allow me.
14: I do like a train.
18: Mrs. Pinkerton,
8: what? Have you been there all along?
14: Hey, where are you? I was having a little rest.
19: Oh, I never thought to look in the fold-down bunk.
9: Mehmet, we've arrived and are all accounted for and no one's missing. Do you think that perhaps you might see your way clear to...
18: Oh, do be quiet. Mr. Turkish, there's 10,000 of your local whatchamacallits. Don't arrest them, arrest him.
15: What? But on what charge?
16: Wasting police time.
18: And being French.
15: Not technically illegal, but we'll see what we can do.
20: What about me?
15: Yes, I think I'll have to take you in for questioning too.
20: Oh, goody. Well, now's as good a time as any. Mother, I'm gay. Hello, sort of always have been, sorry. Hope you're not too cross.
27: Gay?
20: Yes.
27: I know, dear. I'm not stupid. Well, as long as you're happy. It was fun while it lasted, wasn't it? Giles, I don't suppose you'd like to move in with me, would you? I'm the mothering type, you see.
9: I will. You know, if it helps and all the rest.
27: Good.
19: Right then. Istanbul, I think. Anyone fancy a furvefa?
8: Wrong country, Giles.
19: Right.
14: Oh, I do like a train.
19: Wow, this is fun. We're on a zippy boat on the Nile.
14: Oh, I do like a boat.
8: Beats that stuffy old train, eh, Mrs. Pinkerton?
9: Yep, well done, us.
19: My godmother sent the cheque to W.H. Trav, and as a bonus, she's given us a little Agatha Christie-style Death on the Nile trip to say thank you. I think she really enjoyed the Orient Express.
8: You'd never know.
19: No, she loved it. She said the best bit was seeing Hugo taken off to a Turkish jail.
8: Do you think Mrs. Hadley Broom's happy?
19: Oh, yeah. I think she was relieved that Mehmet didn't fancy her in the end.
9: And David was over the moon. First civil partnership in Turkish history, apparently.
19: Right, let's give this boat a bit of poke. Oh, this is brilliant. I love the feel of the wind in my hair.
9: Yes. Although, if you must still wear the Miss Marple skirt, would you please keep your knees together?
19: Right, sorry. Wonder what that slapping noise was. How about you, Mrs. Pinkerton? Can I get you anything? Mrs. Pinkerton? Right, has anyone seen Mrs. Pinkerton? Oh, Monkton Coombe, we've lost another one.
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2: Dagnabbit, coming down like pitchforks. Hector certainly started something when he started this rain.
3: Oh, you know.
2: Soaking wet.
3: And I tell you a million times Hector didn't start it. It would have rained anyhow. Was any mail first to the post office?
2: Nothing but the Corner Center Gazette.
3: What you got to say about Hector now? Still call him a thief?
2: No, don't say nothing about him at all.
3: Yeah, I guess Hector sort of fooled him. Sort of turned out to be a Cinderella.
2: Turned out to be what?
3: Cinderella. Turned out to be a Cinderella.
2: Yes, I know what it is. Nash can.
3: Well, it just ain't. That's a girl's name.
2: That darn funny name for a girl.
3: How do you mean?
2: Nash can.
3: Ash can ain't nobody's name. I'm talking about Cinderella. Land of Goshen. Ain't you ever hear the story of Cinderella, Eb?
2: No, have you?
3: Of course I have. That's what I'm telling you about. Cinderella was a poor girl. Well, she had a couple of half-sisters.
2: And what did you say they was?
3: They was half-sisters.
2: What was they the other half?
3: Oh, I mean they were stepsisters. Stepsisters. When they ain't a whole relation, then you call them step, like stepfather, stepmother.
2: Stepladder?
3: Yes. No, not stepladder. Stepladders ain't got nothing to do with it. Now keep your trap shut, will you?
2: Well, I ain't saying nothing, am I?
3: Well, these two stepsisters made poor Cinderella do all the hard work, you see. And then one day the prince decided to throw a big party.
2: Who did?
3: The prince. He decided to...
2: Oh, yes. I know a prince. What was his last name?
3: I didn't know his last name. He was just a prince, and he lived in a palace.
2: Yes. I guess it ain't the same one. Because, you see, the prince I know is a horse.
3: Well, this prince was a feller. And he threw a big ball and...
2: Busted a window.
3: Yeah. No, he didn't bust no window. Dad, dang it. Who's telling this story? It wasn't that kind of ball.
2: Now, go ahead and tell it.
3: Well, it was a dance. He was giving a dance. And he invited Cinderella. But she couldn't go because she didn't have nothing to wear at the party.
2: How's that?
3: Oh, I wish you'd do something about your hearing, Eb. Consonance, you've got to see a doctor about that. Wear at the party. And so...
2: You can search me. I don't know.
3: You don't know what?
2: Where at the party?
3: I didn't say where at the party. I said where? Where? Where are your clothes?
2: Home in the closet, except when I got them on.
3: Now, wait a minute, Eb. You're getting all mixed up.
2: Ain't.
3: Well, what I'm telling you is that Cinderella didn't have no fancy clothes to wear at the party. Well, she was sitting there in the kitchen crying like when all of a sudden like there was a witch.
2: A what?
3: A witch.
2: Which was?
3: Not which was. She was.
2: Who?
3: The witch. Witch!
2: Cinderella?
3: No, the other one.
2: Which?
3: Yes.
2: Shucks. Danged if I'm going to sit here talking to a crazy feller. Shucks, half the time you talk like a loon.
3: Yeah.
2: If it wasn't raining so darn hard...
3: Now, a second, Mr. Smart Aleck, that don't knows everything. I ain't crazy, and I know exactly what I'm talking about.
2: You don't sound like you do from here, I'll
3: tell
2: you that.
3: Well, you keep on butting in. I can't get myself my own words straight. Now, keep still.
2: And where did you leave off now?
3: Oh, where'd I leave off? I said all of a sudden there was a witch. An old witch. The kind that rides in a broomstick.
2: Yeah, well, what about it, Chuck?
3: That's what I'm telling you. If you'll give me time to tell you.
2: Better keep her riding. See if I care.
3: Keep still now. She felt sorry for Cinderella because she didn't have no clothes. And so she waved a wand, and then Dad dinged Eb if Cinderella wasn't all dressed up fit to kill.
2: Fit to kill, huh?
3: Yes. And then...
2: And then the witch killed her.
3: No, the witch didn't kill her. This was a good witch, and she...
2: What say?
3: Good witch. Good witch. You know what that is, don't you?
2: Suddenly I do.
3: Well, and then...
2: It's a tire.
3: Oh, now listen. I said the witch was good. She was sorry for Cinderella. So she waved her wand and changed her.
2: You changed her tire?
3: Changed her clothes. Changed Cinderella's clothes from rags to silks and satins. But Cinderella didn't have no coach to go to the party in. And you know what the witch done then?
2: Loaned her car fare.
3: No, she didn't. There were no cars. She had Cinderella bring in a pumpkin. And then she waved her wand and changed into a gold coach.
2: Well, shucks. That's just a dad-darn cock and bull story, and you know it.
3: It ain't. It ain't neither.
2: Yeah, it's just a dad-darn fake, the whole tassel of it.
3: Yes, well, what's a fake about it? What's a fake?
2: That coach. I bet it was just imitation gold.
3: It was real gold. And then the next thing, the witch took a couple of rats and turned them into fiery steeds. And what do you suppose she done with them?
2: Hitched them to a fire engine.
3: No, sir, she hitched him to that there gold coach. And then the last thing, she gives Cinderella a pair of glass slippers. Yes, sir, glass slippers. And Cinderella was off to the party. Well, sir, there she was, riding in a gold coach and setting in silk and satin and gems and...
2: Well, did it spoil her dress?
3: It did what spoil her dress?
2: When she sat in the jam?
3: Oh, I didn't say jam. I said gems, jewels. Well, she got to the party and made a big hit. But after midnight, all the magical charm wouldn't work. And at the first strike, she started home.
2: Who was pitching that game?
3: What game? There wasn't no game.
2: You said she made a hit and then tried to steal home. They was playing baseball, wasn't they?
3: No, they wasn't playing baseball. Mr. Flint.
4: Where can I find Hector Smith? Where can I find Hector Smith?
3: Why, Mr. Flint, what's the matter?
2: Yeah, you're all wet and covered with mud. What do you want?
3: Yes, get a brush and let Mr. Flint brush off.
4: Never mind the brush. I've been looking all over for Hector Smith, and I've got to find him. Where is he?
3: Why, I didn't know Mr. Flint.
2: Yeah, well, if you had your way, I know where you'd find him. You'd find him in jail.
3: Well, yes, come to think of it, you've got a lot of nerve to be coming in here acting...
4: Now, listen. Listen, I don't want to argue with you fellas. All I want is to find Hector Smith.
2: Well, he ain't here.
3: No, and you can just go on out and well, Hector...
4: Smith!
3: Say...
5: Hey. Yes. What do you want?
4: Do you know what you've done with that infernal rain-making machine of yours? You've started a cloudburst. If it keeps on raining for another 24 hours, the Ortega Dam will burst. And you know what that will mean.
5: Yes, I know what that will mean.
4: Corn Center will be destroyed.
3: What? You mean...
2: Hey, Dad, dang it, Hector.
4: Yes, destroyed. And you will be responsible.
5: Now, wait a second. If the Ortega Dam bursts, nothing will happen to Corn Center. The water will just run down the canyon into the river. And I'm going to keep it raining until the Ortega Dam does burst.
4: Why, you...
2: Shucks.
3: Shut your trap, Em.
5: Yes, I'm going to burst the Ortega Dam, Mr. Flint, because that dam belongs to your irrigation company. And when it bursts, your company bursts along with it. You might as well fold up and get out of town right now.
4: Now, wait. Listen to me, Smith.
5: If I can.
4: We've had a little friendly argument, but you surely wouldn't...
5: Yes, a friendly argument, was it? So friendly that you was going to send us all to jail. Well, just for your information, Mr. Flint, I'm going to keep it raining for 48 hours.
4: No. Yes. Now, listen, please. You can't do that. I'll give you $10,000 if you'll stop the rain. $10,000.
5: Well, so long, Mr. Flint. Glad to have met
4: you. No. Wait. $20,000, please.
5: $20,000, huh? All right. I won't be hard on you. $20,000 gold. Got a piece of paper there?
3: Yes. And here's one, Hector.
5: Yes, thank you very much. Just take this and write, Mr. Flint. First, you want to date it there. Just date the top of it.
4: Yes.
5: Now, put down, I promise to pay. Yes. Put that down.
4: Yes.
5: Hector Q. Smith. I promise to pay Hector Q. Smith the sum of $20,000. You got that?
4: Yes.
5: Providing it stops raining before 4 p.m., 24 hours after this date. You got that?
4: Yes.
5: All right. Now, you just sign your name right there at the bottom.
4: All right.
5: Thanks. and I'll just take that along with me.
2: Mm-hmm. Yeah, but you dad darn fool, that machine of yours won't work, Hector. You can't stop it from raining.
4: What?
5: Who said I could? Who said I could stop it? Mr. Flint just promised to pay me $20,000 if it does stop. That's all. Too bad if he didn't look at today's Corn Center Gazette. See what it says? Fair and warmer tomorrow.
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6: What's the matter, Jim? You look down.
7: No wonder. I just bought myself a bull worker. But now I found out women today don't dig muscles. The feature they go for most in a man is a really good bottom.
6: That's right, Jim. They like them slim and pursed.
7: Well, look at mine. Wobbly and spotty. No wonder I never get a date.
6: I used to have a roly-poly bottom, Jim. But then I discovered Slimmatronics and their fantastic bottom shaper.
7: What's that?
6: You just fill in the coupon at the back of any Superman comic, and they rustle your two-part kit. Simply sit in assembly one till your derriere reaches melting point. Then quickly transfer to the mold, and in seconds you will have the burnt, pinched cheeks of an Italian waiter.
7: Really? I gotta get one.
8: 3 days later.
7: Gee. Thanks to my new cute behind, I have to fight the women off with a large stick.
6: Thinks, women really are sick.
8: Slimmotronics, we keep ahead by staying behind.

0: We present Son of Cliché, written by Rob Grant and Doug Nader, starring Christopher Barry, Nick Maloney, Nick Wilson. 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
1: 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Spanish Detective.
3: The sun hung over the city like a burnished copper ball. Below it was a funny little house and two matchstick figures. I put down my paintbrush. This was no recreation for a grown man. I straightened my shirt collar so it extended beyond my shoulders. I pulled on my 8-inch platform Chelsea boots and clomped easily over to the balcony. I pulled on a cigarette, leaned casually on the railings. Slowly and effortlessly, they gave away. I began the long plummet down the 14-story building. It's stupid, but I remember thinking, that balcony is not safe. My whole life began to flash before me. For 10 years, I was in the Torremolinos Police Force Fairly Serious Crimes Division. I got kicked out because I cut corners. I got results, but I didn't always follow the rule book. That and gross incompetence. I'll never forget the day it happened.
4: Hey, Esso, you drop me at the end of my street?
3: Sure, but then I get back on the case.
4: Hey, Esso, you ain't been to bed for 5 days. Come on, I'm your partner. Why you drive yourself so hard?
3: You want to know, Tony? I'll tell you. Because this is one ghetto kid who's not going to stay in the ghetto. One day, this ghetto kid is going to be chief of police, and he ain't going to be in the ghetto no more.
4: But also, you're not from the ghetto.
3: I just moved in.
4: This case is making you crazy.
3: Sure, but some skunk out there is peddling cheap filth to poor young kids who don't know any better.
4: Oh, come on, it's only fake Farrah Fawcett Major's posters with the nipples inked in.
3: You don't think that's disgusting? Well, I do.
4: Well, you do what you want, Esso. Just drop me here. I gotta get some sleep.
3: It was when I pulled away, I realized someone was tailing me. It was a blue risotto saloon. I threw a left. I put my foot down. He stayed with me. In quick succession, I threw a left, two rights, a left, and another right. I was in Torremolinos Public Library. I gunned my car past the history section. The risotto was still there. Down the stairs, through the reading room, and out onto the streets again. Now I was sure he was definitely following me. I leaned out the window and squeezed off a couple of shots, more to scare him than anything else. One ripped into his shoulder, and the other took the top of his head off. Tony was right. I was tired. But then, I remembered the car belonged to the chief of police, and I was supposed to be towing him to the garage. I was kicked out of the police force. But none of that mattered now. I was still falling. Esso was about to die. I hit the swimming pool, platforms first. The weight of my shoes and all of my gold jewelry dragged me to the bottom and pinned me there. Desperately, I wrestled off 5 gold chains and 3 identity bracelets. I had to lose at least a stone of jewelry, or else it was the big sleep for Esso. Somehow, I climbed out of the pool. A group of tourists were watching. Among them, the most beautiful girl I had ever seen. I put on my shattered sunglasses, pointed my flares in the right direction, and swaggered, clumped, and squelched my way over to her. I said, "Hey, baby, I've fallen for you in a big way." The German tourist applauded. "Hey," I said, "let Tom Jones beat that for cool. Adios."

0: The hero is back. Now Indiana Jones bursts onto your radio sets. You thrill to raiders. You chill the Temple of Doom. Now see him kill even more foreign people in Indiana Jones Goes to the Dentist.
1: Yes, Mr. Jones, you have an appointment at 11:30 with Mr. Pullen. Just go straight through.
2: What all? His name, Dr. Jones.
3: Shut up, kid. Just go through the door. Whoa! Look out, it's a cliff! Hang on, kid. I'm going to turn my whip into a helicopter. Whoa!
2: Oh, thank God, we are safe now.
3: Oh, look out, kid. I'm Mr. Smith. Ow! Hang on, kid. Hang on, we're going into a waterfall.
4: Indy, I cannot swim.
3: It doesn't matter, kid. The crocodile's going to eat us anyway.
2: Well, you killed all the clocks. What are you going to do about the natives with the poison dart guns?
3: Oh, shit. Well, we killed all the natives. The crocodile's the Germans. I guess that only leaves the flying snakes.
5: Oh, wouldn't you know it? Quick, kid. This way. Let's crawl through this incredibly thin abyss.
2: Hey, Indy. What are these disgusting, scratchy things we're stepping on?
3: Oh, my God. Rice Krispies. I hate Rice Krispies.
2: Forget the Rice Krispies, Indy. We're about to be crushed by this great big steel ball.
3: Quick, Shorty, through this door.
1: Ah, Mr. Jones, two fillings and a polish, wasn't it?
6: Don't miss Indiana Jones Goes to the Dentist. 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
1: This is Stellar Trader Dave Hollins calling EarthCom 7B to 7. I'm 6 trillion years from Earth. I was supposed to spend the journey in suspended animation, but I don't know, I just couldn't get to sleep. I'm circling a Class 3 planet which has 3 moons. One is volcanic, one is gas, and the other moon is wearing an Hawaiian shirt. Pat, can you give me a bioscan on that moon?
2: Certainly, Dave. It is not, in fact, a moon. It's an enormous fat man floating in space.
1: Is he alive?
2: Yes, Dave. You see, the planet below has inverted gravity.
1: You mean things fall upwards?
2: Precisely, Dave.
1: Can't be much fun Shrove Tuesday. Goodbye, pancakes.
2: They don't toss pancakes, Dave. They bounce them.
1: But if everything goes up, how do the people stay down there?
2: Over the centuries, the Zygons have evolved feet made of Velcro.
1: So in short, Hap, that guy who's the size of a moon ate so much he got ripped up into orbit. But what about the Hawaiian shirt? Why is he wearing it outside his trousers?
2: Because, Dave, he believes it makes him look slimmer.
1: Can you set up a link with him, Hap? Tell him we're the little spaceship orbiting his waistline.
2: He says he's been up there 3 years now, Dave. He travels between the moons, propelling himself by burping and breaking wind.
1: Oh, boy. I wouldn't like to be in this star zone when he does a body belch, man.
2: At the moment, Dave, he's stranded. He's completely mined all the pinto.

0: and breaking wind.
1: Oh, boy. I wouldn't like to be in this star zone when he does a body belch, man.
0: At the moment, Dave, he's stranded. He's completely mined all the pinto beans off both moons.
1: That poor fat guy is stuck out there in that stupid shirt. Can't anybody help him?
0: He can never return to the planet's surface. No one can help him. Wait, Dave. Secure yourself, shockwave approaching.
1: What's happening, Hap? Give me Vidi. Look, look. There's another moon now. This moon's wearing a pink smock and yellow slacks.
0: It's his wife, Dave. She spent the last 3 years eating so she could join him in orbit.
1: What's that she's got with her? It's a giant bag of pinto beans. Look, they're holding hands. Wow. She must be pretty crazy about him. What a love story. There they go, burping their way into the sunset. I don't think I've ever seen anything so beautiful in all my life. What do you say, Hap?
0: I'd just like a second to myself, please, Dave.
1: Sure, Hap. And when you've got yourself together, let's get out of here.
0: Okay, Dave.
2: Dave Hollins, Space Cadet.
3: Why not? The boys in the band are here.
4: Whoa. Put it there, pal.
3: Where?
4: Hmm? We're buddies. We're real good pals. He's mon ami.
3: We are inseparables. He's my sidekick. And though it sounds banal, mine best of friend is undeniable.
4: Hey, tell him about the birds.
3: Like birds of a feather.
4: Like lemon in tea.
3: Like musical birds, we make great harmony.
4: Cause we're buddies.
3: We're inseparables. We're lifelong bosoms. What the heck, we're pals.
5: You know, with all this buddy stuff, the folks out there might just be getting the wrong idea about us.
4: What do you mean? Hey, you're right, Marvin. We better set the record straight.
3: We're just buddies. Just macho pals. I wouldn't want to touch your unmentioned vows.
4: No, sir, we are quite close. But no more than most.
3: But weirdos, gosh knows that's laughable.
4: I wouldn't want to tie you up with straps to the bed.
5: No way.
4: And force my buttocks down on top of your head.
5: We're not the kind of guys who like to wander about.
3: In skin diving suits with the bottoms cut out.
5: Cause
3: we're buddies.
5: Ish.
3: Well, colleagues will do. In fact, I don't believe we've met.
4: Who the dickens are you?
5: Who am I?
4: Yeah.
5: Ah, well, let the young'uns dance, eh?
6: Aye.
7: It's not my cup of tea, but... Well, still, eh?
5: Aye. Still, you only get married once, eh?
6: Aye.
5: Hey, look. It's Richard.
6: Oh, Meg's lad.
5: Yeah, that's him, Richard.
7: That's never Richard.
5: I'm telling you, that's our Richard.
6: Can't be. That lad's over 6 feet tall.
5: He's shot up, hasn't he, eh? How old is he now?
6: 7.
5: Oh. Can't be Richard, then.
7: Oh, hey, I'll tell you who it is. It's Rupert.
5: Well, Rupert? Maze lad, Rupert.
7: I'm telling you,
5: it
7: lad.
5: Can't be.
7: I'm telling you, that's Rupert.
5: You're right, you know. It is Rupert.
7: It's Rupert.
5: He hasn't changed much, has he?
6: Bloody hell. Is that little Karen?
5: That's Karen over there.
6: She's growing up, isn't she?
7: She's a big girl now.
5: Yeah, big girl.
6: Won't be long before the lads are knocking on her door.
7: No.
6: Trying to get their sweaty little hands on her eager, pliant body.
7: Oh, wait. Look who's here. Little Darren.
8: Hello, little Darren.
7: Hello, Darren. You know your Uncle Ted, don't you? You remember me, Uncle?

0: said. I sent you a card when you were born.
1: Hey, hey. Well, what's that down your little tie? Come here, come on. Look at that. Oh, down your tie. What have you been told about pulling that dog's tail? He's very old. He has accidents. Go on, off you go and play.
2: There's Karen again. Walking along.
1: Look out. It's Arthur.
0: Who?
1: Arthur. We invited him.
0: Well, it's a wedding.
1: Yeah, all the more reason. You don't invite people who are bloody mental to weddings.
0: What?
2: Karen.
0: He's a bit, You mean Arthur? Yeah. Arthur's a bit funny, is he?
1: What? Funny?
0: Funny?
1: You don't attack your mother with a rolled-up holiday brochure, do you? No, not if you're all up there upstairs.
0: Oh, is that what he did, then?
1: Tenerife, 1983.
0: No.
1: Villas and apartments.
0: I'll tell you something, for nothing.
1: Aye?
0: Arthur, he's always seemed all right to me.
1: No.
0: Why?
1: Boxing Day.
0: Boxing Day?
1: You know what he did, Boxing Day?
0: No.
1: He threatened our May with a bread knife over the phone.
0: No. Well, it's his drinking, isn't it? Yeah. You know.
1: I'll tell you. He's bloody mental. Oh, all right, Arthur. Hey.
0: All right,
1: Arthur.
0: All right.
1: Keep the right side of him.
2: There's Karen again. She used to sit on my knee, you know. I wish she bloody would now.
0: My shout, is it? My shout, same again.
1: Aye, same again, aye.
2: Aye.
1: The colour of his nose hasn't changed, has it?
2: What?
1: The colour of his nose hasn't changed, has it?
2: I bet he's worse than Arthur on the quiet.
0: Hey, Ted, give us an hand, will you?
1: All right, Ralph. Right,
2: with you. Pair of rum buggers, them two.
3: At last, a new modern magazine for the modern woman.
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4: Mademoiselle.
3: For the first time, a magazine for women. 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Issue 1.
5: Victoria Principal talks about what turns her on. She says, I like a man with a bit of a gut on him.
6: A wonderful pull-out nude centerfold of superstar the Jockey Wilson.
5: Fill in our naughty questionnaire. Which is sexier, beery breath or smelly feet?
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3: It's all in. 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

0: Saturday serials present the still more additional, further continuing, reasonably exciting adventures of Captain Invisible and his trusty sidekick, the See-Through Kid. 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
1: Morning, kid. Oh, Chippy.
2: Never mind that, Cap. We'll clean him up later. Hey, I just had an important phone call from the commissioner. His little son, Donnie, is being kidnapped. And if we don't meet them in half an hour, they're going to saw his head off.
1: No time to waste, kid. The invisible car. Right, kid. Let's go.
2: Let's go.
1: Go, go, go, go, go.
2: With you all the way, Cap. Let's go.
1: Let's go get him.
2: G-O, go.
1: Not a second to lose.
2: Right. Let's go.
1: Go.
2: Yep. Go.
1: We're both sitting in the back seat, no? Okay, let's go.
2: Right, Cap. Go, go, go.
1: Not a second to lose.
2: Right.
1: Come on, kid. What's the holdup?
2: The car won't start, Cap.
1: Why won't it start?
2: Because you got the keys.
1: Look, I'll drive.
2: Okay.
1: Oh. At last, here we go. Can you see anything under the hood, kid?
2: Nah, I can't see anything wrong, Cap.
1: We've only got 20 minutes. We better start running, kid. Kid? Kid? Kid?
2: Damn it, Cap. You slammed the hood shot on my head.
1: Sorry, kid. Are you okay?
2: My face is all smashed to pieces, but I think I'll be okay. Come on, let's go. Cap? Cap?
0: Minutes later, we join the transparent twosome on the main highway to Gizmopolis.
2: This is no good, Cap. We're never going to get there in time on foot.
1: Okay, let's try thumbing a lift.
2: Wait, I've got a better idea. Let's walk out into the middle of the road and flag down the car.
1: Nice thinking, kid.
2: Okay, Cap.
0: Editor's note. Remember, the captain and the kid are still suffering from their battle with Captain Thickness and his idiot ray. C-ish 197, Ed.
2: Look, Cap. There's one now.
1: Halt! In the name of the Legion of Stupid Heroes!
2: Here he comes.
3: Oh! There he goes!
0: And so, another tedious episode wastes another 3 minutes of your time. As we rejoin our imperceptible pair in the city hospital for that bit at the end where we tie everything up as quickly and as humanely as possible.
1: I was on that operating table 16 hours, and then they found me. And then they operated.
2: Well, it was touch and go, Cap, but somehow we managed to pull through.
1: Yep.
2: But there's just one thing I don't understand. Whatever happened to Donnie?
1: You mean the police commissioner's 7-year-old son whom we had to rescue in half an hour 3 days ago?
2: No, I mean Donnie Osmond. I mean, he used to be really big, but now he's grown a mustache and he's just nothing.
1: Yeah, that is a weird thing. Weird thing, that kid. Same with David Cassidy.
2: Yeah.
1: Really big, and then his acne disappeared, and so did he.
0: Editor's note. See-Through used to be a big fan of the Partridge Family. And, in fact, fantasized about being on their show. C-ish 657, the day I lost my mind. Ed.
2: Say, Cap, what did happen to the commissioner's son?
1: Fortunately, kid, the police arrived in time to arrest the kidnappers.
2: Oh.
1: But not before they'd sawn little Donnie's head off. And then they sent it to his father.
2: Oh, no.
1: I'm afraid so, kid. You know what this means, don't you?
2: Sure.
1: We'll have to ask the commissioner to resign from the Parent Teachers Association. He's no longer eligible.

0: people of America. It is my proud privilege to inform you that you have been listening to Son of Klitsch. Son of Clicker.
1: Cliche, son of cliche, Mr. President.
0: I see. Cheers. Son of cliche, staring.
1: Starring.
0: Starring Chris Berry, Nick Maloney.
1: Maloney, Mr. President.
0: And Nick Christopherson.
1: Wilton.
0: Nick Wilton. I see. It was written by two guys here. Both got very hard names. Music was by my old friend Peter Bruce. And it was produced by Alan, what's this funny little kiss in the middle here?
1: That's a fix, Mr. President.
0: Oh, I see. Just the same in American. Alan Nixon, finally I'd like to leave you with this message. If you start forgetting where you put things... That's all.

0: I'd just like to say something before we go. You know, we get a tremendous amount of mail after each show from young kids saying, how can I become a continuity announcer? Which is, you know, fine. It's great. Yeah, great. But I'd just like to say to all these kids, you know, it's not all glamour. You know? I mean, it sounds fabulous to be up there saying, this is Radio 4, and, what's the other one? No. Oh, yeah, that's, coming up next on 4. But these people, I mean, the ones you hear, they're actually the cream. There are a lot of kids who don't make it that far. I mean, they don't make it there. And even for those who do, you know, there's a great danger. I mean, the continuity announcer scene is rife with drug abuse. Well, I don't think I'm telling you anything you hadn't already suspected. But they come in here with their munchies, offering everybody a toke, I think they call it. And, saying, I've got a great idea for the show. Why don't you have an elephant in it that can sing like Al Martino, you know, that sort of thing. Or why don't you do something about penguins, something we can all relate to. Oh, hang on, look, here they come now. Just quickly, before they get here, so I just want to say this, to you kids. There's nothing clever about marijuana. There's nothing big about it. Oh, nothing big about it. Oh, hi. I like your beads. and the sandals and the kafka. Yeah, nice. Well, time for you to go on now, I think. So, see ya.
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2: Once upon a time there was an engineer.
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4: 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Charlie says, really rings the bell. Charlie says, love my good and plenty. 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
13: 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The sound of the sound.
14: Hello, Alistair.
15: Hi, Sandy.
14: I've never seen bespoke overalls before.
15: A mate of mine runs them up.
14: Yes, I thought so.
15: It's good of you to give up your Saturday to help.
14: I want to see it through. There's been so much umming and ahhing about Lionel moving in with Jean that I want to make sure it actually happens.
15: They'll be fine. They're bacon and eggs.
14: Yes, but they've never lived in the same frying pan before.
15: Do you think Lionel's up yet?
14: Try the doorbell.
15: Hi, Li. It's the A-team.
16: Good morning. Morning, Sandy.
14: Hello, Lionel. Are you all set?
16: Yes, I think so. This is very kind of you both. Come in.
14: Think of us as two little cupids.
15: Clothed, of course.
16: Winston Churchill used to wear overalls like yours.
15: These are reversible.
16: Well, he was only the Prime Minister.
14: Is this all you're taking?
16: Well, we don't want two sets of furniture, do we?
15: It says something to me.
16: What does it say, Alistair?
15: It says, hey, I'm lean. I'm trimmed down. This is my fighting weight.
16: I don't look on this move as a boxing match.
14: Well, it says to me that there isn't much of it.
16: I see. Well, when you've both finished telling me what my effects are saying to you, perhaps we could start moving them.
15: There speaks a hyped-up guy.
16: No, there speaks a guy who simply wants to get on with it.
15: Whatever, Governor.
14: Now, don't lift anything too heavy.
16: I'm not an invalid.
14: I know. I just want you there in good condition.
16: That makes me sound like a prize cat.
14: A tom, naturally.
17: I've washed the kitchen floor.
18: Thanks, love. Did you close your bedroom door?
17: Yes. I still don't understand why you asked me to do that.
18: No, nor do I, really.
17: House hasn't been this clean for years.
18: I just want to make it look nice for Lionel.
17: He won't notice.
18: No, but I will.
17: I see.
18: You're laughing at me, aren't you?
17: Yes, I am. Lionel knows how we live, you said. Barely controlled chaos. He'll have to take us as he finds us. Then you've had the pair of us tearing about since dawn.
18: No, not dawn at all.
17: I heard you cleaning the bathroom at 6 o'clock this morning.
18: It was just a wipe round.
17: All 2 hours of it.
18: Well, you didn't tell
17: me... No, I didn't leave a ring round the bath. And no, I didn't leave any tights hanging about.
18: Oh, this isn't like me, is it?
17: It is since Lionel came back into your life. It's rather nice, though. It's rather nice seeing you get flustered.
18: Is there a cruel streak in your nature that I know nothing about?
17: Well, before Lionel, it was just work. My God, you were organized. Now you're behaving like a woman again.
18: Well, I'm not sure how to take that.
17: With love?
18: Did you phone the window cleaner?
17: He can't come. He says his day is Thursday.
18: They're filthy.
17: He came last week. Get Lionel to do them for you.
18: Oh, wonderful, yes. Welcome to your new home, and would you clean the windows?
17: It was a joke.
18: Perhaps it's all a joke. Perhaps his whole idea is a terrible mistake.
17: That's the spirit.
18: Well...
17: There's no well about it, unless you run away to sea, as a ship's cleaner.
18: You know, Lionel has put his flat up for sale.
17: Well, he would, wouldn't he? Why are you frowning?
18: Well, if things don't work out here, he'll have nowhere to go.
17: I'm off.
18: Where are you going?
17: I've got a few minutes to spare. I thought I'd sweep the road.
15: That's about it, then, Lye.
16: Yes, that's about it.
17: Good. I'm going off those stairs.
15: See you down there, then.
14: You know, in my first little flat, there wasn't room to swing a cat, but I still felt ever so sad when I moved out. You get fond of places, don't you?
16: What, this?
14: Yes.
16: No. I was never really fond of it. I just got used to it.
14: Mm-hmm. When I left, I actually said, "Goodbye, little flat."
16: I shan't be doing that.
14: No.
16: Well, one last box.
14: Cornflakes? Do you want to take them?
16: Why not? You go on. I've just remembered something else.
17: Why would he bring half a packet of cornflakes and a toilet roll?
15: Well, he was in the army.
17: What's that got to do with it?
15: Be prepared and all that.
17: That's the scouts.
15: Same principle. Just be grateful he didn't bring a tank.
17: Not even a stick of furniture. He's selling his furniture. Just 2 suitcases and a few boxes. His life.
15: Hey, lighten up. You make it sound like he's going into prison. He's just moving in with the woman in his life. It happens.
17: Has it ever happened to you?
15: Well, no. They usually move in with me.
17: Do they?
14: Well, it's a big step for Lionel.
15: One small step for man. One giant leap for mankind.
17: Oh, shut up, Alistair. Sandy's right. Mum could be Lionel's last chance of happiness.
14: And Lionel could be your mum's.
15: And there's me thinking it's a happy day.
16: I was in the bathroom.
18: Yes, I know. The blue towels are yours.
16: What, blue for a boy?
18: That sort of thing.
16: What are you doing?
18: I'm trying to close this drawer.
16: Well, it's too full.
18: Well, I know it's too full. I just wanted to give you enough drawer space. Will those other drawers be enough?
16: Oh, yes, ample. A lot of my stuff will just jam in, you see. Well, I suppose I might as well open my suitcases and start jamming.
18: You don't jam shirts, do you?
16: No, socks and pants, jammable things.
18: Oh, here, let me help. Oh, sorry.
16: What about?
18: For uncovering this photo.
16: Oh, that's my ex.
18: Oh, yes, I guess that. She's quite, handsome, isn't she?
16: I always thought of her as angular.
18: No, handsome, definitely handsome. Nice. Let's put her on the bedside table.
16: No, I don't want her there.
18: Well, I've got David on mine.
16: Yes, I know. I've felt him looking at me a few times.
18: I'm sure he'd approve.
16: He looks a nice chap.
18: He was.
16: I'd rather put my wife in here.
18: You can't put her in with your shirts.
16: Well, I don't have her out at home. I mean, didn't.
18: Would you always keep her in with your shirts?
16: No, in an odds and ends drawer.
18: That's not very flattering, is it?
16: Well, she doesn't know.
18: I bet she doesn't keep a photograph of you in an odds and ends drawer.
16: I doubt very much if she keeps a photograph of me anywhere. Oh, to tell the truth, I did think of chucking her away altogether, but she was part of my life, even if it was a boring part.
18: Well, in that case, David goes in the drawer too.
16: Well, what are you doing?
18: Well, if you won't have her out, it seems only fair. David would understand.
16: No, no, no. You loved him. Put him back where he belongs. You remember him fondly. That's the difference.
18: But she's still alive.
16: Well, she won't suffocate in there. Now, don't put him away.
18: You're not submerging your personality, are you?
16: Under what?
18: Well, I don't know. Here. You didn't even bring a picture.
16: Yes.
18: No, I mean the sort you hang on a wall.
16: Well, you've got pictures.
18: Yes, but not any of yours.
16: Well, mine were just ordinary things.
18: This isn't exactly the Tate Gallery, is it?
16: What? I don't know what you're getting so up in the air about.
18: I'm not getting up in the air. I just want you to be happy here.
16: Well, there's more than a good chance that I will be.
18: You're not certain?
16: I can't be certain.
18: No.
16: I'm going to the bathroom again.
18: Oh, dear.
17: We're going out to lunch.
18: Well, we may not want to. I'll check with Lionel.
17: I meant the under-80s.
18: Oh! Well, off you go, then.
17: Why are you holding that photo of Dad?
18: Well, Lionel keeps his ex in a drawer.
17: That sounds a bit macabre.
18: A photograph. I'm wondering whether I should do the same. Lionel says not.
17: Good. That sounds healthy.
18: What does she look like? Here she is.
19: No wonder he kept her in a drawer.
18: Judy, that's not fair. Quick, put it back.
17: Well, you used to be much prettier than her.
18: Used to be?
17: You are. Ah. See you later. Mum, it'll be fine.
18: Oh.
17: And leave Dad's photo by the bed.
18: All right. Bye, love.
17: Bye, Lionel.
16: Bye. I just put my things in the bathroom.
18: Yes, you told me that.
16: Oh. She's, not going out because of me, is she?
18: No, of course not. They're going out to lunch, and as I suspect, Alistair is taking them probably to Bangkok. You didn't want to go with them, did you?
16: Good Lord, no. They're wearing.
18: Omelette?
16: That would be nice. Do you want a hand?
18: No, thanks. Two cooks in the same kitchen, you know. You finish unpacking. I'll shout.
16: Right.
17: Leopards? No.
18: Wolves?
17: No. Oh, what's the expression? I said Mum and Lionel were circling each other like a couple of... A couple of what?
20: Sumo wrestlers.
17: That's not a very flattering description, is it?
20: Well, you're not flattering them. You're wittering on about
17: them. I'm not wittering. I'm worried. They're circling round each other like a couple of... Oh, a couple of... Oh, don't let's start that again. Well, you know what I mean, anyway. And they're on their best behaviour. That's never a good sign. Today's going to seem about 70 hours long for them. Alistair?
20: It's all right. I was just swooning. I do that when I'm with two beautiful women who don't pay any attention to me.
17: I am going on a bit, aren't I?
20: Just a tad, yes.
17: Alistair, I think you're a wonderful man. Good-looking, charming, funny, generous.
20: Now, that kind of conversation I like.
17: I thought I'd get it in quick, because I've got to go now. My boyfriend, Nick, doesn't work this afternoon.
20: Hey, hey.
17: Not exactly. We're painting my kitchen. What's my share for the meal?
20: Oh, please. I'm good-looking, charming, funny and generous, remember?
17: Thanks, Alistair. See you Monday, Judy.
21: Bye, Sandy.
17: They'll be all right. Bye.
20: I hope they're using emulsion.
21: Why?
20: You can body paint with emulsion. Very therapeutic.
17: Alistair, are you doing anything this evening?
20: Ooh, you're turned on.
17: No, I just don't want to be at home. I think Mum and Lionel need some space.
20: I feel used.
17: Sorry. It's a bit of a cheek.
20: Oh, don't be sorry. Depends how I'm used. More emulsion? Coffee?
17: Thanks.
22: Boosted players too will be making a little note of the score this lead. Working out that they have 50 overs to bat with 5 wickets in hand.
18: Lionel?
22: I think the game's very easily
18: poised. Oh, Lionel?
22: As we've said earlier.
18: Oh, well, if you're not watching the cricket, I might as well change channels. Ah, oh, an old Phil.
16: Graham.
18: Oh, stand up. Get your foot flat.
16: I'm trying to. Ooh.
18: Oh.
16: Oh, that's better. Oh, what's it like living with a young stag? Oh.
18: Well, I'm hardly a fawn myself. Here, you can have your cricket back again.
16: No, you don't have to do that.
18: Well, you were watching.
16: I was asleep. Watch your film.
18: No, you watch your cricket.
16: It's a dull match, anyway.
18: Well, it's a dull film, anyway. Vincent Price looks about 18 in it.
16: We could be very noble and not watch anything at all.
18: Oh, yes, let's do that.
16: I'm sorry I fell asleep.
18: It doesn't matter.
16: No, it's bad manners. First day here and all.
18: Make it sound like prep school.
16: Hardcastle of the lower fourth.
18: Upper sixth. Anyway, I'm not so endlessly fascinating that I expect you to keep awake all the time. I quite often have a doze myself at the weekend.
16: You didn't this afternoon?
18: No.
16: Because I was here.
18: Well, does it really matter? We don't have to hold a ballot every time one of us feels like a doze, do we?
16: Do you have any custard tarts?
18: Custard tarts?
16: Yes.
18: No, I don't. There are plenty of biscuits.
16: No, thanks. I just fancied a custard tart.
18: Well, I'll get some on Monday.
16: Oh.
18: Actually, we should make a list, you know, if there's anything in the food line which you particularly fancy, you know, like custard tarts.
16: No, look, I don't have any special dietary requirements. I'll just go along with
18: you. No, I don't want to do that.
16: Well, I did at the flat.
18: But they were your things.
16: I usually take a stroll out to get the evening paper about now.
18: All right, let's do that.
16: I usually have a swift half at the same time.
18: Well, I don't mind a swift half.
16: Oh.
18: You don't want me to come, do you?
16: Oh, if you want to come.
18: Well, I don't particularly.
16: Oh, well, that's all right, then.
18: I've got things to do, actually.
16: I wasn't deliberately excluding you.
18: You didn't ask me.
16: Well, I didn't not ask you.
18: I usually take a stroll out and so on.
16: Well, I do.
18: Well, then you'd better get going, hadn't you?
16: I'll be about 45 minutes.
18: Well, you don't have to tell me how long you're going to be gone.
16: I know I don't have to. I just thought I would.
18: Well, now you have.
16: Yes. Now I have.
18: Mix ingredients together, then take 2 tablespoons of red wine vinegar. I haven't got any red wine vinegar. Then I wouldn't have, would I? Lionel?
0: No, me. I just popped back to change. I'm going out with Alistair tonight.
18: You don't have to go out.
0: He asked me. What's all this?
18: Well, I didn't think we should start with a peel-back film and cook for 20 minutes job.
0: It's not a new recipe, is it?
18: Yes, for me.
0: Oh, dear. You're always getting a bit of a state with new recipes.
18: Oh, thanks for the encouragement.
0: Ignore me. Where's Lionel?
18: He popped out for a swift half. I don't mind.
0: No, of course not. You having a good day?
18: Fine. It's been horrible.
0: Oh, Mum.
18: Every time he moves in the house, he tells me where he's going. I'm going to the kitchen, I'm going to the bedroom. It's his house now.
0: He needs a bit of time, that's all.
18: And I'm not helping. We're practically being formal with each other. We'll probably be calling each other Mr. Hardcastle and Miss Pargeter by the end of the day.
0: I wish I could think of some incredibly wise advice.
18: I'd settle for some halfway sensible advice. Not from you, love. Good heavens, Lyle and I have over 100 years' experience between us. We should be able to cope.
0: You will. Give it time.
18: Time's not a friend of ours. Oh, go on, get changed.
0: Okay.
18: You're right. I shouldn't be trying a new recipe.
0: I told you. Ignore me.
18: You said it now.
1: I lie.
16: Oh, hello, Alistair.
1: Like the other half?
16: No, thanks. I said I'd be back soon.
1: Under the cosh already?
16: I just said I'd be back soon, all right?
1: Joke, mate. G-O-K-E, joke.
16: Sorry. What are you doing in this neck of the woods?
1: Waiting for the fair Judith to slip into something more uncomfortable.
16: Why wait here?
1: Well, today's a kind of special day, isn't it?
16: Frightened we'd be at each other's throats?
1: You're not, are you?
16: The reverse. They're treating each other like very delicate pieces of porcelain. Antique porcelain, of course. It's funny, you know. I've spent a lot of time with Jean recently, but I've never felt like this.
1: Are we talking buzz?
16: No. Claustrophobic.
1: Listen, by this time next week...
16: Yes, I know. Darby and Joan.
1: I was thinking more Damon and Pythias.
16: They were both blokes.
1: Still, you catch my drift.
16: It's called optimism.
1: Right. I tell you what does occur, like.
16: That it's misplaced?
1: No. It occurs to me that you are just beginning your third book.
16: I haven't written a second one yet. And after the unqualified mediocrity of my life in Kenya, I'm not likely to.
1: You should. It smells of a mini-series to me.
16: Smells?
1: Feels, then. You and Jean all those years ago. The young soldier and the young nurse in love, but parted by a cruel war. No, parted cruelly is better.
16: Not a lot of laughs.
1: But 1,000,000 tears. It's all ratings. I might
15: Speak to America.
16: That would be nice for them. And if that's the second book, what's the third?
15: Like I said, it started today. Remember those kids? They're back, and they're in love again. It's a happy ever after job.
16: A work of fiction, of course.
15: Lie. Look, take Jean out. Do you both good. Wine and dine her. Get loose.
16: Loose.
15: Relaxed.
16: It's what we need to be.
15: And I know just the place. The details are on this card.
16: The calf with two Fs?
15: Don't be fooled. This is intimate. The food is superb. And it's so exclusive that Mel Gibson got turned away last week.
16: Then how am I supposed to get in?
15: I know the owner. I'll give them a bell on the mobile and book you a quiet table. 8 o'clock, all right?
16: I'm obliged, Alistair.
15: And think about that second book.
16: No, I'm not that obliged. I'll go and tell Jean.
15: Oh, and say it was your idea.
17: I'm just going out.
16: I can see that by the direction you're pointed in.
17: With Alistair?
16: Yeah, I know. I just met him in the pub. I know it's not really any of my business, but have you ever discussed his intentions?
17: Now, coming from you, that's rich.
16: Touché.
17: Anyway, have a nice evening.
16: I've got a surprise for your mother.
17: Well, that's good, because she's got one for you as well. Bye.
16: It's me.
2: I'm in the kitchen.
16: May I come in?
2: Now, what if I said no?
16: I'd think it was a pretty strange answer.
2: Which makes it a pretty strange question. Lionel, there are only two rooms in this house which you can't simply walk into. One is...
16: Judith's bedroom. I'm aware of that.
2: Sorry, of course you are.
16: And what's the second?
2: No, one room. No, I meant one room.
16: Right. My God, this kitchen's in a mess.
2: I've been cooking.
16: For how many people?
2: Just us. It's a rather complicated recipe.
16: It must be. Well, look, there's no need to bother because I've arranged for a sweet out this evening.
2: What do you mean there's no need to bother? I have bothered.
16: Well, so have I.
2: I mean, it's in the oven.
16: Well, it's only 6 o'clock.
2: Well, it takes 2.5 hours to cook.
16: Well, couldn't you take it out again?
2: To do what with?
16: Save it for tomorrow.
2: It won't save till tomorrow.
16: It's something in a casserole.
2: And why should you make that sound so significant?
16: Because you can reheat things in casseroles. As a matter of fact, casseroles can even profit from...
2: Oh, really? What makes you such an expert?
16: Well, I haven't lived out of packets all my life. I'm right, aren't I?
2: I don't know.
16: Aren't I?
2: All right, you're right.
16: Well, that's that solved. Here, let me clear up for you.
2: What do you mean?
16: I mean that we can go out to the restaurant tonight and have that tomorrow.
2: Oh, it's that now, is it?
16: Well, I don't know what's in the casserole.
2: Well, it's not that. It's carbonade à la flamande.
16: Well, it sounds jolly good.
2: It could be wonderful.
16: Then I shall look forward to it tomorrow.
2: Well, I'm looking forward to it tonight.
16: Look, I always thought that women liked not having to cook now and then.
2: But I've already cooked.
16: Well, I've already booked.
2: And whatever did that take? A phone call?
16: Well, Alistair did that, actually.
2: I bet it was Alistair's idea.
16: You don't know that?
2: Was it?
16: Yes, it was. Well, I don't claim to be very good at ideas of that sort. I don't often have them. Well, I'm out of practice, I suppose. But I like it. I thought you'd like it. A sort of, well, here we are meal.
2: Which is what I'm already cooking.
16: But you didn't tell me beforehand.
2: No, it was a surprise.
16: Well, so was going out.
2: Well, I'm sorry, Lionel, but I happen to think that this is more special.
16: Well, it's not that I don't appreciate it, but you're not being logical.
2: Oh, well, women aren't, are they? We're silly, scatterbrained creatures.
16: I didn't say that.
2: That was the implication.
16: Look, surely it's logical to make the best of both our efforts, even if mine was Alistair's idea. We can have a delicious meal at a restaurant this evening, and we can have your delicious carbonade à la whatever.
2: Carbonade à la flamande.
16: Flamande tomorrow.
2: Yes, I made it for tonight.
16: Oh, really?
2: Yes, really. I'll tell you what. You go to your restaurant, and I'll stay here and eat this. All of it.
16: I've finished clearing up.
2: Thank you.
16: I stacked the dishwasher.
2: Thank you.
16: I think I told you, I always stack from the back.
2: Yes, I believe you did.
16: Yeah. So I didn't start it because there's still some room at the front.
2: That's good, isn't it? Well, I better go and get ready. You were right. It is logical. Who are you phoning?
16: The restaurant.
2: Well, there's no need to check. If Alistair's booked, we've probably got the equivalent of the Royal Box.
16: Oh, good evening. You have a table booked in the name of Hardcastle. Yes, that's right. Well, sorry, but I'm phoning to cancel. Well, I'm sure you'll survive. Goodbye. Made it sound as though it had never happened before.
18: Why did you do that?
16: Because I didn't think of it, and you did. Even if the kitchen did look as though it had been hit by a hurricane.
18: You're a decent sort.
16: Basically.
18: I'm worried now.
16: Why?
18: What my cooking's got to live up to.
16: Jolly nice. It's ages since I had rock salmon and in a fish and chip shop. Have you finished?
18: I've gone off food.
16: It wasn't your fault.
18: I cooked it. Who else's fault could it have been?
16: It was just a bit underdone.
18: It was raw. All the bits and bobs, all the ingredients, everything right. Except for bringing it back to the boil before I put it on to simmer again.
16: Look on the bright side. We can still have it tomorrow.
18: True. And I'll get you some custard tarts. Oh, you were a long time.
16: I was just checking around, making sure the back door was locked.
18: You didn't lock the front door, did you? Because Judy's not back.
16: I know. Will she be in?
18: Oh, I don't know.
16: I seem rather old-fashioned, I suppose. The bloke checking round before he goes to bed.
18: Oh, I like it. I feel protected.
16: Well, I'm hardly Mel Gibson.
18: Oh, thank goodness for that. What brought him up?
16: Well, he was turned away from the restaurant we were going to tonight.
18: Oh, well, I expect he'd have got into the fish and chip shop.
16: Even without a tie.
18: Come on, get into bed.
16: Where's the photo of David?
18: He's all right where he is. Is she still in with the shirts?
16: Probably throwing some buttons on.
18: Well, here we are then.
16: Yes. Here we are then.
18: I've got a bit of a headache.
16: It's all right. I'm tired.
18: No, I really do have. The strain of the day, I suppose.
16: I wouldn't like to go through that again.
18: I trust you won't have to.
16: Good night, then.
18: Good night. Lionel, I don't want to be a pessimist.
16: You can leave that to me.
18: No, seriously. Us here. If it had been all those years ago... But it isn't. And we've never been domestic together before. It's no good kidding ourselves it's all going to be easy.
16: Oh, I know that. But then, when did anyone ever claim that love was easy?

0: your medicine. The cough drops.
1: I came across Mr. Kipling in the meadow by the church. If I painted that spire once, he said, I painted it a dozen times. 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
1: Maddox, I can smell your disgusting bacon butty from the other side of the newsroom.
2: Yes, I believe in sharing.
1: Oh, don't be late for conference day, just for a change.
2: I'll be there when I can. I'm finishing off my big Abu Haddad story.
1: Abu Haddad's not going to boost circulation, is he?
2: I only write copy, Amelia. It's not a journalist's job to flog the paper.
1: Just as well. Everyone's had enough of the mad mullah.
2: He's a radical Muslim cleric. That does not make him a mad mullah.
1: No, but the smell of that bacon roll, Mike.
3: Hey, Maddox, Have you heard of generalised affective social stress disorder?
2: No. Has you heard of Syntax?
3: New syndrome, man. It's well scary. People going down with it all over. It's planning a big online splash.
2: Oh, I'm sure cyberspace is agog.
4: Electric Ink by Alistair Beaton. Starring Robert Lindsay as Maddox Bradley.
5: Good morning. Settle down, everyone.
6: Excuse me. Sorry.
5: Thank you, Maddox. Late again.
6: I did say sorry. You heard me, didn't you?
5: Quiet, please. Let's start. It's tough out there, people. Circulation down again last month. As of today, there will be no more taxis without prior permission from the finance director. Try a bus. I'm told they're awfully nice. Same goes for meals on expenses, which henceforth will be for very highly placed contacts only. Even then, keep it cheap. Learn to lavish praise upon the housewine and rehearse the phrase, shall we just go straight to the main course? Yesterday's paper, generally very satisfactory, apart from the free dinosaur wall chart. Come on, people. Dinosaurs, newspapers, must we remind readers? Teacher desk, very dramatic photo of the Prime Minister's reaction to the latest unemployment figures. Can't think how the Pats managed to dodge the projectile vomiting. Web guys, I know we need to monetize the online content, but only in a way that's appropriate. I've had several complaints about an ad for funeral parlours popping up over a feature on Help the Aged. Okay, let's look at tomorrow's edition. What have we got?
2: When are you running it, Amelia?
1: Running what?
2: My piece on Abu Haddad.
1: Oh, that.
2: Yes, that. You have read it, haven't you?
1: Yes.
2: Terrific, isn't it?
1: It's long.
2: It's long. It's long? I obtain exclusive access to Britain's most controversial Muslim, and for you, it's long?
1: He's just not that, you know, sexy.
2: He's not meant to be sexy. He's running a mosque in Bradford, not auditioning for a part in Hollyoaks.
1: And he's absolutely terrifying, Maddox. You allow him to utter blood-curdling threats. You actually quote him.
2: It's called freedom of speech.
1: But it'll upset people.
2: Oh, let them be upset. It's not intended to make them say, oh, goody, look, more blood-curdling threats from Abu Haddad. What fun. Let's clip them out and keep them on the fridge door alongside Jamie Oliver's exciting new recipe for beans on toast.
1: The piece lacks warmth, Maddox.
2: Warmth.
1: And his threats are very generalised. I mean, if he was threatening to fly a jumbo jet into 10 Downing Street, now that'd make him interesting.
2: It'd make him popular.
1: If you could just find some way of making it more accessible.
2: No problem. I'll give you a lifestyle piece on Britain's angriest mullah. Maybe a Q&A with a glossy photo of him posing in his favourite restaurant. Tell me, Mr. Abu Haddad, where do you buy your sandals? What book are you reading at the moment, apart from the Quran? What turns you on the most, hijab or burqa? Have you ever thought of buying an Easter egg? Do you worry about your weight? Have you ever been in therapy? Which would you least like to be in a lift with, Christian or a Jew?
1: I'll have to refer it up.
2: Oh, for God's sake, Amelia, this is big. This is a splash. You're the news editor. You never used to have to refer things up.
1: We're all under pressure, Maddox. Circulation's going through the floor.
2: Yes, and why? Because we're so obsessed with making the online edition sexy. We've forgotten that it's quite important for a quality national daily to have content. I'm sorry, but it comes as no surprise to me that fewer and fewer people are willing to shell out a pound for a double-page sofa advert, free DVD and a full-colour wall chart displaying 68 varieties of asparagus.
1: Look, I'll run the Abu Haddad piece past Oliver. It's his decision in the end, obviously.
2: He'll go for it, don't you think? I mean, after all, you know our editor better than I do, a great deal better.
1: What's that mean?
2: Nothing.
1: Maddox, this newspaper's shed a lot of dead wood over the last few years.
2: Can dead wood be shed?
1: You know the type who's had to go? The older journalists struggling with the new technology. You're still only here because you deliver good stories now and then.
2: I frequently deliver good stories, and I'm an associate editor.
1: We have 27 associate editors. You only need to be with this paper about 3 days before being made an associate editor, let alone 90 years, or however long it is you've been here. The security bloke at the door's probably an associate editor by now.
3: Amelia, you checked out this survey from the Medical Investigation Council. 18% of people suffer from generalised affective social stress disorder. That's not bad, you know. I think it's our online lead.
1: Let's have a look.
7: Freddy, this story of yours...
3: Oh, hi, Maddox. Where have you been?
2: I've been here, Freddy.
3: Masha is well mad at you. You ain't been blogging.
2: Oh, no.
1: Too much speculation. Needs more authority, Freddy. Get yourself an expert.
3: Yeah, I'm on it. I got hold of Dr. Elliot Hastings, professor of psychological medicine at Michigan State. He's going to do a 600 words.
8: Saying it's all rubbish.
3: Oh, man, he reckons it's, like, really serious.
2: I'm astonished.
3: Do me a favour, will you? Instead of messing in my stories, get on the website and talk to the readers, yeah? They're getting, like, real mad at you out there, Maddox. We post your articles, and we ask for comment, and we get comment, and then you don't reply. That's uncool, man. That's, like, bad netiquette.
2: How old are you, Freddy?
3: 24,
2: and already head of online content, lording in on a daily basis over a dozen people, some of whom are twice his age.
1: You're older than that, Maddox.
2: Yeah, just a little.
3: It's in your own interest to respond to online comment. It'll make you more popular. The punters like it.
2: Freddy, those people out there in cyberspace who comment upon my work, do you feel they're qualified to do so?
3: Some are, some aren't.
1: The wisdom of crowds, Maddox. The wisdom of crowds.
3: Yeah, it's a democratic forum, isn't it?
2: No, oh, I doubt that when Plato and his friends first dreamed up democracy, they had in mind Kevin from Solihull posting barely literate insults about the size of my bottom.
1: But you still need to embrace the digital revolution, Maddox, and you're a Luddite.
2: I'm not a Luddite. I use an electric toothbrush?
3: Ain't those dentures, then?
2: No, they're not dentures. As a matter of fact, I love technology. I do vast amounts of research on the web. My BlackBerry's my best friend. I'm a compulsive emailer. I flirted with Facebook.
3: Oh, man, you is down with the kids.
2: And I bought an ironing board on eBay yesterday.
1: Freddie, that social stress story...
3: Gassed. Generalised affective social stress disorder. Gassed.
1: Right, you need to personalise it. Who have you got?
3: A woman from Ealing who hasn't left the house in 17 years.
2: Well, maybe she's got no legs.
3: Oh, man, you is sick.
1: Was there anything else, Maddox?
7: Nope. Been summoned by Oliver. Don't know why.
3: Maybe you was about to get fired.
9: Oh, I'm not planning on that. I know too much.
7: Bye.
3: What did he mean by that?
1: No idea. Oh, look, another knifing.
3: That's 4 in 12 hours. Couldn't they spread them out a bit?
1: Let me see. One in Wandsworth, one in Basildon, one in Sheffield, and one in Bristol.
3: We can't send people to all four.
1: No, no money for that. We'll ignore the most boring, take 2 stories off the wires, and send a reporter to the best one, which is...
3: I'm voting for Bristol. 18-year-old stabs his twin brother. That's, like, really fresh. Know what I'm saying?
1: Sounds good. I'll get someone down there.
10: Ah, take a seat, Maddox. Can't give you long. I'm lunching with the PM's new strategic advisor at 1:15.
11: Oh, didn't know we had one.
10: A new advisor?
11: No, strategy. You wanted to see me.
10: You're going online, Maddox. We're going to get you out there and get you noticed.
11: I think I'm noticed already, Oliver.
10: No, you're not. Nobody under 50's ever heard of you. You need to be seen. You need to be heard. I'm giving you your own video podcast on the website.
11: Really?
10: We're calling it The Politics Minute.
11: The Politics Minute.
10: Right.
11: Does the title contain a clue as to its length?
10: Yeah. 1 minute on politics, once a day.
11: 1 minute?
10: Yes, well, it's more like 48 seconds. There'll be a little commercial first.
11: 48 seconds?
10: That's right. Just you, Maddox, straight to cam. It'll be crisp, it'll be sharp, it'll be thoughtful, it'll be challenging, it'll be insightful, it'll be informed, it'll be provocative, it'll be
11: short.
10: Incisive. I call it incisive.
11: I can't say anything useful about politics in 48 seconds.
10: We're in the digital age. People like it short.
11: Isn't this taking us a bit down market, Oliver?
10: It's taking us into the 21st century. A little behind schedule. Moment of truth, Maddox. Do you want to embrace the digital age or don't you?
11: Look, I don't have anything against the digital age, but I do mind the way people keep telling me to embrace it. Couldn't I just shake hands with it? Or maybe wave to it from the other side of the room? I mean, isn't embrace strictly necessary?
10: Visual recognition, Maddox. The power of the image. That's what counts nowadays. Do it for a week. Try it out. You'll walk into a bar and be recognised instantly.
11: Oh? What, do you think so?
10: Sure. Which tie should I wear for the strategic advisor? What do you think? Dashing or subdued?
11: Oh, the dashing one.
10: That's the subdued one.
11: Well, they're both very nice. So, you think, it'll, you know, raise my profile.
10: You'll be a celebrity. You'll be listened to by the opinion makers. At dinner parties, there will be top totty throwing itself in your direction.
11: Really?
10: Girls half your age, Maddox, they'll go crazy. Mature man, witty, insightful, famous. How long is it since your wife left you? Must get lonely sometimes.
11: So, one regular little podcast, and I'll be famous?
10: You'll go viral, Maddox. You'll be the Arctic Monkey of the chattering classes.
11: Oh, well. Oh, goodness.
12: Oliver?
10: Tasneem.
12: Tomorrow's promotions. I need a green light. I've been stuck on Amber for days. Nobody seems to realise what a difficult position that puts me in. It's bringing my...

0: Glasses.
1: Oh, well. Oh, goodness.
2: Oliver?
0: Tasneem.
2: Tomorrow's promotions. I need a green light. I've been stuck on Amber for days. Nobody seems to realise what a difficult position that puts me in. It's bringing my psoriasis back, and things are very difficult for me at home, what with my central heating boiler playing up. And
0: yes, what are we giving away this time?
2: Vouchers for half-price meal tickets at Chez Pascal.
0: Chez Pascal?
2: No need to put on that critical voice of yours, Maddox. Chez Pascal have almost 900 branches all over Britain.
0: Oh, all of them teetering on the verge of bankruptcy.
2: That's no reason not to eat there.
0: No, but the food is.
2: That's a very hurtful thing to say. You don't seem to realise that words can cut like a knife.
3: Oh, very well done, Maddox.
2: Why does everyone think journalism is more important than marketing?
3: Let me think, Maddox.
2: The restaurant offer is a really, really good one, and Mondays to Thursdays diners even get a free pot of Dijon mustard. So I need the masthead.
3: That's fine, Tasneem.
0: No, it's not fine. I need the masthead.
3: What for?
0: To splash my piece on Abu Haddad.
3: Yeah, I've been meaning to talk to you about that, Maddox.
2: So am I getting the masthead, or am I not getting the masthead? Or am I being up...
3: Yes, yes. I can certainly give you most of it, Tasneem.
0: What? Give it to her?
2: You really do like to give me a hard time, don't you, Maddox? Well, I am marketing manager, and I want to be recognised.
0: Oh, well, the next time I see you, I shall shout out, "Hello, marketing manager from the other side of the street."
2: Oliver, are you going to allow my freebies to be mocked like this?
0: Maybe the print edition should just become a cheap eats voucher with a little corner of news at the back.
2: Well, why not? Cheap Eats is always going to sell more papers than people writing things.
3: You really need to be a bit nicer to her, Maddox.
0: Why? She's the death of journalism.
3: No, Maddox, she is what's keeping journalism alive. Sorry, strategic advisor awaits. You want this politics podcast or not?
0: Yes. Yes, all right, I'll give it a go.
3: Great. What's the matter with the Abu Haddad story, Oliver?
0: I'm spiking it.
3: What? Why? The editor doesn't have to explain himself to you, Maddox.
0: I know what this is. This is censorship, am I right? My article is just too brave, too forthright, too daring, too thought-provoking, too honest, too boring.
3: What? If I'm censoring anything, Maddox, it's the dullness, the aching tedium of the piece, the grim, liberal worthiness of it all.
0: Oh. Are you certain?
3: Yes.
0: Oh.
3: Yeah, I'm not sure either of these ties is any good, to tell you the truth. Maybe I've got time to nip round to the Pied à Terre. I've got another 50 ties there, as far as I can remember. That's the problem with having three homes. You never know what's where.
0: Grim liberal worthiness. How awful.
3: Oh, cheer up, Maddox. The politics minute beckons.
0: Yes. All 48 seconds of it.
4: Mary, have you seen Amelia?
5: Ow. She's lunching someone.
4: Whom?
5: Whom? Is that hearing right? Did you just say whom?
4: Yes. Do you have a problem with whom?
5: Oh, man, you're just... Wow. I mean, you know what I'm saying?
4: No.
5: You're just like... You're a walking language museum.
4: You mean I still care about it, expressing myself clearly?
5: You is well funny, Maddox. You should have your own TV show, know what I'm saying? A talk show or something, with subtitles for the under-60s.
4: And when did Amelia go to luncheon, and where did she go?
5: I don't know, man. Not as busy.
4: Hmm. I think I need to make a phone call.
5: Yeah, yeah, man. As long as you leave me in peace, yeah?
6: Downing Street Press Unit, Barry speaking.
4: Barry, how are you? Maddox Bradley here.
6: Hello, Maddox, you old rat. What can we do for you?
4: Just a little inquiry, very basic, very simple.
6: Yeah, well, that'll be a first.
4: This new strategic advisor to the PM. Can you tell me his diary for this morning?
6: Oh, not sure I can give you that, Maddox. Security reasons.
4: Oh, come on, Barry. It's already well into lunchtime, and I want to know where he was this morning. I can't have him assassinated retrospectively, can I?
6: Well, okay. Let me see. This morning he joined the PM for breakfast to discuss social deprivation with Lorraine Kelly. He then met with Donald Trump to finalise plans for the new golf course on Hampstead Heath, before accompanying the PM to a photo session with the Cocker Spaniel that saved a child from drowning. Then at midday, he flew to Brussels to meet Angelina Jolie.
4: Oh, yes. So he's out of the country.
6: That's right. For two more days.
4: Thank you, Barry. That's all I need.
5: This Gus story is turning big, man.
4: Really? I'm astonished. What exactly is generalized?
5: Generalized affective social stress disorder. GASP.
4: Yes, that sounds like a non-story to me.
5: You was jealous. just because it's way more interesting than your stuff on that mad Mueller blog.
4: Oh, just be quiet, all right?

0: My fault the editor's got suppressed tabloid tendencies. I don't want to talk about it.
1: Oh, all right, sorry. Been sparkling,
0: huh? Oh, shut up.
1: Hey, cool it, dude.
0: And stop talking to me in that ridiculous way. We all know you weren't brought up in the streets of Brixton or wherever it is you're trying to convince us you're from. I've got your number, Freddy. I know you're really a posh boy.
1: What?
0: Your street kid act doesn't fool me. I've done my research, you know. It's not very hard for an experienced journalist. I know you went to Eton.
1: Oh, man.
0: Followed by Oxford, where you studied classics, or as normal people call it, Latin and Greek.
1: Oh, yeah, I see. So your urban poor is not allowed to learn Latin, yeah?
0: Freddy, your father owns an airline.
1: Not a major airline. It's... Look, I'm not some privileged rich kid who gets spoon-fed beluga caviar and has everything handed to him on a plate. And you know that penthouse my dad bought me in the Docklands? I have to pay all the council tax on that myself. Yes? Yeah?
2: Yeah. Eyes, Freddy. The Bristol stabbing?
1: Yeah.
2: Terrific. How soon can we upload a video of that? Okay. Cool. Cheers.
1: The evil twins up for attempted murder, the good twins gonna pull through, and the mother's blind drunk outside the hospital in front of 7 TV crews.
0: Climate change.
1: Sorry?
0: Climate change. I just wondered whether the imminent death of the planet might be worth a mention online.
1: Yeah, sure, but not today. Not when there's a much bigger story in Bristol.
3: Listen, medics, please. Reason we have interactive facility is we believe readers must always be allowed to have their say.
4: What? Even if they're morons?
3: Yes.
4: Even if they're boring, ignorant morons?
3: Yes.
4: So what's the point of your existence?
3: Sorry?
4: You obviously believe in moderating the level of comet masher because you are officially titled... Head of moderation.
3: Head of moderation and online communities, yes. And I do moderate comment, but we are democratic paper, so I post-moderate, I don't pre-moderate.
4: Which means that all kinds of appalling abuse sits up there online until you get round to taking it down.
3: It's not abuse, it is democratization of comment.
4: You mean giving the morons permission to be rude?
3: Yes. This is what is precious about England. The democracy is not something we're having in Russia. The precious freedom. This is why I love your country. This is why I come to live here in Sceptred Isle, this other Eden, this blessed plot, and so forth and so on. It is home of freedom. And the comment threads and the interaction, this too is the freedom.
4: No, it's not. Sorry, Masha. It's a tiny bunch of nutters being watched over by a large team of moderators who encourage these people to think they have something worth saying. And people like you take them seriously, whereas nutters should be ignored. That is the proper purpose of a nutter, to be ignored.
3: Please, for Masha, be good little cabbage and answer the readers.
4: No, these people are not readers. Not in the normal sense of the word. They're nerds and conspiracy theorists and other sad persons with too much time on their hands. But because of our fascination with online, they wield an influence out of all proportion to their numbers and... tell me something, Masha. Would it be possible to, how can I explain this?
3: I don't know.
4: Yes, I know you don't know. Tell me this. If all those obsessives out there were to learn that someone was suppressing information...
3: Yes.
4: ...in a conspiracy... Yes, that's it. A conspiracy to censor evidence of a threat to the security of this country. How would they react?
3: They would be protesting very loudly. The online community would be up in the arms.
4: Thank you. Thank you, Masha. I think you're about to discover a more online-friendly colleague.
3: Who is this?
4: Me.
3: Молодец! Good boy! At last you see sense.
0: Freddy, you're familiar with the argo of the common citizen. What's another term of abuse for a radical Muslim cleric?
1: Mad mullah.
0: Oh, got that one. Something else negative.
1: Zealot.
0: Good. Very good. Yes, excellent.
1: Rabid zealot.
0: Even better. Brilliant. Hey, you're really much brighter than you sound, Freddy. Okay, give me another.
1: I'm kind of busy right
0: come
1: now.
0: Come on. What are those rabid zealots up to?
1: They're undermining the British way of life.
0: Oh, yes, good.
1: What's this for, Maddox? Don't sound like your normal line on things.
0: That's because I'm not going to appear under my own name. I am stirring up the web's hate-filled conspiracy theorists for a purpose which I cannot at this moment divulge. Now, what are the evil aims of the mad mullahs?
1: Preventing their daughters from going clubbing?
0: Maybe something worse than that?
1: I don't know. I've got about 10 stories on the go here, Maddox. Could you let me get on, please?
2: Sharia law?
4: Sharia law, yeah, yes, of course, yes, yes. Who want to impose Sharia law over vast numbers of British citizens. That's it. Great. Done. Gone. Filed. Online. Now, I just sit back and wait. And how are you getting on, young Freddy?
1: Can you shut up, please, Mads? I was just polishing a great story here.
4: What, your little nib about your supposed stress disorder?
1: Oh, no, that ain't no news in brief. That went online half an hour ago.
4: Oh, good.
1: And it's going to be our page 6 lead in the paper tomorrow.
4: Is it?
1: Yeah.
4: Oh, dear.
1: Jealous?
4: Freddy, listen, I was going to, well, tell you the truth. I was going to let you fall on your face, but I can't allow my own newspaper to go to press tomorrow with a major story that's complete 100% rubbish.
1: What is you talking about, man?
4: Freddy, I've made a few rudimentary checks on your story, and I'm going to save you from yourself.
1: Oh, wow. Gratitude is just coursing through my veins.
4: Who commissioned a survey revealing that 18% of the population suffer from generalized affective social stress disorder?
1: The Medical Investigation Council.
4: Okay. And who funds the Medical Investigation Council?
1: Well, they're an independent research body financed by the pharmaceutical industry, innit? It says so on their website. I can show you.
4: You always believe what it says on a website, do you?
1: No, of course not. Debbie McGee would never do a thing like that with a baked potato.
4: Financed by the pharmaceutical industry. I think you'll find that's the crucial phrase. In fact, they're mainly financed by that cuddly corporate giant, Goodman Teich Pharmaceuticals.
1: Well, okay, so...
4: Goodman Teich, manufacturers of Polyhalcyon?
1: Yeah.
4: What illness is Polyhalcyon aimed at treating?
1: I don't know.
4: I'll tell you. Polyhalcyon is used to combat and control generalized affective social stress disorder, or, as it used to be called, feeling a little bit timid.
1: Oh.
4: It's a planted story, Freddy, a PR job. Here's how it works. First, you create a new illness, but you call it a disorder. In this case, generalized affective social stress disorder, which just means you find it hard to walk into a room full of strangers without having a drink first. Part of the human condition. But the human condition has to be made to turn a profit. So, you stop talking about shyness and you start talking about generalized affective social stress disorder. Then you find gullible young hacks like you, who for reasons beyond all human comprehension have been put in charge of large sections of the press, and you persuade them to publish. And in no time at all, generalized affective social stress disorder is sweeping the nation. And then as everyone trots off to their doctors, doubled up with generalized affective social stress disorder, the doctors start prescribing... What? What do they start prescribing, Freddy?
1: Polyhalcyon.
4: Correct. As manufactured by...
1: Goodman Teich Pharmaceuticals.
4: Very good. Who proceed to add a few $100 million to their annual turnover by treating an ailment that does not exist.
1: Oh, man. I checked it out with a guy from Michigan State. What's his name?
4: Professor Hastings.
1: Yeah, him.
4: Whose department runs an extensive medical research program funded almost entirely by...
1: Goodman Teich Pharmaceuticals.
4: You got it.
1: Shit. I've got to stop it going in the paper.
4: I think that's an excellent plan, you know.
5: Sorry, Freddy. It's a firing offence.
1: Oh, man, that is harsh. Don't do this to me.
5: You should have checked the facts. You can't run stories that are merely a rehash of somebody else's press release.
1: But I do it all the time.
5: Exactly, Freddy, and it's not acceptable. I warned you often enough.
1: You do it too?
5: That's different.
1: And I stopped the story before we went to press.
5: Yes, but it was online for 2 hours before you pulled it. You screwed up, Freddy. You're out.
1: Oh, man.
5: Security will escort you out of the building. Slava. Get 2 men up here now.
1: Oh, you is breaking my heart here.
6: Amelia.
1: Oh, no, Maddox, you is all I need.
6: Amelia, I've been thinking about my new video cast, The Politics Minute. Do you think I should change my image?
5: Sorry, busy right now, Maddox. Freddy, you had 5 minutes to clear your desk.
6: Hey? What's going on?
1: I've been canned, man, for that crap medical story.
6: You can't do that, Amelia.
5: Just keep out, Maddox, all right?
6: Everyone's allowed one mistake. Ask Freddy's parents.
5: Clear your desk, Freddy. Let me have your BlackBerry and your laptop. No copying of hard disks. All memory sticks to be handed over to security.
6: Did you check the story, Amelia?
5: Freddy should have checked it.
6: Oh, give him a break.
1: Yeah, give me a break.
5: Go away, Maddox.
6: I don't know. You take on kids who know damn all about the world, apart from how to log on to Facebook. You pay them peanuts, you give them no training in journalism, and when they screw up, you fire them. I'm sorry, it's unacceptable.
1: Yeah, right. It's unacceptable.
6: Shut up, Freddy.
5: I've made up my mind, Maddox.
6: Amelia, tell me, how was lunch today?
5: crime. Why?
6: I just wondered. Only, I happened to be strolling past our editor's pier de terre this lunchtime while fetching my third bacon roll of the day from Sid's dirty diner, and I noticed the blinds were down.
5: I don't know what you're on about. Oliver was lunching with the new strategic advisor to the PM.
6: The new strategic advisor to the PM was in Brussels. Now, give Freddy another chance.
2: What's going down here?
6: Just give us a moment, Freddy. There's a good boy.
5: Why? I mean, this is outrageous, Maddox.
6: That's right. Now, give him a second chance.
5: Freddy?
2: Yeah?
5: I've decided to give you a second chance.
2: Oh, wicked!
5: Excuse me? I urgently need to distance myself from the odour of bacon.
2: Oh, Maddox, me blood. How do you manage that?
6: Don't ask.
2: I am well grateful. I mean, thanks, Mads. Total respect.
6: Oh, I didn't do it for you, Freddy. I was making a principled stand for fairness, decency and justice.
2: Oh, man. You really is weird.
7: Ah, Maddox, come in.
8: Thank you, Oliver. How was lunch?
7: Lunch? Oh, lunch was very pleasant.
8: Oh, good.
7: Now, listen, I just had a most extraordinary call from Masha. There's been an avalanche of comment about Abu Haddad.
8: Abu Haddad?
7: Yes, thousands of postings, a lot of them from in and around Bradford. The online moderators can hardly cope with the sheer volume of it.
8: Really?
7: Yes, apparently it all started with some anonymous claim on the web that a big story had been suppressed, some sort of conspiracy.
8: Really? How very odd.
7: Well, anyhow, it's gone viral. And now thousands of people are interested in Abu Haddad.
8: Who'd have thought it?
7: So, I'm taking your story off the spike, and I'm going to run it in print.
8: Thank you, that's terrific. Yes, I think I can say that I'm, very pleased.
7: Thanks, Oliver.
8: And,
7: talk to Tasneem about it.
8: Tasneem, what do you mean, Tasneem? What's marketing got to do with it?
7: Oh, well, since it's a piece about an imam from Bradford, we're going to run your article, in a shortened version, I'm afraid, in our northern edition, as part of a guide to ethnic restaurants. It'll be a special promotion. The punters can combine half-price chicken korma with a glimpse of your wonderful writing. Clever, eh?
8: Oliver, I feel sick.
7: Why? 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
18: Who Sold Cock Robin?

0: what we're cooking this blooming grass. I don't see any sense in having grass anyways, unless you're a cow.
1: Jimmy, get on with mowing that lawn.
0: Oh, heck, here he comes. The slave driver from Sucky Old Street. Grandfather, I'm only having a wee rest in you know.
1: Rest? You've not been at it 5 minutes yet.
0: Well, why don't you buy a motor mower? Then I could tear around like Jack Brabham.
1: Jimmy, we just can't afford one.
0: You could get it on the Never Never, like the telly. 10 bob down and 5 bob every time the man catches you in.
1: Wait for you, Jimmy. You've had a shilling to do that lawn, so get on with it.
0: Oh, all right. There's things you have to do for a couple of lollipops. I wonder what Mr. Ironside does next door. I've never heard him using a lawnmower. And his grass is always short. I wonder if he has a goat or perhaps he chews it himself.
2: Hello there. Well, if it isn't young Jim, my favourite little whacker.
0: Mr. Whittle, what are you doing here? I thought you were living in Australia.
2: Oh, well, I set off there, but I didn't quite make it to the land of the Aboriginal.
0: Well, where did you go?
2: New Brighton. Oh, no, Jim, I'm pulling your leg. Just being a bit fastidious. I finished up in India building a road for one of them Indian rulers. A mirage.
0: A mirage? That's something that isn't there.
2: Oh, well, he was out a lot, pig-sitting and going up the hills to medicate with the beetles. Most of the time I got the instructions from his wife, the marijuana.
0: She sounds a bit of a dope.
2: Oh, no. She was very bright, good-looking and all, especially when she was wearing a native costume, the safari.
0: Oh, what? Did she ever wear an isle mole?
2: I'll mow.
0: Oh, thanks very much. All right, you mow and I'll have a rest.
2: Ah, oh, you caught me there, Jim. Ah, you've not altered. Except for one thing, you're working.
0: You're not kidding. It's hard work cutting this grass.
2: Well, no wonder with that lawn mower, it's worn out. They don't make them anymore. That model's obscene. When did your granddad find it?
0: I'm not sure. What year was the coronation? Queen Victoria's.
1: What have you stopped mowing for?
0: Oh, for good, unless you buy a new mower. This one's obscene.
2: You what? Well, if it isn't the island laddie, watch a jock.
1: Harry Whittle. Well, Harry, when did you get back?
2: Oh, yesterday. I was going to look you up last night, but it took me all day finding Jiggs. And anyway, I wasn't feeling too good. My face was aching. I was taking aspirins all night.
1: What was it, Susie?
2: No, just a pain in my jaw. I think it was a touch of nostalgia.
0: Hey, my granddad had that. He rubbed it with that oil of Clovich.
1: Quiet, Jimmy. Well, Harry, it's nice to see you. Are you staying long?
2: Just till opening time. That's what I called round for. I thought I might drag you down to the Rose and Crown for a pint.
0: Drag him? If you've got the money, he'll give you 100 yards start.
1: Now, do you be so sticky, Jimmy. Get on with mowing that lawn like I told you to do.
0: Oh, yes, Grandad.
1: Come in, Harry. Come on in while I just wash my hands and face. Then I'll be with you.
2: You go in, Jock. I just want to have a word with young Jim.
1: Right, Harry. But talk to him while he's mowing, or it'll never get done.
2: All right, Sharpie.
0: It's all right for him, Mr. Whittle, but this mower's hard to push.
2: Well, you want to get them cogs oiled and cleaned, but don't use anything harsh. Find something soft.
3: Hello, Mr. Whittle. We've found it.
2: You found what?
0: Alfie Hall. You'll never find anything softer than him.
3: Hey, well, Mr. Whittle, what a surprise. Hey, you're a sight. Yeah, I saw what I mean. Yeah, for him. Yeah, to say, how are you?
2: Baffled as ever, Alfie. Anyway, mate, it's nice to see you. Are you still taking young Susan out?
0: Yes, but the trouble is he keeps fetching her back.
3: All right, clever boy. Yeah, anyway, is Susan in yet?
0: No, on her way home she was calling in the hairdressers.
3: What, to have her heard of?
0: No, to have her beard trimmed.
3: Yeah, but she only had it done. You see, will your belt up?
0: She's not in yet, but why don't you wait out here for her? Then you can see her coming.
3: Yeah, that's a good idea.
0: Yeah, and while you're waiting, have a bit of a walk up and down the garden.
3: What for?
0: Well, while you were walking, you could push the lawnmower in front of you.
3: Hey, you're a crappy little monkey. All right, come on, give it to you. I quite like cutting grass, really.
2: I'm not kidding, Jim. You could get round anybody. If you was in China, 5 minutes with you, and that Chairman Mousy Tongue would be singing Rue Britannia.
0: Oh, heck. Oh, I hope Alfie gets a move on. I've just spotted Aunt Susan at the end of the road. Oh, good. She's stopping to talk to somebody. Keep going, Alfie. Elsie. You're doing very well for a learner.
3: Yay, I found a bird.
0: Is he talking about our student?
2: I thought she found him in a lucky dip.
3: There's something wrong with the bird's leg.
0: He's talking about our Susan. She's got knobbly knees.
2: Stop saying the Michael.
3: It can't work properly.
0: It's them heels she wears.
2: Hey, it's a young crow that Alfie spotted.
3: Ah, did him hurt its little leggy then? Never mind, Uncle Alf will make it better.
2: What's up with it?
0: He's had a nasty shock.
2: Had a nasty shock? How do you mean?
0: You found out it's related to Alfie.
3: Hey, never mind a joke. The poor little thing's hurt its leg.
0: Oh, I'm sorry. Let's have a look. Give it here. You're frightening it. There, that's better, ain't it, little birdie? It likes me. I'll take it in the house and give it something to eat and drink.
2: Well, be careful, Jim. Handle it with care. She's very flaggy.
0: Oh, sorry, birdie. Did I frighten you? Come on and see me, ma'am.
4: Oh, there you are, Jimmy. Have you finished cutting the... What's that you've got?
0: A little crow, ma'am.
4: Oh, Jimmy, what are you bringing it in here for?
0: For something to eat and drink. It hurt its leg.
4: Oh, the poor little thing. We'll bring it in the kitchen here.
0: Right, ma'am. You hold it while I get the saucer.
4: No, you hold it. I'll get the saucer. There's some water in that jug.
0: Right, ma'am. I'll get it. Come on, birdie. Jump up. He won't drink like this. Like my granddad. Wants to stand against the bar. There we are, birdie.
4: Now, careful, Jimmy. Keep hold of it.
0: All right, ma'am. Just don't move quickly.
4: All right.
5: Hello, Mother. I'm home.
4: Oh, what a day I've...
0: Help! Oh, you've done it now, big mouth.
5: Help, Mother, there's a bird in here.
0: Ooh, what a brain. We know you, clock.
4: Jimmy, catch it out. Jimmy, do something.
0: All right, keep still.
5: I know. Help, it's staring at me.
0: It's looking for somewhere to hide. It thinks your mouth's a crow's nest. If you don't shut it, it'll nip in and lay an egg.
4: Quiet now. It's settled somewhere.
0: I can see it. Come on, birdie. Uncle Jimmy will look after you. Got it. Ah!
4: Oh, thank goodness. Oh, frighten the life out of me.
0: Frighten you? What do you think you did to the bird? Having a quiet drink and a bit of bread, and when the door bursts open, and in comes Dracula's daughter. I wonder its feathers didn't turn white.
4: You mean you brought it in here to give it a drink of water and bread?
0: Yeah, and I'd do the same for you if I could.
4: What?
0: Put you on bread and water for 6 months.
4: That's enough, Jimmy. Susan, the bird had hurt its leg, and he was just looking after it.
5: Well, you ought to take it to the police station, Mother. So they'll see that it's taken care of, or if it's too bad, then they'll put it to sleep.
0: What? You bird murderer.
4: Jimmy, don't be so ridiculous. Look, take it to that shop in Grosvenor Street, where they have all the cages in the window, Mr. Bottomley's. He'll tell you what to do with
0: it. Oh, yes, ma'am. That's it. Thanks. Come on, little crow. Say bye-bye to your ma'am. But keep away from Catty Clara, the bird killer. No wonder she put red paint on her clothes. It's to hide the blood.
6: Ah, good morning, young man. Good morning, good morning.
0: Hello. Are you Mr. Bottomley?
6: Yes, yes, that is right. I am. Yes, I am Mr. Bottomley.
0: You don't sound very sure. Do you only sell cages, or do you keep birds here?
6: Oh, yes, yes, of course, yes, indeed I do. I keep dozens of our little pheasants in. In fact, I grieve whenever I have to sell one. They're in a large shed at the back, outside, behind.
0: Why don't you have them in the shop?
6: I can't stand whistling.
0: Well, I've got a bird in this cardboard box. I found it. It can't walk properly.
6: Oh, dear. Is it injured? Has it damaged something? Broken something?
0: Yes. Its leg. All three of them.
6: Pardon?
0: Yes. Have a look. Come on, birdie. I want to give it to you.
6: Oh, it's a crow. Oh, I couldn't have that. Keep that. I couldn't take that. No one would buy it.
0: Well, then you wouldn't get upset about having to sell it. To sell it. Besides, crows don't whistle, so it wouldn't annoy you.
6: No, but they caw.
0: You what?
7: Caw, caw, you know. Caw, caw, caw.
0: Caw, blimey. Well, that's how it sings. Caw, caw, caw, caw, caw, caw.
6: Yes, yes, yes, all right. I know that's how they sing, but it's got a damaged leg.
0: Well, what do you want, a singer or a dancer? Anyway, you can't leave the poor little thing outside hopping round on one leg.
6: No, no, no, no. Of course not. Definitely not. We can't do that. No, no, no, no, no.
0: Is he legal, Stooks?
6: Look, leave it to me. I'll see it looked after.
0: Oh, good.
6: I must say you've been very kind, very nice, very thoughtful to bring it here. Yes, yes, you're a very good boy, a good boy, good boy.
0: I feel like a puppy who's just done a trick.
6: Now, I'd like to reward you for your kind act.
0: Oh, I didn't expect that.
6: Oh, please. Now, let me see if I have a shilling.
0: Oh, no, I don't think I should.
6: But I want you to have it.
0: Oh, no, I couldn't.
6: Do very well if that's how you feel.
0: No, but if you insist, I'll have it.
6: Good morning, morning, but... Oh, no, no, no, it's not you again.
0: Yes, yes, yes. Tis, tis, tis. Now, so far, I've brought you two poor lonely birds. But this time, I thought I'd make you happy. I brought you a family.
6: What?
0: A nest with two sparrows, three eggs, and a tin of worms to feed them on. Half a crown, the lot.
6: Please, please, no more birds. I couldn't stand it. I refuse. I won't. No, no, no.
0: I haven't come to sell you another bird.
6: Oh, good, fine, that's all right.
0: I've brought you a frog.

0: Would you like anything else, Grandad?
1: No, thank you, my dear. Had enough.
0: Well, how about you, Mother?
2: Oh, no. That meal's probably ruined 3 days of dieting already.
0: Another cup of tea, then?
2: No, thanks. I'll just help you to clear away.
0: No, I'll do it, Mother. I've got the tray here. I suppose I'd better leave a place for King James.
2: Oh, yes. I expect His Majesty's been kept in at school again.
1: Oh, well, Pat, some of these schoolmasters have no sense of humor. They just don't appreciate Jimmy's wee jokes.
0: No, that's right. Nobody must say anything about Grandad's little angel.
2: There's the little angel now. Sounds as though he's dropped his half.
1: Now, you're as stoked with him as I am, Pat.
2: Oh, I won't be. Not if he brings any more animals in here. Crows, robins, sparrows. We only need an eagle to start our own aviary.
1: Are you sure that was him? He usually bursts in here like someone who's been on hunger strike for a month.
2: Well, it must be him. Jimmy! Jimmy, is that you?
3: Hello, Mum. Grandad?
2: Yeah, well, what have you been doing ever since you came in?
3: Oh, well, I went up to the bathroom to wash my hands.
2: Without being threatened? Things are looking up.
3: Oh, never mind the jokes, Mum. Is the tea ready, please?
1: Well, we finished ours. Susan cooked the tea half an hour ago.
3: Oh, cook, our cake's been at it again, has she?
0: No, I'm not having any cake from you. If you're late from school in future, you can cook your own tea.
2: Susan's quite right. You're most ungrateful. There aren't many sisters who would cook your tea for you like Susan does.
3: They couldn't cook like she does. Not unless they fried it in wagon fat.
1: Oh, now, Jimmy, you've said enough. Get on with your tea, and I don't want to hear another word about food.
0: All right. I'm going up to have my bath, Mother. I won't be very long.
3: Oh, wait a minute. Don't go yet.
4: Why not?
3: I want to go up and wash my hands first. I must have clean hands to eat this lovely tea.
5: You just washed your hands.
3: Oh, I mean my knees then.
1: Why wash your knees before your tea?
3: Well, I'm a sloppy eater and some might fall on my lap. I mean, I can't put it back on the plate if my knees are dirty.
2: Oh, don't be so silly. Go on, Susan.
0: Right, I'll be down in 10 minutes.
3: You'll probably be down in 10 seconds.
2: What's that?
3: Oh, nothing. Well, I'll go out and play, Mum. I'll nip upstairs for me roller skate.
5: You finish your tea before you go anywhere.
3: Oh, Mum, I just want to go upstairs for a minute.
1: You heard your mother. Now get on with your tea.
2: Oh, never mind, Father. I don't know what's going on, but if you have to go upstairs, go up.
3: Too late.
2: What was that?
3: I think the bathroom door wants oiling. Well, I've had enough tea. I'll just go out.
0: You horrible thing. Take that.
3: Oh, you big stuff, Nelly.
2: Susan, what are you doing?
3: And not by the look of it.
0: There's a frog in the bath. A frog?
5: What?
0: I was just turning on the tap and I saw this horrible thing looking at me with its great beady eyes.
3: You were looking in the mirror. I'll go up and see.
1: You come here, Jimmy, and explain.
3: She's making it up. I'll go and look for myself.
0: He put it there, I know.
2: He went up to the bathroom when he came in.
1: Well, if he was trying to scare Susan, I'll tan his hide for him.
3: I don't know what she's talking about. There's no frog up there.
2: I shouldn't think there is now. What have you got your hand in your pocket for, Jimmy?
3: Oh, I'm cold. Excuse me. Eating my tea too quick. I'm my dinner.
5: Take that frog out of the house this minute and get rid of it.
3: Yes, Mum. Right, Mum. Straight away, Mum.
1: And when you come back, if you're still cold, I'll think of a way to warm you up.
3: Oh, it's all her blinking fault. Fancy having a bath on a Monday. Off you go, Froggy. You've been a right dead loss. Never mind. I like you, even if you have an ugly face.
6: Were you talking to me, Jim?
3: Oh, no, Mr. Whittle. Hey, when did you buy that puppy?
6: Oh, is that silly? Go away, doggy. Go on. Shoo.
3: Too dope, he'll think you're a cat. Oh, he knows about them.
6: What do you mean, cat?
3: Quiet, boy, quiet. Don't mention that word, Mr. Whittle. Anyway, whose dog is it?
6: I don't know. It hasn't got a collar.
3: Maybe it's an orphan like my frog was. But why don't you keep it?
6: Oh, I couldn't do that. My new landlady would never allow that. You see, she's got a cat.
3: Don't say that.
6: All right. She has got a C-A-T.
3: She can spell as well. She's dead clever. I'd get rid of that cat. that other animal and keep a dog.
6: Oh, no, Jim. The landlady said she would never have a dog in the house on account of the smell.
3: Oh, well, the dog would soon get used to that.
6: Look, Jim, why don't you keep him?
3: What? If I haven't took a ladybird in the house, I'd be shot.
6: I've heard about your activations this week. Bring them back alive, Jim. I'll tell you what, I'll take it along to the police station.
3: He's too young to go to jail. Look, we'll take it to the pet shop, and you can tell the police where it is.
6: I suppose the pet shop might be a bit more lugubrious than a cop shop.
3: Of course, and there's the money to think of.
6: What money?
3: The $5 I'll get from Mr. Bottomley. All right, get down. Stop licking me legs. Hey, mind your shoes, Mr. Whittle.
6: You what? Oh, you naughty doggy.

0: hello, Jimmy. What's going on? I thought you said you'd taken this dog to the pet shop and got a customer for it.
1: I did. And Mr. Bottomley said his friend had had Joy for brought him back on Saturday.
0: I mean, it's only Wednesday today.
1: I know. So I'm going to leave Joe with my pal, Ozzie Higginbottom, for a few days.
0: Ah, if you'll have him.
1: Of course he'll have him. I'll just explain and ask him nicely and tell him I'll count his head if he doesn't.
0: Ah, but Ozzie's dad might not like having a dog in the house.
1: Get away, Mr. Higginbottom loves dogs. He even likes Ozzie. Anyway, we're here now, so it's no use arguing.
0: Oh, I shouldn't worry about Mr. Higginbottom yet. It's nearly time for Rose and Crown to open. He'll be down early and on pub door.
1: Well, you keep the dog behind your back just the same, in case Mr. Higginbottom hasn't gone yet. It might be better if Ozzie showed Joe to his dad.
0: Ah, so we're not so confident now, are we?
1: It's not that. I don't want the dog to get too much of a shock. So don't call Mr. Higginbottom Fog on Fred for nothing, you know.
2: Yes, what is it?
1: Oh, hello, Mr. Fog on Higginbottom.
2: Oh, it's you, Clitheroe. What have you come to upset me about this time?
1: Nothing. I was hoping you'd be out. I mean, Alfie said you'd be leaning on a pub door down the...
2: Oh, you're here, Alfie, all. What's that about me leaning on a pub door?
0: That? No, nothing. I mean, Jimmy didn't mean that.
2: You aren't strong enough to push a pub door open, you big Jesse. What was that?
1: Say pardon, Alfie. He's been eating radishes.
2: Alfie, what are you holding behind your back?
1: His trousers. He's bust his braces.
0: Hey, cheer up. If you must know, it's a little dog. Luke.
1: Yes, I've brought it for Ozzie.
2: What's wrong with it?
1: Nothing.
2: If you're giving it away, it's probably got distemper, the man's and a touch of bubonic plague.
1: Look, Mr. Higginbottom, if Ozzie doesn't have the dog, the police are going to put it to sleep.
2: Is it mad?
0: Well, he's not very pleased about it.
1: Alfie, all this isn't funny.
0: Oh, well, it isn't really in any danger, Jim, is it?
2: No, but you are. If you try and take the mickey out of me again, Alfreda, I'll tie your looks together.
1: Look, Mr. Higginbottom, you must be busy, so can I come in and see Ozzie?
2: No.
1: Well, can he come out then?
2: No.
1: Well, can I shout to him?
2: No.
1: If I write a note, will you throw it in his cell?
2: No. I'll bat your ear off you in a minute.
0: Yeah, I see. Hey, Mr. Higginbottom, I won't have you talking to Jimmy like that.
2: Oh, what are you going to do to stop me?
1: He'll knock you down, that's what.
2: Oh, will he? Well, come on, all.
0: No, Jimmy.
2: Come on.
0: Let go, Mr. Higginbottom. They put me down.
2: Well, you going to stop me calling the kid?
0: I'll.
2: Yes?
0: I'll tell him not to listen.
2: Oh, go on, beat it, both of you. Go on. And think on in future. Don't bring your own mongrel to this house. It's not a dog's home, you know.
1: No, we should have brought a pig.
3: Oh, Jimmy, will you stop climbing on the back of my chair?
1: Oh, sorry, Grandad. I was just looking out of the window.
4: That is the sixth time you've looked in the last 2 minutes. What do you want to see?
1: Alfie Hall. I thought I saw Alfie.
3: Are you up to something, my boy?
1: Of course not. Oh, that'll be Alfie. I'll let him in. Susan, Alfie's here.
4: All right. Calm down. Just open the door and bring him in.
1: Right, Mum.
0: Hello, Jim. I brought Joe, like you said.
1: Quiet, you mug. I said pretend I've never seen him before. Cut it out, Joe. We're supposed to be strangers. Well, what a surprise. Come in, Alfie. Susan, look at the smashing present Alfie's brought for you.
5: Oh, isn't it lovely? Alfie, that is nice of you.
3: Oh, that's a wee beauty. What's his name?
1: Joe.
4: How do you know?
1: Alfie told me. Just now, he whispered.
5: Oh, really, Alfie, it's very nice, but I hope it didn't cost too much.
0: Oh, no, I got it for nothing. Oh, my ankle!
1: He means next to nothing. Did I bump you?
4: There's only one snag about it, Susan. Who's going to take care of it when you're out at work?
1: Well, you and Grandad can.
3: Aye, but we're not in all the time.
1: Well, it's only till Saturday.
4: What do you mean?
0: Try kicking your own ankle, Jim.
1: Well, I mean, on Saturday, I can look after it. The doorbell, thank goodness.
4: Just a minute. We'll sort this out when I get back.
5: Alfie, what made you think I'd like a dog?
0: But I didn't. I brought Gerald.
1: He means he didn't know for sure, do you?
0: Yes.
3: Something smells a bit fishy here.
1: Hey, it's Alfie's been for their kippers.
4: Come in, Mr. Whittle. I'm very glad you've called.
6: Oh, dearie me, I didn't mean to cause no trouble. I'm sorry, Jim. I didn't know the dog business was a secret, and I told you, I made a bit of a foxy's paws.
1: Oh, no, the mouth of the Mersey Tunnel.
3: What is all this pet?
4: Jimmy found that dog, and he dared bring it in himself, so he used Alfie.
0: But he said I could give it to Susan for a present.
4: Yes, until Saturday, when no doubt it would have mysteriously disappeared to the pet shop.
3: But why would he take it to the pet shop?
1: Of course. What do I care about 5 shillings?
5: Little monster. For 5 measly shillings, you'd make me miserable and make Alfie look a fool.
1: You can't blame me for that. Get off me here, Grandad.
3: I'll give you something to remember, my boy.
4: Please, Father, not in front of Mr. Whittle.
1: No, and you're staying for supper, aren't you, Mr. Whittle? In fact, you can have me back for the night.
6: Now, just a minute, Jock, and you, Pat. Jimmy was only thinking of the dog, really, you know. Getting it a good home. The 5 bob is only incidental.
4: Now, Mr. Whittle, it's no use trying to defend him.
6: Oh, go on, Pat. Don't be hard on the nipper. Let the dog stay here till Saturday.
1: Oh, please, ma'am, go on. And I promise I'll be good.
3: Well, Pat, maybe it would be better for the wee dog to have a decent home.
4: Oh, you're all the same.
1: Oh, good old man. As Mr. Whittle would say, you're definitely my favorite Judy.

0: Jimmy's taking his time at that pet shop, Father.
1: Well, it's Saturday morning, Pat. They're probably busy.
0: Well, he'd better not bring that dog back with him. This home looks as though a tornado had hit it. 3 cushion covers ruined.
1: And not to mention the meal in need of my slippers.
0: Is that you, Jimmy?
2: Yes, ma'am. I've got some news for you.
0: The only news I want to hear is that you got rid of that dog.
2: Oh, yes. And Mr. Bottomley gave me 7 and 6, not 5, Bob.
0: Good. Well, that compared for the damage to my cushions.
2: Oh, it's gone.
1: What? You spent 7 and 6 already?
2: Well, that's the news. You know the old rag and bone man?
1: Aye.
2: Well, he's having to pack up. He can't afford to go on any longer. And he's an old man, you see. And...
0: What's that got to do with it?
2: Well, Mama, I know you wouldn't like to see a poor, dumb animal put to sleep.
0: What do you mean?
2: Well, I've bought the rag and bone man's old donkey.
3: Those involved with the Clitheroe Kid this week were Peter Sinclair as grandfather, Patricia Burke as mother, Danny Ross as Alfie Hall, and Diana Day as Susan, with Tony Melody, Brian Truman, and Percy Edwards. The recorded program was written by James Casey and Frank Roscoe, produced by James Casey, and starred Jimmy Clitheroe as the kid himself.
2: I came back to tell you that I couldn't keep the donkey. Still, it's gone to live on a farm. My mum made me promise not to bring any more animals home for a year. Anyway, it'll be all right to take this home. I mean, this isn't an animal. It's a grass snake. Ta-ra!
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5: Time to meet the men from the ministry. Join us once more for a gamble in government circles with Norma Ronald, Ronald Badley, John Graham, and the men from the ministry, Richard Murdoch and Derek Giler. Of all the problems facing the world, the energy crisis is perhaps the worst. And with the nation striving to conserve power, it's comforting to know the ministry offices set an example. In the General Assistance Department, they've never used much energy, but now they're cutting down on fuel as well.
6: Well, I think it's daft. I mean, the girls are too cold to work. Down the tarping pool, all you can hear is the chatter of tiny teeth.
7: It's a problem we've all got to face, you know. Now, Mr. Lamb and I are helping the National Power Board. We have to find new sources of power and ways of conserving what we've got.
6: Any luck so far?
7: Well, I did suggest they could save some electricity by scrapping the ministry computers.
6: Well, that's an idea. They never use them anyway.
7: The board didn't agree. They said if we got rid of the computers, we'd have nothing to blame when we made mistakes.
6: That's a shame.
8: Morning, ma'am. Hello, Mildred. Sorry I wasn't here earlier, but I've had a terrible row with my landlady.
6: Oh, have you been staying out after 9 o'clock at night again?
8: No. That's what's so unfair. This was this morning when Mrs. Bradby came into my bedroom to give me my syrup of figs.
7: Oh, really?
8: She got awfully annoyed when she saw my little friend there.
7: Sure, Mildred will be smoking next.
6: Now, don't make fun of Mr. Lamb, sir. If he wants to entertain a lady of the opposite sex in his bedroom, why shouldn't he?
8: Mildred, there wasn't any lady. This was my hamster.
7: Oh, glorious hamster.
8: Mrs. Bradby turned rather ugly. Well, very ugly, actually. She was rather ugly to start with. She said she wouldn't have nasty, smelly creatures in the house and I'd have to go.
6: You'd have to go?
8: If I didn't get rid of the hamster.
7: She seems to feel quite strongly about it. Well, you'll have to get rid of your hamster, too. Turn him loose in the park.
6: Yeah, let him go wild.
8: Wild? He'd be furious. He needs a proper home.
7: But your landlady won't let you keep him.
8: Then I'll sell him to someone who can. I'll put an advert in the staff magazine. What should it say, I wonder?
7: Well, how about for sale, almost new hamster in good running order, only one owner.
9: Oh, morning, everyone.
8: Oh, hello, Mr. Crawley. How are you?
9: Absolutely frozen to the what's-his-name. I wondered if your office is as cold as mine next door.
7: Oh, yes, we're all suffering, I'm afraid.
9: I've had to wear two pairs of what's-his-names.
8: Really?
9: Well, see for yourself.
8: Oh, I see. Two pairs of socks. I notice you're wearing the second pair over your sandals.
9: Well, that's to leave a layer of air in between, you see, thus insulating my feet. Scientifically, it's been proved the best way to keep warm.
7: Thank you for making us privy to your sartorial arrangements, Mr. Crawley. But we mustn't keep you.
9: Oh, no, and I mustn't keep you. You're helping the Electricity Council, aren't you? Oh, you're a couple of live wires, aren't you? See you later, one and all.
7: Unusual fellow, old creepy Crawley.
6: Perhaps that cold office numbs his brain, Mr. Lennox Brown.
7: Well, we're all in the same boat, Mildred. Everyone's got cold offices.
6: Yeah, except the permanent undersecretary. I bet Sir Gregory isn't cold.
8: He keeps warm chasing his secretary.
6: Yeah, that's true. He likes girls who type fast, are fast, but can't run fast.
8: I think Sir Gregory's a grotty old brute.
7: Oh,
0: there you are.
7: Oh, good morning, Sir Grotty. Sir Gregory.
10: Very nice to see you, sir.
0: Why is Lamb trying to hide behind the hat stand? You weren't talking about me, were you?
8: No, Sir Gregory, we were talking about another old brute.
0: What?
11: Forgive my colleague, sir. The lack of central heating is turning his brain.
0: Oh, is that all? I think everyone's making a fuss about nothing. We've all got to make sacrifices in the interests of economy.
7: Yes, indeed, sir.
0: Stop interrupting, man.
7: Yes, indeed, sir.
0: And that's why I've dropped in to see you. You're supposed to be finding ways to conserve fuel. Have you come up with anything yet?
7: Well, sir, I suggested to the Power Board that the ministries could save more electricity if our offices were only open for, say, 1 hour every week.
0: An hour, Lennox Brown. But think of the amount of work staff have to do.
7: Oh, all right, sir, say 50 minutes.
0: Stop dribbling, man. I, as it happens, have an extremely practical suggestion for cutting fuel consumption on a national scale.
7: Really, sir?
0: Yes, these neon signs in the West End are sheer waste. Advertising products and shows and so on.
6: You know, you're right, sir. They're blasting away all the time.
0: Well, not any longer. I want you to issue a government order reducing their use by 50%.
8: Perhaps we should be really ruthless and cut it by half.
0: Be quiet, Lamb, and just listen. Send out that order right away, do you hear?
7: Most certainly, Sir Gregory, yes.
0: Well, I shall play my part in this campaign by now switching off all lighting and heating in my own office.
8: Won't you be cold, Sir Gregory?
0: No, I should be in my club. Now get off it.
8: I can think of the ideal club for Sir Gregory one.
7: Oh, really, John?
8: Yeah, a big knobbly one to hit him over the head with.
6: Mr. Lennox Brown, you're in early today.
7: Oh, it's my insomnia, Mildred. I woke up at 9 and couldn't get to sleep again.
6: I sent off that order you did last night, sir.
7: Ah, yes, yes, the West End advertising, mm-hmm. Yes. Well, we acted rather promptly on that. Sir Gregory should be pleased.
6: Oh, I think we can all relax today, sir. I'll go and finish my ironing and you and Mr. Lamb can start another jigsaw puzzle. Here, there's a new one in your in tray.
7: I wonder why Mr. Lamb's not in yet.
8: Yeah, I'm sorry I'm late, but I had to walk. This cardboard box, you see, I couldn't carry it on my bicycle.
6: Oh, what on earth's in there, Mr. Lamb? It's even about.
8: It's Harry, my hamster. I punched holes in the box to let him breathe.
6: Oh, yes. I can just see his tiny pink eyes, and his little nose is twitching. He's very like you, Mr. Lamb.
8: Thank you, Mildred.
7: You haven't brought your hamster here. I thought you were going to sell it.
8: I found I couldn't. I'm too fond of him. I'm going to keep him in the office.
7: Yeah, he seems an engaging little chap.
6: Now, look, there's an old cheese roll behind the radiator. Do you think you'd like it for 11s?
7: Good idea, yes. I'll give it to him, Mildred. He's taken a fancy to me.
12: Oh, morning, everyone.
8: Oh, hello, Mr. Crawley.
12: Have you heard about Sir Gregory?
8: He's been arrested at last.
12: Yes. No, Mr. Lamb. He's been on the warpath. He went into Fatty Scott's office and found him playing with his what's-his-name.
7: Really? Playing with what?
12: His pet mouse. Didn't you know? Fatty Scott's been keeping a tame white mouse in his office.
8: That's probably since he broke his Ludo board. He hates to be idle.
12: Well, Sir Gregory was furious, went out of his tiny mind, gave poor old Fatty a right what's-his-name.
6: What, just because of a mouse?
12: Sir Gregory won't have pets in offices, however small. He suspended Fatty Scott for a month, pending further what's-his-names.
7: Oh, grief.
12: Yes, amusing, isn't it? Thought I'd let you know.
8: Yes, thank you, Mr. Crawley.
12: Well, I must be off. I believe Sir Gregory's on his way here. It wouldn't do to find us gossiping, eh? Cheery bye.
8: Cheery bye. Sir Gregory, on his way here?
7: Oh, glory. Oh. If he feels like that about mice, what'll he do of our hamster?
8: Oh, dear.
7: Quick, you, Mildred, hide it.
6: He's not in his box, sir. He's eating his way through the cardboard.
8: Oh, look, he's in my pending tray. Oh, dear, he's done something satirical in it.
7: Get it out of sight. I think I can hear Sir Gregory coming.
8: Yeah, I've got him one. I'll keep him in my waistcoat pocket till Sir Gregory's gone.
7: Hide that cardboard box, Mildred.
8: Oh, dear. When Harry wriggles about, it's awfully ticklish.
7: Be quiet, too.
8: He's burrowing into my shirt.
0: Now then, you two.
7: Come in, Sir Gregory. What a pleasant surprise.
8: It certainly is, sir. How nice to see you, sir.
0: What's going on, Lamb? Normally, when I come in, you cower in around the corner today, laughing your head off.
8: Me? No, no, I wasn't laughing, Sir Gregory.
7: Now, my colleague is full of natural high spirits, sir. He so enjoys all the jobs you give us.
0: You sent out those restriction orders, did you?
7: Oh, indeed we did, sir. Yes.
0: Well, this fuel shortage is a serious problem. Eh, Lamb?
8: Yes, Sir Gregory. Very serious.
0: Oh, damn it, man, it's no laughing matter.
8: It certainly isn't.
0: What's the matter with you, Lamb? You keep wriggling and twitching.
7: It's his new winter vest, sir. I mean, the wool irritates him, you see.
0: Well, Lamb irritates me, but I don't wriggle about.
8: I'm sorry, sir.
0: And what's that lump on his chest?
7: Muscle. Sir, yes. Yeah, he's been taking kung fu classes.
0: Muscle? But it's moving about.
7: They aim to keep the muscles loose, sir.
0: Extraordinary business. Miss Murphy, have you a copy of that fuel restriction notice?
6: Yes, sir, I'll get it.
8: Look, you take Harry one. I can't cope anymore.
7: Oh, very well. I shan't make a fuss. No, not up his sleeve, too.
0: What are you two muttering about? Can't you pay attention?
7: Oh, I beg your pardon, Sir Gregory.
0: Now, the PM's greatly concerned about this energy crisis. Things could get desperate.
7: Oh, indeed, sir.
8: Absolutely desperate.
0: But Lennox Brown, you're wriggling about now. What on earth's the matter?
10: Nothing, sir. Nothing at all.
0: Is this some private joke? Have you got something up your sleeve?
10: Certainly not, Sir Hampson. I mean, Sir Gregory.
6: Here's that copy you wanted, sir. Our fuel restriction order.
0: Thank you, Miss Murphy. Let's hope this strange frivolity isn't reflected in your work. Good grief. It is.
8: Is there an error, Sir Gregory?
0: An error, Lamb? It's a disaster. When I said near...

0: Well, Sir Gregory will be pleased with you.
1: How are the hamsters, Mildred? I hope they've been eating properly.
0: Yeah, they certainly have, Mr. Lamb. In fact, Charlie's been eating too much. He's put on a lot of weight.
1: Perhaps it's those rissoles we bought from the canteen.
0: No, I mean, look at him. Ooh!
1: What is it, Mildred?
0: In the cage. There's lots of baby hamsters.
1: Good gracious, how could that have happened?
2: Well, it wasn't the canteen rissoles. Don't you see, too? Charlie's had a litter.
1: You mean he's not a Charlie, she's a Charlotte?
2: Obviously, the only Charlie around here is you. You and Mildred were supposed to buy another male hamster, not a female one.
1: It's hard to tell with hamsters.
2: Well, Harry seems to have managed.
0: No, I don't think we'll ever feed 12 hamsters.
2: We aren't going to try. I've had enough of the whole business. Now get rid of the lot.
1: You mean sell them?
2: Of course not, too. There isn't time. Take them out to St. James's Park and turn them loose. They'll have to fend for themselves.
0: Oh, but Mr. Lennox, Brown, please.
2: Don't argue, Mildred. Go with Mr. Lamb, then you can walk in front and watch out for Sir Gregory. Now, off you go, both of you. Now, I don't want to see any of those hamsters again.
1: Oh, all right, come along, Mildred. And if you ask me, it's all a lot of...
2: litter of hamsters. That's the last thing I want to see in this office.
3: Hello, Mr. Lennox Brown.
2: Well, almost the last thing.
4: Oh, hello, Mr. Crawley.
3: Oh, you look all worried. And what's his name? What's the matter?
2: It's Mildred and Mr. Lamb. I'm afraid they've let the side down.
3: Miss Murphy and Mr. Lamb? In what way?
2: I realize the mating instinct's a fact of life, but to think of that going on in this office...
3: In this office?
2: In the map cupboard, actually. You think Mr. Lamb would have more sense.
3: Oh, dear. I am surprised.
2: So was I when I saw their offspring.
3: Offspring? You mean she's given birth? A boy or a girl?
2: I don't know. There were 10 of them.
3: 10? But however will they cope?
2: That's no concern of mine. I've thrown them out of the office. They can run wild in St. James's Park.
3: Well, well, well, well. Who'd have thought it of Mr. Lamb? Mind you, he has been eating brown bread lately.
2: Brown bread? What are you talking about? Mr. Lamb's hamsters had a litter.
1: Mildred, send this chit to the Treasury, will you? I've done it, one. I've bought that estate in Perth.
2: So the people have done freely?
1: Yes.
2: Ah, well done, too. I left it to you, you know, as I know your uncle lives there.
1: Oh, he's been a great help. We've tied the whole thing up in 3 months flat.
2: We'll start moving people at once, and the hydroelectric scheme can get underway.
1: I wrote to Mr. Ross on Monday, telling him where in Perth their new homes are.
2: Ah, she'll be delighted.
1: Oh, it'll be a marvellous life for them. Sitting under the coolibar trees, watching the kangaroos hopping about.
2: Oh, my word, yes. And then, of course, you see, when they've... Kangaroos?
1: Yes, and the swagmen throwing their billabongs.
2: Just a moment, Tootie. There are no kangaroos in Perth.
1: But of course there are. They're all over Australia.
2: Australia? Yes. You bought a housing estate in Australia for the citizens of Dunfrieley?
1: Well, that's where they chose to go, one. They all wanted to live in Perth.
2: Perth in Scotland, too. 5 miles down the road from Dunfrieley.
1: Oh, dear. I may have made a boo-boo.
5: You blundering fools! You incompetent nitwits!
1: Is he talking about us, one?
5: The provost of Dunfrieley just rang me, Lennox Brown.
2: I suppose he transferred the charges.
5: His people are up in arms. They refuse to leave their valley. He says you are going to ship them across the world.
2: There has been a slight misunderstanding, Sir Gregory.
5: Be quiet, man. Don't talk when you're speaking to me.
2: Speaking to me.
5: But back to square one. The scheme will be held up for years. The National Power Board are furious.
1: I don't feel very well, Sir Gregory.
5: You'll feel worse when I finish with you. You've not heard the last of this.
2: Oh, glory.
3: Mr. Lennox Brown, Mr. Lamb, have you heard? There's a plague of hamsters all over Whitehall.
1: You're joking, Mr. Crawley.
3: Oh, I never joke, Mr. Lamb. It's true. It's true. They're running amok.
1: Oh, dear, those hamsters of mine, they must have multiplied.
2: But you turn them loose in the park, too.
1: Well, not exactly in the park. It seems so cold and wet, you see. We wanted somewhere nice and warm, so we put them in the boiler room.
2: The boiler room?
1: They must have all got married and had little hamsters, and they got married and had... Oh, dear.
3: Well, now there are thousands, and they're swarming everywhere, even in the House of Commons.

0: And here is the news, read by Brian Martin. There were amazing scenes in Parliament today when, during a Commons debate on the energy crisis, the chamber was invaded by hundreds of hamsters. They were first noticed when Mrs. Margaret Thatcher was thought to be heaving with emotion. But it turned out to be two hamsters fighting under her jumper. Another victim was the Chancellor of the Exchequer, who left the House after one of the intruders had nibbled his manifesto. Ministers tried to continue the debate, and the Prime Minister had just told MPs that things were on the move when a hamster shot up his trouser leg. He was later said to be suffering from shock. And so was the Prime Minister.
1: How do you spell resignation, Mildred? One Z or two?
2: Are you sure you've got to go, sir? They don't know you started the hamster epidemic.
1: It's not just that. They blame us for that Dunfrieley fiasco. The energy crisis is worse than ever.
3: Great news, too. You can unpack your bags. I sold the power board an idea that will solve all our energy problems.
1: I don't believe it.
3: Yes, true, it's true. You remember Professor Slessor's invention for making electricity?
1: It was too expensive to run one. It took so much current to turn those little wheels.
3: That's the point, yes. Hmm? I found a modification that uses no current at all.
1: No current at all? How do you turn the wheels,
3: then? The wheels will be turned, too, by thousands of hamsters. They enjoy it, don't they, eh? And the power board are delighted.
1: Oh, you mean we've invented hamster power?
3: Yes.
1: Oh, then, that's marvelous.
3: Oh, splendid. Are you getting this splendid idea for hamster power?
0: Muddling through as the men from the ministry were Richard Murdoch and Derek Giler. Also featured were Norma Ronald, Ronald Badley, and John Graham. The program was written by Edward Taylor and John Graham and produced by Edward Taylor.
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5: Oh, Fairy has the cleaning edge.

0: Will you have a polo, dear Liza? Dear Liza, will you have a polo, dear Liza? Polo.
1: How very kind of you, dear Henry. I most certainly will. I'll have three or four, or maybe more.
0: But you take me old tube.
1: Because they happen to be my tube of polo, dear Henry. Have one.
2: 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It's called Cupboard Love. 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It's a new kind of cat food. Moist. 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Like it?
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Pope Show, transcribed direct from Hollywood with Les Brown and his band of renown. Our special guest, Jane Wyman. Our singing star, Margaret Whiting.

0: Thank you very, very much, ladies and gentlemen.
1: I want to tell you, I've had a busy week. I flew down to Dallas to attend the bankers' convention. Now, the bankers really held quite a convention. Even the confetti was in triplicate, and they really celebrated. They really celebrated. In the morning, they all looked tired and overdrawn. And they never forgot they were bankers. At dinner, I nearly starved to death. Nobody would pass me anything until it'd gone through escrow. And they held a big parade down the main street. It was an inspiring sight. The bankers marching, the flags flying, the band playing. And the whole thing had a wonderful theme. Who can we dispossess? I'm only kidding. I've loved bankers since my tough early days in Hollywood. The banker was really a lifesaver to me. Just as my shoes wore through, they started putting out size 9.5 blotters. And I want to tell you, they're really proud of that 20-story skyscraper they put up in Dallas. A big Texan said, that's the tallest building in the world. I said, how about the Empire State Building? How about the Chrysler Building and the Woolworth Building? He pulled out his gun and said, well, how about them? And you know something? I didn't have an answer. I had a wonderful visit down there. What fine people. You know how some people sneer at you if you haven't got $1 million? Not Texans. Down there, if you haven't got $1 million, they call you over in a corner and give you one. And what presents they give each other. One oil man just thought of a nice trinket for his wife. He's having Rhode Island gift wrapped.

0: Well, folks, when it comes to bravery, backbone, and intestinal fortitude, Bob Hope has as much courage as the next man. Especially if that next man happens to be Casper Milktoast. But I am getting a little ahead of our story, which really began this morning when I arrived at Bob's home in North Hollywood. Good morning, Bob.
1: Oh, hiya, Bill.
0: On the way in, I brought your mail. There's a lot of it.
1: Yeah, my fans just adore me. Well, I'll have to take my address out of the directory so I won't be getting these huge piles of letters every day.
0: Well, I know a quicker way than that.
1: What?
0: Pay your bills. Oh, say, here's a note from your dentist, Dr. Pincus. He says, Dear Bob, you have an appointment with me this morning to fix your teeth.
1: Yeek. Well, cancel that, Bill. I'm too busy to have my teeth fixed today. Well,
0: what reason will I give?
1: None.
0: Why don't I just write him a note? I could use yellow ink and let him figure it out for himself. What's the matter, Bob? You afraid of the dentist?
1: Me afraid? Don't be silly, Bill. A little pain never bothered me.
0: Well, no, then how come you fainted twice while you were plucking your eyebrow?
1: Anyway, I don't think my teeth need fixing. Let me look in this mirror. Looks like the stock room at the Chiclet factory. Boy, what fangs. I look like Lassie in CinemaScope.
2: Can I come in? Hi, fellas.
0: Hello, Maggie.
1: Hiya, Maggie.
2: Why the tooth inspection, Bob?
0: Bob has an appointment with a dentist this morning, and he's all a twitter.
2: Oh, get with it, Bob. If you have to go to the dentist, go. You can stand a little pain, can't you?
1: I sure can. I listened to the entire new Crosby album without flinching. Okay, I'll go. I'll see you later.
3: Dr. Pincus will be with you in a few minutes, Mr. Hope. Just sit down and I'll call you.
1: Thank you.
2: Hello, Bob.
1: Well, Jane Wyman, well... Well, this is a pleasant surprise. It's been quite a while, hasn't it?
4: It certainly has, Bob. I haven't seen you since you came around to my house playing trick-or-treat.
1: Yes, incidentally, the candy was delicious. What are you doing at the dentist, Jane?
4: Oh, this happens to be the day for my semi-annual visit.
1: Well, there's nothing to be nervous about. Just act like me.
4: Act like you?
1: Sure.
4: You're shaking like a leaf.
1: Well, don't get the wrong idea. I took my mambo lesson at Arthur Murray's last night, and I'm still vibrating.
4: I understand how you feel, Bob. I'll admit I'm a little nervous myself.
1: Yeah, I wish this were over with.
4: Oh! What was that?
1: They're playing our song.
5: Oh, doctor!
4: Gee... Bob, I thought Dr. Pincus was a painless dentist.
1: Yeah, he could be. Maybe she's not a patient. Let's change the subject. Tell me, Jane, how's your picture career going?
4: Oh, it's wonderful, Bob.
1: I certainly enjoyed your performance in Magnificent Obsession. You were great.
4: Well, thank you. Men don't usually like sad pictures.
1: Oh, I do, Jane. I love a good cry. The sadder the picture, the better I like it. My popcorn gets so mushy, I have to eat it with a spoon. Incidentally, Jane, I noticed that your leading man in Magnificent Obsession was Rock Hudson.
4: That's right, Bob. Rock Hudson is a very talented actor and also a very handsome man.
1: Yes, if you like that type. Well, I don't want to brag, Jane, but when good looks were being handed out, I was right at the head of the line.
4: When they were handing out noses, you must have been there a day ahead of everybody else.
1: You're speaking of the cheese slicer I love. By the way, Jane, how'd you like to be the guest star in my next radio show?
4: Drop around to my house this afternoon and we'll discuss it after we've finished with the dentist.
1: Okay, I'll be there.
4: Gee, it's a long wait, huh? These are awfully hard, uncomfortable chairs.
1: Yes, I suggested a way to make people feel more comfortable on these hard chairs, but the doc wouldn't do it.
4: Why not?
1: He said it would require too much Novocaine.
4: Here comes the nurse now.
3: Pardon me. The dentist is ready for the next patient. One of you can go in now.
5: One of us can go in? Which one?
4: Oh, you go ahead, Bob.
5: Me? Oh, but you were here before me, Jane. After you, ladies first.
4: Oh, no, after you. Cowards first.
3: Excuse me. You're next, Miss Wyman.
5: Yeah, well. Oh, that lets me out. Go ahead, Jane, and don't worry about the dentist drill. It's well broken in. Weekends, he works on the freeway. Pretty good, huh? That goes with a seagull. Go, kid. Go.
4: You're very brave now that you don't have to go in.
5: Well, have fun, Jane. Remember the dentist theme song. The Yanks are coming.
4: Why don't you grow some feathers? You'd make a wonderful vulture.
3: Oh, I got the cards mixed up. It isn't Miss Wyman's turn. You're next, Mr. Holt.
5: Me?
3: That's right.
5: Boing.
4: Well, go ahead, Bob. Just sail right in there. You told me there was nothing to be scared of.
5: Well, I'm not scared of this dentist, Jane. I'm just afraid he'll strike a nerve.
4: How can he strike what you haven't got?
3: Come along, Mr. Hope.
5: Oh, on second thought, I think I'll postpone having my teeth fixed till this afternoon or next week or next year. Better yet, I'll just mail them in.
4: For heaven's sakes, Bob, go on in and get it over with. You just finished telling me how simple it was.
5: Well, if I only knew what he was going to do to me.
4: Well, first he takes a long, sharp needle and squirts Novocaine into your gums. Then he takes a sharp pick and starts scraping the enamel. And then he starts drilling.
5: Jane, you got one Academy Award. Isn't that enough? Well, here I go.
3: Make yourself comfortable, Miss Wyman. We'll be with you in a few minutes.
4: Thank you.
6: No! Please, Doc, you're killing me. Oh!
5: Just relax, Bob.
4: Good grief.
6: Oh, no, Doc, don't. Oh, I can't stand it.
4: I'm going to find out what's going on in there. What are you doing to poor Bob?
3: Not a thing. We're still trying to get him into the chair.
5: Here is Maggie Whiting, Teach Me Tonight.

0: Mother Whiting. Isn't that great?
1: Folks, Robert Hope managed to survive his visit to the dentist, and a couple of hours later, we drove out to Jane Wyman's home. Now, Jane lives in the ultra-fashionable suburb Bel Air, one of the most exclusive residential districts in California. Hmm. It was about 3 o'clock in the afternoon when we got there.
0: Gee, Bill, Bel Air gets more swanky every day.
2: Well, naturally, Bob. Only the cream of society and the very wealthy live here.
0: Yeah, look at that sign. You're now entering Bel Air. No automobile horns, noisy children, yapping dogs, and loud breathers will please use only one nostril.
2: Gee, they're really strict about noise, aren't they?
0: Yeah, canaries are allowed to sing, but they can't beat time with their feet.
2: Bob.
0: Oh, I'm still a little groggy from that sedative pill the dentist gave me. Am I driving okay?
1: Well, yeah, except when we stopped in that gas station, you looked up at the neon flying red horse and said, "That crazy Phil Harris, look where he parked his Jaguar."
0: Well, with Phil, I could still be right.
1: Hey, Bob, we'd better watch these street numbers. Jane Wyman lives along here somewhere.
3: Please pull over to the curb.
0: Now, wait a minute, officer. I wasn't...
3: Please, keep your voice down to a moderate level. You're in Bel Air.
0: Oh, yes, yes. Well, anyway, I stopped the moment I heard your siren.
3: We didn't blow a siren. In Bel Air, we don't have such a thing as a siren.
0: What do you do in case of an air raid?
3: We squeeze Jessica Dragonette.
0: Well, that figures. Well, what's the charge, Tallulah?
3: My dear sir, you were going 43 miles an hour. And while we don't want to seem unreasonable, we must reprimand you slightly for exceeding the limit.
0: Oh, well, of course you have to do your duty, officer.
3: You understand that we mean no offense.
0: No offense.
3: Thank you.
0: Thank you.
3: Now, would you mind taking your car off the sidewalk?
0: Right away, officer, and thank you for being so considerate.
3: Oh, it's nothing at all. Nothing we wouldn't do for any resident of Bel Air. You gentlemen must be newcomers to our beautiful suburb. What street do you live on?
0: Oh, we don't live in Bel Air.
3: You don't?
0: No.
3: Oh, Melville.
4: Yes, Montgomery.
3: These men don't live in Bel Air.
4: Okay, come out of that car with your hands up over your head.
0: Look, officer, I can explain.
1: Gee, that was too bad, Bob. You know, we were delayed 45 minutes in that police station.
0: Yeah, 5 minutes while they fined me and 40 minutes while they gave me a bath. Well, here we are, Bill. This is Jane Wyman's house right here.
1: Boy, what a neighborhood.
0: That's Jimmy Stewart's house over there.
1: Where's Jimmy now? What's he doing up on the roof?
0: That's the television aerial.
1: Say, by the way, Bob, how much money are you going to offer Jane to be on your show?
0: Oh, the usual.
1: Oh. Well, I'll wait in the car with the motor running.
0: Later. Oh, I'll be right out, Bill, as soon as I get her to sign on the dotted line. Then it's all settled, Jane. I'm happy you're going to be on my show.
5: But so am I, Bob. But tell me one thing. How much money do I get?
0: Don't worry, Jane. You'll be well rewarded.
5: Yes, I know, but how much will it be?
0: Believe me, Jane, you'll be very happy with a deal.
5: Bob, just tell me in plain English, what am I going to get?
0: Well, let me put it this way. You'll never have to buy cottage cheese again. Seriously, Jane, we pay our guests from $75 to $750, and I'll be happy to give you the top figure.
5: Well, that's fine, Bob. What are those papers you have there?
0: Oh, it's a contract, but you and I can settle our business without it. After all, who needs a contract when two people trust each other? You trust me, don't you?
5: Where do I sign?
0: There in four words is the story of my life. Okay, Jane, sign right here.
5: Good. There you are. I wouldn't insist on this, Bob, except the last three times I was on your show, I didn't get paid at all.
0: Well, I'm sorry, Jane, but you see, the man who handles my income tax also makes out the checks, and he's been out of town for a while.
5: For three whole years?
0: And seven more to go. It was a tough judge.
6: Well, I'll be running along. See you tomorrow night on my radio show.
5: Okay, Bob. And since you're going into town, will you do me a favor?
0: What's that?
5: I packed an evening gown in this valise. Will you drop it off at my dressing room at NBC?
0: Oh, I'll be glad to. So long, Jane.
5: Bye, Bob.
0: Gee, I must have stayed in Jane's house longer than I thought. It's dark. I'll go out the side gate here. There's someone sitting in that car parked across the street. I wonder who it is.
6: Say, pardon me. Could I ask you something?
3: Yes?
0: Oh, no. Not those same two cops.
3: I thought we threw you out of Bel Air this afternoon. What have you been up to?
6: Well, you can't talk to me like that. I'm not a criminal.
3: Oh, no? You didn't get that mean mouth and those shifty eyes going to PTA meeting.
6: Look, Sarge... Who applauded? Look, Sergeant Friday, I've just been visiting Jane Wyman's house, and I'm on my way home. Do you mind?
3: What have you got in that valise?
6: In this valise? Oh, this is my laundry. Yeah, that's what's in there, my laundry.
3: Then I'll just open it and take a peek. Well. A pink chiffon evening gown.
6: Look, I can explain.
3: Who's your laundryman, Christian Dior?
6: Now listen.
3: And what have we here? A pair of gold earrings and a string of pearls. You've got quite a wash this week.
6: Well, Bobo Rockefeller goes to the same laundromat, and I didn't want to look cheap. Look, before you flip your badge, why don't you go in and ask Miss Wyman if I'm telling the truth?
3: We'll phone her from the station house. Come along, you, and bring that crazy laundry.
5: This is a very peculiar contract. I've read it all the way through, and there's no mention anywhere of that $750 I'm supposed to get. Well, wait till I see Bob Hope. Hello?
6: Hey, Jane. Say, this is Bob. I'm at the police station. The cops think I was prowling around your house. Will you tell them I was visiting you, or I'll have to spend the night in jail? Here, I'll put the sergeant on.
5: A night in jail.
3: This is Sergeant Nelson. Was this man visiting there?
7: Very sorry. Nobody visit Mrs. Wyman. She been out of town for 6 months.
6: Oh, no.
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1: Kraft Music Hall with Bing Crosby, John Scott Trotter and his orchestra, Marilyn Maxwell, the Music Maids and Men, Yuki, the Charioteers, and Bing's distinguished guest for this evening, from Paramount's For Whom the Bell Tolls, Katina Paxinou. And here is Bing Crosby.
2: As I'm packing my grip.

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Yes, Lord, I'll be making new friends where the west begins and the sunset ends. 'Cause I've decided where you're

0: Yes, the old craft music hall friends traveling out over the two hemispheres to all our fighting men. And those at home can get into the fight, too. Not only by buying bonds, but by doing all those other things that are so essential to winning this war. Saving waste fat, turning in waste paper, donating regularly to your local blood bank, all these things are mighty important in backing up our fighters. Hey, Marilyn?
1: Oh, definitely, Bing. And speaking of fighters, are you still looking for someone to play the part of John L. Sullivan in the picture you're interested in?
0: MGM and never let you go, Max. But are you personally acquainted with any fighters?
1: Well, no, Bing. All the men I've met lately seem to be wrestlers.
0: Is that so?
2: Say, look no further, Bing. I got the man for the part.
0: Oh, you mean a man who's fast on his feet, punches with either hand, looks like an Adonis? Who is this phenomenon?
2: Well, he's your very best friend.
0: That's so.
2: A man of unlimited talent.
0: Mm-hmm.
2: And besides, steal my muscles.
0: Now listen, Shorts, this picture is going to be filled with terrific fight scenes.
2: Yeah? Look, if I get the part, what's going to be my toughest fight?
0: Getting your salary from my brother Everett. That will be a little difficult.
2: Well, if you really want a big man, why not John Scott Trotter?
3: I used to be in the ring, but I gave it up because my opponent kept hitting me and hitting me.
2: In the stomach?
0: Any place else is a clean miss.
4: Well, maybe you could play one of the fighters in the picture, Bing.
0: Oh, not me. I wouldn't be a fighter for anything in the world.
1: Oh, I just adore fighters. When I see a man in the ring, I just want to rush up and give him a great big kiss.
0: Hand me my gloves, I'll murder the bomber.
2: Well, what do you say, Bing? You going to give me the part?
0: Yuki, my little man, you know I love you. From a safe distance, but I don't think I can give you the part. You see, this is the first movie I'll be making, and I just can't afford to take a chance.
2: Well, that's all right. It'll be the first movie I'll be making, and I just can't afford to take a chance either.
4: Sing along. Oh, but, Yuke, you don't fit in the picture. What Bing needs is a fighter. Personally, I don't think you can fight at all.
2: Oh, yeah?
4: Yeah.
2: Well, it so happens I have a list of six guys right here in this room I can list. I can lick.
0: You can, huh?
2: You know what? You can read. There's six guys here in this room I can lick, and you know what?
4: Yes.
2: The carpenter, your name has the list.
4: Oh, you can lick me?
2: Yeah, put up your dukes.
0: Dr. Kildare, prepare for surgery.
2: Yeah, carpenter's going to need it. Here, take this.
0: Somebody pick Yuki up.
4: So my name heads the list. Huh?
2: All right, so I'll cross your name off.
0: While Yuki revises his list together, here's Cole Porter's very beautiful new tune, I Love You.

0: Before turning to the charioteers and a jumpy little thing with a war message, here is another type of message.
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2: Say, Jack, do you know who's key to his sock?
3: Who's that, man?
2: Nobody but me.
3: What's the matter, bub?
2: Been loading up a tanker all day long. Convoy is supposed to shove off soon.
4: You know one thing, bub? You really talk too much. Now, my advice to you is...
2: What's that?
4: This.
5: Don't talk too much. Don't know too much.
6: Jack.
5: Don't be too hip, cause the tip of the lip might sink a ship.

0: five-finger ship. Don't talk too much. Don't know too much. Be like him, touch.
1: Now, he won't talk, because then he's dead.

0: boys, in her native Greece before the war, Katina Paxinou was her country's foremost actress. After surviving the London Blitz and the torpedoing in the North Atlantic, she proceeded to win immediate stardom in the Academy Award for her performance as Pilar, the March woman, in her first American picture, For Whom the Bell Tolls. It is our pleasure this evening to welcome this grand lady and fine artist, Miss Katina Paxinou. She really created quite a character as Pilar, the fortune teller.
1: Well, it was not so difficult, Ben. You see, I studied fortune telling.
0: You dabbled in the occult in the audience?
1: No, I read Bumps in Brooklyn.
0: You specialize in bump reading, Katina?
1: Yes, and I read cards, crystals, tea leaves, mines, and I am also a notary public.
0: Track odds paid, of course.
1: I like to read minds because to me all minds are different. They remind me of fine books and good radio programs, no two of them being alike.
0: That's very interesting. What program, for instance, would Marilyn Maxwell remind you
1: of? Oh, that's easy. Life can be beautiful.
0: And Yuki?
1: It pays to be ignorant.
0: What about me?
1: One man's family.
0: Remarkable, Katina. I don't know how you do it. Yeah.
1: It's a very simple thing. Do you know anything about the occult, the weird, the eerie?
0: I don't know anything about the eerie, but I got an uncle who's a caboose on the Santa Fe. But, Katina, I have an idea. Let's pitch a tent on the pier at Ocean Park. We could open a little palm parlor, you know, be partners, huh?
1: And you'd pay me $15 a week, huh?
0: That's right. How'd you know?
1: I'm reading your mind already.
0: Hurry, hurry, hurry. Come over. Here she is, Madam Katina from Pasadena. She's got x-ray eyes, boys. Read your mind right through your toupee. Have the madam tell your fortune in tea leaves. She does it in Technicolor.
2: How could she do that?
0: The lady uses orange pico. Come over. Step right in and see the lady with the static in her attic. $1. $1 to meet an intelligent mind, 50 cents for the average mind, and 25 cents for a moronic mind.
3: How much for me?
0: Go right on in, brother. You can collect your money. Hurry, hurry, hurry. Come over, come over. Don't crowd, folks. The madam will see you one at a time. Now, who wants to be first?
2: I am.
0: Step right this way, brother, in the tent. That's it, and here is the madam herself.
1: Welcome to the world of the supernatural.
2: Madam, maybe you can help me.
1: Well, you look like a businessman, and perhaps your trouble is that you don't understand personalities. You should learn to know men.
2: Oh, I know men.
1: Then what is your problem?
2: I want to know a few women.
0: No problem. That'll cost you a dollar, please. Hurry, hurry, hurry.
3: How do you do? How do you do? Are you all the lady who sees all?
1: Yes, but not all of you all.
0: Stick right up, bub. Lay a buck on the table and tell the madam what's on your mind.
3: Well, I had a very valuable diamond ring, and I'd like to know where it is.
0: Concentrate, madam. What happened to this young man's ring?
1: He lost it.
0: There you are, sir. Thank you very much. Next.
4: Hey, I'm back.
1: Well, young man, have you ever had your fortune told before?
4: Oh, yeah. A fortune teller once told me my face was my fortune.
0: Don't worry about it, son. Poverty is no disgrace.
4: Well, what type of a reading can I get?
0: Well, we're running a special today on hypnotism.
1: Yes, and it is quite difficult. For 10 minutes, I must stare into the face of the subject.
4: Well, how about hypnotizing me?
1: Let's change the subject.
4: Look, don't try to push me around. I'm the seventh son of a seventh son of a seventh son. Before I came along, everything in my family was in sevens.
0: Don't feel bad, son. After all those sevens, there's bound to be a snake eyes. Hurry! Oh, I see you. Madam, here comes that beautiful, tall, blonde babe. Tell her she's going to fall in love with the next man she meets. You know what I mean?
1: No, don't worry, Swami. I'll take care of everything.
5: How do you do? Could you tell my fortune?
1: Yes, my pretty one. The crystal ball tells me you are about to fall in love.
2: How could she do that?
0: The lady uses orange pico. Come over. Come over. Hurry, hurry. Step right in and see the lady with the static in her attic. $1. $1 to meet an intelligent mind, 50 cents for the average mind, and 25 cents for a moronic mind.
4: How much for me?
0: Go right on in, brother. You can collect your money.
6: Come over. Don't crowd, folks. The madam will see you one at a time. Now, who wants to be first?
7: I am.
6: Step right this way, brother, in the tent. That's it, and here is the madam herself.
1: Welcome to the world of the supernatural.
7: Madam, maybe you can help me.
1: Well, you look like a businessman, and perhaps your trouble is that you don't understand personalities. You should learn to know men.
7: Oh, I know men.
1: Then what is your problem?
2: I want to know a few women.
6: Some problem. That'll cost you a dollar, please. Hurry.
3: How do you do? Are you all the lady who sees all?
1: Yes, but not all of you all.
6: Pick right up, bub. Lay a buck on the table and tell the madam what's on your mind.
3: Well, I had a very valuable diamond ring. And I'd like to know where it is.
6: Concentrate, madam. What happened to this young man's ring?
1: He lost it.
6: There you are, sir. Thank you very much. Nick?
3: Hey, I'm back.
1: Well, young man, have you ever had your fortune told before?
3: Oh, yeah. A fortune teller once told me my face was my fortune.
6: Don't worry about it, son. Poverty is no disgrace.
3: Well, what type of a reading can I get?
6: Well, we're running a special today on hypnotism.
1: Yes, and it is quite difficult. For 10 minutes, I must stare into the face of the subject.
3: Well, how about hypnotizing me?
1: Let's change the subject.
3: Don't try to push me around. I'm the seventh son of a seventh son of a seventh son. Before I came along, everything in my family was in sevens.
6: Don't feel bad, son. After all those sevens, there's bound to be a snake eyes. Hurry! Madam, here comes that beautiful, tall, blonde babe. Tell her she's going to fall in love with the next man she meets. You know what I mean?
1: Don't worry, Swami. I'll take care of everything.
5: How do you do? Could you tell my fortune?
1: Yes, my pretty one. The crystal ball tells me you are about to fall in love.
8: It's love, love, love.
1: He's very handsome and very generous. He will take you to all the best places. He will throw his money away on you.
6: Take it easy.
5: Well, who is this wonderful man?
1: The crystal ball is cloudy. Wait, it's clearing up. I can see his face. He's a star of pictures and radio. He's very talented and clever.
5: Oh, thank you, Madam Katina. This is wonderful. I've always wanted to meet Bob Hope.
6: That's all for the customers, madam. How about giving me a reading until business picks up?
1: All right, Swami. For you, I will call on the spirit. Quiet now.
6: I won't say a word.
1: Oh, spirit, answer me. If you hear me, signal by rapping on the table. Oh, Reginald, are you there?
6: Spooky, ain't it?
1: Hemingway, are you there? Heathcliff, are you there? Heathcliff, why don't you answer me?
9: I don't give a rap for nobody.
6: Hey, is there a message for me?
1: Wait. There's a message coming through for you.
6: Who's it from?
1: It's from one of your dead horses.
6: Hey, that's exciting. What does the message say?
1: It says, "Don't worry, Mr. Crosby. I will run next Saturday as usual."

0: March is back. 1930, the London Naval Reduction Treaty was signed. The last French soldiers of the Army of Occupation left the Rhineland. 1930, and thinking young men basking in the moonlight on the top decks of excursion boats with their best girls are saying...
1: What you holding my hand for, honey?
2: Oh, I don't know. I was just looking out at the water and wondering...
1: Wondering what?
2: What would happen if I leaned over the rail too far and fell in the water?
1: Well, I'd jump right in after you. I wouldn't even take off my clothes, and I'd have you right back on the boat.
2: Oh, gee, Harry, that's wonderful.
1: Yeah, it would be, except for one thing.
2: What's that?
1: Can't swim.
2: Gee, Harry, it's beautiful up here, isn't it?
1: Oh, sure is, and when you look at that moonlight, so bright you could read a newspaper.
2: Mm-hmm. It's so romantic. Just you and I up here, all alone.
1: Gee, Marilyn, I wish...
2: Yes, Harry?
1: I wish I had a newspaper.
2: Harry. Harry, would you like to sit in a deck chair?
1: Say, that's a good idea.
2: Should we sit in that double one together?
1: Oh, no, the single ones are more comfortable. Oh. What is that? Hold the phone. What is that boop-boop-a-doo?
2: Well, haven't you heard that new singer, Helen Kane?
1: No.
2: Well, that's the way she sings.
1: How'd she go?
2: He's got boop-boop-a-doo. I never cared for boop-boop-a-doo.
1: Oh, no.
2: But he's got boop-boop-a-doo. And that's my weakness now.
1: Can you imagine anyone singing boo boo ba doop? That's silly, isn't it?
3: Sure is.
1: See, I can understand someone singing boo boo boo boo boo boo boo boo boo boo. That's got some sense.
2: Say, Harry, have you heard that new song? Give me something to remember you
1: oh,
2: by.
1: Oh yes, it sure is pretty too. I know the words, do you?
2: Sure.

0: Well, Bing, I'm a happy man today. I've achieved my ambition.
1: Anyone we know?
0: Oh, no. She was a stranger.
1: Kel Adventure.
0: Oh, Kel.
1: Kel Adventure.
0: You see, I stopped off at the grocer's this morning to save a little gas by picking up some canned goods on the way downtown.
1: Why don't you pick them up on the way home?
0: Well, grocers like to have you shop early if possible.
1: I see. Now, about your ambition.
0: Oh, yeah. Well, at last I found out exactly what a woman carries in her handbag.
1: No. Yeah, How did you crack the case, Philo?
0: Elementary, what?
1: Elementary.
0: The babe in front of me at the grocery store dumped it all on the checkout counter while she looked for her ration stamps and her tokens. She held up the whole line, wasted the grocer's time, and made everybody mad.
1: Same gal gets on a streetcar, opens her bag, takes out her purse, opens her purse, takes out a $5 bill, closes her purse, puts it back in her bag, closes her bag, hands the $5 bill to the conductor, gets the change, opens her bag, takes out her purse, opens her purse, puts in the change, closes her purse, puts it back in her bag, closes her bag, and gets off the car.
0: Why'd she get off?
1: Car passed the corner. You know, it's tough. Really, it's tough on conductors and grocers and anybody who's rushed to have to go up against that kind of inconsiderateness.
0: Well, then you can't change women.
1: Why not? Everybody's changing these days, and so's everything. Everybody has to be a little more considerate. Why can't grocers get some of that consideration?
0: You just made friends with a lot of grocers, Ben.
1: I'm glad, because I sure like my groceries. Been managing to get them pretty regular these days, too, because guys like Jerome Kern keep writing tunes like this.

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4: I came across Mr. Kipling in a meadow by the church. 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
6: Sorry!
5: Thick milk chocolate for your delight?
6: Sorry!
5: Nougat and caramel golden light? And don't forget the hazelnut in every bite!

0: And that, muchachas y muchachos, is the ringer downer in the old craft music hall for this time. Next jueves, same time, more fiesta with the best, including our regular merry group, and featuring Cecil B. DeMille, whose story of Dr. Waffle is indeed a Technicolor triumph. Until next Thursday, hasta la vista.
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0: 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They eat a great many of these. 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They are clearly the most primitive people.
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15: Calling Zed Victor 1. Calling Zed Victor 1. Come in, Zed Victor 1.
16: Zed Victor 1 here. What's the message?
15: You are now Zed Victor 2.
17: Happy birthday to you. Happy birthday, dear Victor. Happy birthday to you.
12: Speak.
16: Thanks a lot, especially for the file with the cake concealed in it, and I'm sure Gladys and I will have a lot of fun with the handcuffs. Roger and out.
18: Who's Roger?
16: They're Lodger, funny girl.
12: Did you hear about the old man who married the young girl and they wanted a family and he went to his doctor and the doctor said, why don't you get a young lodger? And the old man did, and a few months later he went to the doctor and said, my wife's pregnant. And the doctor said, how's the lodger? And the old man said,
18: she's pregnant too.
16: Sorry, that's a very old joke.
12: No, he's pregnant too. It's a switch.
18: What is?
12: The black thing on the wall with the knob that goes up and down.
16: Get off! Meanwhile, in the court of King Arthur, not 1,000 miles from Queen Guinevere.
19: Arise, knights of the round table, and greet thy sovereign majesty.
20: Hail, gentle knights, art all present here? Sir Galahad.
21: Aye, my liege.
20: Sir Lancelot.
22: Aye, my liege.
20: Sir Gareth.
21: Aye, my liege.
20: Sir Gawain.
21: Aye, my liege.
20: Tis well, tis enough. Be seated. Right, pennies in the middle, whose deal is it?
5: University of the Air. How to change a past conditional into a future perfect.
16: Tell the girl you'll marry her.
23: As I walk along the Bois de Boulogne with an independent air, you can hear the girls declare...
24: Here, do you know your flies are undone?
16: Look, enough of this substandard bawdiness. Mummy and I have decided that what this show needs is a little more culture.
25: Quite right, Timmy.
16: Thank you, Mummy. And so... So, I and my friend Cornwallis are going to give readings from the great English poets. Thank you. Earth hath not anything to show more fair. Dull would he be of soul who could pass by. A sight so touching in its majesty. Over to you, Cornwallis.
0: I love her in green, I love her in red, but most of all, I love her in purple.
16: Cornwallis! Cornwallis, you've been smoking those funny cigarettes again. Get back to the pottery class.
1: Meanwhile, in a pottery class, not a thousand miles from Cornwallis...
2: Me, running water, me head of Sioux tribe.
1: Just a minute, what's that got to do with a pottery class?
2: Nothing, but we've got to do a Red Indian joke.
1: Well, carry on then.
2: Me, running water, me head of Sioux tribe. Running water want white man to smoke pipe of peace.
16: All right, what happens if I smoke the pipe?
2: Lot of girls will follow you and big bald-headed man will pick you best bit of crumpet.
16: I say, Laurie, I thought you might like to know this. Yeah, no, seriously. I bought my little boy a set of alphabet blocks the other day for £1. There were only 23 of them.
2: Why was that?
16: They didn't include VAT. No, no. No, definitely not.
8: Morty, I called you into my office to tell you something.
22: Yes, Mr. Herrick.
8: It's the first night of our show, and there's going to be a lot of big people out there.
22: Gee, Mr. Herrick.
8: Now, Morty, I got to tell you, our star's broken a leg, and you're her understudy. You're a plain, mousy little thing, and you haven't had a chance to rehearse the show. So I tell you what we're going to do. We're going to cancel it.
25: What you done before, baby?
16: Go, can't I even have a fag first?
0: Another little gem. There was a little man and he had a little gun and his bullets were made of licorice. He shot a duck in the parson's nose and the bullet came out of the vicarage.
16: Cornwallis! Cornwallis!
1: Meanwhile, in a billiards hall not a thousand miles from the corner pocket...
16: Marker, pass me the rest.
26: I'm sorry, sir, we don't have one, but here's 17 and a half new pence.
16: What's that for?
26: Well, they do say change is as good as a rest.
1: No. I admire his nerve. I admire his nerve. Not his jokes, not his trousers, not his way of life, but I do admire his nerve. By the way, chaps, I forgot to mention I won £1 million on the pools last week. I went straight out and bought the wife and daughter two rolls. One corned beef and one cheese and chutney.
26: What did you do with the change?
1: What change? He just gave me a long stick with a metal fork on the end.
26: That's the rest from the billiards joke.
16: Seven and a half Second Theatre presents an historical drama. Horatio and Emma.
27: Fare thee well, Lord Nelson. Shall our love end like this? Shall I not see thee again?
16: I don't know. If you're ever round Trafalgar Square, I'll keep an eye out for you.
2: Hello?
28: I'm ringing you to complain about that last joke. I think it's disgraceful to mock our national heroes.
2: Oh, may I have your name?
28: Are you proposing to me? In that case, forget the complaint. I'll be round in 10 minutes.
16: Who is that?
2: I don't know, but I think I'm engaged.
16: Are you old enough?
2: For what?
16: If you have to ask, you're not old enough.
28: Here.
2: What do you mean by plonking a large piece of wood with keep off the grass painted on it in my arms and shouting, here?
28: I'm handing in my notice.
2: I say.
28: Furthermore, yes. I'm off to make £1 million.
2: What are you talking about?
1: I've discovered Mick Jagger's secret. He's got both legs stuck down one side of his wife fronts.
16: Oh. Oh, now, Barry, you wouldn't leave your old mate.
29: I would.
16: The warmth and friendship of a low cheeky for the artificial world of pop. The champagne and caviar, flashy sports cars and teenage girls hammering on your door. I'll get my hat and coat. I'm coming with you.
2: I'm not putting up with this. I'm going to run away and become a rumba band. I shall tie my marimba in a red spotted handkerchief and throw it over my shoulder. Whoa! That brought the tears to my eyes. Dennis, finish the show, will you?
30: Yes, certainly. Good evening and welcome to the Dennis King, 22 minutes and 45 seconds. Tonight, we're on a special mission, every inhibition out of sight. Did you hear about the idiot who wanted to watch a cabaret? So he took the carpet up to see the floor show. Then day out, that same old voodoo follows me about. I like to see Raquel Welch in a sweater. It's the way she pulls your eyes over the wool. Today I love everybody, everybody I see. Have you heard the elephants at the zoo have gone on strike? They're tired of working for peanuts. and cocktails for two. Thank you very much, ladies and gentlemen. And now I'd like to give you my termination. What are you doing back here?
16: We were in the back of a Rolls Royce, surrounded by all these nude ladies, and we heard you making a mess of our program.
30: You weren't.
16: No, we were in the canteen having a meat pie, but you were making a mess of our program.
30: Well, does this mean I'm not going to get my own show?
3: Yes, it does, but you may stay and accompany this next song, which is a number with music by Mozart and lyrics by Wee Willie Harris, arranged for piano and bicycle clips.

Hargreaves, as I stand in the doorway of my shop, ankle deep in King Edwards, and watch you go by on your sensible lady's bike with a black and gold chain guard, on your way to deliver yet another...

0: What are you laughing at, George?
1: I bought a potion this afternoon, Mavis. And while you was in the ladies, I slipped it in your gin and tonic, and it will make me irresistible to you.
0: But, George, that's not my gin and tonic.
2: Yeah, who's been mucking about with my gin and tonic? Hello, darling.
3: Hello.
4: Pussycat, I love you.
3: Yeah, there's a law against that, you know, Barry.
5: A law against what?
3: Crossing a red traffic light.
5: Crossing a red traffic light with what?
3: With a showgirl.
5: What do you get if you cross a traffic light with a showgirl?
6: You get a tall, beautiful lady with one red eye who keeps telling you to stop every 2 minutes.
5: Keep my wife out of this. She's having enough trouble with a pet gorilla.
3: You have a pet gorilla. Where does it sleep?
5: Anywhere it likes.
6: Oh. How tall is it?
5: About up to here.
6: Oh, an eye-level gorilla.
5: Stop interrupting me while I'm entertaining these nice ladies and gentlemen. I'm getting pretty fed up with things. Shambling around the house, eating bananas by the dozen and swinging from the chandelier.
3: Why don't you send it back to the zoo?
5: I'm talking about the wife.
3: Oh.
5: Oh, dear. Hair in curlers, no makeup, spends all day at the bingo.
6: A lot of women do that.
5: I'm talking about the gorilla.
6: What I can't stand is putting on a dress to go to a party, getting drunk on meth, climbing on the roof and throwing coconuts at the neighbours.
3: Who are you talking about?
6: Dennis King.
4: Cut my top. Hat, got my white tie. All I need now is the girl.
7: Hello, Cheeky.
5: Anybody want to buy a top hat and a white tie?
6: Meanwhile, inside the belly of the Trojan horse, not 1,000 miles from its head.
5: I do think this is a marvellous idea, don't you?
3: Yeah, but I do wish they'd found us a more dignified exit.
6: And in another part of Greece...
5: Diogenes!
8: Yes?
5: It's your turn in the barrel.
3: And now... Now it's time to explode another Greek myth.
6: Here you are, Helen. Have some more moussaka.
7: Thank you.
5: Little known facts that nobody cares about. Number...
3: Did you know that George Sand was a woman?
5: And that George Eliot was a woman?
6: And that we're still awaiting the committee's decision on George Best.
3: Speaking of George Sand, reminds me of a story my father once told me about Florrie Ford.
5: What's Florrie Ford got to do with George Sand?
3: I'd rather not say, but there was a lot of talk at the time. It does. No, listen to this. It does appear that Florrie was appearing at the Palace of Variety Witness. The pianist fell ill and the theatre cat took over. At rehearsals one day, Florrie heard the animal improvising brilliantly at the keyboard. Great heavens, she said. You should have it orchestrated. Whereupon the cat shot out of the stage door and was never seen again.
9: 999, which service do you require? Fire, police or ambulance?
6: I don't really know, dear. We caught this burglar, broke his leg and then set fire to him.
3: University of the Air. How to entertain a party of 40.
6: Buy a few gins and a packet of crisps.
5: Four gins and a packet of crisps. There you are, Squire. Anything else?
3: No, thank you.
10: Excuse me, sir. Would you like a war cry?
3: Oh, yes, why not?
10: Geronimo!
3: That was a very silly thing to do.
10: That's what you think. In 30 seconds, this pub is going to be full of red Indians.
3: Oh, don't be so stupid.
11: Me running bear. Someone stole him. Me trousers. Me sue.
6: If I had to read a line like that, I'd sue.
11: Me want them five fishing pudding. Indian speak with forked tongue. Me want them 15 fire waters, one with soda, two with bitter lemon.
3: Have you a score?
11: Yes, Arsenal 2, Chelsea 1. Me brave.
6: You're bloody brave, doing jokes like that. Get out.
11: You have to serve me. Me want fire water. Me, Cochise.
6: Didn't you see the sign outside? No Cochise.
3: There will be a memorial service for those Red Indian jokes at St. Dogmas, Harpenden, tomorrow. The address will be given by Des O'Connor in a funny hat.
5: He'll do anything for a laugh.
6: I hadn't honestly noticed.
5: And now, over to the interview studio where Tom Filth is talking to that evergreen star of the cinema, Edith Laverne.
3: Good evening, Miss Laverne. Good Lord, aren't you fat? Oh, I'm sorry. I'm sorry, that's the one thing they didn't want me to mention. I'm sorry.
7: Not at all.
3: And now, Miss Laverne, you've been round. Around for a long time. Now, did you always want to be an actress, or did fate, play a large part? Enormous, huge. Did fate intervene at all?
7: Well,
3: I know you had a lot of weight, a long wait, before you started getting roles of... No, not roles. You didn't... No, some magnitude, some... You seem to have made a speciality of heavily dramatic parts with a lot of meat on them. In them, the meat's in them, you see. Now, did you plump for them? I mean, did you select these parts? I mean, did you weigh a lot of things in the balance before deciding to play them?
7: Well,
3: I do know you started as a ballet dancer, and then you expanded. Your career expanded and broadened out, and you started to work outside Hollywood. In fact, during the war, you and your husband entertained the troops and became obese. OBEs, I'm sorry. Well, that's all we have time for, and if you'll join me in the bar, I'll buy you a double chin. Oh, my God.

0: affair.
1: Yes? Well, tell the man who runs the Dodgems I want to have a word with him about my daughter. Here, have you heard Richard Harris sing?
2: No.
1: Neither has anybody else. Hello, Cheekies, top 10. Number 2, up for the very first time, Brian Rix's trousers. And at number 1, the all-purpose guaranteed cannot lose Eurovision Song Contest entry.

divine. You can always find romance anytime you are in France. And of course my favourite river is the Rhine. Hello there, Germany. I've always thought Monaco was positively wacko, and Yugoslavia's a friend of mine. You can do some fancy feeding in Switzerland and Sweden, and in Spain they make a lot of lovely wine. And as for dear old Luxembourg, oh, knickers, we can do without one vote. Yes, we're...

0: Here's another one. Here's a little gem. Once I had a cuckoo clock that stood upon some books. Someone took its tonsils out, now it oozes before it cooks.
1: Cornwallis, do you know you're an idiot, sir?
0: Yes, of course. You're an idiot, sir, said the girl to the chap one evening as they strolled along. You tell me that love is a pain in the neck. If that's true, you're doing it wrong.
1: Get out!
2: A strange lad, that Cornwallis. When he was born, his father wanted a boy, his mother wanted a girl, and they were both disappointed.
1: Yeah. Quite right. Cagey lad, wears high heels and smokes a pipe. Won't commit himself. You notice?
3: Meanwhile, on a bowling green, not 1,000 miles from Plymouth Hoe.
4: Sir Francis, the Queen approaches.
2: Your Majesty.
1: Sir Francis, the Armada is nigh. What is this you are playing?
2: Bowls, Your Majesty.
1: Off with his head!
2: There is a spiritual love, a pure ethereal love that exists between two human beings, enabling them to share each other totally. Each joy, each sorrow, each tiny emotion, they are as one. On the other hand, there's...
5: But old man, say follow the van.
1: And then he reversed over me.
3: At a Variety Club luncheon today, David Nixon waved his wand and the crockery vanished. Tommy Cooper uttered a magic phrase and the tablecloth vanished. The waitress produced a bill and Jack Benny vanished.
6: I am Svengali, Trilby. You will be under my power, and under my power, Trilby, you will become great. Do you hear me, Trilby?
7: Mummy, why is that man talking to his hat?
3: If you will permit me to put you under hypnosis, I can cure your bad ankle.
1: But I'm suffering from a bad hip.
3: All right, I'll put you under ankle-nosis.
2: Do you know that Ken Russell's boyfriend is a big hit in America?
1: No, what's his name?
3: Tonight, we tell a story. A story about a Scotsman who went into a chemist...
1: Oh, not that story.
3: Not that story. Sorry. A story of a small band of desperate men, lost, disillusioned, and forgotten by the world.
2: We're not doing a sketch about the Liberal Party, are we?
3: No.
1: In that case, it must be the Desert Connor fan club.
3: No.
2: Then what are we doing a sketch about?
1: Hello?
8: This is the Liberal Party here. We'd like to complain about that cheap jibe.
1: Oh, where are you speaking from?
8: We're all in the phone box round the corner.
1: Well, what do you want us to do about it?
8: Come and join us, we're lonely.
1: Get off!
2: A story of the French Foreign Legion. Many tales of their daring exploits and the heroes who performed them have been told many times and in many ways. This one will be told once and very badly.
1: The sun beat down from a clear blue sky, mercilessly. The heat haze shimmered on the horizon. It was the hottest day Clapham had ever known. This need not concern us because our story of derring do in the desert starts in Highgate.
9: Cheer up, puss, and don't you frown. We're on our way to London Town.
10: Just a minute. I thought this was a Foreign Legion sketch.
1: It is. It's about Dick Whittington joining the Foreign Legion.
10: I have never heard such rubbish.
1: What in that case hung about?
9: Prithee, milkmaid, canst tell me where I can find a police constable?
11: What is it now, Schweinhund?
9: Who's that supposed to be?
10: I'm playing a sadistic sergeant.
2: No, you haven't finished playing the milkmaid yet.
10: Oh, sorry.
9: What is it now, Schweinhund? Not a sadistic milkmaid.
10: I'm sorry.
9: Shall we start again?
12: Meow.
9: Ah, puss, my true and faithful friend. Will you be with me till the end?
12: Meow.
9: Please yourself, you rotten rat bag.
10: Prithee.
2: Oh, shut up.
9: Ah, Schweinhund. Another
2: recruit. No,
10: oh,
2: no.
10: I'm sorry. I'm sorry. Ah, Schweinhund. Another recruit for our merry band.
9: I am Dick, sir. How do you do? Tell me, pray, sir, who are you?
12: I am the incredibly sadistic Sergeant Legrand. I march men for hours under the blazing sun, hang them from chains at high noon, and I'm very fond of the cat.
7: Meow!
9: Puss! Puss, get down from off my hat. I'm sure the sergeant didn't mean that.
12: Schweinhund's halt! Now hit each other a lot.
7: Ow!
12: Suddenly, a bullet sang past Dick's head.
13: When I'm calling you...
14: Let's hear it, friends. Let's hear it for Edith Bullitt of City Bell Abbas.
9: What are you doing here?
14: I'm an oasis, a little green in the desert. Get it, folks? Now, we want to know... Thank you, friends. Thank you. We want to know what you think.
3: And that was from someone who wasn't even in the sketch.
12: Lie down, men. We are surrounded by the Arabs, and they are charging.
15: Hello, mister. 50 pence for a set of six.
3: Dawn. Out of 500 legionnaires, only four were left alive, and they were...
7: Meow.
3: Shut up. This is a monologue, not a catalogue. And they were the sergeant, Dick, the cat, and a strange, silent man who wore a gold chain of office round his neck.
14: I am the ex-mayor of London town. Pull this chain and my trousers fall down. That's not true. It's only chaff, but it's my first chance of getting a laugh.
12: This battle is going from bad to worse. Why is everyone speaking in verse? Gott in Himmel, I've got it now.
7: Meow, meow, meow, me woof.
9: That doesn't rhyme.
14: Look, mate, if you want John Betjeman, you've got to pay the money. He hasn't even got a skin.
3: Oh, just a minute. What is the Lord Mayor of London doing in the Foreign Legion?
14: Several years later, a cousin of his, also called Dick Whittington, did in fact become Lord Mayor of London. But
12: just a minute. I mean, what on earth has this got to be...
14: No, look at me, I didn't write it.
3: I was downstairs.
0: Just a minute.
16: What is it, Cornwallis?
0: Here's a beauty. Here's a beauty. Just a minute. This show was written by Tim Brooke Taylor, Barry Cryer, John Junkin, and a friendly sailor. The music provided by Dennis King, with a piano, a drum, and a big string thing. And just to complete the sordid batch, the show was produced by David Hatch.
16: Cornwallis?
0: Yes?
16: Get off.
9: Once you sleep off. Ta-da, Cheeky.
7: Bye-bye, Cheeky.
9: Bonsoir.
14: Wiedersehen.
7: Ah, so Cheeky.
14: Get off.
9: Oh, sayonara, Cheeky.
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1: And now, BBC television is closing down. 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For all you night owls, Night Ride continues on Radio 1, TTT, through till 2. But now, from all of us, it's good night, everybody. Good night. 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
2: An hour and a half I've sat through that rotten rubbish, only to miss the end. Only sat up to find out who killed Sandra Dawn. I won't see that for another 5 years now. I don't know, though. It'll probably be on the other channel next month. Old face aches late. 12:15? Where is he? Have a good mind to lock up and let him sit on the doorstep all night. Bring him in with the milk in the morning. Yeah, it's a nice heavy frost forecast for tonight. I might see him off. Milkman finds frozen corpse on doorsteps. He's never stayed out this late before, says distraught son. I thought he was safely tucked up in bed. Oh, I shall never forgive myself, he said as he opened his second bottle of champagne. Yes, I'll lock him out. Now, what's the point? He'll only go and curl up with the horse and I'll have the smell of that all for me breakfast. Oh, God, here he comes. Brahms enlist again by the sound of it.
3: Oh, hello, son.
2: What time do you call this, then?
3: I don't know. I've got a watch.
2: It's 12:15.
3: Is it?
2: Yes, it. Where have you been?
3: Down the Derby and Joan Club.
2: For Derby and Joan Club finished at 10 o'clock. Where have you been since then?
3: I've been round a friend's house for coffee.
2: Oh, have you? It didn't occur to you to phone, did it? There's me, been sitting up here all night, sick with worry, wondering, where are you? Pacing up and down, going out of my mind, I was. You've got no consideration, have you? I thought you might have been run over. I was just going to phone the police.
3: Yeah, I only went for a coffee.
2: Coffee don't take 2 hours.
3: Well, we got to talking and I missed my last bus.
2: How did you get home, then?
3: I walked.
2: Walked? From where?
3: Notting Hill Gate.
2: Notting Hill Gate? At this time of night? You silly little man. Supposing you'd have been duffed up, what would I have felt like? Why didn't you thumb a lift?
3: You're joking. The curb crawlers up there ain't looking for old men.
2: You could have phoned.
3: I couldn't. She ain't on the phone.
2: She? She? Have you been out with a woman?
3: Yeah.
2: You dirty old man.
3: You watch your tongue. There was nothing like that. She's a very nice lady.
2: Nice lady? Keeping an old man out till 12:15. Where'd you pick her up?
3: I didn't pick her up.
2: Advertising in a sweet shop, was she then?
3: You shut your mouth.
2: What was it then? Advanced French lessons? Ex-showgirl seeks new position? Large oriental chest for sale.
3: Don't you talk like that about Mrs. Goodlace.
2: Mrs. Good. All right, then, let's have it. Where'd you meet her?
3: I'm tired. I'm going to bed.
2: I expect you are. Well, you're not going to bed. We're going to have this out here and now. Sit down. If you're going to start wandering around London like Count Dracula in the middle of the night, visiting strange women, I want to know a little bit more about it.
3: What a nosy little noser you are, aren't you? I don't have to put up with this. I'm going to bed.
2: No, you're not. You haven't explained yourself yet. I demand to know whom this old boiler is that you're consulting with.
3: She's not an old boiler. She happens to be a very attractive woman. And I'm very fond of her.
2: Get out of it.
3: Well, it's not just something that happens to young people, you know. Old people have their feelings as well. Just because a prune is wrinkled, it don't mean to say it ain't tasty.
2: Who is this old prune, then?
3: I was referring to myself.
2: Well, you're not tasty by any stroke of the imagination.
3: Well, maybe I'm not. She likes me. She said I'm the nicest man she's met in a long time.
2: Poor old cow. She must have had an hard life.
3: Yeah, she has. And I'm going to see to it that it gets better for her. I'm going to try and make her as happy as I can.
2: You serious?
3: Yeah, I am. Very serious. In fact, tonight I asked her to marry me.
2: I thought you said you want to make her happy.
3: I'm gonna beg.
2: No, I'm sorry, Dad. I'm sorry. No, I didn't mean to be cruel. But it's a bit of a shock, isn't it? When you're coming here at 12:15, having walked down from Notting Hill Gate, and straight out of the blue, you tell me that you and some old biddy is going to get married. Well, of course I'm put out. I mean, how do you expect me to take it? You haven't asked me yet. I didn't even know you was courting.
3: I don't have to ask you.
2: It would be nice, though, wouldn't it? I am your son.
3: Yeah, I know that. I've thought about it.
2: I mean, where are you going to live? Am I going to move her in here? I mean, I have a right to know. I mean, I've got a stake in this place, you know. It's too late for me to move on.
3: You won't have to move on. There's room for all of us.
2: Suppose I don't get on with her.
3: Oh, you will, Harold. I know you will.
2: How long have you known her?
3: 3 months, 2 weeks, 4 days and 6 hours. It's been the happiest 3 months of my life.
2: Well, I am bloody well now, is it?
3: I'm different when I'm with her. It's like being born again.
2: Oh, God.
3: She's made a new man of me, Harold.
2: Well, it's a bit different to the old one for her sake.
3: I met her down at the Darby and Joan Club. We seemed to hit it off right from the word go. I'll never forget it. It was a Wednesday night. I walked into the club, and there she was. Our eyes met, and somehow nobody else existed in the room as far as I was concerned.
2: Oh, God. Some enchanted evening. You may see a stranger. You may see a stranger across a crowded
3: room. Shut up.
2: Then fly to her side and make her get on.
3: Stop it!
4: Well, it's pathetic at your age.
3: Well, it may be pathetic to you, but it's given me something to look forward to. Make me last years a little more bearable.
2: Yeah, you wait till love's young dream wears off, mate. I can see it now. Of course, it's all over the place. Great big bloomers hanging on the line, them old wrist cutters. The smell of cough mixture and camphorated oil permeating the entire household.
3: Yeah, smashing, ain't it?
2: Yeah, well, it ain't going to be very smashing for me, is it? Well, I'm used to having this place to myself. Yes, I mean, I've got it organised, how I want it. I don't want to share it with some bird. Well, at least not one of yours.
3: You won't say that when you meet her. You like her, Harold.
2: No, I won't.
3: You will. I know you will. It'll be nice to have a woman round the house again. Just like the old times when your mother was alive.
2: Yes. Well, I don't remember much about that, do I?
3: I've been very lonely since she went. And it gets worse as you get older. You get a bit frightened. I know I should have told you before, but, well, there was nothing to tell, really, before tonight. I never dreamt in a million years she'd accept me.
2: But she has.
3: Yeah. I hoped you'd be pleased about it. Look, Harold, I know I owe you a lot, more than money can buy or words can say. You're my only son. And, well, your happiness means more to me than anything else. What I'm trying to say is, if you're dead set against it, I'll say no more. I'll give her up.
2: I don't be daft, Dad. It don't owe me nothing.
3: Ah, yes, I do. No other son could have done what you've done.
2: Leave it out, Dad. You'll have me crying in a minute. Right, go on. Carry on. Should you get married?
3: Eh?
2: I don't mind. Honest. I was only being selfish.
3: But
2: I wish you all the luck in the world.
3: Do you mean it?
2: Oh, Struth, I hope you'll be very happy.
3: Thanks, Harold.
2: I shall look forward to meeting her.
3: Well, if it's all right by you, I'll bring her round tomorrow night.
2: Yes. Yes, all right. And I'll welcome her just as if she was my own mother. But go on. Get to bed. Get your strength up.
3: Good night, Harold.
2: Good night, Dad.
3: Thanks.
2: That's all right. If she's got hairs on her chin, I'm not kissing her.
3: Harold.
2: What?
3: How do I look?
2: Oh, gold. For the 35th time, you look all right. What am I all dressed up for? I'm not going out with a bird.
3: You want to make a good impression, don't you? Does the house look all right?
2: Well, ought to. You dusted it 3 times since breakfast.
3: Well, she's very particular. You ought to see her flat. Not a thing out of place.
2: Oh, gold. She's not one of ours, is she? Perhaps you ought to go and live there.
3: Oh, this is our home. We're all going to live happily ever after. How do I look?
2: Colton Bennett, all right. Lovely, in fact. Very desirable. You look 10 years younger.
3: Oh, that reminds me. I told her I was 65 in case she says anything. 10 years younger, eh? Perhaps I should have told her I was 59.
2: You'd never have got into the Darby and Joan Club then, would you?
3: Oh, yeah, that's true. How do I look?
2: Oh, shut up.
3: I got me new teeth in. I've had fillings put in them to make them look lifelike.
2: Cool.
3: Yeah. They're killing me. Can I have a drink, Harold? I'm nervous. Oh, God.
2: Too late, is she?
3: Oh, my God. She's here, Harold. Harold,
2: yes, she's here. Yes, all right. Don't panic. Oh, you want to watch you, mate? You drop dead before you get under the sheets.
3: I'll be all right. You will be nice to her, Harold.
2: Don't worry.
3: It's very important to me.
2: I shall be charm personified.
3: Thanks for being so understanding, Harold. You've made me very happy.
2: Well, you better go and let her in. She's getting older every minute.
3: Yeah. All right. All right. Hello, dear.
5: Hello, Albert. I hope I'm not late.
3: No, of course not. In here, dear. Harold, I'd like you to meet Daphne. This is my son, Harold.
5: Hello. Harold.
3: Well, don't just stand there with your mouth open. Give her a kiss.
2: I'm sorry.
3: What's the matter with you? You look like you've seen a ghost.
2: It's just a bit of a shock, really.
3: Shock?
2: Well, I mean, it's just that I was expecting a plainer woman, an older woman.
5: I'm not that young. I'm 42.
2: 42? Hey, wait a minute. I thought you met at the Darby and Joan Club.
5: Yes, that's right. I work there 3 days a week. I run the canteen.
3: Lovely cook she is. You love a steak and kidney pudding. Real gut filler, that is. Isn't she lovely, Harold? I told you.
2: Yes, she is. Very lovely.
3: I bet you're surprised an old fogey like me, 65, capturing a lovely thing like this. You look very beautiful tonight, my dear.
5: Oh, thank you, Albert. You look very smart yourself in that new suit.
3: Yeah, I lashed out a bit. Harold chose it. I don't buy anything without his approval. Do you like it?
5: It's very nice. It suits you.
3: Thank you, dearest. Well, come on, Harold. You're a bit stingy with the drinks, aren't you? This is a celebration. It's not often I get engaged.
2: Yes, of course. Sherry, Daphne.
5: Thank you.
3: Hey, you're spilling it all over our dress.
2: I'm terribly sorry.
5: I hadn't noticed.
3: Harold, pull yourself together. You're more nervous than I am. He's not always like this. It's just he hasn't got used to the idea of having you for a mum. Well, I'd like to propose a toast to my lovely bride-to-be, coupled with our future happiness. Come on, drink up, Harold. Wish your stepmother all the best.
2: To your future happiness.
5: Thank you.
3: Well, will you two both excuse me for a moment?
5: Where are you going?
3: I'm just going to ring up for a minicab and confirm our table. I think you'll like this restaurant, darling. I saw a photograph of it in the adverts at the pictures. Little alcoves with candles, and this gipper wanders about playing the violin.
5: It sounds lovely.
3: I'll get them to put a bottle of champagne on ice. I won't be long. I'll leave you two to get acquainted with each other.
2: Oh, Daphne, Daphne.
5: Harry.
2: Oh, Daphne. Oh, it's been so long.
5: It's nearly 22 years.
2: Oh, Daphne, Daphne. Oh, I knew it was you as soon as I turned round. You look just the same as you did then.
5: Oh, I've got grey hairs.
2: Oh, they're beautiful, beautiful. Daphne, what are we going to do?
5: I don't know. Oh, Harold, why didn't you write to me?
2: I did. I wrote every week.
5: I didn't get them. I didn't get one letter from you.
2: Your rotten mother. She never liked me. She hated me from the moment I rested my army boots on her coffee table. I didn't know your dad made it.
5: I thought you'd forgotten me.
2: Oh, I've never forgotten your Daphne. Every night, when I was in Malaya, I used to think of you. I used to lay in my bed dreaming about you. Oh. While all the other lads was queuing up outside Big Nelly's in Kuala Lumpur. Now, I stayed faithful to you throughout the whole of my national service. I was the original virgin soldier.
5: When I didn't hear from you, I naturally assumed that was the finish of it. And then, at the beginning of 1950, Jimmy came back on the scene and asked me to marry him. So I did. You remember Jimmy?
2: Yeah, I remember him. Great Tory twit. Always sneering about Clem Attlee and the groundnut scheme. What do you want to go and marry a great dozy Burke like him for?
5: He died 3 years ago.
2: I'm sorry. He had a lot of good points.
5: Yes, he was a good husband and a good father.
2: Father?
5: I've got 3 children.
2: 3? They could have been mine.
5: Little Harry's 17 now.
2: Oh, don't. All those wasted years. We could have been together. Oh, I loved you, Daphne. I really loved you.
5: Oh, and I loved you too, Harry.
2: Oh, Daphne. Daphne.
3: Hello again.
2: It's not much of a place. The bedroom doesn't need doing up a bit, but...
3: You two getting along all right?
2: Yes.
5: Oh, yes, yes.
2: Yes, fine.
3: Yeah, it's not a bad little house, is it? I'm having a bit of trouble with the minicabs. They don't know what they're doing down there. I'll soon sort it out.
2: Yes, yes, all right, Dad. Oh, Daphne, Daphne.
5: Oh, Harry, Harry. Oh. No, we mustn't.
2: Yes, yes, old Daphne. Oh, God, what a mess. What are we going to do? What are we going to do about him? You can't marry him. Not now.
5: What can I do? I promised him. We've been going out for 3 months. I can't back out now. I can't hurt him. He's such a sweet, kind man.
2: He's 69.
5: 65.
2: He's 69. And nearly 70. He's an old man.
5: He's very energetic.
2: Well, he's entitled to be. For the last 3 months, he's been on them pills the German police take. 7 guineas a box. I never dreamed he was getting ready for you. You can't love him.
5: No, I don't. He knows that.
2: Then why? Why?
5: Well, it's been very hard for me since Jimmy died. It isn't easy bringing up 3 kids on your own. They do need a father.
2: Yeah, but not him. I mean, look what he's done to me.
5: And, well, when you're a woman and you're 42 and you've got 3 kids, you don't get very many offers.
2: Oh, if only I'd have known. You can't marry him. I won't let you marry me.
5: It'd break his heart. He loves me.
2: So did I. I still do. Daphne, Daphne.
5: No. No, we can't. It'd kill him.
2: Well, he hasn't got long to go anyway.
5: That's a terrible thing to say.
2: Well, yeah, no. I'm sorry. I don't know what I'm saying. God, what are we going to do?
5: I don't know.
2: Oh, Daphne, please. Please, Daphne. Oh, no, please, Daphne.
5: Oh,
2: it's always been you.
5: Do you hear us?
2: No, it's always been you all the time.
5: 22 years is a long time.
2: I love you, Daphne.
5: No, you mustn't say that.
2: No, but it's only you. There's only you, you know.
5: No, you mustn't. You mustn't.
2: No, there is only you.
5: No.
3: Won't be long. They're on the way. Well, have you two been getting to know each other? He's a good lad, isn't he? He's been as fine a son to me as any man could wish to have. Oh, this is a wonderful day for me. I've never been so happy in my life. My only worry was that you two wouldn't get on together. But you do, don't you? I mean, you do like each other, don't you, Harold?
2: Yes, yes, Dad. I think she's wonderful.
3: Yeah. She is, isn't she? I'm the luckiest man in the world.
2: Dad, there's something I've got to say to you.
5: No.
2: Many years ago...
3: Just a minute before you go on. I was going to do this tonight in the restaurant, but, well, seeing as everything's worked out so well, I'd like to do it here and now. I went out and bought this morning. It's an engagement ring. Oh, I know it's not exactly like the one Richard Burton bought for Elizabeth Taylor.

0: Do it here and now. I went out and bought this morning. It's an engagement ring. Oh, I know it's not exactly like the one Richard Burton bought for Elizabeth Taylor. But, oh, I hope you like it.
1: Ted, I think I ought to tell you that many years ago...
0: Just a minute, son. The man said if it doesn't fit, he can always alter it for you.
2: Oh, Albert, it's beautiful. But I can't accept it.
0: Of course you can. It's all right. I can afford it. It's only money. You know, the one thing that would make my happiness complete now would be to see Harold standing there with a bird as well. Why don't you get married, Harold? Don't you know anybody? It'd be marvellous. We could have a double wedding. There must be somebody you'd like to get married to.
1: Dad, I must talk to you.
0: Daphne, don't you know anybody for him? He's not fussy. One of your friends. Oh, well. Never mind. One of these days. You were saying, son?
1: Yes. What I'm about to say, Dad, is one of the hardest things I've ever had to say in my life.
0: He's going to ask us what we want for a wedding present. Tight as a snare drum he is.
1: In fact...
0: Well, carry on, son.
1: I think it's the hardest thing any son ever had to say to his father.
0: Well, go on. We're listening.
1: Dad, Daphne and I...
2: No, Harry, don't. Not now.
1: I've got to. He's got to know. Dad, Daphne and I are lovers.
0: But she's only been here 10 minutes.
1: Many, many years ago. It was just before I went to Malaya. We was very much in love, and we were going to get married.
0: Is true?
2: Yes. I didn't know he was your son. I never connected you.
0: But you must have done. Steptoe? It's not a common name.
2: I didn't know him as Harold Steptoe. In those days he called himself Harry Faversham.
0: Harry Faversham?
1: Yes, well, I didn't know the name Steptoe. I thought it sounded a bit common. Well, I'd just seen the four feathers. Well, anyway, I thought she might have found out I was a wagon bowman.
2: I wouldn't have minded.
1: Anyway, Dad, I went to Malaya, and, well, we never saw each other again until today. And now I realise that nothing's changed. I still love her. I think I always have done.
0: Daphne, do you still love him? I see. Well, that's it then, isn't it? Not much more to say, really, is there?
1: Come here, come on. Come over here, come on. Sit on the settee, just for a minute. There.
0: That was a quick engagement, son. Wasn't it?
1: I'm sorry, Dad. I would give anything not to hurt you.
0: It's all right, son.
1: I couldn't let you marry her, knowing what she and me have been to each other. But it wouldn't have been right.
0: I understand.
1: But nothing's changed, really. We can all still be one big happy family. Only she'll be married to me instead of you. No, it'll still be the same. She'll be just in a different bedroom, that's all.
0: No.
1: No?
0: No. That wouldn't work. We couldn't all live under the same roof. You loving her. Me loving her. No, I'll move out and leave you two together.
1: Oh, no, Dad, I couldn't let you do that.
0: Well, my sister in Stoke. Or I could go into them, one of them nice old people's homes.
1: No, I'm not having that. No, I'd never forgive myself. This is our home. You belong here. We both do.
0: The only way, Harold. We'd only finish up by hating each other.
1: We wouldn't. It would be all right. I know it would. It'd be better than it is now.
0: Not for me. No. No, it's no good, Harold.
1: Oh, God, it's all my fault. I shouldn't have told you. No, I should have just cleared off. That would have been the right thing to do. But I'm selfish, you see. Oh, God, I am selfish. I'm just thinking of me, that's all. I wasn't even thinking of her. She would have been happy married to you.
0: Ah, it's better this way. It's my own fault. It was silly thinking of getting married again at my age.
1: No, it wasn't. If I'd have cleared out, Daphne would have married you. Wouldn't you, Daph? Daphne? Where's she gone? Daphne, hang on a minute. Where are you? Daphne? Daphne! It's gone.

0: gone.
1: Here, come out here a minute.
0: What is it?
1: Look, she left your ring on the old stand. And there's a note.
0: What's she say?
1: She says she wouldn't want to see us split up on account of her. She says she doesn't want to come between us. And she says it wouldn't work out. Because we're already married.
0: Yeah?
2: Oh, excuse me. You the couple that ordered a minicab?
0: Oh, yeah. We won't be need... Hey, just a minute, driver. Hey, what do you think, Harold? I've still got that table waiting at the gypsy place. Seems a pity to waste it. Would you care to join me?
1: Oh, no. I might as well. Well, ain't no point in us sitting around here moping. I wonder what she meant by that. Already married.
0: I don't know.
1: A bloody ridiculous thing to say. I'll straighten you tight. I'll comb your hair, will you? I'll put your hat on straight. Yeah, that's better. Make an effort. Come on.

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1: That dirt edge needs Mild Green Fairy's cleaning edge. 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Right on the dirt.
2: Even on city dirt?
1: Oh, Fairy has the cleaning edge.

0: 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I told them I'm too old to change my ways now. I'll put one at Lads onto it. Very nice, young Harold. If you like that sort of thing.
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0: Well, darlings, a special show train brought our audience to see the big show. More than 3,000 people came from and on the New Haven Railroad show train from Boston, Providence, Westerly, Hartford, Berlin, Meriden, Wallingford, New Haven, Bridgeport, Westport, and Saugatuck, Norwalk, and South Norwalk, Darien, New London, and Stanford. Oh! And they're all here for an evening of laughs, except 243 daily commuters who got off the train from force of habit and went to their offices. At Bridgeport, you're not laughing. These show trains are something new in show business. It used to be I would take a play to a theater in Boston. Now they bring Boston to me.
1: Wait, why does she stop talking?
2: Oh, what did you do about a show train?
3: Well, that's the trouble with a woman MC.
1: Yeah, but when do we get on the show?
3: Well, who knows? Maybe she'll wave a green lantern.
1: Yeah? Where is the green lantern?
2: Well, wait till she turns around. It's usually on the caboose, you know.
0: Fred Allen, Jack Carson, and Ed Wynn. Did you hear what I was just saying, fellas? A whole train full of people coming from as far away as Boston just to see the show. Isn't it exciting? Well, isn't it?
4: Sure is.
0: Are you gentlemen from Bridgeport?
3: Tell her off, Jack.
1: You leave it to me, Fred. I can handle these guys. So you got an audience that came in on a show train. Big deal. If you can't get an audience any other way, you railroad people into the theater. How's that, Fred?
3: Good boy, Jack.
1: Thank you.
0: But, Fred, darling, think of it. 3,000 people came here on a train just for this program.
3: Tallulah, it just goes to show you what people will do to get away from television.
2: Oh, that was so good, Fred. I like that much you just said.
3: Well, thanks, Ed. It's your turn. You get in there and tell
2: us. Oh, I think we shall. I don't see what's so exciting about a show train. It's not a new idea, you know.
3: No.
2: Well, 10 years ago, I opened a show of mine in Boston, and 1,200 people got up in the middle of the first act and took a train to New York.
0: Now, you silly fellas...
3: Yes,
0: Steve, forgot that, wasn't it, silly? Anyway, however... you fellas just can't stand a woman being a mistress of ceremonies of the biggest show in radio.
1: Are you kidding? I'm through with radio. I've been promoted to television.
2: Certainly, me too. I graduated out of radio long ago into television.
3: Well, I've even graduated out of television. I'm in a new medium, Social Security.
0: Why don't you fellas stop? I have seen you on television. Or should that be, I've seen you on television, why don't you fellas stop?
1: Tallulah, what's the use of arguing? You know deep down in your larynx that all you can do with the radio is listen. But in television, you can see a lot of action.
0: I can see more action looking out of my window. Across the street, there's plenty of action. And they don't stop every 2 minutes for a commercial.
2: Well, they certainly do commercials better on television, Tallulah. They certainly do them better than they do on radio. When they fry a steak on television, you can actually smell it.
0: That one's too easy, darling. I won't take advantage of it.
1: Come on, Fred. You get in here and tell her.
3: Well, I don't know much about television, but I would like to say a few words in favor of Social Security. And all I have to say to you, Tallulah, is you should live so long.
0: Oh, thank you, darling. That's the youngest I've been on this program in months. And I hope all of you live long enough to see an act like this presented on television. It's the West Point Choir singing The Corps. 180 cadets in full dress, brass buttons, white gloves. Get that on your television screen.
1: 180 all in one act?
0: That's right, darling, and I've met every one of them personally. Sometimes it seems a shame to take the money on this show. Well, gentlemen, I want you to meet alphabetically Cadets Alk, Alderman, Andrews, Acklam, Alberton, Bagerton.

0: Wheeler, Wilson, Zip, and Zuba. There, I've mentioned every one of those cadets. Weren't they wonderful, Jack?
1: Well, yes, they're all right for girls.
0: For girls, they're all men.
1: What's better for men than girls? Bridgeport, you're not laughing.
0: And only a snicker from Westport and Saugatuck.
1: West Point. I could have gone to West Point, but I chose Vassar instead.
0: Vassar? You were at Vassar?
1: Sure. I'd still be there if I hadn't tried out for the swimming team.
0: Well, Jack, darling, you could never stand the rigors of West Point, Jack. Now, look, those boys told me that every morning they hike, they drill, they march, all that before breakfast.
1: Well, so what? Look at me this morning.
0: Must I, darling?
1: I awoke at 6, jumped out of bed, opened the front door, picked up the newspaper with one hand, 2 bottles of milk, and a pint of cream with the other, and didn't drop a thing.
0: What's so tremendous about that?
1: No string in my pajamas.
0: Bridgeport, that was no time to lose.
1: Tallulah, I'd like to ask you a question.
0: Yes, darling.
1: Well, don't answer until I ask you. How about you and me going out after the show, huh?
0: Going out where, darling?
1: Well, we could go anywhere. Stork Club or my apartment. Or to El Morocco or to my apartment. Or to 21 or to my apartment.
0: I heard the apartment, Jack. You said it 3 times.
1: I have a 3-room apartment.
0: If I got it all, Jack, I'd prefer going to the Colony for dinner, then to the theater, and then to a night spot for some dancing.
1: Oh, Tallulah, that sounds wonderful. Look, you do that, then I'll meet you at my apartment after.
0: You must be joking.
1: Bridgeport doesn't seem to agree with you.
0: Well, here's somebody Bridgeport will agree with. My favorite actor just walked into the theater, one of Broadway's greatest, Mr. Dennis King. At the Biltmore Theater here in New York, darlings, a new play is providing great excitement. The play is Billy Budd, Lewis Cox and R.H. Chapman's dramatization of Herman Melville's classic novel of the sea. We are privileged to hear a scene from that play now, starring Dennis King and Billy Budd.

0: Billy Budd is the story of a young English seaman pressed into service aboard HMS Indomitable, a British warship at sea against the French in the year 1798. It is not an ordinary story of war at sea, but of the subtle conflict between a man of natural goodness and simplicity and a petty tyrant of unnatural evil, allied with the merciless dictates of naval discipline. Billy Budd's violent reaction to injustice has resulted in the death of his tormentor. In irons, he awaits the verdict of the court-martial being held in Captain Vere's cabin. Captain Vere, having witnessed the killing, highly sympathetic to Billy Budd's cause, feeling for him as he would for his own son, is forced, nevertheless, to intervene in the court-martial as senior officer of the King, responsible to the Admiralty for the carrying out of naval law. As the scene opens, Captain Vere, portrayed by Dennis King, takes a hand in the deliberations of his junior officers.
1: I think.
2: Have you anything to say, Mr. Ratcliffe?
3: Yes, sir. Claggett was killed because Bud couldn't speak. In the sense that he stammers, he's a cripple. You don't hang a man for that. Speaking the only way he could.
2: Mr. Wyatt?
1: If we condemn him, it's the same thing as condoning the lie the master-at-arms clearly told. I'd have struck him, too.
2: Good. Then, gentlemen, as we agree, we can reach a verdict at once.
4: Just a moment, gentlemen.
2: Yes, Captain Vere.
4: Hitherto I've been a witness at this trial no more. And I hesitate to interfere, except at this clear crisis, you ignore one fact we cannot close our eyes to.
2: With your pardon, sir, as a senior member of this court, I must ask you if you now act as our commanding officer or as a private man.
4: As convening authority, Mr. Seymour, I summon this court. I must review its findings and approve them before they go to the Admiralty.
2: Aye, aye, sir. That is your right.
4: No right. Which of us here has rights? This is my duty and I must perform it. Bud has killed a man, his superior officer.
2: We have found a verdict, sir.
4: Seymour, I know that. But we are not free to choose as though we were private citizens. The Admiralty has its code. Do you think it cares who Bud is? Who you and I are?
2: We don't forget it, sir, but surely Claggett's tales were simply lies. We've established that.
4: Aye, but the mutinies of last year were brute facts and must not come again. If the men should think we're afraid...
3: Captain, how could they? They certainly know Bud is no mutineer.
1: Of course not. Since he came on board, he's done more to keep the crew in hand than any of us.
2: That's true. The men took naturally to him.
4: As officers, we are concerned to keep this ship effective as a weapon. And the law says what we must do in such a case as this. Now come, you know the facts and the Mutiny Act's provisions. At sea, in time of war, an enlisted man strikes his superior officer and the blow is fatal. The mere blow alone would hang him. Well, then the men on board know that, as well as you and I. And we acquit him. The men have sense. They know the penalty to follow. And yet, it does not follow.
2: But they know Bud, sir, and Claggett, too, I dare say. Would they not applaud the decision that frees Bud? They would thank us.
1: String him to a yardarm, and they'll turn around and rescue him and string us up instead.
3: Aye, that's the point. It's twice as dangerous to hang the boy as it would be to let him go. If there's a mutinous temper in the crew, sir, condemning Bud would surely set it off.
4: That is possible. Whatever step we take, the risk is great, but it is ours. That is what makes us officers. If by our lawful rigor mutiny comes, there is no blame for us. But if in fear, miscall a kind of mercy, we pardon but against specific order, and then the crew revolts, how culpable and weak our verdicts appear. What shame to us and what a deadly blow to discipline.
3: I concede that, sir, but this case is exceptional. And pity, if we are men, is bound to move us, Captain.
4: So am I moved. Yet we cannot have warm hearts betraying heads that should be cool. In such a case ashore, an upright judge does not allow the pleading tears of women to touch his nature. Here at sea, the heart, the female in a man, weeps like a woman. She must be ruled out, hard though it may be. Still silent. Conscience, perhaps... Your private consciences move you.
1: Aye, that's it, sir. How can we condemn this man and live at peace again within ourselves? We have our standards, ethics, if you like.
4: You all feel I can see that in intent, the boy is innocent.
1: Does that count for nothing? His whole attitude, his motive count for nothing? If his intent
4: was... Intent or non-intent of Bud is nothing to the purpose. In a court more merciful than martial, it would extenuate and shall, at the last assizes, set him free. But here we have these alternatives only. Condemn or let go.
2: But it seems to me we've got to consider the problem as a moral one, sir, despite the fact that we are not moralists. When Claggett told you his lie, the case immediately went beyond the scope of military justice.
4: I too feel that. But do these gold stripes across our arms attest that our allegiance is to nature?
3: To the king, sir.
4: Aye, Ratcliffe. And though the sea be the element whereon we move and have our being as sailors, is our official duty hence to nature? No. So little is that true that we resign our freedom when we put this on. And when war is declared, are we the fighters commissioned to destroy, consulted first? What bitter salt leagues move between our codes and God's own judgments. We are conscripts, everyone, upright in this uniform of flesh. There is no truce to war born in the womb. We fight at command.
1: All I know is that I can't sit by and see Bud hang.
4: I say we fight by order, by command of our superiors, and our duty lies in this, that we are servants only.
3: The Admiralty doesn't want service like that. What good would it do? Who'd profit by Bud's death?
1: Do you deny us the right to act like men? You want to make us murderers?
2: Wyatt, control yourself.
4: What is this vessel you serve in, Wyatt? An ark of peace? Go count her guns. Then tell your conscience to lie quiet if you can.
3: But that is war. This would be downright killing.
2: It's all war, Ratcliffe. War to the death for all of us.
4: Ah, you see that, Seymour. But this war began before our time.
2: And will end long after it.
3: Couldn't we mitigate the penalty if we convict
4: him? No, Ratcliffe, the penalty is prescribed.
3: I'd like to think it over, Captain.
4: I realize the private conscience moves you and I honor it. But here we have the Mutiny Act for Justice. No child can own a closer tie to parent than can that act to what it stems from, war. War has no business with anything but surfaces. War's child, the Mutiny Act, is featured like the father.
3: Aye, sir.
1: Could you stand Bud's murder on your conscience?
2: Wyatt, hold your tongue.
1: What do you want of us?
2: Sit down, sir.
4: Let him speak.
1: I won't bear a hand to hang a man I know is innocent. My blood's not cold enough. I can't give the kind of judgment you want to force on us. I ask to be excused from sitting upon this board.
2: Do you know what you're saying? Sit down and hold your tongue.
4: The kind of judgment I ask of you is only this, Wyatt. That you recognize your function in this ship. Can't you see that you must first strip off the uniform you wear, and after that your flesh, before you can escape the case at issue here? Decide you must, Wyatt. We are the law. Law orders us to act and shows us how. Do you imagine Seymour or Ratcliffe, here or I, would not save this boy if he could see a way consistent with our duties? Acquit Bud if you can. Show us how to save him without putting aside our function. Or if you can't do that, teach us how to put by our responsibility and not betray ourselves. Can you do this? Speak, man, speak. Show us how. Save him, Wyatt. And you save us all. You recognize the logic of the choice I force upon you. But do not think me pitiless in thus demanding sentence on a luckless boy. I feel as you do for him, but even more, I feel there is a grace of soul in him that shall forgive the law we bind him with and pity us stretched upon the cross of choice.
2: Well, gentlemen, will you decide?
4: Gentlemen, have you reached a decision?
2: He is condemned, sir.
4: So be it.

0: Dennis King, our congratulations on the stirring performance and the scene from your new Broadway success, Billy Budd. And thanks also to Martin Blaine, Horace Brehm, and Gerald Moore, who so ably assisted you. Dennis, darling, I'm so glad you were able to come over for me tonight.
1: Oh, think no more about it, Tallulah. I came the moment I got your call.
0: Ah, you're so sweet. And while you're here, Dennis, darling, may I ask one more...
1: No, please don't degrade yourself, Tallulah, by asking me. I'd be only too happy to do it.
0: Do what?
1: Ladies and gentlemen, I'm happy to appear on this benefit for Miss Bankhead, who has been absent from the Broadway stage for lo these many...
0: Benefit! Benefit for whom?
1: Courage, my dear, courage, courage, courage, darling. I know it's a harsh word, but it's no reflection on you as an artist. At some point in our careers, we must all face the vegetables of the theatre, the vagaries of the theatre.
0: I can't pronounce it either.
1: The vicissitudes of fortune.
0: But, Dennis, I am not facing anything.
1: I know, my darling. The future always seems bleak at a time like this. Now, courage. Now, ladies and gentlemen, in raising this fund tonight for an artist whom I imagine many of you are too young to remember, I appeal to you as an old friend of Miss Bankhead, or to put it more accurately, Miss Bankhead is an old friend of mine.
0: Dennis, what are you doing?
1: Ladies and gentlemen, go back with me in time to the halcyon days of the theatre, when this fine actress, who has known better matinees, gave to the theatre-going public some of the finest performances of yesteryear. This grand old lady of the theatre, who once was the star of Little Foxes, now finds the wolf at her door. Or, if you can't remember her as the great actress she was, try to think of her as a human being. I'll wait. A lady who in her declining years finds herself in a declining medium. Oh, the shame, the ignominy, the degradation, the fickleness of fate, the loneliness of it all. Bridgeport, you're not laughing.
0: You're not crying, Bridgeport.
1: Give, ladies and gentlemen, give to this little lady who in better days brought joy to your hearts and who now is reduced to asking for a little of that joy for herself. Now, follow my example. I will myself start the ball rolling with $3.
0: Just a minute, Buster. Who told you I needed a benefit?
1: Well, it seemed rather obvious, my dear. Nobody in the theatre has seen you in months. Your name hasn't been on any theatre marquee in a year or more. Your picture was removed from the wall at Sardi's. Your mail at the Theatre Guild is marked Address Unknown.
0: Address Unknown? Why, I've been on the big show in radio.
1: Oh, radio! Well, no wonder we never heard of you.
0: Wait! That was spontaneous.
1: Very excellent, Tallulah. Very marvelous. Very marvelous. But I'll tell the old crowd I found you. Now, naturally, I won't tell them where I picked you up.
0: Now, darling, you can tell them I am the star of the big show. The biggest show in radio. I am known as the glamorous, unpredictable, and wealthy Tallulah Bankhead. My salary on the radio runs into thousands of dollars a week.
1: Really? You make all that money by merely talking through this tall, thin, metallic contrivance?
0: Oh, my darling, more than I ever made in the theatre.
1: Well, what do you know? Tallulah, may I speak to you for a moment?
0: Why, of course, darling.
1: Listen, darling, have you got a dollar for a cup of coffee, dear? I haven't got a... I haven't eaten in weeks, dear.
0: Really? Sorry, darling. Oh, well, of course, my darling, Dennis. And ladies and gentlemen, and this fine old gentleman who most of you, I imagine, are too young to remember as the Vagabond King, is now a vagabond himself. And I would like to start the ball rolling with $2.20.

The Big Show. 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The Big Show, the Sunday night feature of NBC's All-Star Festival, is brought to you by RCA Victor, world leader in radio, first in recorded music, first in television. By Chesterfield, the cigarette that has, for you, mildness with no unpleasant aftertaste. The cigarette that brings you Bing Crosby and Bob Hope. And by the makers of Anacin for fast relief from pains of headache, neuritis, and neuralgia. The big stars in this program are Fred Allen, Jack Carson, Dennis King, Portland Hopper, Beatrice Lilly, Lauritz Melchior, Ed Wynn, Meredith Wilson, and his Big Show orchestra and chorus. And every week, your hostess, the glamorous, unpredictable Tallulah Bankhead.

0: Well, darlings, the big show is back in New York after a week in Hollywood. And with all due respect to our friends on the West Coast, it is a pleasure to come back to this large, beautiful center theater, which is spacious enough to accommodate our audience of 3,000 people who came here tonight on the New Haven Railroad show train from as far away as Boston. Well, darlings, bless you, darlings, the studio we had in Hollywood was very small, but it held only 300 people, and they were packed in so tight I had trouble reading my script. And that studio, they were breathing on my glasses or something that I missed out here. And that studio was so small and had such a low ceiling, when I ordered frog's legs for lunch, the frog's legs were squatting.
1: That's a jolly one.
0: Don't be lily bitty.
1: Why, Lulu to Birkenhead.
0: Well, Lady Keel. To be, darling, it's been ages since I've seen you. Let me look at you.
1: But, you know, I haven't seen you in years, Tallulah. Let me look at you.
0: Well, imagine that.
1: I can hardly believe it.
0: Oh, no.
1: Poor dear.
0: Well, that's the way it goes.
1: Well, time marches on.
0: Darling, you look simply adorable.
1: Well, I was just thinking how extraordinary well you look, Tallulah.
0: Well, a day or two of rest, and you'll be your old self.
1: My dear, you're always your old self.
0: Oh, you're sweet.
1: Well, now we've exhausted ourselves, let's talk about something new. You know, I've just got back. What's the gossip around town?
0: Gossip? My darling, have I got gossip for you, Beatty. You know, I just got back from Hollywood and I
1: heard... Oh, by the way, before I forget, Tallulah, I ran across Noel last week and he told me to be sure
0: Oh, Noel, right, darling. Of course, I just saw him last month at a party at the home of, what's his name?
1: You mean Jeffrey?
0: Yes. The man we met on the Riviera. Do you remember, darling, he came in that night full of,
1: That's the one.
0: Oh, do you remember what I...
1: I'll never forget the way she...
0: No!
1: Do you know, after that, he went to the hospital for 6 months.
0: Oh, Beefy, I'm so sorry.
1: Well, so much for frivolous gossip. Let's get down to something serious. How is the mail situation around town?
0: Oh, didn't you hear?
1: No.
0: They've cut down deliveries to once a day.
1: No, we're not talking about the same post office, Tallulah. I mean men.
0: Oh, men. Well, darling, we have the biggest crop of magnificent men this town has had in years. Why, only
1: what?
0: Well, there's a new thing that's come into fashion, darling. Men seem to like very young girls.
1: Mm.
0: 35.
1: Well, I got here just in time.
0: Of course you did, darling. We can double date. Let me see, Beatty. I forget. Now, just what type of man do you prefer? Tall or short, fat or thin, old or young, dark or fair?
1: Yes.
0: Just my type, too, darling. Oh, we'll have plenty of dates.
1: Well, any of the men you've been going out with, Tallulah, are all right with me.
0: Well, as a matter of fact, I've been so busy lately, darling, I've been more or less relaxing, you know.
1: Mm-hmm.
0: I've taken up knitting. I've just finished the most darling slipover for my icebox. A cardigan, of course.
1: Oh, that too.
0: It's so much easier, you know, to open the door. You have no idea how relaxing an evening can be just knitting. But, of course, you are here for a gay time, and I'm sure we'll find plenty of men to take us out. So, don't you worry, darling. I'll see that you're kept busy.
1: Tell me, darling, is it difficult to learn to knit?
0: Why, Bee, darling, you sound positively unhappy.
1: Yes, I'm miserable.
0: Oh, how delightful. Who is he?
1: Was, my dear, past tense.
0: Well, who isn't? The Was he a man you met in England? Tell us about it, won't you, darling?
1: I'll be glad to. Good gracious, what a routine you have to go through here before she lets you sing one lousy little number. Life is a journey, they tell us.

gaily we started. 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I was happy, oh so happy, and ready to depart. So I smiled at my companion, said, well, shall we start? And then a sticky label was slapped across my heart. Not wanted on the voyage. It could have been so happy. It could have been sublime. We could have looked out of the portholes and been happy all the time. I'd planned to be his traveling rug. And now I find that I'm not wanted on the voyage. Why am I left at the quayside? Why does my world seem so stark? Why can't I get where I'm going? I can't even get off the mark. I'd a lot of little parcels. Our friends, our hopes, our fears. A hold-all full of laughter and a suitcase full of tears. But fate, that cruel American Express man, just points at me and jeers. You're not wanted on the voyage. Get away now. I'll have the law on you. Does the road wind uphill all the way? Yes, to the very end. Is there a long, long trail of winding? Yes, there is. Does he travel fastest who travels alone? Apparently. Then what about her? What about she? I asked the station clock, dear old clock. It didn't answer. I asked the station approach. It didn't answer. And then I asked him. He answered. In 1, 2, 3, 4, 5, maybe a half a dozen words. I was amazed. But I laughed. I thought him joking. I said, oh, psh, don't be absurd. But he showed me what was written. And I read it. Word by word. I wasn't traveling with him. I wasn't even traveling third. I was not wanted on the voyage. The draft was hard and bitter. I could not drink the cup, and yet I had to swallow it. Yes, down to the last sup. To have been a weekend rucksack, and then to finish up. Not wanted on the voyage, I ask you. Friends have been kind and consoling. There's nothing they say they won't do. But they've all got their own traveling companions. And they're sticking to them like glue. They say, you must go forward. Don't let your footsteps lag. But the memory of that moment pulls me backward like a drag. His gentle voice saying, Porter, just label that old bag.

0: Here's a word from RCA Victor. There's nothing more fun these winter nights than curling up in front of a good warm television set and let the laughs, chuckles, and downright merriment of television entertainment warm the cockles of your heart. And if there's one thing that's more fun than just plain television, it's television on a new RCA Victor set. Yes, almost 2 million families today are happily using RCA Victor television in their homes. And you'll know why when you watch the lifelike picture on RCA Victor's new model, the Kent, now on display at your RCA Victor dealers. 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Then, too, look at the value of the Kent. It's like having console television at table model price. You'll say that RCA Victor television is the best way to warm up your heart with television fun and keep the frost off your pocketbook.
1: Excuse me, but where do I get my money back on this round-trip ticket from Boston?
2: What is your problem, Fred Allen?
1: Well, I tried all week to get a ticket to the big show tonight, but there wasn't one to be had all over New York. So I flew up to Boston and bought a round-trip ticket on the show train, and that's how I got in. That's how I'm here.
2: Oh, Fred, darling, you didn't have to go to all that trouble to fly up to Boston by plane.
1: Well, I didn't fly by plane, Tallulah. There's a man over at LaGuardia Field now with a new service. You stand on the runway with two hands full of large nails. And up in Boston, there's a fellow with a big magnet. If you're flying to Boston, it's the only way to travel. If you like privacy, if you want to be alone, it's the only thing to do.
2: Well, Fred,
1: don't have anything
2: that
1: in your pockets at the time.
2: Yes, dear. Did I miss anything important?
1: No, you did.
2: Well, now that you've retired from radio and television, what do you do to keep busy?
1: Well, retired is rather a delicate way to put it, Tallulah. Let us just say I was not wanted on the voyage. There's really a lot to do here in New York. I manage to keep pretty busy, as a matter of fact. I get up every morning about 10 o'clock and go over to see my doctor. He hasn't been feeling well lately. Then for lunch, I go over to Lindy's and meet the boys. I order a lean corned beef sandwich and sit there and chew the fat for a while.
2: Well, I'm surprised you found time to come over here at all this week, Fred.
1: Well, in all deference to your charms and your concentrated allure, Miss Bankhead, I really came over because Portland asked me to meet her here. She has a bit of a problem which she hopes to...
3: Hello, Mr. Allen.
1: Solve. Portland, you made me split an infinitive. I shall never be able to go back to Boston. I've split an infinitive. I'll have to...
2: Portland Hoffa.
3: Hello, Miss Bankhead. Mr. Allen, did you tell Miss Bankhead why I'm here?
1: No, I didn't have the heart to tell her, Portland. Matter of fact, I didn't have a line either.
3: Well, Miss Bankhead, my name is Portland Hoffa.
2: I know who you are, darling.
3: Please, Miss Bankhead, I have a speech prepared.
2: Oh, I'm sorry, darling.
3: My name is Portland Hoffa.
1: You sound like Dagmar tonight. That line wasn't worth reading twice.
2: Yeah.
3: I have always been an admirer of yours, and I have been chosen by my school alumni association to portray you, Tallulah Bankhead, in a play to be presented next week.
1: New paragraph.
3: Well?
1: Exclamation point.
3: You can imagine how thrilled I was.
1: Comma.
3: When they told me I could portray you.
1: Period.
3: I've been so excited all week, I've had indigestion.
1: Colon.
3: I haven't been able to eat half my meals.
1: Semicolon.
2: Well, darling, if you quite finished dictating that letter, I wish you'd get to the point. Do you want me to come and play the part?
3: Oh, no. I want to stand on my own two legs.
1: Parenthesis.
3: I've been trying all week to copy your voice. Isn't she sweet?
1: Portland, that isn't even a real... reasonable facsimile. But then, who is?
2: You're so right, Frederick. You took the words right out of my mouth.
1: Well, I'm so sorry, Tallulah. Your mouth was open and there were so many of them there.
3: I've tried every way to make my voice sound that low.
1: Really?
3: But it doesn't work.
1: No?
3: I tried pasting down my Adam's apple with scotch tape.
1: And that didn't do it?
3: No.
1: No.
3: And then I tried wetting my hair and standing in front of an open window, hoping I'd get laryngitis.
2: Yes, I know, darling. I lose more imitators that way. go on, Portland. What happened when you stood in front of the open window with your wet hair?
1: Did your voice sound like Tallulah's?
3: No, but my hair looked like hers.
1: Well, Tallulah, those are the bald facts. Now, can you help Portland out with her problem?
2: Well, Fred, I'll do anything I can, darling, for you and for Portland. But what is the reason for this play? I mean, why are you doing it at all?
3: Well, we want to raise some money to buy equipment for our school basketball team.
2: Oh, what kind of equipment are you going to buy for your basketball team?
3: A center, a guard, and 2 referees.
2: Why, Portland, is that cricket?
3: No, it's basketball. Our school hasn't won a game for 20 years. This would give our team a new lease on life.
1: Say, Portland, you go around buying referees, and that's exactly what you'll get. 20 years to life.

0: Here, darlings, are two very good friends of ours, Bing Crosby and Bob Hope.
1: Bob, do you realize we only have one thing in common?
2: Hardly enough for a happy marriage, is it? What's that, Bing?
3: Chesterfields, of course. 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
2: And we'd better get to selling them now. 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
3: How do you know they're mild? 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You'll know it's milder because it smokes milder.
2: And Chesterfield leaves no unpleasant aftertaste. 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So, always buy Chesterfield.
3: Join me, Junior. Let's sum it up musically.
4: Chesterfield, Chesterfield always takes first place. That milder, mild tobacco never leaves an aftertaste. So, open a pack, give them a smell, then you'll smoke them.
0: Returning to a scene of his triumph on the big show is one of the truly great voices of our time, Mr. Lawrence Melchior, who 25 years ago tonight made his debut in opera in this country. Mr. Melchior will now sing a study to Tristan, Dreams by Wagner. Meredith, darling, if you please.

0: Bravo, Lawrence Melchior, bravo. Your divine voice is usual. We are honored to have you back on the big show.
1: Tallulah, it's always a pleasure to be in this show with you.
0: Since you were here last, Lawrence, darling, I've been doing quite a bit of singing myself.
1: Oh, I know. We have heard. Your voice has created a sensation in music circles everywhere.
0: Oh, you're joking. Are you joking, darling?
1: How can I be joking? I have no sense of humor.
0: Do you really mean that music circles think I'm a sensation?
1: Tallulah, you know, today I'm celebrating the 25th anniversary of my operatic debut in this country. And I give you my word that you have created several new notes never known to the human ear.
0: New notes? Really, darling? Oh, this is exciting news. I just can't wait to tell somebody. Oh, that's Jack Carson. Jack, darling.
2: Yes, Tallulah?
0: Jack, do you know what Lawrence Melchior just told me? He said that I have... Oh, I beg your pardon, sir. Do you know Lawrence Melchior?
2: Hello, Jack. Mr. Melchior.
1: How do you do?
0: Jack, Lawrence just told me...
2: Mr. Melchior, you've got much thinner, haven't you?
1: Oh, yes, my doctor has put me on a strict diet.
0: Jack, Lawrence, darling, just told me that my voice...
2: I'm on a diet myself, you know.
1: What kind of a diet?
0: Jack, about my voice,
2: well, it's a very simple diet. For breakfast, I have lunch and dinner.
1: Mm-hmm.
2: And for lunch, I have a midnight snack and tomorrow's breakfast. And for dinner, I have tomorrow's lunch and dinner. You see, it's a 9-day diet. I'm doing it in 3 days. It's a new idea. You can reduce without losing weight. Why don't you try it, Mr. Melchior?
1: Oh, I'm happy with my doctor. He examined me and gave me his certificate.
2: Oh?
0: Jack, did you know that I have created notes...
2: Let me see the certificate.
1: I'll read it to you. This is to certify that I have examined Mr. Melchior and have found him to be physically fit.
2: Mm-hmm. Look how he spells fit. F-A-T.
0: Well, if you two a slap hippie gentlemen will let me get a word in here.
2: Yes, Tallulah?
0: I have been trying to tell you, Jack, that Lawrence just paid me a great compliment. He said that I am a sensation in music circles. I have created several new notes.
2: New notes?
0: That's right. Isn't that right, Lawrence, darling?
1: That's right. You see, the only known letters in the musical scale are A, B, C, D, E, F, and G.
0: Oh, yes, I've heard that rumor.
1: Well, we have low

0: dictated your notes slightly above G.
1: Do you hear that, Jack? My notes are above G. That would be H, wouldn't it?
2: It'd sound like H to me.
1: Doris, darling, do you think music is ready for these new notes?
0: Oh, they are getting ready. Pianos are being retuned, and clarinets are being repitched, and violins are being restrung.
2: Razors are being resharpened.
1: Lawrence, you've given me renewed confidence, and so I'm going to sing a chorus of a song for you right now.
0: Right now?
1: Right now.
2: Mr. Melchior, another thing about that diet I was telling you about. Yeah. The doctor said you should take long walks.
0: How long?
2: About 32 bars. Will you join me?
0: Of course.
2: Shall we go?
1: Come back here, you cowards!

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1: Well, darlings, in just a moment, Mr. Edwin will join Mr. Melchior and do one of his wonderfully funny opera interpretations. But first, a word from Ed Hurley High, who, hi, ho, he, ho, ho.
0: Miss Bankhead, Ed Hurley, he is on a short vacation. I've been doing the announcing. My name's Ben Grauer.
1: Oh, isn't that wonderful, darling? They finally gave me an announcer whose name I can pronounce. I'm glad you're here. Go right ahead, Ben Grauer.
0: This portion of the program has been brought to you by RCA Victor, world leader in radio, first in recorded music, first in television, by Chesterfield, the cigarette that has for you mildness with no unpleasant aftertaste, the best cigarette for you to smoke, and by the makers of Anacin for fast relief from pain of headache, neuritis, and neuralgia.
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0: This is the big show, and Tallulah is about to introduce...
1: Ladies and gentlemen, one of the great, great clowns of the theater, Mr. Ed Wynn. Ed, darling, it's so nice of you to come on this show this week.
2: Oh, well, I had to come, Tallulah. I saw where you got that fella, you know, that finger. What's his name?
1: Lawrence Melchior.
2: Well, that's close enough, yes. He's going to sing an opera, you know. And in this country, people don't understand those foreign language operas. I'm going to explain it. This is the latest story of Carmen
1: But, darling, you explained Carmen the last two times you were on the show.
2: Well, that doesn't mean anything. There are a lot of stories of Carmen. They all have different names, you know.
1: Different names?
2: Certainly. I saw Carmen last week at the Metropolitan. It was called The Marriage of Figaro, it was called.
1: Well, now, how do you account for the change of name?
2: Well, Carmen's the girl, you know. When she gets married, she changes her name, that's all. But really, tonight's story of Carmen is nothing like it.
1: I'm sure of that. But, Ed, here's Mr. Melchior. Laura, you remember Mr. Wynn.
3: Vividly. No matter what I sing, he only tells the story of Carmen.
2: But you don't seem to realize, Mr.
3: Melchior, Lauritz Melchior.
2: Well, that's close enough, yes. You see, I'm an expert on Carmen,
3: Mr. Wynn.
2: Yeah.
3: I don't think you know if you are Carmen or gone.
2: You'll have to excuse me. I crack the puns, you know. Don't you crack them. You don't seem to realize that there are 12 different versions of the bullfight alone in Carmen.
3: That's a lot of bull. Look, young man.
2: Young man?
3: Yeah, there is only one authority on Carmen.
2: Yeah?
3: And that's the man who wrote the opera.
2: Yeah?
3: George Bizet.
2: Oh, that's ridiculous. I know everything there is to know about Carmen.
3: You are Bizet?
2: Yeah, but not too busy to explain the opera, yeah. I'll explain the story of Carmen.
3: But, Ed, tonight, I happen to be singing the hymn to Venus from Tannhäuser.
2: Tannhäuser? Shows you how things are going up. It used to be Fivehäuser. Did you know that? Everything's going up now. It's terrible. But you're going to sing Carmen?
3: No, I'm going to sing Tannhäuser.
2: Next line is yours if you want to say it. I don't care.
3: Oh, why?
2: Yes,
3: Why didn't I become a ballet dancer like my good mother wants me to?
1: Ladies and gentlemen, Mr. Melchior singing The Hymn to Venus from Tannhauser in German, Mr. Wynne explaining it in common.

0: Sir.
1: Pardon me, I'll explain it up till now. Can't give the people too much to remember, you see. Now, this is the story of Carmen. As most of you know, Carmen was born in Spain on account of the beautiful scenery which is there. Now, Carmen, what a face Carmen has. She has stardust in her eyes, stardust in her cheeks, stardust in her lips. You never saw such a dustpan. Well, anyhow, what I wanted to say was that Carmen is so magnificent, when she passes men, you can hear a loud whistle. But the men never whistle back. The hero of the opera is Don Jose. Most of you know that. Don Jose makes a forced landing on his way to see Carmen in Madrid, but he is in the jungle in his aeroplane. He meets a native girl and trying to make her understand, he says to her, me be 39 in landing. And she says, me be 26 in October. Well, this infuriates Don Jose, and he rushes to meet Carmen. When he sees Carmen, he says, Carmen, every time when I get up in the morning and put my hands down around my knees and pull them up again, I get terrible pains in my back. Carmen says, well, why do you do it? And Jose says, well, if you know any other way for a guy to get his pants on, I wish you'd tell me. Now you continue the opera, will you? That's enough of it. Wait, I'll explain that. Now, you see, in New York, Carmen and Don Jose, they take a trip to New York and they jump on a sightseeing bus. Carmen says to the driver, Carmen is a woman in this play. She says, does this bus stop at the Waldorf Astoria? The driver says, no, we keep it in the garage. Oh, there's some of them are worse than that. Anyhow, one stop further on, the driver yells, we are now passing the biggest saloon in town. Don Jose jumps off the bus and says, maybe you are, but I'm not. That's what I like. That night at Carmen's birthday party, her mother turns to Carmen, and she says, Carmen, your birthday reminds me of the night you were born. Did you know, Carmen, dear, you were born in the middle of the night? Carmen says, gee, Mom, I hope I didn't wake you up. Some of these will make humor illegal. But anyhow. Now, while Carmen and her mother are speaking, Don Jose is speaking to Carmen's father. He says, I would like to marry your daughter. The father says, can you support a family? Jose says, yes. The father says, now think hard because there's 7 of us. So anyhow, Carmen and Don Jose get married. It's just as well because, I don't know, they couldn't get along together anyway. Now, would you continue?

Jim, pardon me, Jeff. I'll explain that. You don't mind, do you, sir? This is very interesting. I've got to explain the story for opera lovers who don't care for music at all, you know. Anyhow, Carmen and Don Jose are now married, and very soon they are blessed with a 6-year-old son. The son has what you call Drew Pearson and Senator McCarthy needs. They're always knocking each other. You know what I mean? Well, the boy says to his father, he says, Papa, when I grow up, will I marry a woman like Mother? And his father says, you sure will if you're not careful. Then Don Jose says, well, the latest thing your mother did was to make her hair blonde. This angers Carmen. And she says, I see you've made your nose red. Don Jose says, yes, I have. But I don't have to go to the beauty parlor once a week to have the end touched up. Well, I didn't like it either. I don't know. Then Carmen then says, let us kiss and make up. Why fight? And as they kiss, there is a loud explosion. It seems that he had a toothpick in his mouth, and she was chewing bubble gum. See? The explosion knocks Don out the window. The son says, look, Mama, Pop fell out the 18th-story window and killed himself. Carmen says, I can't understand it, because just 2 weeks ago, he was vaccinated against everything. Will you go on, please?

0: Now, what he just sang, of course, was the last act, which naturally needs description, because a lot of people didn't understand it. But it's in this act where you meet Escamillo. I'd like to describe him. Escamillo is the kind of a guy you would use for a blueprint if you were building an idiot. Now, when he was 12 years old, in one day he lost his father and mother. What a crap game. Well, anyhow, when he grows up, you know, Escamillo becomes a great sergeant. You see how I've connected the story there? He becomes a sergeant. One night he sees Carmen for the first time. She is dancing. Escamillo, the famous sergeant, goes up and he taps the man on the shoulder. He says, "May I cut in?" That's good. I love that. Carmen, being a lady, coyly drops her eyelids. Escamillo, being a gentleman, stoops down and picks them up. She said, "I'm tired of dancing. I'll take off my shoes." He looks. He says, "Those are the 10 daintiest toes I have ever seen." Carmen says, "Now I'll take off my other shoe." At this instant, Carmen's father rushes to the bar and says, "Give me 22 drinks." The bartender at the ball says, "Why do you want 22 drinks?" And Carmen says, "On account of that sign over the bar. It says nobody saved under 21. It's nothing like a good joke, and that was certainly not like a good joke. But anyhow, they realize that something's wrong with Escamillo, you see. That is, with a father. So Escamillo rushes Carmen's father to his hospital. It's a brand new hospital. In fact, this is the opening day. And they celebrate the opening of the hospital and Carmen's father at the same time. What an operation. This is a remarkable operation. From Carmen's father, they remove a piece of bar rail from the sole of his foot. Very unusual thing. After the operation, Carmen asks Escamillo to her home. He goes there, but he is astonished at the sight. He says, "This is ridiculous." He says, "You have pigs in your living room." Carmen says, "Why not? There's everything in my living room a pig would want." Wonderful opera. Suddenly, Carmen says, "Will you marry me?" He says, "You're asking me. I don't know what to say." Carmen says, "Just say yes, and from there on in, keep your big trap shut." But as the curtain is coming down, Escamillo says, "This is too much. I'm going to Hollywood and be a movie actor." Carmen yells, "Hollywood, bah! One day you're kissing Lana Turner, the next day you're kissing Greer Garson, the next day you're kissing Betty Grable, and the next day you're a has-been." And Escamillo says, "Yes, but just think where I has been."
1: Ed, that was divinely hilarious. Thanks for another story of Carmen. And to you, Loris Melchior, our thanks for lending your magnificent voice to Mr. Wynne's inspired nonsense. And now here's an orchestra number from Meredith Willson and his Big Show Orchestra and Chorus, the number Hullabaloo, which is all about band music, which makes me very happy because I love band music. So don't be surprised, darlings, if I join in somewhere. Meredith, if you please.

0: Chubbins.
1: Hey, skip to the trumpet.
0: Give me a cymbal.

0: Thank you, Meredith Wilson, darling. And before we get involved in any nauseating stories about your hometown, let's go on.
1: Wait a minute, Tallulah. I'd like to meet that nice gentleman.
0: Oh, Beatrice Lily, darling, no. Meredith is a wonderful musician. I simply adore him and all that, but he can be such a bore.
1: Oh, I adore bores. You know, we fought a war over them. Please introduce me.
0: Oh, very well, if you must, Meredith, darling.
2: Yes, Miss Bankhead.
0: This is Beatrice Lily, Meredith Wilson.
1: Hello, Meredith. Tallulah tells me you're quite a bore.
2: Well, thank you. I do my best.
1: Oh, well, I adore bores. Go on, say something boring.
2: Well, I guess I didn't exactly expect to be called on at this time. Never was very good at doing any impromptu boring.
1: Well, I like that band number you just played. When did you start leading a band?
0: That should have a pretty boring answer.
2: Well, sir, Miss Bankhead. And you too, Miss Lily. The first orchestra I ever had was really a doozy. It was the high school orchestra back in Mason City, Iowa. That's my hometown, you know.
0: Yes, I know.
2: We had a girl bandsman who played the euphonium. You know what that is. That's a big brass horn, and it only belongs in a band, not in an orchestra like we had back in Mason City. Well, I'll never forget that one particular night. This girl played the euphonium, and she was always just one beat early. Would you care to hear how it sounded, Miss Lily?
1: Oh, I'd love to. Sounds so boring. Would you like to hear it, Tallulah?
0: I don't even know what he's talking about.
1: He mentioned something about a euphonium.
0: What's that?
1: I think it's a small town in Iowa.
2: No. You see, euphonium is a big brass horn. It was in my high school, my hometown, Mason City, in the high school orchestra. I can hear that orchestra yet.

0: Hey, Tallulah, Fred and I want to talk to you.
1: Yeah. What is it, gentlemen?
2: Do you want to tell her,
0: sure,
2: Jack?
0: Sure, I'll tell her, Fred. I'm not afraid of her.
2: Good.
0: Tallulah, we were listening to Edwin explain that opera before.
2: And we got to thinking that too many people don't understand opera in the first place. And why doesn't somebody on this program, explain a popular song?
1: But I don't understand, darlings, in a popular song. The lyric is, it's self-explanatory.
0: Not the way you sing it.
1: And darling, are you implying that I don't sing a popular song?
0: Well, when you start out singing it, it's popular.
2: You see, Tallulah, what Jack means is that there's always a story behind every popular song. Now, what was that song that used to be so popular before you recorded it?
1: I'll Be Seeing You.
0: That's the one. Would you care to, for want of a better word, sing it for us? Fred and I will explain the story behind it.
1: I'd love to, darlings. I just love to sing.
2: Well, how do you get the right key? Do you use the Holland Tunnel for a pitch pipe?
0: She doesn't need a pitch. She's a walking euphonium.
2: Small town.
1: Meredith will give me my key, won't you, darling?
3: Sure. All of them.
1: Oh, thank you, darling. And now, ladies and gentlemen, the glamorous and unpredictable baritone voice of Miss Tallulah Brockman Bankhead singing I'll Be Seeing You.

0: That's not what I... I'll explain that part of it, see?
1: Got carried away.
0: Fred and I will explain it up to here.
2: Hello, Jack.
0: Hiya, Fred. Have you seen Tallulah around lately?
2: Tallulah who?
0: You know, Tallulah Bankhead.
2: Oh, him. No, I haven't, Jack, and I have looked in all of the old familiar places.
0: Did you see any old familiar faces?
2: Not Tallulah's.
0: Did you look in the Luxor baths?
2: Yes, but I didn't see any familiar faces there either.

0: Fred, I'm worried about Tallulah. I wonder if she's broke.
1: Well, I hear she's flat.
0: Yeah, I just heard it. I just heard it, too. But I still wonder if she's broke.
1: Jack, she must be. You know, she spends so much money on clothes. Did you ever notice that mink coat?
0: Well, I happen to know that somebody gave her that mink coat.
1: Oh, really? What did she have to do for it?
0: Nothing, just lengthen the sleeves.
1: Oh.

0: You know, she used to spend all of her money on jewelry, but they won't let her into Tiffany's anymore.
1: They won't? Why not?
0: Well, she has such a terrible acid condition, the minute she walks in, all of the rings in the place turn green.

0: that way.
1: Jack, frankly, I'm worried about Tallulah. Let's go down to police headquarters and give them a description of her.
2: A description of Tallulah?
1: Yeah.
2: They'd never believe it. You know what I think? She must have had a big fight with some guy that she's in love with.
1: Well, I tell you, let's make the rounds of the hospitals. Maybe she's visiting him. She'd be with...
2: Wait a minute. Did you hear something? I think it's Tallulah. Listen.
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2: No, it's only a steamship coming in to dock.

Well, darlings, that's it for this week. We hope you'll all be with us next Sunday when we will have with us Uta Hagen, Jack Haley, Paul Kelly, James Melton, Olson and Johnson, Monty Woolley, and others, and, of course, our very own Meredith Wilson and the Big Show Orchestra and Chorus. Until then, may the good Lord bless and keep you, whether near or far away. Meredith.

The Big Show is produced and directed by Dee Engelbach and written by Goodman Ace, Fred Allen, Selma Diamond, George Foster, Mort Green, and Frank Wilson. 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

we present the amusingly transcribed Adventures of Ozzie and Harriet, starring America's favorite young couple, Ozzie Nelson and Harriet Hilliard.

0: Well, it's almost breakfast time at the Nelson's house. Harriet Nelson, the chef, has been down in the kitchen getting things under control and is patiently awaiting the mad stampede. The thundering herd of male elephants, that is, Ozzy and the boys, should be approaching any minute now. Listen, I hear footsteps. Just David.
1: I guess they're coming single file this morning.
2: Morning, Mom. Is breakfast ready?
3: Mm-hmm, just about.
2: I'm kind of in a hurry this morning.
3: Well, you must be. You even beat your father, and he knew we were going to have French toast.
2: I hear somebody say French toast.
3: I knew that'd bring you running.
2: Can we start now, Mom?
3: Well, you can, but wouldn't you rather wait until I've made the French toast?
4: Yeah, what's the big hurry, David?
2: We're having a baseball game this morning, and I'm going to pitch.
4: Oh, yeah. I thought Rick was going to play, too.
2: Well, he was supposed to, but I doubt if he does.
3: Why? Why not?
2: He probably won't even get there. He's such a slowpoke.
3: Oh, I wouldn't say that.
2: Neither would he, but it's true. He never gets anywhere on time anymore.
4: Well, he's your little brother. You ought to try and help him.
2: Oh, I do, Pop. He asked me to wake him up this morning for the game.
5: Yeah, you sure did all right.
3: Hurry up, Rick. You're late.
5: I've been in the shower.
4: You mean you were actually taking a shower without being told?
5: I sure was. Next time, make David tell me when he's going to throw me in.
3: Oh, you didn't really throw him in the shower, did you, David?
2: Oh, of course not, Mom. I put him in there very carefully.
4: Now, I don't think that was a very nice thing to do, Dave.
2: Well, golly, Poppy, you asked for it.
5: What do you mean? I almost got drowned.
2: You said to be sure and wake you up.
5: I was getting up. Slowly, but I was getting up.
2: The trouble with you is you're just a slowpoke.
5: I am not.
2: I bet you won't even get to the ball game on time.
4: Come on now, calm down, will you, fellas?
5: Yeah, David, just calm down. I'll get to the game, don't worry.
2: Like you did last week, I suppose.
4: What happened last week?
2: He begged us all week to let him be bad boy, and then it was time for the game, he didn't show up.
5: I got there before the game started, didn't I?
4: Well, if he got there before the game started...
2: Sure, he had all the bats. Guys were sure sore, too.
3: Well, why didn't you get there on time, dear?
5: I don't know. I just didn't realize what time it was.
4: Well, you have to learn to organize yourself, son. Time is a precious thing, and when you're late, you not only waste your own time, but you waste the time of other people, too. You're in an age now where you're developing a pattern of life that will determine what kind of a man you're going to be. You've got to learn to keep aware of what's going on around you. The old expression of knowing what time it is has a lot of meanings.
2: That'd make a good subject for your speech, Pop.
4: What speech is that?
2: At the sports luncheon today. You didn't forget, did you?
4: No, of course not. You sure that's today?
2: Oh, sure.
3: I didn't know you were going to make a speech.
4: Well, it's not exactly a speech. The high school baseball coach just wanted some of the fathers to say a few words. You're sure that's today?
2: Oh, sure. It's the last sports luncheon of the season.
5: Are you going to give a lecture, Pop?
4: No, not a lecture. I'm just going to say a few words.
3: What are you going to speak about?
4: Well, I'm not sure yet. I'll think of something.
2: I think that stuff about being on time is good.
4: Yeah, say, that might be okay. Yeah, it could be tied in with sports. You know, being on time, having things organized.
3: Mm-hmm, that is a good subject. It could also apply to getting things organized in the home, don't you think?
4: Yeah, I suppose you could apply it to almost anything.
3: I was thinking about the house in particular. You know, organizing things, getting things done.
4: Well, no, I didn't say anything about getting things done.
3: Yes, I know, but I did.
4: Oh.
3: As long as you were talking about time, I thought it was about time you got around to fixing the light on the back porch.
4: Oh, you mean today?
3: There's no time like the present.
4: Well, I'll have to replace the whole socket, Harriet.
3: I have a new socket right in the pantry there. All you have to do is put it in.
4: Oh. Well, thank you.
3: You're welcome.
4: Say, I don't suppose there's any chance of my getting out of this.
3: Not much.
4: No, not much.
2: Sounds like you can't get away, Pop. You're a prisoner.
5: Yeah, and Mom sure makes a pretty good warden.
3: What do you mean, pretty good?
4: Oh, well, he means you're a pretty warden and a good warden.
5: How's your Ricky? Yes, Pop.
3: Oh, he's a pretty fair diplomat himself, but I'm afraid it won't work this time.
4: Well, I might as well get out to the porch and get it over with.
3: Don't you want your French toast? It's coming right up.
4: Just slide it through the bars, warden.
6: What you doing, Oz?
4: Oh, hiya, Thorny. Now, what's it look like I'm doing?
6: Looks like you're making a mess out of your back porch.
4: Well, I happen to be fixing this light.
6: Well, that light hasn't worked in over a year.
4: Well, it's going to work now. Would you hand me the screwdriver there?
6: How did Harriet trick you into fixing it?
4: Well, she didn't. I tricked myself.
6: Pretty clever guy, aren't you?
4: Oh, I don't mess around, boy.
6: Well, you better not mess around that socket with that screwdriver, or your messing around days will be over.
4: Oh, don't be ridiculous, Tony. I got the house current turned off. I know that much, at least.
6: Hey, you're a regular young Tom Edison, aren't you?
4: Yeah, I really wouldn't say that.
6: Neither would I. Well, we got a busted lamp at our house, and I thought a little flattery might get you over to fix it.
4: Oh, I'm sorry, Thorny. I have a speech to make at the sports luncheon this noon.
6: A speech, huh? Hey, you're really on the sucker list today, aren't you?
4: Well, it really isn't what you call a speech, exactly. I'm just going over to say a few well-chosen words.
6: Well, that's even worse. Sounds like a lecture to me.
4: No, I've given my lecture for this morning.
6: Oh? Who was the unhappy victim?
4: Well, it wasn't exactly a lecture.
6: Who was it, Harriet?
4: No. You know, I never lecture Harriet.
6: Oh, of course not. You usually pick on one of the boys because they're too small to fight back.
4: Just a second. That David isn't so small. He's getting to be quite a big guy.
6: Oh, so you were living dangerously and gave David a lecture, huh?
4: No, I was playing it safe and gave the lecture to Ricky. Besides, he was the one who needed it.
6: In what way?
4: Well, the kid has suddenly developed a habit of being late for everything, Thorny. Has absolutely no conception of time.
6: Well, so what, Oz? He's just a kid.
4: Well, I know, but I don't want him going through the rest of his life not knowing what time it is.
6: Well, I wouldn't worry about it. After all, he's your son. If there's anything this heredity stuff at all, he'll... Yeah, I see what you mean.
4: I think it's about time he learned the importance of responsibility. You know, the fact that other people may be depending on him.
6: I remember when I was a kid, I was the same way. Until one Christmas, my father gave me something that straightened me right up.
4: Oh, I think spanking the boy's a little old-fashioned.
6: I mean, he gave me a watch, Oz. Not an expensive one, just one of those moderately priced watches, I think it was. But it told time, and that's all that mattered.
4: Yeah. You might have something there, Thorny. Could run downtown now and buy him one.
6: Yeah, he'll love it, Oz.
4: Yeah, that's a good idea.
6: Oh, thanks. And believe me, those things really last, too. I had it till I got to college. Then I finally had to get rid of it.
4: What happened? Did it break down?
6: No, it was running fine. But I just got a little self-conscious when the fellas around the fraternity house started calling me Mickey Mouse.
3: Oh, hi, Rick. How was the game?
5: Fine, I guess.
3: But didn't you play?
5: No, ma'am. Those darn guys.
3: What did they do?
5: They started on time.
3: Well, I'm afraid it's your own fault, dear.
5: I thought sure I'd get there.
3: Well, you left the house so late, no wonder you didn't make it. I told you should have left with David.
4: Ah, you're just the young man I want to see, Rick.
5: Who, me?
4: That's right.
3: He didn't get to play ball in the ball game because he was late.
4: Well, I think we have a solution to that sort of thing. It's just what I want to see him about. There you are, son. Let's feast your eyes on this.
5: Gee, a watch. Is it a real one?
4: Of course it is.
3: Say, that's a beauty. Who's it for?
4: It's for this young gentleman right here.
5: You mean me?
4: You're the only young gentleman here, aren't you?
5: Well...
3: Be careful how you answer that, Ricky. It may be a trick question.
4: No, there's no trick at all. Hey, just look at this watch. It's got a second hand, it's waterproof, and it's shockproof, too.
5: No kidding.
4: Sure, let me show you.
5: Hey, be careful of my table.
4: Oh, I'm sorry. Yeah, listen to it, Rick. What do you hear?
5: Nothing. It must have stopped.
4: Stopped? Well, a man said you could... Oh, wait a minute. I forgot to wind it.
3: Well, that'll help.
4: There you are, son. As the old saying goes, wear it in good health.
5: Oh, boy. Thanks, Pop.
4: Oh, wait a minute. And here's another feature. It has a luminous dial.
3: Isn't that lovely?
4: Yes, sir.
5: Luminous, huh?
4: That's right. You know what that means?
5: Sure. It means I won't be in the dark about what time it is anymore.

0: Well, sir, this is going to be quite an important day for Ozzie Nelson. He's going to make a speech at the high school sports luncheon. The subject of his speech is the importance of being on time. This is quite appropriate, too, because just this morning at breakfast, Ozzie stressed the importance of awareness to David and Ricky.
1: Hey, Pop.
2: Oh, hi, Dave.
1: Hey, why all dressed up? I'm leaving for the luncheon now. I'm supposed to be over there a little early.
2: Oh. I wonder what's the matter with this table lamp.
1: Won't it work?
2: No, I must need a new bulb or something.
1: I talked to Mr. Hendrickson about the speech you're going to give. He liked it very much. In fact, he wants you to be the first speaker on the program.
2: Oh, so reminds me, I better jot down a few notes.
1: Well, just what you said at breakfast sounded fine to me.
2: Oh, you like that, huh?
1: Yeah. Oh,
2: so did I. Wish I could remember what I said.
1: It was about being on time.
2: Yeah, I remember that much of it. What time is the luncheon?
1: It starts at 1 o'clock.
2: Oh. Well, that'll give me an hour or so to put something together. See. I have to think of a good title first. How about the importance of being on time?
1: That's good.
2: Yeah, I like that. Today, I'm going to speak to you on a very timely subject. No, that's a little corny.
1: I better get going. I'll see you over at the lodge hall.
2: Okay, Dave. The subject of my talk is the importance of being on time.
1: Oh, Pa.
2: Yeah?
1: Don't be late.

0: time is 12:35 and 10 seconds.
1: That's right.
2: Ricky!
1: I'm in here, Mom.
0: The time is 12:35 and 20 seconds.
1: That's right.
2: What are you doing?
1: I'm just making sure the telephone company gives people the right time.
0: The time is 12:35 and 30 seconds.
1: That's right. The operator hasn't made a mistake yet. She must have a pretty good watch, too.
3: Well, how about hanging up now? Somebody may be trying to call us.
1: Okay.
0: The time is 12:35 and 40 seconds.
1: That's right.
3: Move over there. I want to plug in the vacuum cleaner.
1: This is really a swell watch. I'll bet I'm never late for anything again.
3: That's fine.
1: Never late, Nelson, they're going to call me.
3: That's fine, dear.
1: Yeah, I wish I had something to do today so I could be on time for it. You want me to stick around just in case you want to know what time it is?
3: No, thanks, dear. I'm sure that won't be necessary. Oh, that's funny.
1: What's the matter?
3: I don't know. Something seems to be wrong with the vacuum cleaner.
4: Harriet, can I read something to you?
3: What's that?
4: The talk I'm going to give at the luncheon this noon. See how this sounds. Since the beginning of time, men have been late. How do you like that?
3: Oh, it's very good. It's a short speech, but to the point.
4: No, there's more, as if you didn't know. That's just my opening little joke, so to speak, a little smile.
3: Oh, I thought you were only going to say a few words. Judging from that manuscript in your hand, you prepared quite a sermon.
4: No, this is just a rough draft. Naturally, I plan to go over it and cut out one or two pages.
3: Well, don't you think you better hurry? What time's the luncheon start?
4: Oh, not until 1 o'clock. And plenty of time. It's only 11:30.
1: That clock isn't right, Pop.
4: Well, of course it's right, Ricky. It's an electric clock.
1: I'm afraid it's wrong, Pop. I know. I got a watch.
3: You can take Ricky's word for it, dear. He's been listening to the time signal for the last half hour.
4: But that clock always keeps perfect time. It says 11:30 right on the nose. Seems to me it said 11:30 a couple of minutes ago when I walked in here, too.
1: It said 11:30 an hour ago.
4: Wait a minute. Let me take a look. Well, no wonder this clock has stopped, Harriet.
3: Well, something must be wrong with the power. The vacuum cleaner won't work either.
4: Well, what do you suppose happened?
3: Could it have been something you did when you were fixing the porch light?
4: Well, what could I have done? It's a very simple operation. You turn off the electricity, fix the light, and turn on the I'll tell you what I could have done. I could have forgotten to turn the electricity back on again. Gone, that's exactly what happened.
3: Well, I wouldn't get upset about it. It's nothing serious.
4: Oh, holy smokes, I just thought of something. If that clock has stopped, what time is it?
1: Would you like me to tell you?
4: Please do.
1: At the tone, the time...
4: Ricky, what time is it?
1: 10 minutes to 1.
4: Oh, well, that gives me exactly 10 minutes to get cleaned up, shave, and get dressed, and get over to the Lodge Auditorium. Harriet, I can't possibly make it.
3: Well, just get over there as soon as you can.
4: Oh, this is going to be very embarrassing. I show up late and give a talk on the importance of being on time.
1: You've only got 9 minutes and 30 seconds now, Pop.
3: Come on, dear. If you hurry, you won't be too late. Those luncheons never start on time anyway.
4: This will probably be the first one that ever did.
3: Well, the longer you wait, the later you're going to be.
1: 9 minutes and 5 seconds, Pop.
4: Well, it seems to me...
3: No more stalling.
1: 9 minutes and 3 seconds.
4: Okay, I'm going.
5: Ozzie, are you ready yet?
6: I'll be right there.
1: You've got 1 minute and 5 seconds, Pop.
6: Coming.
3: You better hurry.
4: Well, believe me, I am.
1: 1 minute, Pop.
4: Okay, I'm ready. I didn't have time to shave, but I think I look all right.
3: You look fine, dear.
4: Here, will you fix my cufflinks while I put on my tie?
1: 30 seconds.
4: You know, maybe I shouldn't even go to that darn luncheon now, Harriet.
3: Well, you've got to go, dear. They're expecting you to speak.
4: I know, but
1: 20 seconds, Pop.
4: Yes, thank you, Ricky.
3: You can't let David down.
4: I've already let him down. Hey, maybe we could call and say I'm sick.
3: We?
4: Well, you could call.
3: Oh, no.
4: Well, you've got to, Harriet. I'm much too sick to call.
1: Huh?
4: Yes, Ricky.
1: You're late.
4: Probably somebody calling from the lodge hall. Tell whoever it is I just left, Harriet.
3: Well, go ahead, and then I'll be telling the truth.
4: No, never mind. Let it ring. They've got a lot of nerve hounding a man just because he's a few minutes late.
1: 1 minute and 18 seconds late, to be exact.
3: You better get going, dear.
4: Harriet, I can't face those people now.
3: But you've got to. Maybe I better answer the phone.
4: No, just leave it alone. I know I'm late. They don't have to call just to tell me that. I've got a son with a watch.
3: Here's your coat.
4: Hey, wait a minute. This may work out after all. I'm late, right?
3: Right.
1: 2 minutes and 15 seconds.
4: Thank you, Rick. I'm late to a luncheon where I'm going to talk on the importance of being on time. Do you see what I'm driving at, Harriet?
3: No.
4: Well, I'm going to be the example of what happens when you're late. Do you get it?
3: No.
4: Well, look, by being late, I point out exactly what I'm talking about. I'm a graphic illustration of my speech. I'm the horrible example of the confusion and the embarrassment that occurs when a man is late.
3: Oh, now I see.
4: Sure, do you like the idea?
3: No.
4: Well, you can take my word for it, Harriet. This is brilliant. Not brilliant, but it's a good way to worm out of an embarrassing situation.
3: Yeah, I guess it's a pretty good idea at that. Hadn't you better hurry?
4: No. The later I am now, the better. See, the perfect dramatic effect is for me to arrive just after they've finished lunch. Mr. Hendrickson, the chairman, rises, looks around the hall in a bewildered sort of a way, taps on his water glass, and he says, "Gentlemen, I can't imagine what's happened to our first speaker for today." This is brilliant, Harriet.
7: Gentlemen.
8: Gentlemen, I can't imagine what's happened to our first speaker for today.
4: It's all right, sir. Here I am. I'm here now.
8: Oh, thank goodness. We were getting worried.
4: Gentlemen, I have committed an unforgivable act. I have been late for this important luncheon. 30 minutes late, to be exact. There is no excuse for my thoughtlessness. By being late, I have not only caused a lot of confusion, but I have inconvenienced all of you.
8: Oh, that's perfectly all right. We understand.
4: No, it isn't all right. It's a terrible thing to do. Now I must apologize. Naturally, this is as embarrassing to me as it is embarrassing to you. Believe me, gentlemen, I sincerely and humbly apologize for my rudeness. Now, you have just witnessed what happens when a man is late. Confusion, inconvenience, and embarrassment for all concerned. Now I can tell you that this was my way of illustrating the subject I'm going to speak on, the importance of being on time. I hope you'll forgive this rather dramatic presentation.
8: Professor.
4: I beg your pardon?
8: I hate to interrupt, but I thought you were speaking on Plato today.
4: Well, no. David told me you were very happy with my choice of subject.
8: David? Who's David?
4: Well, that's my son, Mr. Hendrickson.
8: Mr. Hendrickson? Who's Mr. Hendrickson?
4: Aren't you Mr. Hendrickson?
8: Oh, no. I'm Dr. Pepin. Who are you?
4: Well, I'm Ozzie Nelson.
8: You mean you aren't Professor Higgins?
4: No, I'm sure I'm Ozzie. You mean you are Mr. Hendrickson?
8: No, I'm Dr. Pepin.
4: Well, where's Mr. Hendrickson?
8: I don't know. Where's Professor Higgins?
4: I don't know. Where am I?
8: You're at the semi-annual luncheon of the Philoclean Literary Society.
4: You mean this isn't the luncheon for the High School Athletic Association?
8: Of course not. Now, what have you done with Professor Higgins?
9: Terribly sorry. My bus was delayed, and I got here just as soon as possible.
4: Mr. Hendrickson?
9: No. Dr. Pepin?
8: I'm Dr. Pepin.
9: I'm Professor Higgins.
4: Well, I'm Ozzie Nelson. Have you seen Mr. Hendrickson?
10: Hey, Pop, I've been looking all over the lobby for you.
4: Well, David, where is everybody?
10: Well, the luncheon had to be postponed until 2:30.
4: Well, what happened?
10: I don't know. Somebody got the plans all mixed up. Some literary society is using the dining room right now.
4: Yes, I know. I've met them.
10: I phoned the house, but nobody was home.
4: Oh, then you're the one who called.
10: Yeah, how come you didn't answer?
4: Well, I'd already gone.
10: Oh.
4: Well, it's hard to explain, David. This has been a very frantic day so far. Real crazy.
10: Yeah, it sure has. The luncheon starts in an hour, so we better get going, Pop. We'll have to hurry, too.
4: Wait a minute. We better get going where?
10: Where everybody else is gone. Home to get some lunch. I can't wait until 2:30 to eat.
4: Oh.

0: Luncheon starts in an hour, so we better get going, Pop. We'll have to hurry, too.
1: Wait a minute. We better get going where?
0: Where everybody else is gone. Home to get some lunch. I can't wait until 2:30 to eat.
1: Oh, we're home, huh?
0: Yeah, come on.
1: Suppose you lead the way, David. I'm not sure I can find it.

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0: a city with a population the size of New York's, there are bound to be many people like yourself. But of one thing I'm certain, in all New York, yes, in all the world, there can only be one Irma Peterson. How do I know? Because only one person thinks, like my beloved roommate. For instance, the other day I was reading the newspaper and I said, Irma.
1: Yes, Jane?
0: Listen to this headline in the paper, Higher Meat Prices Predicted for 1948. Isn't that awful?
1: Oh, it sure is, Jane. It's going to give a lot of people an inferiority complex.
0: Inferiority complex?
1: Yes, I heard that the human body is only worth 97 cents. Why should a cow be any better than you or me?
0: I would try to find an answer for that, but right now I'm more concerned with Irma's heart than her mind. You see, Valentine's Day is nearly here, and with the approach of any holiday with the least romantic significance, Irma becomes certain that Al is going to propose. She felt that way on Mother's Day. On Father's Day? In fact, on every holiday except Labor Day. She knows that that's the day when Al hides. But I know that she's banking heavily on the culmination of her dreams this Valentine's Day because right now she's down on her knees in front of her hope chest, examining its contents. Believe me, such contents no human eye has ever seen in a hope chest. In one corner, she has stacked bottles of root beer, Mission Orange, cherry soda, and Cokes. Irma, what is the idea?
1: Well, when Al sees all that pop, he'll want to become a father.
0: I see. And what about that calendar, honey? You've torn off all 12 months. Why?
1: Well, they say when you get married, the first year is the hardest, and I don't want to know about it.
0: Sweetie, I don't want to be cruel, but what makes you think that Al is going to leap into action now?
1: Valentine's Day is coming.
0: Oh, honey, you said the same thing about leap year. You were going to land him on the first day of leap year.
1: Well, it was fate. I was a good leaper, but he was a better ducker.
0: Irma, do you seriously intend to marry Al?
1: The moment he asks me.
0: You intend to have children, don't you?
1: Six.
0: Six?
1: Four of each. There may be twins, you know.
0: Yeah, well, that's what I'm driving at, honey. You see, children need food, they need clothes, they need education.
1: Well, I was going to educate them myself.
0: Yeah, I know, honey, but after kindergarten...
1: Well, then Al will take over.
0: All right, then after reform school...
1: Oh, look, Jane, I know what you say is true, but I love Al and I want to marry him. I'm just going to let the future take care of itself.
0: Oh, Irma,
1: now,
0: this
1: please,
0: man...
1: Jane, my mind is made up. Oh, gee, I better hurry to the beauty parlor or I'll be late.
0: Honey, why do you keep spending money on the beauty parlor? You have such wonderful, naturally curly blonde hair.
1: Yes, but people keep saying there's so much that needs to be done to my head. See you later.
0: Hello. Oh, it's you, Al. She just left for the beauty parlor. She'll be right back. What? You're shopping for her Valentine present? What would she like? Gee, I don't know. Where are you shopping? Near Tiffany's? How near Tiffany's? Oh, the 5 and 10. Well, look, Al, will you come over here? There's something very important that I want to discuss with you, huh? Yeah, while Irma's gone. Please hurry, will you? Bye. Come in.
2: It's only me, Professor Kropotkin. Jenny, I hope I'm not intruding.
0: No, Professor, not at all. What's on your mind?
2: Well, I'm going away for a week, and I want to sublet my room. Does this ad read right?
0: Well, let me hear it.
2: Wanted gentleman to sublet room. Must be insane.
0: Oh, Professor, don't be so dramatic. If there's as much wrong with your room as you say, why, call Mrs. O'Reilly up and put your foot down.
2: This is impossible. If I put my foot down in that room, I go right through the floor.
0: Well, Professor, I sympathize with you, but I've got other things on my mind.
2: What's wrong with Irma now?
0: Well, she's made up her mind that she's going to marry Al.
2: And you are worried that he won't be able to make a living for her, eh?
0: Well, you know how long it's been since he worked.
2: Yes, that was when the Normandy turned over.
0: Yeah. Yeah, and he tried to sell the life preservers for white wall tires.
2: Jenny, you got to be philosophical. You know, there is an old saying, all the world is a stage.
0: How does that apply?
2: It don't. This is only a consolation if you ain't got money to go to the movies.
0: That's Al. That's Al. Professor, I'm expecting him. Come in.
3: Hello, Jane. Oh, hiya, Professor.
2: Hello, Al. Well, I got to be running along.
3: Don't you want to hear about my new deal?
2: Look, another deal he's got. What is it this time? Shaving cats and selling them for Mexican chihuahuas?
3: I stopped tampering with animals, but got a natural. It's a pair of binoculars with built-in pictures of pinup girls. So when a dame drags her husband to the opera, he'll have something to look at. How's it sound?
2: Like all the others. Now, if you'll excuse me, I'll go up to my room and feed my birds.
0: Birds? What kind of birds do you have?
2: I don't know. When you haven't got any windows, you don't know what you're going to get. Goodbye.
3: Well, Jane, what did you want to see me about that's so important?
0: Well, Al, I want to talk to you about Irma.
3: Oh.
0: She loves you, and since she has no family within 1,500 miles, I'd like to talk to you like, well, like her father would.
3: Fair enough.
0: Now, Al, just what are your intentions regarding Irma?
3: Well, Pop, I'll tell you. I love Irma, and someday I hope to give her my name.
0: What else?
3: What else?
0: Yes, what are you going to do about a job?
3: Well, I sent an application in.
0: Al, that was a year ago. Boulder Dam is finished. Forget about it. Al, you have got to go out and get yourself a job.
3: Oh, now, look, Jane, you got me all wrong. I'm not against work. It's just that a man like me has got to pick the right spot.
0: What do you mean?
3: Well, I'm not the kind of a guy that can work for somebody else. I feel I'm a born leader. Got to do things on my own. Maybe I got that same drive that you find in men like Edison, Marconi, Louis Pasteur, and
0: Rip Van Winkle.
3: Well, look, Jane, that's how I am, and nothing's going to change me. I'm willing to work, but want to work for myself.
0: Oh, Al, that's ridiculous.
3: Why? Richard works for himself.
0: Are you comparing yourself to Richard? Why, he's a self-made man. Richard could retire on just what people owe him.
3: Well, I could retire on what I owe people.
0: Now, Al, don't joke. I give you my word that unless you straighten yourself out, I'm going to do my best to prevent Irma from marrying you. Oh, I've got to go down and meet Richard now, but this isn't the last that you've heard from me.
3: Oh, hello, chicken.
1: Hi, Jane. Hello, Al, honey. Oh, Al, your ears are burning. I bet you were talking about me.
3: Yeah, chicken. I was just telling Jane how much I love you.
1: Oh, Jane, isn't Al the answer to a girl's dreams?
0: It all depends on what she ate before she went to bed. Well, I've got to run along now, kids, but you think about what we discussed, Al. Bye.
1: What did Jane mean, honey?
3: Ah, that dame burns me up. Just because her guy Richard is loaded with dough, she keeps harping on me to get a job.
1: Well, Al, I think if you loved me, you would.
3: If I loved you? Chicken, how can you hurt me like that?
1: Hurt you, Al?
3: If you only knew how thoughts of you stay with me everywhere I go. In the subway, the wheels go clickety-clack, clickety-clack. But in my ears, they're saying, Irma, Irma, Irma. In the park, the wind caressing my cheek is just the soft touch of your fingers. Even in Coney Island, when I'm throwing baseballs, your face is always before me.
1: Oh, Al, that's beautiful. I'm sorry I doubted your love.
3: Don't want you to be sorry, chicken. Just want you to understand my problem. You see, there are two types of men. The weak-willed, who are always on the defense, and the strong-minded, who like to take the offense.
1: Oh, I understand, Al. I've never found anyone more offensive than you.
3: Well, thanks, Jane. See, that's why by nature I can't work for anybody else.
1: Well, why don't you work for yourself, Al?
3: Well, that takes cash, chicken. And we'll just have to wait until I can get my hands on some.
1: Oh, Al.
3: Oh, what's the matter, chicken?
1: I'm so tired of waiting and waiting and waiting. I'm afraid my children are going to be older than I am.
3: Can't be helped, chicken. Oh, back already? Oh, hiya, Richard.
4: Hello, Al. Jane has been telling me that you've been making snide remarks, that I owe my success to the fact that I was born with a gold spoon in my mouth.
1: Well, that's ridiculous. You would have choked to death.
0: Oh. Irma, please.
4: Now, Al, what you say is not true. I had to work for my success. Now, I admit my father gave me $1,000 to get started with, but from there on, it was up to me.
3: So what? If anyone gave me $1,000 with my business mind, you'd see a new sign on Wall Street. J.P. Morgan and Al.
1: Oh, Al, I think your name should come first. After all, you're putting up the money.
0: Irma, will you just stay out of this?
4: Look,
0: please?
4: Al, what you're trying to tell me is that the only thing you want is a start, right?
3: Right.
4: Okay, Al, I've got a proposition to make.
3: Huh?
4: Now, Jane and I are terribly fond of Irma, and her future welfare is our chief concern. Now, since you say you can't work for anyone else but must be on your own, well, we want you to have the same opportunity I had. So here is my check for $1,000.
3: Oh, I couldn't accept it.
4: It's certified.
3: Oh, that's different. Okay, Richard, thanks. Now I'll show you.
0: Now, remember, Al, it's a loan, and it must be used in a legitimate business.
3: Oh, legitimate, huh? Well, that may slow me down a bit, but I'll think of something.
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0: Well, it's been 24 hours since Al started out to set the world on fire with Richard's $1,000. So far, we've had no word from him. I'm not confident. Because knowing Al and his deals, I wouldn't be a bit surprised if he buys $1,000 worth of peas, whitewashes them, and sells them for pearls. Honestly, I'm really worried. After all, I was responsible for Richard lending the $1,000. Irma.
1: What, Jane?
0: Wonder what sort of business Al is going to invest in.
1: Hello?
8: Hello, chicken. This is Al. Now, let me do the talking. Don't want Jane to know it's me. You understand?
1: Yes, Henry.
8: Got great news, chicken. Just bought a sensational heavyweight. Paid the $1,000 for his contract. He's got 10 decisions and 5 knockouts to his credit.
1: Well, that's wonderful. What business is he in?
8: Chicken, he's a fighter. Name is Billy Boy. Gonna make a fortune with this guy. I don't crack the chain till I get there. Want to see the way her eyes light up when I tell her.
1: All right, George. Goodbye.
0: Irma, I heard you say Henry. Why'd you say goodbye, George?
1: Well, they're partners.
0: Irma Peterson, was that Al? Was it?
1: Well, you'll never find out from me. Al would hate me if I told you.
0: What business is he in?
1: Well, I can't tell you until he does.
0: Oh, well, all right. Then I won't try to guess. There's no sense in my knocking myself out.
1: Oh, you guessed it.
0: What?
1: Knocking yourself out. He's a fighter. His name is Billy Boy.
0: What? A fighter? Oh, Irma, you... Come in.
2: It's only me again. Janie, why do you look so distressed?
0: Oh, Professor, Richard loaned Al $1,000 to go into business, and he bought a prize fighter named Billy Boy.
2: Sleeping Billy Boy. I know him well. He was married to a little waitress in the gypsy tea room. They finally got a divorce.
1: Fighting?
2: Yeah, she was always beating him up.
0: That's what I figured. Oh, why did I ever talk Richard into this thing?
2: Well, maybe Billy Boy's making a comeback. Who knows? If they get the right match, he might win.
0: Oh. Who with any kind of a name could he beat?
2: Margaret O'Brien.
0: Come in.
9: Hiya, folks. Well, I did it. Well, what's all the noise? Hey, Jane, why are you staring at me like that? You haven't heard the good news. Oh, you heard the good news.
1: Well, I didn't tell her, Al. She guessed.
0: Al, how could you do this?
9: Now, wait a minute. You don't even know the man. I admit the guy's been knocked out in his first 10 fights, but he's coasting. Wants to find the right spot.
0: Where, in the morgue?
9: Now, look, Jane, I never was a chump, and I ain't one now. Got Billy Boy booked to fight Gentleman Jim McKenzie, and I'm going to clean up?
0: Oh, Al, you're out of your mind.
9: Now, take it easy, Jane. Before you start condemning me, why don't you come down to the gym and take a look at my boy?
1: Oh, let's go, Jane. Gee, I haven't been to a gym since I went to school. Wait a minute.
0: Where are you going?
1: To get my midi blouse and bloomers.
0: Well, here we are at the gym. Al, myself, and the bloomer girl. And overpounding the punching bag is Al's fighter. Yeah, there he stands, a mass of something. I don't think he's very solid because the electric fan is on and he's rippling. But he does have an interesting face. Two large, bushy eyebrows. No, my mistake, that's his hairline. The man has no forehead. I don't know how to describe him quickly. Let us just say that if you printed the word brandy on his Adam's apple, he could pass for a St. Bernard. But I must say he has quite a punch. Now he's shadow boxing. He swings his right. He swings his left. Now he's down. I think his shadow hit back. No, he slipped.
9: Hey, Billy Boy, get up. What happened?
10: Sorry, boss. It's this trick knee of mine again.
9: Trick knee?
10: Yeah.
9: Well, you didn't say anything about that when I signed you.
10: Don't like to talk about it.
9: Does it bother you often?
10: Oh, no, only when I fight. Every time I get set to throw a punch, my knee buckles. And while I'm bending over to see what's wrong, they let me have it. But don't worry, boss. In a few days, I'm as good as ever.
0: Well, Al, I have to congratulate you. Most promoters are satisfied just to buy a regular fighter. But you have to be fancy. You have to get the collapsible model.
9: But he kept it a secret. The guy I bought him from said he was fast on his feet, very shifty. How should I know every time he shifted, he went out of gear?
0: Well, Al, now that I've seen your fighter, I'll run along and tell Richard that he's poorer by $1,000. What a businessman.
1: Oh, gee, Al, I think Jane's unfair.
9: No, chicken, she's right. Billy Boyle get in the ring, and in 1 minute, he'll be down on his knee.
1: Well, that's not so bad. That's the way Al Jolson started.
10: But I can't sing.
1: Oh, no. Al, don't be downhearted.
9: Oh, please, chicken. What's the use of kidding ourselves? This guy is nothing. I've been taken, gypped, swindled. And there's only one honest thing to do.
1: Well, what, Al?
9: Try to unload him on somebody else. And in a case like that, there's only one man who can help us.
1: Who, Al?
9: Who else but... Hello, Joe. Al, got a problem. Want to unload a boxer. No, not a dog. Wait, I take that back. He is. His name is Billy Boy. Yeah, that's the guy, yeah. Joe, I'm stuck with him. How can I unload him without people finding out about his knee? Mm-hmm. Put Irma on his lap and sell him for a ventriloquist. Look, Joe, I'm in no mood for gags. I gotta think fast. So long.
1: Nothing doing, Al?
9: No, we're cooked.
10: Out of my way. I'm ready. I'll kill him.
9: Hold it, Billy. That's not the gong. It's the... Hello?
11: Hello, Stillman's Jim. I want to talk to Al.
9: Yeah, this is Al. What do you want, Richard?
11: I understand you're not the financial wizard you set out to be.
9: Don't rub it in, Richard.
11: Now, what I mean is that I hear that you took your investment and didn't put it in, shall we say, a solid piece of furniture.
9: Well, he's solid, all right, but how can I know he'd turn out to have gate leg knees?
11: Well, look, Al, Jane's here in the office, and we want to talk to you. Come over here right away. You've gotten us all in a mess.
9: I'll be right over, Richard. Goodbye. Chicken, it's murder. Can't work for others. Can't work for myself. Just don't know how I'm going to make a living.
1: Oh, but, Al, what if Billy Boy beats Gentleman Jim McKenzie tonight?
9: Oh, Chicken, he's got no chance to win. I tell you, the guy's a bum.
10: Oh, gee, you sound like my own mother.
9: Well, I got to go square myself with Richard. I'll see you.
10: You know, miss, I don't think he has any confidence in me.
1: Oh, now we're ruined. And it's all your fault.
10: Mine?
1: You see, Al can't work for himself and has to be the boss, and Richard has always been the boss and has the money, so he lent Al money so he could be in business like Richard, who has a gold spoon in his mouth, which he got from his father to buy you.
10: That's a little hard for me to follow. You see, I'm a little punchy from fighting so long.
1: Well, then I'll tell it to you more slowly and clearly. You see, Richard wanted to invest, so he left Al invest in you because of Richard's girlfriend, Jane, who rooms with me. But you being a bad investment, I can't get married, not to you or Richard. That is because I belong to Al.
10: Lady, how long you been fighting?
1: What's the difference? All my dreams have been shattered. Now I'll have to go back to Wisconsin.
10: Wisconsin? You from Wisconsin, lady?
1: Yes, I'm Irma Peterson.
10: How do you like that? I'm from Wisconsin, too.
1: You are? Well, when's the last time you were there?
10: Oh, not since I started fighting. They won't let me back in the state. There's a big debate going on over me.
1: What is it?
10: Wisconsin is trying to prove that I was born in North Dakota.
1: They're ashamed of you?
10: Yeah. You see, I never want to fight.
1: Well, why not? You're big and strong and you're from Wisconsin. Have you no state pride?
10: Yeah, I'd like to win so I could go back to Wisconsin, but it's my knee. The minute I get in a ring, it buckles. I look down, and the next thing you know, it's 4th of July. Fireworks all over me.
1: Oh, well, don't look down when your knee buckles. Look up. Think of Wisconsin. It will give you courage.
10: Well, I want my state to be proud of me. Tonight, when I get in the ring, I'm going to be a different man. I'll murder Gentleman Jim McKenzie. Gee, I guess it was fate meeting you. Two lost souls. Both from Wisconsin.
1: Oh, that's right. And keep it on your mind tonight when you're fighting. Wisconsin, the dairy state. The home of the contented cow.
10: The dairy state. Yeah, I must remember that. I must fight for dear old Wisconsin.
1: Well, goodbye. I won't say good luck. I'll just say moo.
0: Fight. The gong for the opening round is just about to sound. Gentleman Jim McKenzie is coming into the ring, followed by his trainers. Here comes Billy Boy, supported by his trainers. Al is beaming proudly. He's...
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13: Seeing your investment.
14: Say, here comes Irma.
0: Yeah, what is she doing with a cowbell in each hand?
14: What's the difference? The fight's going to start.
0: Yeah, sit down, Irma, sit down.
15: Ladies and gentlemen, the final event of tonight's Elks Club Smoker, a 10-round bout to the finish. On my right, weighing 185 pounds, that pride of Boston, Gentleman Jim McKenzie.
0: Hooray!
14: What a prize!
16: Money in the bank.
15: And on my left, weighing 180 pounds, originally from Wisconsin, Billy Boy.
0: Moo! What is that, Irma?
1: Well, Jane, you see, as soon as...
0: Wait, honey, wait. The fight's starting. Shh. Well, there they go. Both fighters are in the ring. Gentleman Jim is pulling back his left. There it goes forward. And there goes Billy Boy downward.
9: Well, folks, let's get ready to collect our money.
15: 6, 7, 8, 9
0: Ooh. Irma, what are you mooing about?
1: Well, you'll see, Jane.
0: See what? Oh, my goodness, what I'm now seeing, no one would believe. Billy Boy is up. But not for long. He's down again.
15: 6, 7, 8
0: Stop that mooing.
1: Oh, but you see, Jane...
0: Oh, honey, be quiet. Billy Boy is up. He's a different man. Look. Now Mackenzie's down.
15: 8, 9, 10 you're out.
0: No. No. Billy Boy has won the fight.
1: Oh, I did it, Jane. I did it. And it was all because of my mooing.
0: What are you talking about?
1: Well, we wanted Billy Boy to win. And when I found out he was from Wisconsin, I got him to fight like a man.
0: Irma, this may be news to you, but your mooing has just cost Richard $3,000. You see, we bet on Mackenzie.
1: Oh, I'm sorry, Richard. I thought you wanted Billy Boy to win. That's why I mooed. You see, we're both from Wisconsin.
0: Wisconsin?

0: Irma, you were born in Minnesota.
1: Well, this is a fine time to tell me.
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0: evening, and welcome to The Problem with Adam Bloom. I'm a slightly neurotic man, I have to confess this, and I spend a lot of my life complaining about little incidents that have happened to me, and then reenacting them and reenacting them, and wondering what would have happened if this and if that and if that. I think we all do that, but I'm the only person who's anal enough to make a radio show about that, okay? This week, I'm going to look at the restaurant industry. Now, I eat out a lot, because I'm a comedian, I have to travel around the country, and I'm eating out a hell of a lot, and I'm sick of going to restaurants and bars and getting some moody waiter or bitter waitress. People are rude to me personally because they think they're too good for their job. Who doesn't think they're too good for their job? Apart from me, great crowd, love ya. Basically, it's a catch-22. They don't give us good service because we don't tip well, and we don't tip well because they don't give us good service. All it takes is one person to go to one restaurant once and give a good tip, then come back the next day to the same waiter. Simple. Pass it round, everyone gets good service. I pay £50 for a meal that costs £5 to make, and then just to rub it in at the end, it says, service not included. Yeah, I noticed. And a lot of places now do this thing where they, for your convenience, 12.5% service charge has been added to your bill. Oh, darling, how convenient, particularly since I forgot to bring the family abacus. Basically, I think, but British people are scared of confrontation, true?
1: Yes.
0: Now, so how do we react to bad service? By not tipping. And how do they react to us not tipping? By giving us a service charge. And how do we react to a service charge? By paying it. Why? Because we're scared of confrontation. It's a vicious circle. Who here in the last couple of years has actually complained in a restaurant? Just by a show of hands. One. Probably the American, right? What happened to you? Tell me your story.
2: We had to sit for an hour and a half in between our garlic bread and our main course.
3: Those
0: are you pissed?
3: Where do they live? Let's glass them.
0: Let's stab them with a baguette. Isn't that because you just ate the garlic bread really slowly? This is lovely. Who else has had a bad experience recently where they've complained? Show of hands again. Over there, bloke over there. What happened to you?
4: Classy restaurant in Glasgow.
0: Classy restaurant in Glasgow? Isn't that like saying a round square? Go on, sorry, mate, go on.
4: Sorry, it's for a main course, and they tried to charge us for the whole drinks of the whole section of the restaurant.
0: Did you walk in and go, this is all on me? So what happened?
4: They give us the bill, and it's about £200 over. And I'm like, we didn't pay that much.
0: This is interesting. Were they polite about the fact that you'd spotted it and they were wrong?
4: They give us a free coffee.
0: Now, this is not what the show's about. I just want to say this quickly. I went to a restaurant recently with my ex-girlfriend, and she had a cigarette butt in her curry. Right? Now, the waiter mumbled an apology, right? I think he was chewing a fag at the time, right? He came back with a new dish, plonks it on the table, didn't say a word, right? Now, we refused to pay for the whole meal, right? The woman on the next table said the most stupid thing I've ever heard in my life. She turned around and she went, oh, I can imagine how you feel. I wouldn't like it. And I smoke. A lot of people say to me, they're scared of complaining about their food because they're scared of what the waiter will do to the food when they send it back. Now, obviously, if you're really rude, that's going to happen. It's not going to happen if you're really polite about it. In fact, when I get bad service, you know what I like to do? Order a plate of spinach that I don't want. And then when it comes, cause a massive scene because I specifically asked them to put a bogey in it. Because I just love to look on the waiter's face as he goes back into the kitchen thinking, I have contempt and anger for my customer, and yet I don't know how to express it. Anyway, a classic problem I've found when it comes to complaining is having the blame put back onto me. Excuse me, this soup's cold.
5: Well, no one else has complained.
0: Oh no, maybe I've got a dodgy tongue. It's a classic mistake that new comedians make when a joke doesn't go down well.
3: The other day, my girlfriend accused me of having a limited vocabulary. I was so offended, I looked her in the eye and said, Mama. Tough crowd. That storm last night. You people are dead inside!
0: Anyway, my friend Ben and I recently had a very bad experience in a restaurant because of this exact problem, having the blame put back onto us. And with the help of some friends, I'd like to reenact it for you now.
3: So, what's this idea of yours then?
0: Well, it's for a radio show about dealing with everyday problems.
3: Oh, yeah. How many episodes?
0: 6.
3: Don't you think you're a bit visual for radio?
0: No way! Basically, each week I look at a different everyday problem, such as, let's say, bad social skills.
6: Excuse me, are you ready to order?
0: Yeah, I'll have the chicken breast with salad.
3: I'll have the same, please, but can I have some new potatoes on the side?
5: New potatoes.
3: Thanks.
0: So anyway, what would happen is, each week, I'd reenact a scene from a genuine experience, occasionally pausing to talk to the audience.
3: Yeah, well, that's all well and good, but how are the listeners going to know when you're talking to them?
0: I hadn't thought about that. You got any suggestions? No, I wasn't talking to you.
3: Well, you could get the sound man to pause the background music whenever you click your fingers. That way the audience would know when you're talking to them.
5: There you go. Two chicken breasts with salad.
0: Well, that was quick. That came like that. Tough crowd, that storm last night. You people are dead inside. Okay, basically, everything's fine. The waiter's friendly enough, a bit thick. The food came quickly. Obviously not that quickly, but it's a radio show. We've got to keep it tight. We actually ordered risotto and a steak baguette on the day, but they take ages. Anyway, the point is, everything's okay, except something's missing.
3: Sorry, excuse me. I ordered some new potatoes as well.
5: Oh, I'm sorry. I'll go and get them.
3: Did you pass the mayo, Adam? So, radio, you know, I think the important thing to remember when doing radio is not to have any long pauses.
0: Yeah, I know.
5: There we go.
3: No, sorry. These are French fries. I asked for new potatoes.
5: Right. Potatoes.
3: New potatoes.
5: Yeah.
0: He then took the French fries back into the kitchen and was gone longer than it would take to glue them back into their original shape and came out with absolutely nothing. We carried on eating with one eye on the kitchen, eating a bit slower than normal so there would still be some food left when the potatoes came. Right? Eventually we finished our food, so obviously Ben didn't want his new potatoes anymore. But rather than just canceling them, I decided to say that we didn't want them, but we would have them if they're on their way, because I'm British and I'd rather pay for a bowl of nearly new potatoes that I don't want than have to face any form of confrontation. And here's what happens. I can't see our waiter. Excuse me?
1: Yes?
0: We ordered some new potatoes earlier and they never came.
1: Well, you should have complained earlier.
0: There you go, putting the blame straight back onto me. She's assumed I didn't complain earlier, which I had. Big mistake. Huge. Actually, I did complain earlier twice. In fact, I wasn't even complaining. I only called you over to cancel them. There's no need to be rude.
1: No one has ever called me rude in the 3 years I've been a manager.
0: So, can I say, I love the idea that somewhere in the country, someone's listening is going... This all seems very familiar. Except I remember it being a risotto and a steak baguette. Anyway, sorry, can we go back a bit?
1: No one has ever called me rude in the 3 years I've been a manager.
0: One more thing. I'd like to point out, right? This is not some xenophobic pop at the French, right? We were going to actually change it to an English accent, but this is reporting a true incident, and she was French. So why should I change it? And anyway, I can't help it. That's what they're like. Sorry, carry on.
1: I'll state it again. No one has ever called me rude in the 3 years I've been a manager.
0: Well, I'm very impressed you've gone that long without being rude to someone, but what's that got to do with me? Look, I only called you over to cancel this food, and now I'm actually refusing to pay for it, just because of the way you're speaking to me.
1: Okay, you don't have to pay for anything. You doesn't have to pay for anything, it's fine. Just don't come back.
0: Result. Who said there's no such thing as a free lunch? Obviously not someone who's shagging their dinner lady. Or whose parents' combined income is less than £24,000. I just made up that figure. Don't go all running for free food, right? Anyway, the point is, right, none of this would have happened if she'd taken the blame, right? Now, you've only seen my side of it. I think it's only fair if we saw it from the other people's point of view, okay? So let's start off with the manager.
1: I mean, how is that supposed to know he's already complained twice if he doesn't tell me? I mean, a lot of people leave it to the last minute before they complain, which is ridiculous, because there's nothing I can do about it. I mean, in fact, only this afternoon there were some people here who were eating and drinking and having fun, and then just at the last minute they complained, you know, that the bill was wrong.
0: Okay, and now the waiter?
5: I couldn't give a toss. I'm only on $4.25 an hour. It's catch 22. They don't tip because we don't give good service. We don't give good service because they don't tip.
0: And now, Brendan?
3: Yeah, I could have sworn I had more lines when you talked me into doing this.
1: Well, maybe you should have complained earlier.
0: And finally, let's hear the potatoes perspective.
6: Of
5: come down here all the way from Lincolnshire. I've been planted in the soil, rained on, harvested, put in a sack, driven down to London, washed, dropped, washed again, chopped into little pieces, fried, plumped on a table, hypothetically glued back into my original shape, and then thrown in the bin.
0: The point I'm making is I do actually sympathise with her point of view. She probably gets a lot of rude customers coming in every day, and she thought I was going to be one of them. I've actually been on both sides of the fence. I was a cocktail barman for 2 years. I was actually sacked for being rude to someone, but that's beside the point. But I don't know if you already know this, right? Do you know that the majority of restaurants have a policy that if someone leaves without paying, the waiter's obliged to pay the bill? Did you know that? I think it's a good job they don't have the same policy in banks, isn't it? I'm sorry, Stephen, I don't care if it is your first day. You are still responsible for the £10,500 that the gunman left with. YTS or not. Now let's see what might have happened if the manageress and I had swapped attitudes. I can't say a waiter. Excuse me.
1: Yes, is everything okay?
0: No.
1: Oh?
0: My friend's new potatoes didn't come.
1: Oh, I'll just go and look for them.
0: Well, you should have looked for them earlier.
1: Actually, I did, twice. I'm sorry, you know, the kitchen's very busy at the moment.
0: No one has ever told me the kitchen's been busy in the 3 years I've been a customer.
1: Well, I'm very impressed that you've gone that long without coming here when the kitchen's busy, but what has that got to do with me? Listen, I don't have to put up with this. I make a relatively good living on the London comedy circuit. In fact, I'm already late. Tonight, I'm headlining at the International Gala Royale. Above a pub.
0: And finally, let's see what could have happened if she'd just been a bit nicer. I can't see a waiter. Excuse me?
1: Yes.
0: Oh. We ordered some new potatoes earlier and then never came.
1: Oh, I'm so sorry. I'll just go and look for them.
6: Oh.
1: Oh, there you go. Oh, sorry about that. Please have these on me.
6: Oh, thanks. What a nice lady.
0: Yes, I'm definitely leaving a tip, and I'm definitely not going to tell 8 to 12 people about my experience.
5: 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Radio 4, isn't it?
6: So what's this idea of yours, then?
0: Well, it's for a radio show about dealing with everyday problems.
6: How many episodes?
0: 5.

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The show is produced by Mr. Adam Romney.

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0: Uncle Mort's North Country by Peter Tinniswood.
1: The holiday toiled its weary way through Carter Brandon's life. It was the third long day. The fried bread at breakfast had been damp.
2: Do you know what I fancy doing today, Carter?
3: What?
2: Going to a bloody good funeral.
3: Good idea. Have you any particular one in mind?
2: No. I'm not right-minded, really.
1: They were drinking mugs of tea in the shed on Uncle Mort's allotment. They were sitting on the veranda overlooking the plot with its proud, bounteous selection of weeds in full riotous bloom and its impenetrable tangles of undergrowth churring with wrens and whitethroats. There was not a single flower or vegetable to be seen.
2: That's what I call the true face of Mother Nature, Carter. You know, lad, I wouldn't mind being buried here when I snuff it.
3: Good. I'll see what I can do.
2: Yeah, very much. But remember to keep me out of the sun, won't you?
1: He poured himself another cup of tea. He slopped it with goodly dollops of condensed milk from a rusty tin.
2: I like a good funeral, me.
3: So do I. Particularly if it's family.
2: Well, it doesn't bother me either, old, so long as the catering's up to scratch. A duff pork pie's a duff pork pie, regardless of the corpse you're burying.
1: The leaden sky was drifting with dumpling cloud. The sun was coy. There'd been a frost and the grass crackled.
2: I like a good wedding on the quiet, too.
3: Do you?
2: Certainly. You can get things off your chest at a wedding.
3: In what way?
2: Well, you can tell your nearest and dearest what you really think of them. With their swanky lino and their brass stir rods and his habit of picking his teeth with bits of cigarette packet and her bloody awful dress sense as regards her clothes. And that snotting old sprog they used to have with his transparent ears and his droopy underpants.
3: I see. And who are you talking about?
2: Your mum and dad.
1: Two cabbage-white butterflies dabbled above a patch of drooping nettles. A kestrel hovered on wingtip threads. A trio of mute swans wheezed their way across the distant ranks of weary houses.
3: Right then, which funeral shall we go to?
2: Well, I've got the local rag here. Let's see what they've got on offer.
1: He opened the paper. He read silently for a moment, sipping at his mug of tea and dunking it with fig roll biscuits. And then he said,
2: I see there's another bull run amok in the ointment warehouse. Hey, up, here we are, Carter. There's a cracker of a one here. Young Chocolate. He's being buried at 12:30. Talking about falling right in with lap, eh?
3: Aye. Who's Young Chocolate, by the way?
2: Well, let's go to the car and I'll tell you on the way to the funeral.
3: Right.
1: They closed up the shed, relieved their bladders among the dock leaves at the side of the veranda, and made their way to the old Ford Zodiac. It growled at them as they set off for the funeral. They passed by a group of straight-backed Somalis standing proudly in the lee of the old Moffat Street tramsheds. They passed an old lady with a rusty pram and a bottle of cider, squatting against the gates of the abandoned ropeworks of Flatman, Wrigley and Nutbrown. As they reached the rubbled marshalling yards next to the ageing wireworks, Uncle Mort commenced to tell Carter Brandon about Young Chocolate.
2: He were a leading contender with Young Chocolate, Carter.
3: What for?
2: The Cruiserweight Championship of the British Empire.
3: Was he?
2: Certainly. I've seen all the greats, Carter. Bruce Woodcock, Jack Peterson, W. Barrington Dolby. But Young Chocolate had no peer amongst them. He were poetry in motion with Young Chocolate. He were mustard.
3: Then why was he only a contender? How come he never won the Cruiserweight Championship of the British Empire?
2: He didn't turn up for the fight.
3: Why?
2: He were in the pub supping ale with me and me dad.
3: Why?
2: Aye, well, that's another story, lad.
1: They arrived at the church. It was gaunt. It stood in the centre of a square, deserted by shops and terraced houses. The debris of their foundation smouldered. It was soot-stained and streaked. A hearse stood outside it. Three men in shabby black coats leaned against it, smoking cigarettes from the backs of their hands.
2: I see he's turned up, then.
3: Who?
2: Young Chocolate, Billick.
1: Uncle Mort approached the chief undertaker. He wore a jacket with hard-flaked egg stains on the front of his shiny grey lapels.
2: Is it nearly over, then, Squire?
4: Oh, so. I've a caged bird and poultry show to organise this afternoon.
2: Oh, aye. And has it got a class for Norwich Canaries?
4: No.
2: Isn't that typical of the misery of modern life?
1: The doors of the church opened and three bearers walked somberly to the hearse, carrying the coffin lopsided on their shoulders. Resting on the lid was a small bouquet of pink roses, arranged in the shape of a gun shield.
2: By God, he's shrunk, has young chocolate. Look at the state of his coffin. Well, it's just right for keeping cigars in, is that coffin? He used to be a man mountain in the days of his prime, did young chocolate. He were as high as a trolley bus and he'd biceps like bags of cement. And look at the size of his coffin now. Looks as though they're burying a carrot.
1: A bent shuffle of mourners dribbled out of the church. They watched with vague, watery eyes as the back of the hearse was slammed shut. The man with the egg-stained jacket said,
4: "Right, then, and we all set."
2: "What for?"
4: "The burial."
2: "Well, don't talk empty. We'll go to the pub first. We can always bury him later."
4: "Selfish sod, I'll never get my prospectus due on time now."
1: Uncle Mort, Carter Brandon and the mourners went into a pub next to a bookmaker's. They were the only two buildings standing in the square. The pub had one sour bar. There was a coke fire. It was out. They ordered 2 pints of malt beer. They took them to a thin, shanked bench. They sat down. They looked around. A woman in slippers sat on an ill-tempered high stool at the bar. She held a black dog with a threadbare nose under her arm. A cockatiel with a bald, raw breast hunched itself into a corner of the cage next to the till. And in the deepest depths of the room next to the backyard door sat the mourners. They were silent. They were elderly. They were 7 in number. They were male. Bent backs, bald heads, clawed hands, shriveled topcoats, thin shoes, scrawny necks.
2: Look at them, Carter. Giants.
3: You what?
2: The sporting heroes of my youth, every man jack of them. The true cocks of the North, Carter. The men who gave us hope. The men who thrilled us and kept our pride alive in the dark days of suppression and exploitation.
3: Fancy.
2: Oh, look at him yonder, Carter. Fighting Spofforth. The best welterweight the North ever produced, bar none. He were a killer. A pugilistic fury with dynamite in his fists.
1: Fighting Spofforth abandoned the task of applying his pint of bitter to his lips and concentrated instead on prodding the recesses of his nostrils with a spent match from the ashtray.
2: They're all here, Carter. Hollywooded. The human arrow was his sobriquet.

0: Nathan Wagstaff. Warned off the turf, sign ADA for biting the bollocks off the winner of the Manchester November Handicap in 1927.
1: He bit the jockey?
0: No, lad, he bit the horse.
2: Uncle Mort nodded towards an old man who was sniffing the cuffs of his ginger Harris tweed jacket and drawing pictures on the back of his hand with a congealed ballpoint pen.
0: Marcus Potts, the greatest of them all.
1: And what did he do?
0: I don't know, they never told us.
2: Presently, Fighting Spotter fell asleep and began to dribble softly down his chin. Ollie Woodhead ordered himself a double whiskey and pep. Marcus Potts took out his dentures and wiped them on the front of his maroon silk shirt.
0: By God, Carter. It would have warmed the cockles of young Chocolate's heart if he could see all this lot now.
1: Why did they call him Young Chocolate, by the way?
0: On the simple ground that he was as black as the Ace of Spades. He was the first black man I ever set eyes on in the whole of my life. You see, Carter. I see, lad. He came to live in Diggs next door to me mum and dad. Well, the landlady didn't look after him. She didn't feed him proper. She didn't give him his natural diet. So he used to come to us, and my mother gave him special meals suited to his natural requirements.
1: And what were they?
0: Boiled bones and bananas.
1: Ah.
0: You see, Carter, in them days, we weren't prejudiced against our coloured cousins from the overseas dependencies. Well, there weren't enough of them about to make a thoroughgoing bloody nuisance of themselves with all that unrelieved fast bowling in public places. We looked on Young Chocolate as just like one of us. Except for one thing.
1: What was that?
0: He was a homo.
1: What?
2: At that moment, the chief undertaker opened the door of the bar and said,
3: "Now look here, you lot. I've had enough of this. Do you want to bury this cadaver or don't you? It's all the same to me, but if I don't get this hearse back soon, I'm going to have to charge you extra on the rental."
2: The elderly mourners looked at each other glumly. Nathan Wagstaff turned his head away and began to examine the small print on his bus pass. Guy Furnival took out a large bottle of cloudy white medicine from the inside pockets of his raincoat, sniffed the label gingerly, and put it back again. At length, Marcus Potts spoke.
4: Do you think you can manage without us? You see, there's still a good 2 hours of supping time left, ain't there?
2: At this, the chief undertaker threw back his head, stamped his feet on the springy, sawdusted floor, and left the pub, slamming the door violently behind him.
0: Right then, Carter. Duty calls.
1: Duty?
0: Certainly. Can't let Young Chocolate go off to eternity without someone to see him on his way. On his past record, he'd never turn up on time. Imagine having to hang about outside the gates of eternity for the rest of time, Carter. Almost as bad as queuing up for your pension behind someone what wants to buy a postal order for Hong Kong.
2: They hurried outside to the old Ford Zodiac and fell into line behind the hearse, which trailed a veil of sickly blue smoke and skulked at the traffic lights. The journey did not take long. They came to a small, hollow-chested cemetery on the side of a surly hill. The vicar held a prayer book in one hand and a small bicycle pump in the other. Uncle Mort threw a handful of coal-black, gritty soil on top of the coffin of Young Chocolate.
0: Quite appropriate when you come to think of it, Carter.
1: Aye.
2: The gravediggers appeared from the back of a tin shack and began to fill in the cowering hole. Their breath smelled of pickled onions and strong drink. Uncle Mort and Carter Brandon sat on a headstone dedicated to the memory of Elsie Hardstaff, deceased.
1: There's just one thing puzzling me.
0: Oh, aye, and what's that?
1: Why didn't Young Chocolate turn up for his championship fight?
0: Ah, well, you see, Carter, the trouble with Young Chocolate was that he had this crucial defect in the essential armament of a professional boxer.
1: What was that?
0: He didn't like hurting people.
1: You what?
0: He couldn't stand inflicting pain on his fellow human beings. And he hated the sight of blood, too.
1: Then why did he become a professional boxer?
0: Because they wouldn't give him a job on the trams owing to his colour.
1: I see. They thought he'd frighten the passengers, did they?
0: No. They didn't think he'd be able to work the points.
2: The gravediggers finished filling in the hole and returned to their tin shack. A factory siren hooted. A pigeon puffed out its breast and cooed and strutted in front of its mate. Carter Brandon yawned deeply and said,
1: "You still haven't told me about the fight. You've not told me why I was in the pub supping with you and your dad. You've not told me what happened after."
0: I know, but it doesn't seem important now, does it?

0: No, I don't suppose it does.
1: They eased themselves stiffly off the lank headstone. They paused in front of young Chocolate's grave.
0: You've not told me why I was a normal either.
2: Shush, Carter, shush, lad. Angels have got ears, you know, as well as wings.
1: They walked slowly to the sagging gates of the cemetery. Just before they got into the car, Uncle Mort grasped hold of Carter Brandon's arm tightly and said...
2: Hey, don't ever say nout about young Chocolate being one of them, will you, Carter?
0: Why not?
2: Well, we're not supposed to have homos in the north of England. We leave that sort of thing to them buggers in the south.
3: That was Young Chocolate. Stephen Thorne played Uncle Mort. Peter Skellen played Carter Brandon. The Undertaker was played by Michael Graham Cox. And Marcus Potts by Stan K.O. Richards. The narrator was Christian Rodsker. Uncle Mort's North Country is written by Peter Tinniswood and produced by Pete Atkin.

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0: Stu, tell him not to put the glass on the... That's going to fall off. Chris, take the... Oh, hi, yeah, is that the... Yeah, great, you do delivery, don't you? Great. Can I have, Oh, yeah, it's number 17, Mr. Lonergan. Yeah, that's the one. Got it on the computer, yeah. Right, yeah. Can I have one, Chagall, please? Yeah, early period, yeah. One, Delacroix. A Rembrandt. Oh, I'm not sure, actually. Is that one of a bloke in a hat? Yeah, fine, that's the one. And a, Oh, sorry, just a sec. Chris, what triptych did you want again? Right. Then we'll have a Rubens, please. Yeah, we'll just have that to share. What does that come with, actually? Authentication, right. And the frame. Okay, yeah, that's great. Oh, can we have a couple of lithographs to go with that? Three, yeah, okay. Warhol, Oh, just mix, actually. Yeah, one of each, great, yeah. Right, how long will that be? Great. Cash, I think. Oh, actually, what does it come to? 17 million. Oh, is it? Oh, what's the minimum for free delivery, then? Oh, okay. In that case, I'll have that with extra bacon.
1: Well, gossip lovers and devotees of the rich and famous, it has been quite some weekend. On Saturday, I set off to a party to celebrate the opening of the new film Ace of Hearts, starring George Clooney and Nicole Kidman. Everyone who is anyone in the London film scene was there. I would have gone up to someone and found out what they were talking about, but the thing is, I didn't know anyone. And how can you just go up and talk to people if you don't know them? I mean, who does that? People would think you were so rude. I thought, well, eventually someone will come to me, and then I could ask them for some gossip. So I kind of stood at the edge and smiled at people. At one point, 3 hours into this, someone almost said hello to me. But then they were offered a mini duck pancake, and they took that instead. Walked home crying.
2: It's a classic album. 30 years later, it still stands up.
3: The Hendersons will all be there. Later, Pablo Frank is there. What a scene.
2: And this, I think, is my favourite track because of the way it's put together. Just listen to the way the vocals gel with the playing.
3: In this way, Mr. K will challenge the world.
2: And then I bring down the vocals, leaving just bass and drums. Now I take out everything else except this track. And you're left with this amazing mix of organ sounds. Pretty good, eh? And now, listen to the full effect as I bring it all back in at once. Oh, hang on. Oh, crap.
4: "Why, Mr. Darcy," said Elizabeth, "for all your wit, I do declare you are discomfited, sir." "Discomfited, Miss Bennet? Whatever do you mean?" Before Elizabeth could form an answer, the sky was filled with light. Above them hovered an enormous disc, studded with flashing lights and emitting a loud, "Ong, ong, ong, resistance is futile," boomed a deafening metallic voice as thousands of many-eyed, green-skinned aliens teleported to the ground. "Take cover!" roared Mr. Darcy. But his humble flintlock was no match for the aliens' laser rays that belched molten death into the night air. Miss Bennet screamed as... Oh, they'll never go for this in Bath. "Why, Mr. Darcy," said Elizabeth, "for all your wit, I do declare you are discomfited, sir." "Discomfited, Miss Bennet," said Mr. Darcy, and suddenly opened a panel in his face. As the plastic mask fell back, a tangle of wires and lights was revealed. "I am Gornoth, the Robot King," said Mr. Darcy in metallic tones, and... "Why, Mr. Darcy," said Elizabeth, "for all your wit, I do declare you are discomfited, sir." "Discomfited, Miss Bennet? Whatever do you mean?" Mr. Darcy took her in his manly arms and they embraced. "Soon, my love, we shall be married," and Elizabeth sighed, happily at last the end. There, that'll do, bloody public.
5: Now, with the time coming up to 4:56, it's time for the skipping forecast. Salt, pepper, vinegar, mustard, moderate, southwesterly. 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Mother, mother, I am sick. Call for the doctor, quick, quick, quick. Doctor, doctor, will I die? Yes, my dear, and so will I. Cyclonic, becoming west or northwest, 5 to 7.
6: Hi, Mum. Hi, Dad. Hi, everyone back home. This is Sarah on the webcam, the uplink thingy. Hello, wave. No, not that kind of wave. Wave at me. Woo! That was a wave, an actual wave. Right, well, I've done it. I've sailed round the horn. I've crossed the Atlantic. Yay! All I have to do now is get to Portsmouth. Whoa! A breaker just nearly knocked me right into the ocean. I'm racing along. This is fantastic. I hope to shave a whole day off the previous solo record. And it's all because of Sarah's sailing strategy, or SSS for short. No excess baggage, no rescue gear, no silly life belts, no cans of soup, no bottles of water, no mats. Probably should have bought some mats. And some food. Still, I can always catch fish. I hate fish.
7: Hello and welcome to Top Dog. This week we've been cross-comparing terriers. When most people think of terriers, inevitably they think of the terrier Jack Russell. And fair enough, it's a breed that's pretty well dominated the market forever. And this year's model is no disappointment. The 2006 Terrier Jack Russell is a nippy little number, so mind your ankles. It can do naught to naughty in 3 seconds, and I was very impressed with its cornering. It can corner a rat or even a kitten for 3 hours at a time on a single bowl of Pal. But there's more to terrier than just Jack Russell, and it'll pay to look around for the terrier that might just suit you perfectly. For the larger family, it's worth looking at the Airedale and the Bedlington, the big old people terriers. Their four-leg drive making them solid off-road performers. If you're a bit of an old lady, or you're a real old lady who just needs a dog for walking to the shops or church, you could do worse than a terrier Dandy Dinmont. Although, chap alert here, go round with one of these and it does scream hairdresser. No, if it's a real man's terrier you're after, it's got to be the terrier pit bull. This baby means business. With enough grunt to rip the knickers off a lady vicar at 500 yards. Easy, tiger.
8: Hello, you've reached the office of the head of philosophy at Morford University. Professor Whatley isn't here right now. Well, obviously I am here. I wouldn't be able to speak to you. Hello, you've reached the office of the head of philosophy at Morford University. Professor Whatley isn't here right now. I was here, but I'm now not. This is a recording from when I was. Hello, you've reached the office of the head of philosophy at Morford University. Professor Whatley isn't here right now, but he was. Although, of course, there is no way of empirically proving that. Well, maybe that's not entirely... Hello, you've reached the office of the head of philosophy at Morford University. For the purposes of this message, we shall assume that although I exist, I am not here right now. And while there is no way of empirically proving it, please accept my assurance that I am not here. Although I am. That is, not am. Not am not am. Not

0: I am made of fire. Fire, the element that burns. See how Flamor uses fire to bring terror. You cannot. What are you doing with that tea towel? No. Do not moisten it with tap water. Surrender to... Oh, bugger.
1: On Thursday, I went to a party to celebrate the opening of Stella McCartney's new store. I had written, "Talk to people, you idiots, they're going to sack you," on my hand in felt tip, and I did really well. After just 1.5 hours, I went up to a woman in a very nice dress and said, "Hello, I'm from the Talk of the Town column." And she said, "Good to meet you." And quick as a flash, I said, "Excuse me," and ran outside and was sick into someone's white leather Fiorelli clutch bag. Ciao, Bella!
2: In those days, anything romantic had to be completely above board. If a young man came to call, you were expected to inform your mother and father first. And then he would appear in the parlour to be inspected, first by mother, who would note down what flowers he had brought. Roses were considered somewhat vulgar, while daisies were just idle. And then father would appear. Often, father would embarrass the would-be beau with a fusillade of personal questions. Who are your people? Where do you dine? What regiment would you join should the time come, and so forth? Whereupon, if the poor boy passed muster, I would be ushered into the room, blushing and overcome with giggles. And after I'd entertained those gathered with a sentimental ballad on the piano, and mother and father had finally gone off in a hansom cab to the theatre, then, and only then, would we go upstairs and have it off.
3: Now, coming up on the half hour, it's time for the shopping forecast. Debenhams, crowded. Westerly, 16 degrees, January sale. Boots, early closing, imminent, veering northerly. British Home Stores, poor. Severe gales, sock department, becoming cyclonic. 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
4: 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Ex-Grobbits frontman Vin Babsky performs a solo acoustic set at Bar Chip Fat in Bagmore Street. Proceeds going to the family of former Fruit Machinist bassman Pope Mark McMurk, who was, of course, tragically speared to death during the band's 05 tour of the Low Countries. Jagged Hedge and Shifty Uncle support the Mendip Toss at The Washing Machine, with DJs Miss Sprinkle, Clavicle X and Simon from Club Night Mind Your Own Lung, taking over till 2 a.m. Full details on the website. Peace out.
5: One was devised and written by David Quantick, with Graham Garden, Dan Mayer and Kevin Cecil. It was performed by Dan Mayer, Lizzie Roper, Graham Garden, Dan Antopolsky, Andrew Crawford, Deborah Norton and Jeremy Clarkson. 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
7: I came across Mr. Kipling in a meadow by the church. 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
10: 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And here to guide our session is our moderator, radio's well-known producer, Ben Brady.
11: Thank you, ladies and gentlemen, and welcome to the Comedy Writers Show. Before we get into our writing session, why don't you gentlemen on the panel introduce yourselves to the people, and perhaps you can tell us something about how you prepare your scripts when you're writing for your comedians?
12: Oh, I write for Bob Hope. My name is Roger Price, and I dictate to the secretary.
13: I write...
11: There's something funny about that. I don't know what it is. Mr. Burns.
13: Everybody finished? Oh, I write for Groucho Marx. My name is Sherman Burns. My girlfriend types my scripts.
11: That seems to be funny, too.
14: I write for Abbott and Costello. My name is Leonard Stern, and I have a very pretty secretary who transcribes my notes.
15: Well, I write for Eddie Cantor. My name is Sidney Fields. I type my own scripts. I'm married.
11: Well, as you've heard, our panel tonight consists of Mr. Fields and three guys who work late at the office. Tonight's outline...
14: I just got that.
11: Well, I hope you can give them faster than you get them, or we're in trouble. Anyhow, tonight's outline for a comedy show was suggested by Loretta Young. As you know, each week some well-known personality sends us an outline which serves as a basis for us to create a comedy script on the air. Reed Browning, will you please read Loretta Young's suggestion?
10: Gladly, Ben. Miss Young writes, quote, I'd like to see you do a Fred Allen type of program. For the opening spot between the comedian and his stooge, they could discuss vacations. Then for the second scene, I'd like to see what you could do with something like Allen's Alley. And for a guest star, you could use Allen's vaudeville sidekick, Jack Haley. And for a sketch, Allen and Haley could do a satire on looking for gold in Alaska.
11: All right, gentlemen, there's your challenge for tonight. Now, remember, we have less than 30 minutes to complete a comedy script on the air. For the first part of the comedy script we're going to write, Loretta Young wants us to talk about vacations. Do you have any ideas there?
12: Well, we could do about a vacation at the beach.
11: Yeah.
12: On the sand and everything.
11: Yeah. All right, Mr. Burns.
13: Well, yeah, Allen was Fred Allen type comedian. You could say, he's Portland, you should have seen me at the beach. Well, or you could say,
14: I was just thinking, I'm sorry to interrupt you, buddy.
13: Well, that's all right.
14: I was just thinking.
11: It's all right if you have any ideas, Mr. Stern.
14: You know, it's a heck of a time to interrupt. I have absolutely nothing to say.
11: That's nice.
14: My thought was, you know, Fred Allen, he does backwoods stuff too, Maine. I wasn't so anxious to put him at the beach right away, yeah. That was
11: all right.
14: My only contention.
11: All right, I'm always glad to accept two different ideas. That's good. Let's get into a good fight, Mr. Fields.
15: Why don't we say that that he spent his vacation in Pittsburgh?
11: Tell me, Mr. Fields, whatever made you think of an industrial city like Pittsburgh as a place to enjoy a vacation?
15: Well, certainly. My wife's been there for 3 weeks. I'm enjoying every minute of it.
11: Now, Sidney, I've seen your wife, Emily. I've seen you with her, and I know you don't mean that.
15: Emily, it'd have been better if you'd have said Marie. That's my wife's name.
11: Well, you see, Emily. One man's mistake is another man's joke.
15: That's right.
11: All right, let's go on. Any ideas here?
13: I'd like to get back to the beach.
11: You want to get back to the beach?
14: I'm sorry I ever took him away from it.
15: Well, let's have him go to a beach in Pittsburgh. It's the same thing.
11: All right, let's let Mr. Burns get on the beach.
13: Can I go on to the beach?
11: Mr. Price.
12: Well, if we're going to follow, the beach is good, huh? If we're going to follow the Fred Allen format, It'd probably open with a show like Fred Allen's. He'd be talking to his wife, Portland. He always does at the first there. He'd be saying something like, talking about what he's doing on his vacation. He said, I just went out to Malibu on a yacht, and I wanted to get a good sunburn. Good even tan, so I put on cold cream all over me. And then I put olive oil all over me. And then I put on some more grease and some butter, and I put the grease all over me, real even, so I'd get a good even tan. And she said, well, did you get a good tan? She says, no, every time I lay down on the boat, I kept sliding into the water.
11: Well, that's good, but the only thing I'm surprised at, Mr. Price, is that with your zany type of humor, talking about Fred and Portland, I'm surprised you didn't make some mention of the odd first name.
12: Sometimes that's what's so odd about it. A lot of people are named Fred.
11: Oh, no. Oh, Mr. Stern.
14: Well, Roger mentioning sunburn gave me a thought. Fred, or a comedian like Fred, could say, I was on a beach, and he says, did I get a burn? I was red. In fact, I was redder than anybody ever has been. And Portland says, what made you think you were so red? He says, well, I fell asleep, and when I woke up, there was a lobster trying to drag me under the boardwalk.
11: A girl lobster, no doubt. Mr. Burns.
13: Well, I started this beach business, and I haven't been able to tell a joke yet.
11: All right, you can come in.
13: I have it right now. Can I say it fast?
11: Go ahead.
13: Well, Alan could say, as Portland, you should have seen me at the beach. And Portland could say, did you look good on the sand? And Alan could say, Portland, in a bathing suit, I look like a pair of pliers wearing a Band-Aid.
15: Well, if we were writing a Fred Allen script here, we could do jokes on girls and wearing those new small French bathing suits. You know, that's always good.
13: That leaves us with very little to talk about.
12: not much material in bathing suits.
15: No. But I'm trying to... That is true. There is so little material in the bathing suits, and yet they cost $10, $15, $20, $30, $40, $50. My idea is that I don't think the girls are getting their money's worth out of those French bathing suits.
14: Yeah, but the fellas are.
15: Thank you, Leonard Stern. Now, let's forget about bathing. Let's drop the whole thing. I didn't mean it. I mean, we
11: all
15: dropped
11: right,
15: the
11: let's put it this way. You want to retract that part.
15: Well, I think
11: we'll
15: should
11: get that past the censor more easily.
15: We could drop the bathing suits and maybe talk about something else. You know, a character.
13: Drop the bathing suits, it's time to stop talking.
15: A character, a zany character like this Portland stooge that the Fred Allen shows use, she's always talking about her father or her mother. She might say something about her father. She'd say, Papa is a good swimmer. The other day, Papa decided to swim from New York all the way to Los Angeles, California, through the Panama Canal without stopping. And Alan would say, yeah, well, what happened? He says, well, he swam, and he got as far as San Diego, and he was afraid he couldn't make it, so he turned around and swam back.
11: That's a, I think that just lacks a slight element of credibility. Now, Mr. Price?
12: Well, you know, Portland, on the show, we could do something like that. She's always getting letters from her mother there, and she could be talking about her mother, and she says, we can't take mother with us to the beach because mother's afraid of water. Every time mother goes in the water, she has to get an inner tube, and she blows the inner tube up and puts it around her, and she also puts on a life preserver. She bought it at an Army-Navy store, and she has water wings, and she puts all these things on. And the comic could say, well, I guess she must feel pretty safe. And the girl says, yes, she feels pretty safe, but it's awful crowded in the bathtub. Big picture joke.
11: It's a sight gag, yeah.
15: Yeah.
11: Any more ideas, Mr. Stern?
14: Well, maybe we could go up to Maine, leave the beach, and Fred Allen could say to Portland, I was up in Maine, and I stayed at a hotel. And she said, did you have much fun? He says, well, I wrote so many cards to friends saying, having a wonderful time, I didn't get a chance to enjoy myself.
11: All right, Mr. Burns.
13: Well, I like that hotel kick. I think you'd say that it was a very, very courteous hotel, that every morning at 6:30, the maid used to wake me up to tell me my Do Not Disturb sign fell down.
11: All right. Do you want to go along with that, Mr. Pian?
15: Well, if they're talking about hotel and the vacation up in Maine, a comedian like Alan in the script, I guess, could say, Portland, I just spent a whole week up in the backwoods part of Maine at a resort hotel. And she says, well, where is it? He says, well, it's kind of hard to explain. There are two routes to get there. The first route, you take a train, As far as the train goes, then you get off and you take a bus. And you ride the bus until you get to the end of the line. Then you get on a horse. And you ride the horse until you get to the forest that's so thick that you can't get through with the horse. And you take a big hatchet and you chop your way through the forest until you get to a river. When you get to the river, you get in a canoe. And you ride in the canoe till you come to a waterfall. Then you get off the canoe because you can't go over the waterfall in a canoe. And then you go down to the end of the waterfall. And then you come to a mountain and you climb over the top of this mountain. And then you walk 35 miles. And then you get to the hotel. And she says, well, that's one route. How about the other route? He says, you wouldn't like that. That's the long way.
11: That joke came the long way, too. Mr. Price?
12: Well, I think they could be up in the Maine woods, and they hire an Indian guide. As the Indian guide is a wonderful Indian guide. His name is Leaping Elk, who run like wind. And he has a wife, Princess Rising Moon, who shine like gold. And they have a lovely daughter, too, Little Weasel, who bring home sailors.
11: That's interesting, Mr. Stern.
14: I think I went out with her.
13: You know about the girl who kissed so many sailors? She had bell-bottom lips.
11: You want to take it, Mr.
14: Yeah, Roger's thought about Indians. Give me a thought that Fred could say that he went to the reservation and the Indians were showing cowboy and Indian pictures, only they were running them backwards. And Portland says, why were they running the cowboy and Indian pictures backwards? And she says, that's the only way they can have the Indians chasing the cowboys.
11: No, I think we've gone far enough on that. We've done that interview now. Now, according to...
12: I just thought that would help the atmosphere.
11: Well, you keep doing that while I read this. According to Loretta Young's outline here, we should now enlist now visit Allen's Alley. Now, I'm afraid we won't have time to do all the characters in the alley. It takes too long, so if you gentlemen have any preference, do you want to choose, Mr.
12: I think we should
11: Price?
12: Do the one that's been pretty successful. We could do the exaggerated version of the Southern senator, like Cleghorn. Senator
11: Cleghorn.
12: That's
11: good.
12: That's a pretty funny character.
11: Anybody else? Mr. Byrne?
13: Well, before they go to Allen's Alley, I think usually he has Mr. Allen has a topic to discuss, you know, to that Bill Brown's
11: yes,
13: out the
11: routine.
13: Yes, he does.
11: Yeah, he introduces the alley
13: that way. Yeah, he
11: asks a question. Mr. Fields?
15: Well, I his question for tonight could be, what question should my question be tonight? Say, on the way to Allen's Alley, couldn't he stop at that hotel up in Maine? Because I got a funny thought about that hotel up in Maine. You know, the hotel in Maine, it's built on the border between Maine and the United States.
11: Yeah, we're taking the long road, Sidney. Oh. We're coming back to it. Mr. Price?
12: I got a joke I think I do about Cleghorn. I think...
14: Oh, Ben.
11: before this we go is known as Mr. Stern, the interrupter. Go ahead, man.
14: I feel guilty now. But before Alan goes to the alley, doesn't Portland always say, well, shall we go, Mr. Alan? And Alan says... As the, you know, this is something I think a lot of people wait for, as the so-and-so said to the so-and-so, in the whatchamacallit, let's do this.
11: I think it's a thing of a jig, isn't it?
13: Sort of. It's just simple things like, if one moron said to the other moron, we're off. You know, just something like that.
14: Yeah. That's the idea.
11: Mr. Price?
12: The senator could say to Mr. Allen, he could be telling him how he's pretty sore at President Truman. And Alan says, how come? He said, well, it's because of all the things that the president has been calling Congress recently. He says, last week, he called the Congress something that they'll never forgive him for. Alan said, what's that? And the senator says, he called us back.
11: Oh. Great job. Yes, I like that. Mr. Fields.
15: I can't get away from that idea, I got for the hotel. I think. Oh, could the senator be visiting him in the hotel in Maine?
11: If you can't get away from the idea, I'm afraid we'll have to leave you at that hotel. Now, Mr. Burns?
13: Well, I Uncle Sidney, tell the joke.
14: I got to hear this joke. A vote of confidence. We'll see. Yeah. Can Sidney tell the joke?
12: Yeah.
13: Got any Indians in it?
14: Tell a joke. Let him tell it.
15: Well, the senator could say, I'm mad at Congress. I've got a plan for world peace, but nobody will listen to me. And Alan says, a plan for world peace? Well, what is it? He says, my idea would be this. Take all the people in Czechoslovakia and move them to Poland. All the people in Poland move them to France. All the people in France move to Italy. All the people in Italy move to Spain. And he said, well, how will that promote world peace? He says, people will be so busy learning a new language, they won't have time to fight.
11: Now that you've been vindicated, let's get back to Allen's Alley.
15: That's not the joke.
11: You want to tell another one?
15: No.
11: Mr. Burns.
13: Well, this is a Claghorn could say. He says, son, he says, I've been campaigning for re-election, and yesterday I sat down in my campaign pin. He says, you know, he says, I'm kind of glad it happened, because it's all the years I've been in politics, this is the first time I ever knew what I stood for.
11: Mr. Stern?
14: Yeah, well, the senator could say, Fred, where have you been for your vacation? He says, I was up in Maine, and there's a very funny story I got to tell you, and Sidney Fields knows it.
11: And I'll tell you somebody else who knows it. There's a little girl out there in the first place. He knows it.
15: No, I bet she doesn't know. This is an idea hit me. I know it's knocking me out. The hotel is on half. The hotel is half on the Canadian border and half in the United States, see? And the room.
11: I'm getting a signal that you're a little too close to the microphone.
15: Anyway, the lobby and the bedrooms of the hotel and the dining room, they're all in the United States, see? And the rest of the hotel is in Canada.
13: And
15: Fred says he can't sleep at night because all night long he hears people hollering, how much longer are you going to be in Canada?
11: Mr. Price.
12: Oh, I had a thought about talking about politics. They could be talking about the high prices, and the senator says, it's terrible that the prices are so high now that the used car dealers have taken over meat. Every time you look up in the sky, this honest John, the used pot roast dealer.
11: Mr. Burns?
13: Well, I think you can build on that meat today. It says that the price of meat is so high in California today that all the drive-ins are converting to fly-ins.
11: Mr. Fields.
15: Prices are so high, when you're going to buy 25 cents with the butter, they charge you 35 cents.
11: Yeah, Mr. Stern?
14: The money is printed on Kleenex because these days it's so easy to blow a buck.
11: All right, we're still in the alley now. Mr. Stern.
14: Well, maybe we leave the senator and go on to some other house in the alley. It might be an idea we might
11: do. Do you want to start with one?
14: Well, the next house, what is that? Somebody like
13: Titus Moody.
11: Titus Moody.
14: A New England farmer, talks a lot, screwball inventions and screwball ideas, isn't it? Well, here's a thought. Fred would say, how are things going on the farm, Titus? And he says, oh, wonderful. In the past year, he says, I've put in an electric refrigerator, an electric stove, an electric furnace, an electric mixmaster. He says, next year it's going to even be better. And Fred says, why? He says, we're putting in electricity.
11: Mr. Price.
12: Titus could be talking about his family, you know. And Mr. Allen says, how do you get along with your family? He says, fine, we're pretty happy about the way my boy Oswald is getting along. Because for a while, he was sort of retarded. Said, up until he's 4 years old, we always kept him in the dark. And Alan says, you always kept him in the dark. How come? He says, well, his mother was nearsighted, and she kept putting the diaper on the wrong end.
11: All right, gentlemen, I think we spent enough time with Mr. Moody and his farm. And
14: we didn't
11: alley.
14: Even get a chance to knock on the door.
11: Before we go any further, let's have a commercial from...
14: Oh, Ben, before we do a commercial, couldn't we do one of those...
11: Somebody will have to sit on Mr. Fields.
14: Those screwball commercials that we usually do. We might try a watch company like, you know, Gruen Watch has their commercials. Maybe we could try a screwball company.
11: All right. Do you have an idea for a funny commercial?
14: Well, I put myself in the corner again, didn't I?
11: Must admit you're courageous. You start a lot of ideas. Mr. Price?
9: We go Tico Watch Company. You know, you could say a Tico watch. You have a commercial. A fellow thought he said the Tico watch is the most complete watch on the market, most complete wrist watch on the market today. Every watch comes equipped with its own wrist.
11: All I think that's good. I'll accept that, Mr. Fields.
15: Well, that's the kind of a thing you can build up on. He says, Tickle watches come complete with a very good-looking band. And the sells for only $9,000. After all, Harry James doesn't work for nothing.
11: Any others? Mr. Burns?
13: Well, this is if your Tickle watch is empty and has nothing inside, just come to us and we'll give you the works.
11: Mr. Price?
12: The Tickle watch operates on an entirely new and revolutionary principle. The hand stands still and a watch goes around and around.
11: Revolutionary. Mr. Stern.
14: He kills me with this watch. The announcer says, remember, the Tickle watch is indestructible. Is if you doubt this, go up in an airplane, jump out at 20,000 feet without a parachute, and if anything happens to that Tickle watch, you bring it back to us and we'll give you a new one.
11: All right, I think that's enough of the commercial. Now, before we continue with the Comedy Writers Show, here's a word from our announcer, Reed Browning.
10: Ladies and gentlemen, it's a fact that every minute of the day, an accident happens on one of America's streets, roads, or highways. Our National Safety Council is working hard to make the public aware of this shocking accident rate, but it can't do the entire job. That's why today we're asked to start observing all the rules of safety. For example, as a motorist, make sure your car is always in good condition. Tests reveal that one car in seven stopped for traffic violations has bad brakes. Keep your driving speed down, too. As a pedestrian, look both ways before crossing streets, and don't cross against the lights. Be careful when you get out of vehicles on the traffic side. It's one of the biggest causes of accidents. Remember, accidents don't always happen to other people. Start being accident conscious today. And now back to the Comedy Writers Show, where Sid Fields, writer for Eddie Cantor, Sherman Burns, writer for Groucho Marx, Leonard Stern, writer for Abbott and Costello, and Roger Price, writer for Bob Hope, are writing a comedy script on the air based on an outline suggested by actress Loretta Young. And now, here again is our moderator, Ben Brady.
11: Thank you, Reed. Now, gentlemen, in following the comedy script outline sent in by Loretta Young, we are now to introduce into the script Jack Haley as the guest star. Mr. Fields?
15: Well, I used to write for Fred Allen some years ago, and one thing I know, he likes to open his guest spots fresh, you know, snappy. And we might put in something very, like, for instance, he comes in, he says, "Hello, Jack." And Jack says, "Hiya, Fred." You know, clever stuff like that.
11: Aren't you afraid that's over the audience's head? How long did it take you to write that, Sidney?
12: You know, I think some shows have been stealing that.
11: Mr. Stern.
14: Well, maybe after Sidney's...
15: Oh, pardon me, did you say shows have been stealing that?
12: Yes, sir.
15: Petty larceny, huh? Isn't that off? I should have kept my big mouth shut.
11: As a general rule, I'd agree with you. Mr. Stern.
14: I'm trying to think of where I was. I had a thought. Oh, yes. Fred comes on and he says, Jack Haley's the guest. Jack comes on and he says, Fred, this radio racket is wonderful. He says, I'm in this new show, Inside USA, but I miss radio. And Alan says, yes, radio is wonderful. No makeup, short hours. He said, and millions of people listen to you. All over the world, all over the United States, there are millions of people listening. He says, I can just see them. He says, in Minnesota, there's a farmer sitting on his rocking chair. He's listening. In New York, there's a family at the dinner table. They're listening. He's in Georgia. There's a young couple sitting on a couch. The boy has his arms around the girl. They're, well, you can't expect everybody to be listening.
11: Mr. Burns?
13: Well, I mean, they could reminisce about their oldies for a comedian like Fred Allen. He could say, he says, Jack, remember all those girls you used to have? He says, is it still the same? Do you still have all those girls? And he says, no. He says, I think I'm going crazy, Jack. He says, Fred, I think I'm really going crazy. He says, I have a picture of Lana Turner over my dresser and a picture of Hedy Lamarr near my bed and a picture of Dorothy L'Amour is on my sofa. And he says, I think I'm going crazy. And Alan could say, why? And Haley would say, he says, all night long I dream of Gene Autry's horse.
11: Mr. Fields?
15: Well, if we're writing a script in which Alan has Haley as a guest, and Haley is the star of Inside USA, that big Broadway show, naturally, there are girls in the show like that, and Alan would ask him how he's doing with the girls in the show, and Haley could come back and say, well, I'm not doing very well with the girls. I don't know what's wrong with me. And Alan said, maybe it's your approach. What kind of a line do you use when you're out with the girls? And Haley could say, well, I was out with a girl last night riding in Central Park, and after we were riding for a while, I told her we were out of gas, and she slapped my face. And Alan says, what's wrong with that? That's a standard line. He says, I know, but we were riding bicycles at the time.
11: Mr. Price.
12: Alan could be telling him about he says, I was pretty lucky because when I was young, my father was sort of an advanced thinker, you know, an intelligent guy, and he took me aside when I was 17 years old, and he said, son, there's something you ought to know. So there's two kind of people in the world, boys and girls. And he said, that information, says, saved me. It was a wonderful help to me, that information. And Jack says, well, how come that information is so important to you? And Alan says, up to that time, I'd wasted a lot of money buying the wrong kind of clothes. Good night.
15: I love the way that Roger...
11: Roger leaving the studio.
15: Sorry. I love the way that Roger Price speaks, you know, with that up and down talk. Up and down, up. His voice goes up. Roger Price, were you born on a roller coaster? Up and down his voice.
12: That's a remnant of a West Virginia accent.
15: West Virginia?
12: So down, people, they go up and down the mountains.
15: I've been in West Virginia. I like it's quiet there. A lot of still. Still.
12: No, that's not true. No, as a matter of fact, it's a documentary note. It's not true because West Virginia is pretty industrialized now. They got a lot of big factories in here. The people they got in universities. People aren't like that. People, they're all got, they got their feet on the ground and everything like that. Oh, I'm afraid to say that again.
11: Listen in again so next week to Roger and Sidney talking about West Virginia.
15: No, he's...
14: I thought Roger said that they both have... People have their feet on the ground.
12: Yeah, well, they do.
14: Well, they have to. They don't have shoes.
11: Now let's go on now. Any other ideas?
13: Well,
11: Mr. Burns.
13: We get back to girls.
9: That's a straight line. Somebody must have something for. Well, no, he says, Jack, he says, gee, I'm worried about this girl. I'm going with Fred now. Fred, she's a little young, and I'm really worried about her because she's so round-shouldered. And Fred could say, don't you know what's the matter with her? And he says, well, yeah. He says, yesterday we found out she was wearing a garter belt with her bobby socks.
15: That's a funny picture, isn't it? Wouldn't it be cute here if we had Haley and Alan? You know, Haley and Alan were both great stars in the old days of vaudeville.
11: Yes,
15: they might discuss their days in vaudeville together because they were both very fine.
12: Yeah.
15: Might be funny. Get some fun. They could talk about the old days and compare the theaters that they play with today with the theaters in those days.
11: We're getting a lot of agreement here, but not enough jokes. We're all in accord now.
15: Well, those kind of things you can check out of your sleeve. For instance, Alan would say, I remember one theater we played in Des Moines, the Rialto Theater in Des Moines, Iowa. The theater was so small, when you took a bow on the stage, your dandruff fell off in the lobby.
11: Mr. Burns.
13: Well, that was before my time, but I've heard about those small theaters in vaudeville in the old days. I know about that Groucho once told me about one that was so small that the fire eater was eating book matches.
11: Mr. Price?
12: You say the theater was so small and so narrow that when Nelson Eddy was on the bill, instead of singing Shortening Bread, he had to sing Rye Crisp.
11: You can stop enjoying yourself for just a minute.
14: I'm always smiling, Roger, and I'm always laughing. I was just going to say that...
11: You'll have to pay Mr. Price, but you
14: I'm
11: get
14: enjoying
11: this
14: the
11: week.
14: Show
11: yeah.
14: very much. I was going to say the theater was so small that the only way the trombone player could slide his trombone in and out was when the orchestra leader had his mouth open.
11: All right. I think we've done enough on the interview spot. Now, in following Miss Young's outline, we should now write a sketch for the comedian and his guest star looking for gold in Alaska. That sounds like a good thought. Any ideas on that?
9: We could do a modern gold rush thing, you know?
11: What's that, Mr. Price?
9: We could do a modern gold rush where they're lost up in the snow and they're rescued by a Saint Bernard. No, they're lost in the snow and they're rescued by two Saint Bernards. The first Saint Bernard has the whiskey and the second Saint Bernard comes along with a television set.
11: Mr. Fields.
14: Oh, I just got it wrong.
11: We're not going back to that hotel.
14: No. For a minute, that Alaska's idea left me cold. I got a thought here now.
11: Now you're warm
14: this
11: again.
14: This is a thought.
11: Right.
14: We could say that Haley and Alan were going through the Klondike, and they come on two guys. And the two guys are talking. One guy is saying, Cat, C, brr, A, brr, T, brr. And then the other guy says, Dog, D, brr. Oh, G, and Alan said, what goes on here? And he says, they're having a cold spell.
11: It's a good thought. Mr. Price.
9: They're talking about being up there in Alaska, and they meet one prospector. Alan is telling about one prospector, and this prospector's been up there in Alaska 25 years, but he's a perfectly normal guy. It hasn't affected him at all, and he leads a perfectly normal, happy life. He's married to a walrus, and they get along fine. They live in he and the walrus have a little girl, and they name the little girl Herman. And Alan says, if he and the walrus had a little girl, a girl, why did they name it Herman? And he says, they had to. It had a mustache. Looked like the walrus.
11: If you'll forgive me, Mr. Price, I don't get it. Mr. Field.
14: Well, if they're out, let's say that they're way out far up in the tundra country where it's so cold that there's blizzards blowing all the time and there's nothing but ice and snow around for hundreds of miles, and way off in the distance they see a guy there, and this guy is hollering, Los Angeles Times, get your Los Angeles Times. And Alan says, what goes on with you? He says, what are you doing up here, way out here, 3,000 miles away from Los Angeles in the cold? And the guy says, boy, did they give me a lousy corner.
11: All right, this is going fine now. Can you keep it rolling, Mr. Stern?
14: Well, between Roger and Sydney, I feel like I'm watching a ping pong game. I haven't said a word.
11: And laughing pretty hard at it, too.
14: Well, I'm enjoying it. But you know, there's this thought that they may be lost in the icy wastes, and they haven't got enough food left. And Haley says, Fred, you better go on without me. He says, just enough food for one of us. And Alan says, I wouldn't go on without you. He says, we've meant too much to each other for too long a time. He says, I would rather perish than go on without you. He says, how could I face other people, Jack, if I left you here? He says, Jack, I would never feel good if I went and left you. He says, no, Jack, I couldn't do it. No matter what you say, Jack, I can't leave you. And Jack says, but Fred, he says, okay, you talked me into it.
11: Mr. Burns?
13: Well, if they were going on a trip like that over the snow, they'd have to have dogs. You could build a very, very funny routine of them going to a used dog dealer. No, he could say, they could look at the dogs and say, how long would it take us to get some new dogs? These dogs look awful. The dealer could say, he says, well, I can't promise a delivery on any new dogs right now. He says, because our factory just ran away with a Great Dane.
11: Mr.
13: I don't say much, but when I do, I really die.
14: Well, Alan could say, you know, this isn't really cold. This isn't my first time in
11: What's
14: this kind
11: this,
14: of country.
11: The joke or the weather?
14: Well, no, he says to Haley, he said, this isn't, if we're writing this into the script, it would fit because it's an anecdote kind of a thing.
11: Yeah.
14: He said, the first time I was up here, it was really cold up here in the Klondike. He said, in fact, it was so cold that 9 of us had to sleep in one bed so we could keep warm. And the following morning, I happened to be walking down the streets of Nome, Alaska, and a grizzled old miner walked up to me and says, hiya, partner, remember me? And I said to him, no. He says, you should remember me. He says, I was one of the 9 fellows that slept in bed with you last night. And he says, no, I don't remember you at all.
15: I remember that 9 guys slept in bed with me, but I don't remember you. And the old man says, well, let me refresh your memory. And he stuck his foot in Alan's face.
11: With a big, fat, black pencil, I will strike that joke out of the script. Mr. Burns?
13: Well, these dogs could be... I'll go back to the dogs.
11: Well, if that's where you'd like to go, go ahead.
13: Well,
11: I like the used dog idea.
13: These dogs could be very modern dogs, you know, very, very, very exclusive dogs. In fact, the driver doesn't look at them and say mush. He just looks and says Wheaties.
11: Mr. Price.
16: They could meet a prospector, and he says, he's in awful condition. He's in the hospital. They say, what happened to you? He said, well, I had a wonderful $1 million gold claim and some claim jumpers jumped my claim. They shot me 3 times. I was trying to get back to my house, and lightning struck my house and burned it down. He said, and then I was trying to get to my dog sled to help, and an earthquake came along and opened up a crack in the ground, and my sled fell in and broke both legs. He said, and then I finally got to a house, and just as I got to the house, there was a big storm, and the house fell down, and a big mirror, 50-pound mirror, fell on my head, cracked my skull, and the mirror broke. He says, that's what's worrying me. And Alan says, what's worrying you? He says, do you think I'm going to have 7 years bad luck?
11: All right, gentlemen, I believe we've managed to put together a rough, but very rough draft of the script that Loretta Young called for. Now, before we conclude our comedy writing session on the air, I'm sure our listeners would like to hear some more of the behind-the-scenes stories about the famous comedians you work for. Could you tell us some of those? Any ideas, Mr. Price?
16: Well, it's a real, real funny little line. Maybe it doesn't mean anything to anybody but me, but I think it's what happens when you're writing. You know, you're writing comedy material for people, and it goes through. Sometimes the comedians are great, like Mr. Hope. He picks all his own material. He's a wonderful judge, and also could write his own shows if he wanted to. But sometimes you go through advertising agency people. And, you know, I remember once I wrote a little spot, and I took it up to Chicago, and I took it up to the agency, and one of the men there, big, big man, and controlled a lot of radio shows, and he took the stuff, and he looked at the especially the opening thing there, and he just laughed, and he laughed, he really did. He fell down, and finally he gets through, all through. I say, how do you like it? He says, Jesus, it's great. He says, but it's only a joke.
11: Fields?
15: Well, this is a number of people have asked me about a certain thing that they've heard Eddie Cantor say, and it really actually happened, and I happened to be present when it happened, and so I think they'd like to know just the origin of it. Some years ago, we were at the Arrowhead Springs Hotel in one of the fine resorts here in Southern California with Eddie, and he happened to be in the lobby, and we were sitting around the lobby there. And a dear, sweet little old lady came in, and she had her arms loaded with grips, and she had bundles and hat bags and everything, and it was a revolving door. And she couldn't get through the door, so she noticed Eddie, and she said, here, boy. And Eddie looked at her, and he said, boy, I beg your pardon. He said, boy, he said, I'll have you know, lady, that I'm the father of 5 girls, 5 daughters. And she said, would you mind repeating that? And he said, not if I can help it.

0: Pardon? He said, boy, he said, I'll have you know, lady, that I'm the father of five girls, five daughters. And she said, would you mind repeating that? And he said, not if I can help it.
1: Mr. Burns.
2: Well, I'd just like to say that after the show, I'd like you to all come to my house. We're going to have a coming out party for my brain. No, Groucho told me a very funny story years ago when he was living in New York, just a boy. He used to go into the little bar around the corner, sneak into the bar every day and eat up all the free lunch. And the bartender used to get awfully mad at him. So one day, this was going on for months and months, every day, go in and sneak in the back and eat up all the free lunch. So finally the bartender says, I'm going to fix that kid, and he put dog biscuits on. The next day, Groucho came in, looked at the bartender, ate up all the dog biscuits, and walked out. Then for about 3 months, he didn't show up. Finally, the bartender says, well, I guess I got rid of him, so he put the free lunch back on. The next day, Groucho came in, ate up all the free lunch, looked at the bartender, and said, what's the matter, no more cookies?
1: Mr. Stern, do you have something you can tell us?
3: Yeah, Ben, you know, this is a funny business we're in. Radio, you're always battling the element of time. And this is something that strikes home with me. 3 years ago, I wanted to get married during the winter. And unfortunately, we were unable to get married because I couldn't get any time off. So we set the wedding for the summer. And came the summer, and I was working on a show, and the show was the same night as my wedding. So I had to rush away from the wedding, rush back. We didn't have a honeymoon. We didn't have an anniversary. My wife was upset. I said, don't worry, next year, a writer can think in advance. I'll get off a few days, and we'll have a honeymoon. We'll have an anniversary. I'll take you places. What happened the next year was that the other writer on the show got sick, and I couldn't possibly celebrate our anniversary, and my wife was furious. So I said, don't worry, darling. Next year, I promise you, regardless of what happens, I will see that we get a vacation. After all, I'm not an actor. I don't have to believe in the adage that the show must go on. I'll hand in the script, and don't worry. I'll get away from the station. I won't have to spend any time there. I promise you. Ladies and gentlemen, today is my anniversary.
1: Well, that's all the time we have for the behind-the-scenes stories tonight. We've had a comedy show written on the air and some stories about America's top comedians. Join us again next week for another session, won't you? This is Ben Brady saying goodnight for Sid Fields, Roger Price, Leonard Stern, Sherman Burns, and the Comedy Writers Show.
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0: you very much.
1: Isn't that marvellous, eh?
0: Wonderful, eh?
1: We'll never follow that.
0: Never.
1: Not with the next line, anyway.
0: Yeah. Hello there, ladies and gentlemen, and welcome to the show. I'm delighted to be able to tell you that the photographs you've all been asking for of me are now ready. They're available in the foyer free of charge, price 75p.
2: Thank you.
0: Now, about the guided tour around my home free of charge, price £1.25. I'd like to say...
1: Just could I have a word with you, please?
0: Certainly.
1: Good. Now, you know nothing about this, being the modest little fellow that you are.
0: Oh, I know I'm modest. It's one of the many nice things about me.
1: Well, I wouldn't dispute that.
0: You wanted to say something?
1: Well, we've tried very hard to keep it a secret from you.
0: Keep what a secret?
1: Well, everybody's been sworn to secrecy. Your dresser, the man who changes your water...
0: They've said nothing to me.
1: Not even your dresser?
0: He said nothing, no.
1: And he must have a lot to tell. Well, we've kept it a secret from you, and they've asked me to do it today.
0: Asked you to do what today?
1: Over 30 years ago, you, Ernest Oliver Toby Wise...
0: Is it... This is your line?
1: Oh, no, better than that.
0: Oh.
1: Ernest... And incidentally, anything's better than that.
0: Yes.
1: Ernest... Oliver, Toby, Maureen Wise.
0: Maureen?
1: I'm only reading from the information supplied to me by the Kennel Club.
0: Oh, I see. Well, carry on.
1: Thank you. Over the years, you have given a great deal of pleasure to many people. And the least said about that, the better.
0: Is this some kind of a joke?
1: No, this is serious, is it?
0: Oh, carry on, then.
1: I have been asked by the Guild of Radio and Television Producers, founded in 1556.
0: 1556?
1: That's almost 4 o'clock.
0: Yes.
1: I've been asked to come along here today and make a presentation to you
0: of
1: this magnificent silver cup for your outstanding contribution to entertainment.
0: I knew it. It's for my clog dancing.
1: No, it's not for that rubbish. Oh. You were born with a gift that is given to very few men.
0: Please.
1: Oh. Very few men can wrap both their legs around the back of their neck and whistle a selection from Gilbert and Sullivan. And I've seen you do it. Frightened the life out of the dog, it did. However, that apart, it is as an entertainer that we all know, love, and respect you.
0: Oh, I do my best.
1: There's no need to apologize. Few people, apart from myself, know that you didn't have to enter the world of show business because you come from a very rich family.
0: Well, I do, actually.
1: It broke your father's heart when you told him that you wouldn't be taking over from him as managing director of the multi-story Knacker's Yard.
0: We've opened branches on the continent now.
1: I know, I've seen it. Into Knacker. I've seen them.
0: What about the silver cup?
1: Beautiful, isn't it?
0: Oh, if I could only just hold it.
1: Please. Oh. You ran away from home to Blackpool, taking a part-time job on a stall along the Golden Mile.
0: Perfectly true.
1: You left the stall following a slight mistake when you fell into a half-pound bag of Winkles.
0: Yes, that's true. Carry on.
1: That in itself was bad enough. What made it even worse was when the old lady who bought the Winkles tried to pick you up with a pin.
0: I'll never forget that.
1: Ah, no, I know you won't, but it brought the colour back to your cheeks, didn't it?
0: Oh, yeah. Well, carry on.
1: When, at the London Palladium after the Royal Command performance, Bernard Delfont himself, and he only goes there when that's on.
0: Yes.
1: You know. Bernard Delfont himself introduced you to Prince Philip.
0: Yes.
1: You bowed, and you banged his knee with your head.
0: Oh, he took it in good part.
1: He's like that. You have turned in magnificent performances throughout your career in spite of personal setbacks that would have had lesser men crying enough.
0: Very true, that.
1: I'm talking now about your accident.
0: It was nothing. Nothing.
1: It was nothing, he says. It could have been fatal. The magic roundabout was going full belt when you fell off.
0: Come on, what about the silver cup?
1: I'm coming to that now. Are you quite comfortable sitting there?
0: I'm standing up.
1: Oh, sorry.
0: Well, carry on.
1: You left Milverton Street School at the age of 14 with 16 A-levels, 4 O-levels, 2 spirit levels, a girl's bike, and a rather peculiar walk.
0: The chap has to leave his mark.
1: You move on now, and we find you at the age of 18.
0: Going back a bit now, aren't you? 12 years.
1: Yes. At the age of 18, you prove yourself in the field and she promised not to tell her mother.
0: Oh, please, can I have the cup now?
1: Ernest Birkinshaw Osmond Barney Wise. On behalf of just about every person in this country of ours who appreciates true talent, it gives me the very greatest personal pleasure to present you with this magnificent luncheon voucher.
0: A luncheon voucher?
1: Don't eat it now. Wait till I get home and serve me a piece.
0: But what about the beautiful silver cup?
1: Oh, I won that.
0: You won it?
1: Yes.
0: What for?
1: Telling lies. It's a gift I have, you know. Not now, Arthur, please. Get off.

0: Sunday afternoon.
1: Here I am, like thousands of other fathers, seated on the park bench with a baby in the pram.
2: Good morning.
1: To some, it probably is a very good morning.
2: Like you, I'm taking our baby for walkies in the pram. If I may join you on the bench.
1: If you wish.
2: He's a pretty boy, yeah. Isn't he lovely? It's a lovely day.
1: Very dark last night.
2: Yes. Very nice.
1: Very nice?
2: The little chap.
1: Oh.
2: Yours?
1: Who can tell? Can any of us tell?
2: I don't understand.
1: Can you put your hand on your heart, look at that child and say, I am his daddy?
2: Of course I can say I am his daddy.
1: Lucky man. I wish I could.
2: I thought you looked a bit...
1: upset.
2: Unhappy.
1: I am firmly entrenched in the bottomless pit of despair.
2: Have you talked to your wife about your problem?
1: What's the point? She would drain her bottle of gin and laugh right in my face.
2: You do have problems.
1: It's my own fault. I married in haste, a capricious whim, a folly.
2: Always fatal. I'm lucky. I'm very happy.
1: Yes, I should have been like you and waited for the right man to come along.
2: I really am most upset to hear this. Is there no hope?
1: The ship of hope lies wrecked upon the cruel rock of mistrust.
2: Perhaps her heart-to-heart talk.
1: She has no heart. Besides...
2: Yes?
1: We never speak.
2: What a dreadful atmosphere. Good job there's only one child.
1: Another 15 at home.
2: Another 15 at home? 16 children and you never speak to your wife?
1: He's finding the time. Would you help me up, please? I must be going now.

0: When I was flying here by specially chartered executive jet from my remote villa overlooking Monte Carlo to appear as your highlight of the week, I was thrilled to learn that we have with us tonight one of the stars from our television series.
1: Not now, Arthur, please. Take your hand out of my pocket.
0: Ladies and gentlemen, Wilma Redding.

0: Hello, Wilma.
1: Hello, Ernie. Hello, Eric.
2: Miss Bedding?
1: Yeah. Redding.
3: Oh. I once bought some bedding in Redding for a wedding.
0: Wilma, do you know you cause something of a sensation when you appear on our shows?
1: Oh, thank you.
3: Never seen anything quite like you, Wilma.
4: Yes.
0: No, really, for once, Eric isn't trying to be funny, Wilma. I mean, you do have a lovely figure.
1: Oh, you're very kind.
3: Oh, it's right. It makes Petula Clark look like a dipstick.
0: Don't take any notice of him, Wilma. What are you going to sing?
1: It's impossible.
3: Well, take a big breath and try.

0: Pretty good, isn't he?
1: Nothing like a soap and a nice hot bath. It's the only time that I get any peace. There's somebody in!
2: Are you in the bath?
1: Yes, go away! I said go away! I'm trying to have a bath. What do you want?
2: Ah, you know me. Anything for a laugh.
1: What are you doing with that chair?
2: Sit at the side of the bath. Have a little chat about this and that. On second thought, that's hardly worth chatting about.
1: Go away!
2: Hey, how do you manage to keep your skin so soft and silky when you have a daughter of 92? How do you do that?
1: Get out of here!
2: Oh, don't stand up, whatever you do.
1: Why not?
2: You put me off my dinner.
1: You did this the last time I had a bath.
2: You've got a good memory.
1: Dare you come in when I'm having a bath? It's outrageous.
2: It certainly is. Why are you wearing that plastic cap over your head?
1: To keep my hair dry.
2: But you usually keep that in the airing cupboard.
1: Go away!
2: In a minute. I see you've done your left leg. It's a different colour now from the other one. By golly, aren't you hairy?
1: Is nothing sacred?
2: You are the hairiest human being I've ever seen. You shouldn't have a bath, you should be dry clean.
1: Is there no escape from you?
2: That's amazing, that is.
1: What is?
2: All those tiny bubbles trapped in the hairs on your legs. Thousands of them. Your legs look like two bottles of champagne.
1: Will you please let me finish my bath in peace? And don't light that pipe in here.
2: Do no harm.
1: Be careful where you throw that match. Ow!
2: Sorry about that. You should have more water in there. Good Lord.
1: Now what?
2: What's that there? What's that contraption hanging on the door?
1: Leave that alone, you.
2: All these buckles and straps. You don't wear this, do you?
1: Yes.
2: They're very dangerous things, these. You shouldn't wear them. Every time you cough, you could get a big lump on the back of your neck.
1: Now look here.
2: Where? Have I missed something? Has the flannel floated away, broken loose from its moorings?
1: Get out!
2: Very well. And incidentally...
1: What?
2: Have you thought of joining a circus?
1: Out! Torments the life out of me, that man does. Anyway, now I can stand up and finish off with a nice shower. Ooh, that's lovely, that is.
2: Hold it like that.
1: What are you doing with that camera?
2: Instant picture. Lovely. 1, 2, 3.
1: How dare you
2: four,
1: come into my bathroom?
2: Five,
1: how
2: six,
1: dare you intrude upon my privacy
2: eight,
1: and take a picture
2: nine,
1: of me?
2: 10. Should be ready by now. Yes, I thought so. Look at that.
1: What?
2: You're overdeveloped.

0: Good book, is it, Anne?
1: Very. Far from the Maddening Crowd.
0: Oliver Hardy.
1: Thomas Hardy.
0: Oh.
1: Are you going to eat that apple or just sit there all night looking at it?
0: Amazing apple, this is.
1: Well, what's so amazing about that apple?
0: It's 85 years old.
1: What do you mean it's 85 years old?
2: It's a Granny Smith. Oh, dear. That's a good apple joke, that, you know.
1: You'll give me the pip.
0: I'm sorry, I don't understand that one. You've gone all subtle again.
1: But why can't you just sit quiet, just for 10 minutes? Have a read of one of my books.
0: I get bored reading.
1: Oh, you like this one?
0: What is it?
1: The Golden Years of Hollywood. All the great stars in that book.
0: Let's have a look. By golly, there's some famous names in this book, huh?
1: I know you'd like it.
0: Good Lord, look at that. Buster Crabbe.
1: Who?
0: Buster Crabbe.
1: Yeah.
0: He used to be Flash Gordon in those serials years ago.
1: Yeah. I never miss Flash Gordon.
0: What memories. Flash Gordon. 76 he is now.
1: 76?
0: Just calls himself Gordon now. Just look here, huh?
1: Who is it?
0: Sabu.
1: One of my favourites, he was. Sabu, the elephant boy.
0: Says here he was one of the few Hollywood stars who could pick up a bun with his nose.
1: Starting again, are we?
0: Not all, repeating what it says in the book, huh? Keystone Cops here.
1: Is there a picture of him?
0: Yeah. He hasn't changed, has he?
1: Who?
0: The Keystone Cop driving the police wagon. Good old Des. Take me back, that has now.
1: Oh?
0: When you were little, perhaps I should rephrase that.
1: Yeah.
0: When you were even littler, did you have one of those little tin money boxes painted red, like a letterbox? Little slot to put the money in?
1: Yeah.
0: And the manoeuvres, trying to get the pennies out with a knife?
1: I never took mine out with a knife.
0: There's no answer to that, is there?
1: Is there just the remotest chance of a bit of peace?
0: Shouldn't think so. Just thought of a joke.
1: Good for you.
0: There's this woman and she buys a new sideboard and the next day she goes back to the shop where she brought it from and she says to the man,
1: have you got anything that will stop my drawers rattling?
0: What a fight. That reminds me, something I wanted to get out of our sideboard.
1: You found what you were looking for?
0: No. I'll bet you £1 million you'll never guess what I've got here.
1: Photograph album.
0: Can I pay you tomorrow? Just look at some of these photographs.
1: Hey! That one was taken when we went to Milverton Street School. Look at that lad there, the holes in his jersey and the big boots. Looks as though he's never seen soap and water. Who is it?
0: You.
1: That's not me.
0: It is you. You always stood next to Miss. You were a crawler even in those days.
1: Jealous.
0: Of what? Jealous of what? Go on. Just name one thing. Just name one thing that you were better than me at school.
1: History, geography, English, maths.
0: That's four. I said just one.
1: I was the fastest runner in the school.
0: The way your mother curled your hair, you had to be.
1: At least I didn't have to have free school dinners.
0: You've said some rotten things to me in your time. But that is without doubt one of the most hurtful things that you've ever said to me.
1: You started all this, I didn't. 2 minutes ago we were in Hollywood, then we finished up in Milverton Street School.
0: That was one of the most cutting remarks you've ever made about me, that was.
1: Well, it was your own fault.
0: I didn't like to ask for free school dinners. I had my pride even in those days. Don't forget that there were hard times, millions out of work. I can still see the look on my dad's face, the tears in his eyes, the morning the Labour Exchange found him a job.
1: The truth was that your father in those days was bone idle.
0: My father wasn't bone idle. A grafter he was.
1: Not half.
0: Went out looking for work, he did.
1: Oh, I know it. I can remember him knocking at our front door and asking my mother if she'd give him threats to clear the snow away.
0: That wasn't too much to ask.
1: In August?
0: They like to make an early start, that's all. But one thing, you couldn't ever come out and play on a Sunday.
1: Shouldn't play out on a Sunday.
0: I still see you now every Sunday morning on the corner of the street in the Salvation Army.
1: You shouldn't make fun. Go in the burning fire, you will.
0: I've got nothing against the Salvation Army.
1: I should hope not.
0: But you look ridiculous in that bonnet.
1: Just leave the pass where it belongs.
0: Suits me. Probably wouldn't recognise him now if I saw him.
1: Who?
0: Buster Crabbe.
1: I said leave it.
0: You start these things, not me.
1: I start. Let's give it a rest, shall we? What's on the telly?
0: A ball of fruit and an ashtray.
3: Hey, a ball of fruit and an ashtray. Good Lord.
0: I don't know how I think of them, you know.
1: There's usually a good play on.
0: Ah, well, like all the other plays. Very suggestive.
1: Filth is a better word.
0: Switch on.
1: I have.
0: They're all the same, the players he has now. The player that's coming on now, I can tell you the story right now, and I haven't even seen it yet. It's set in a block of flats.
1: Go on.
0: Beautiful girl just moved in, usually a school teacher who's left her country vicarage home to live in the big city to find herself a husband.
1: You're probably right.
0: No, probably about it. She arrives in the new flat, and she hasn't got any sugar for a coffee. She forgot to call at the supermarket on the way home from school.
1: And there's a fellow in the flat opposite.
0: Always is.
1: She knocks at his door to borrow half a cup of sugar, and he invites her in.
0: And you can bet your life, before midweek comes on, she's sharing his pilchards. Fade out, roll the captions, off to bed.
1: Disgusting, that is.
0: Of course it's disgusting. No point in watching it.
1: You're right.
0: Shall I tell you what's coming on next?
1: No, thank you very much.
0: Robin Day.
1: Robin Day?
0: He'll be on with his spotty bow tie. He goes to bed with that bow tie on, you know?
1: Yeah.
0: Took it off last March and his head fell off.
1: Will you get it or shall I?
0: No, stay where you are. You get it.
1: Right, you get it.
0: Yes?
4: Hello. I'm sorry to be a nuisance.
0: Forget it. There's a nuisance at the door.
1: How can you be so bad-mannered?
0: It's a gift.
5: Good evening.
4: I've just moved into the flat opposite. Sorry to disturb you, but...
0: Out of sugar?
4: Well, yes. How did you know that?
1: Forgot to call in at the supermarket on your way home.
4: Why, yes.
0: Mm-hmm. You want the sugar for your coffee?
1: You never drink tea, do you?
4: No, I don't.
0: Mm. How are things at the vicarage?
4: Gracious me, this is most uncanny.
1: Not much fun for a single girl in the city.
4: I honestly don't know what to say.
0: Just one more thing.
4: Yes?
0: Do you like pilchards?
4: I adore pilchards.
1: Fade out.
0: Roll the captions.
1: Off to bed.
0: Come on, kids.

0: Well, that's another one wrapped up, Eric.
1: You'll find it a lot easier to walk now.
0: Another marvellous audience.
1: Yes, it was well worth putting down fresh orders for them, wasn't it? Yeah.
0: Shall we do the song now?
1: I'll be glad to get rid of it. 2, 3, 4...

You've been listening to the Eric Morecambe and Ernie Wise Show with Anne Hamilton, Arthur Tolcher and me. Their singing guest today was Wilma Redding. The music was supplied by Dennis Wilson and his orchestra, and the script was written by Eddie Braben. Oh, not now, Arthur. And please, you're standing on my foot. The Morecambe and Wise Show is produced by John Rowell.

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1: Yes, it's for you. It's your dinner. It's called Cupboard Love. Cupboard Love's different. Comes in a packet, not a tin. See this foil pouch? Keeps it moist and squeezy. That's right. It's a new kind of cat food. Moist. It's good for you. Like it?
2: New Cupboard Love. What the well-cared-for cat has for dinner.
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0: Good evening.
1: Well, here we are again, all ready for another yawn-packed half hour. You may be wondering if I'm breaking in a new voice. Actually, I am, I guess. I'm just getting over a mild case of the Swiss flu.
2: The Swiss flu?
1: Yeah, this way we don't offend anyone.
2: It figures.
3: College football opened this weekend, and in keeping with this great event, we've asked that star sportscaster, Cliff Les Hotley, to come in and tell you about one of the most dramatic gridiron plays in the entire nation.
1: Thank you. Cliff Les Hotley speaking from deep down below the great concrete memorial stadium of State University at University City in the dressing room of the great state team, the Bearcat Panther Tigers. And here with me is a man with a real story, Francis Butch Charmley, a man with a real story. Tell me, Francis Butch Charmley, last Friday night was the big day for you when you suited up and went out there with those two-fisted Bearcat Panther Tigers to play right wing back on the offense against your opponents, the Varmint Timberwolves, on your first time out as a varsity man. When the score was tied 48-48 with less than a minute to play, it was the fourth down and you were sent downfield in the shadow of the goalpost to catch a long, looping pass from that great left-handed quarterback, Gellish Mortenkazen. Tell me, how did you feel?
4: All right.
1: And when that ball went sailing through the air in a long looping pass, and there was less than a minute to play, and it was fourth down, and the score was tied 48-48, and this was your first time out, suited up as you were, as a varsity regular, what thoughts were racing through your mind, Francis Butch Charmley?
4: None.
1: None, ladies and gentlemen. But that isn't all of your story, Francis Butch Charmley. No, indeed. There's a story behind the reason that this was the first time you were suited up to play varsity regular. There was that long time you were on probation, not allowed to suit up. You were not allowed to play with the other boys, and your amateur standing was questioned because Ned Cronin, a professional sports writer, bought you a banana milkshake. And who was it? Who was it, Francis Butch Charmley, that would not let you go to the Olympics to compete in the hop, skip, and jump when you'd set a record in Skowhegan? Who was that man?
4: Avery Brundage.
1: Avery Brundage. Think of that, ladies and gentlemen, and today that cloud has passed over, and at last you were able to suit up with the varsity. Tell us, Francis Butch Charmley, you seem more mature than some of the other fellows on the team. Just how old are you?
4: 58.
1: Yes, after waiting 39 years to suit up with the varsity, and with less than 1 minute to play, and it's fourth down and the score tied 48-48, and that great left-handed quarterback, Gellish Mortenkazen, threw a long, looping pass to you in the shadow of the goalpost. How did you feel when you dropped it?
4: Disappointed.
1: Thank you, Francis Butch Charmley, for tonight's vivid story, and your story behind the story of last Friday night's great game, Behind the Game. When you went out there, tied after you after 39 years waiting to suit up. And then you drop the ball. Well, what are you going to sing, Peggy Taylor?
5: Why, don't you just say, what are you going to sing, Peggy? I mean, people don't call each other by their full names in normal conversations.
1: I know, they do in radio. It's a rule, believe me. You have to say things like, well, what have you been up to lately? Hi, Everback.
5: Oh, sure, yes, I've heard them say things like that.
1: A million times you've heard it.
5: Mm-hmm.
1: Now, what are you going to sing, Peggy Taylor?
5: Gosh, I don't know, Hi, Everback.
1: Oh, just forget it. Why don't you sing the monkey song? It's from the pen of Hoagy Carmichael. You know it?
5: No.
1: Okay. I'll sing it for you, and you write down the words, okay?
5: Okay.
1: Hit it, Billy.
6: It's a story about a monkey and a king, King Rebop, and his dream. Down in the jungle, he has a dream about flowers, dreams about a bird. He also dreams about a monkey. He dreams this monkey can play the drum. It seems that the king is broke. He needs dough. And as a missionary. Well, the monkey heard swing down the woo-hoo-ling. He got bit by the beat of it. He hopped upon the hippo's back, and with a grin he went into his dance. Singing soogity-agdy back. King Rebop said, you stop, you ain't exactly on the back beat. I look at my feet and then he shuffled up a rhythm. Got the monkey going with him. In a minute they were balling the jack in the sand. Well, the monkey made a coconut tom-tom. Found an old drum that belonged to the voodoo. And by the

a missionary with a Bible and canary. Came a-riding on a donkey through the jungle. King Rebop shouted, "Hey, stop, Pop. I know ways that we can make a bundle." So we told the missionary with the Bible and canary about the monkey and the way it played drums. And it added that he had a little bit of bad luck, and he'd like to sell the monkey to Frank Buck. "Okay," said the man with the Bible in his hand, "if the deal is according to Hoyle. I'll see what you've got, and I'll pay you a lot if you promise not to boil me in oil, oil, oil, oil, oil." So we went with the king down over the hole to take a look at it, see if we could make a buck on it. But the monkey king kept raving about, didn't open nothing at all, man. It was just another monkey.

0: Okay now, Peggy Taylor, did you get all the words?
1: Well, I got everything up to where you said, hit it, Billy.
0: Oh, fine. Well, would you like to sing that number?
1: No, I don't think so.
0: Why not?
1: You just sang it.
0: True. Well, I'll be thinking of another number, and so will you, I hope. Behind every great performer in show business, there is...
2: a woman.
0: Wrong, an agent. In many cases, he is not only behind the performer, but on payday, the agent is out in front of the performer, protecting his 10%. We thought you'd like to learn how an agent operates, so we've invited Mr. Foster Pelf to be our guest.
3: Hiya, Stan. Trust the flesh.
0: Well, shake hands, huh?
3: Yeah.
0: That's a smart thing, all right.
3: Oh, you have to be hip in my business.
0: I'll bet you do. Yes. Tell me, Mr. Pelf, how many clients do you have?
3: 64. All dogs.
0: Well, I don't see any reason to go around knocking your clients.
3: Who's knocking them? They are dogs. I specialize in canine artists.
0: Oh, I see. Is there much demand for them?
3: Oh, there certainly is, especially in television.
0: I'll bet. I suppose most of the demand is for acrobatic dogs.
3: Well, funnily enough, that's not so. You see, I book quite a lot of my clients in acting parts, character stuff, and, you know, like that.
0: Mm-hmm. You mean they wear beards and tote guns, do psychological takes?
3: Oh, brother, I'm glad I'm not your agent.
0: Well, and what kind of character parts do your clients play?
3: Well, all kinds. Derelicts, good-natured slobs, friend of the leading child.
0: Any of your clients ever get starring roles?
3: Well, funnily enough, you've just put your paw on a very interesting point.
0: Finger.
3: Oh, pardon me, finger.
0: Well, that's probably because I like to do interviews in depth.
3: Yeah. You see, it's hard to book my clients in leading parts because, you know, writers just aren't writing the kind of star parts a dog can play these days. Unfortunate, but true.
0: Mm-hmm.
3: You'd be astonished, really astonished, at the quality of scripts producers send my clients to read.
0: Be astonished, would I?
3: You certainly would.
0: You mean your dogs read scripts?
3: Well, now, wait a minute. I mean, don't you think that would be expecting a little too much of a dog?
0: Oh, yes, forgive me.
3: Dogs don't have any perspective. I have to read the scripts to them.
0: Gee, all that for 10%, huh?
3: Well, I take a deep interest in my clients' welfare. I try to keep them on top.
0: You don't want them to go to the Bow Wows, eh?
3: I wonder if I came to the right place.
0: No, I was only joking.
3: Oh, yeah? Well, I got a Chihuahua Wow that gets off a better one-liner than that.
0: Be that as it may.
3: Well, it's a sick Chihuahua Wow at that.
0: Oh, I'm sorry to hear about that. Would I be correct in assuming that some of your clients play speaking parts?
3: Well, actually, I don't hold out much hope for talking dogs. Like I said, you know, on account of those lousy writers.
0: Well, you think there's more future then for dogs who write their own material?
3: Well, that or, you know, with a specialty.
0: Oh, specialty, you mean like wearing a little hat and climbing up a ladder?
3: Are you kidding? That stuff went out with Fink's mules. My boy here plays jazz trombone. Come here, Miff. Miff, come here, boy. Come on, Miff.
0: Let's have a little applause here for Miff. All right. That's an awfully small trombone he's carrying there.
3: Now, listen, Mr. Freeberg. Don't press me. Just how long do you think a dog's arm is? Boy, they don't treat you like this on the Ted Mack show.
0: I'm sorry. Well, let's see what he can do there.
3: Okay, Miff.
0: Miff, that's a strange name.
3: Well, yeah, Miff Mole's old records have influenced them the most.
0: And well, they could.
3: Now, play it cool, Miff. Could we have a little accompaniment?
0: Yes, certainly.
3: Hit it, Miff. Play good, baby.

0: My chops is beat.
1: Never you mind, Miff. That was amazing.
0: Arf.
1: You're welcome. Okay, Miff, baby, you did noble. Now take five. Here, catch. What are you feeding in there, liver?
2: Kibble's bringing my own records. They're lovely, they're nourishing, and rather inexpensive.
1: Mm-hmm, good. Well, all in all, Mr. Pelf, would you say this is going to be a good season for dogs?
2: Would I? Wait till you see some of the new television shows.
1: And it's been nice talking to you, sir. And now we... Oh, I see a gentleman in the audience there has his hand up. You have a question, sir?
3: Dogs that play trombones, monkeys that play drums. When is this show going to get believable?
1: Well, I...
3: I'm so bored, my trunk has gone to sleep.
1: Well, that's the breaks. Well, Peggy Taylor, have you thought of a song yet?
4: Yes, I have, Stan Freberg. I'm going to sing the Grand Canyon Suite.
1: No, see, it has no words.
4: You're kidding.
1: I swear to you, it has no words.
4: Well, couldn't I just dum-de-dum it?
1: No, I'm afraid not, dear.
4: Well, all right. How about if I sing Famous Last Words, then, huh?
1: How about if you sing it indeed?

This fall, there will come galloping onto your TV screen the greatest array of Western characters since Smiley Burnett was on This Is Your Life. Allow us to be the first to give you a composite preview of these thrilling, action-packed sagas of the West. Just shut your eyes now, and you will hear a typical soundtrack that will be coming out of your television set this fall. No peeking at the picture now.

0: Morning.
1: Howdy.
0: You, the new foreman?
1: That's right.
0: Well, let's ride on out and look over the spread.
1: Okay.
0: Somebody sure cut through that fence, all right.
1: Yep. Somebody sure cut through that fence, all right.
0: Come on, foreman. Let's get on back to the ranch.
1: Okay.
2: 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But first, a word from the newest member of the Eating Corporation of America's breakfast family, Puffed Grass.

Hi, boys and girls. This is Jet Crash. I'm a test pilot. Believe you me, I couldn't break through the sound barrier every morning. If I didn't start off my day with a stomach. Full of puffed grass. $100 million cows can't be wrong. The only breakfast food containing chlorophyll, two. Yes, when us test pilots are all alone up there, pulling out of a sonic dive on the verge of blacking out, with a pull of 9 G's on our body, I can't tell you what a comfort it is to have that extra chlorophyll protection. Two. It well makes me the most popular test pilot of the annual Lockheed prom. Yes, you can spot the puffed grass eaters in any crowd. They got a green mouth.

0: Well, let's us tie in the feed bag, eh, Foreman?
1: Okay.
0: One thing about you, Ma, you sure womp up a mess of victuals.
2: Oh, go on with you now.
0: The new foreman and I rode out there this morning.
2: Oh? Well, tell us, new foreman, what do you think?
1: Well, ma'am, it looks to me like I'm going to sure cut through that fence, all right?
3: Back to our action-packed saga of the old western just a minute, folks. But first...
0: Good evening. I'm your friendly research chemist here at Eating Corporation of America. You may be interested in learning the painstaking research

0: Pack Saga of the Old West in just a minute, folks. But first...
1: Good evening. I'm your friendly research chemist here at Eating Corporation of America. You may be interested in learning the painstaking research that went into the discovery of puffed grass. One day, our nearsighted gardener here at the factory took some clippings from the lawnmower and, mistaking it for the incinerator, threw them down the barrel of one of our puffed oat guns. The result, puffed grass. Yes, science is always working for you at the Eating Corporation of America. Today, puffed grass is shot out of six guns, just like the one Bang Gunley uses. Every morning at the factory, I take a gun, a breakfast dish, and shoot myself a bowl of puffed grass. Of course, a cast iron bowl helps. But the goodness is there in every blade. 100 million mukaus can't be wrong. What?

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1: Well, Foreman, we just can't thank you enough.
2: What for?
1: Why, for, you know, agreeing with me that it sure looked like someone had sure cut through that fence, all right.
2: Just part of my job as Bang Gunley, U.S. Marshal Fields.
1: By thunder, I knowed I'd seen you somewheres afore.
3: Mr. Gunley, does this... Well, does this mean you won't be staying on as our new foreman?
2: Afraid not, Miss Judy. My work is finished here.
4: Oh, sakes alive! I got a pie in the oven. Oh, come on, Pa. Let's leave these young folks alone.
1: I didn't... Okay.
3: Mr. Gunley?
2: Ma'am?
3: A penny for your thoughts.
2: Well, look. Miss Judy, I'm not much of a talker around women folks, but I've been thinking lately, and, well, now I'm sure. Come here.
3: Yes?
2: Miss Judy? Somebody sure cut through that fence, all right. Well, come on, Pedro.
5: Si, amigo. We leave mucho pronto, eh?
3: What? Well, where did he come from?
2: Pedro, he materializes at the end of each episode.
3: Pedro, is he Mexican?
5: No, senorita. Swiss. This way, we don't offend nobody. Adios.
2: Goodbye, Miss Judy.
3: Goodbye.

Stan Freberg Show is produced in Hollywood by Pete Barnum, written by Stan Freberg, Pete Barnum, and Jack Roach. 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Bud Sewell speaking.

0: That's ridiculous. Well, it looks like 30 minutes have slipped away from us again. How is that possible, Dawes?
1: Well, they slipped through the hole in the fence.
0: Oh, yeah. And don't forget, if you'd like to see our show, we'd love to have you. Write for tickets, care of CBS Radio, Hollywood, California. While you're at it, send me something for this cold, even if it's only Dr. Christian. Until next week, this is Stan Freberg saying thanks for listening, God bless you, and good night.

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2: Oh, thanks, Karen.
3: You're welcome.
2: My daughter, Karen, has just given me her old mobile phone.
3: Yep, have you?
2: Fantastic. Ooh.
3: Well, it's about time you had one, Dad.
2: It is, love, yep, yes, and I'm very grateful.
3: You don't need to be.
2: Well, maybe not.
3: No.
2: Because to put Karen's generosity into perspective, I've just bought a new phone.
3: You didn't?
4: Well, No.
2: I paid the first month of the contract.
3: Not that generous.
4: It isn't.
3: No.
4: Considering it was a 17th birthday present.
3: Mm.
4: No, you've done rather well out of it, actually, John.
3: He has, hasn't he?
4: Got a phone for £15
3: with £8 credit on.
2: Mm. Is there? Ooh.
4: Anyone would think it was your birthday.
3: Right, I'm off. See you later.
2: Yeah, bye, Karen.
4: Bye, love.
2: Yeah, Karen's off to Catering College with a new phone in a bag. A new bag. See, she's not done that badly, Mary.
4: Mm.
2: Hey, I've got a phone call. Oh. Oof, I don't like that ringtone. No.
5: We present the Shuttleworths in Hello, Hello, Hello.

0: Yeah, it wasn't actually for me, that phone call. It was a lad, for our Catherine. He didn't seem to want to speak to me. Don't think it's her boyfriend. She's not courting at the moment, as far as we're aware. But now she's at college, she does have some nutty friends. And obviously she's not given a new number to everybody. Hence the unwanted call. I just hope I don't get any more today. As you may have gathered, I'm now walking along the street with my new mobile, because I fervently believe that they shouldn't be used in a sedentary position. It should be on the move. That's why they're called mobile phones. Lovely. I'm looking across the street and there's a bloke in a suit chatting away on his mobile. He's got one of those hands-free kits, so it looks like he's talking to himself. You might think he was deranged if you didn't know what was going on, but I do, and I can see that he's very much on the ball. Fantastic. Oof, a lady's just walked past me, looking straight ahead. She didn't have a mobile phone. Must be very lonely, having to walk along with no one to talk to. Ah, that bloke with the hands-free kit just crossed the road, passing somebody else on a mobile. For a second, it looked like they were exchanging greetings, but they weren't. They were saying hello to somebody else. You might think that's a shame, but it's the future of communication, and we must embrace it heartily. Right, I better give Mary a quick call, because I came out without telling her where I was going, and I forgot to clear the table. So, oh, I have to put the Sheffield code in, which seems crazy. She's only 50 yards away. It's ringing.
1: Hello?
0: Mary, it's me.
1: Oh, it's you.
0: Yeah, I'm just outside, love.
1: See? Well...
0: Didn't come out of my slippers.
1: No.
0: Got outdoor shoes on.
1: Are you coming back?
0: But,
1: where are you now?
0: Well,
1: yes.
0: If you come to the back door, Mary...
1: What do you
0: mean? Just come to the back door.
1: Go on.
0: And open the door. Hello.
2: Hello.
0: Yeah. It's clever, isn't it?
2: It is.
0: Yeah.
2: While you were out, Ken rang.
0: Why didn't you tell me while we were on the phone, Mary?
2: Stupid.
0: No, only joking. What did he want?
2: He wants you to pop round and see him, straight away.
0: Does he? I bet the door in his cocktail cabinet's got jammed again.
2: Oh.
0: If he can't have his mid-morning Malibu, he panics.
2: Well, whatever it is, it sounds urgent.
0: If it was urgent, he should have called me on my mobile. Right, then, I'll call him.
2: Ooh.
0: Oof, what's happened? Where did that snake come from?
2: You what?
0: I raced round to Ken Worthington's house, not via the road, but by leaping over the low boundary fence that separates our two properties. I found Ken in jovial mood, and his cocktail cabinet door, far from being jammed shut, was wide open.
3: Would you care to join me in a Malibu, John?
0: No, thank you, Ken. It's a bit early for me. But you go ahead.
3: Yes, I will.
0: What have you got to tell me, Ken? Mary said it was important.
3: It is.
0: What's so funny, Ken? You're laughing at my new mobile phone with its pink cover. I will be changing it in due course.
3: No, I'm not, John. And I'm very pleased that you finally got it a mobile. It's most important that I keep in contact with artists as they travel around the country.
0: Well, that's what I thought. Was that my number?
3: Yes, please.
0: Oh, I don't know it.
3: Oh, John. Pass it here. Oh,
0: careful, Ken. Don't break it.
3: Oh, John, don't be silly. I've had more mobile phones than you've had at dinners.
0: Yes, I know, but...
3: Right.
0: Hey, hadn't you better get that, Ken? Ooh, they've hung up.
3: Yes.
0: They've hung up, Ken. Ooh, what's Ken doing now? He's writing down a number. And now he's got his own mobile phone, which is of a more modern flip-top design. And he's doing something. Ken, if you're trying to impress me, you've succeeded. Oh. Ken, that's my phone. Give it me, please.
3: Yes, I will.
0: What's that mean?
3: It means I've sent you a text message.
0: What?
3: Scroll through to messages. But give it here.
0: Thanks, Ken.
3: There, read that.
0: I have got a booking for you. You got a booking for me? When, Ken? Oh, Ken's writing another message. Don't, Ken, just tell me. When?
3: Oh, all right, then. Today, at 2 p.m.
0: Oh.
3: At the old folks' home, it's somebody's 90th birthday.
0: Is it?
3: They thought they were going to be too poorly to celebrate it, but they're fine.
0: Oh.
3: So they'd like you to perform 50s and 60s numbers while they eat the sandwiches.
0: Yes.
3: And then they want you to lead a nostalgic sing-along.
0: Oh.
3: Can you fulfil the engagement, Jan?
0: Oh.
3: Or shall I offer it to Janet Leroux?
0: No, Ken. I'll be there at 2 p.m.
3: Good. Cheers, Jan.

0: Oh, hang on. Is that my phone? I keep thinking I'm hearing my mobile phone go off. It's putting me on edge. And it's ruining my rehearsal. Sitting on the back row of the... Hey. That's House Groove 1, which is a lovely beat. But I think too strident for the occupants of the old folks' home. And it's a shame because I've written a nice rap song about the plight of elderly people in Britain today, which uses this beat. I won't play it this afternoon at the party, but let's give it a whirl now. See what you think.
1: 1, 2, 3, 4.
0: Yeah, it's very useful. Don't be alarmed by the modern sounds. Just listen to the words. It's very clever. This is going out to me brothers and sisters. Well, it would do if they still existed, but they're all dead now and I'm alone, all alone in a residential home.

Mama from beyond the grave. Whose is this world I fought a war to save? I don't recognise it, I never see anything on TV made for me. And the radio, I no longer know. The Jimmy Young Show, where did that go? And where have they hid the Clitheroe Kid and Victor Sylvester and Charlie Chester? 'Cause I miss him.

0: a better magazine to read. Because the ones currently on offer are rubbish. I'm afraid so. Oh, it's such a shame I can't eat me dinner, but keep me in the frame, and I don't mean me Zimmer. Show some respect, for one day soon you'll be knocking on the door of God's waiting room. God's waiting room, and you'll need a better magazine to read. You'll be in God's waiting room, and you'll need a magazine to read. Right, it's now 1:30 p.m. half an hour before the party begins, and I'm outside the venue, just doing a little recce, checking that the front door is sufficiently wide for me to enter with my equipment, which obviously it is, because a full ambulance crew has to be able to come in and out, though happily there's no evidence of paramedics here today. Though, having said that, I'm always glad to see the lads in green. Hey, I've got a text message. Now, what do you do? Oh, check it out. New party place. It's banging. What does that mean? Oh, of course. They've got workmen in. So they're moving the party to a quieter venue. Which is, scroll down. Oh, field near Fox House, Burbage Moor. Lovely spot for a party. See you there. Going off big time. Oh, Ken's coming along, because he feels that this is the show that's going to provide me a big breakthrough. Oh, and he's signed himself the Love Prince. You see, you can inject humour into these text messages, can't you? He sent it me just in time. I was about to go inside. Right, I'd better hurry. Jump into me Austin Ambassador and head for the Derbyshire Moors. Oh, it's exciting. Hello! Excuse me! Hello! Oh yes, this is it. Good afternoon, young man. Is this where the party is?
1: There's no party here, man.
0: Yes, there is. I've had a text message confirming the change of venue. Where is everybody? What time does the party start?
1: Okay, I'll tell you, man. But keep it to yourself.
0: Yes, very well.
1: Midnight.
0: Don't be silly, lad. You're not going to get 90-year-olds coming out to a field at midnight. Especially if they've been poorly. Hey, come back! Oh, he's jumped into his van. He's driving off. He's got some big speakers in there. Of course, it needs to be loud, because a lot of the old folk are hard of hearing. Oh, where's he going? He should be setting up the equipment, giving me a sound check. And where's Ken Worthington? I bet he's still at home, swigging Malibu. I'll give him a call. Let's see if the Love Prince knows what's going on. Oh, no, he's engaged. Typical. How do you lock the keypad? Ken showed me, but I've forgotten. Well, I'll just put it in the pocket of my cagoule and go for a little wander. Perhaps they've already had the sandwiches and they've gone to walk it off. Have a look at the hang gliders.
2: What do you mean he's not turned up? Right, don't worry, I'll give him a call. Yeah, all right, thank you. Oh, thank goodness John's got a mobile phone. Oh, this is him. His number's come up on my display. John? John, what are you doing? No, oh, he's phoned me by accident. He'll be using up all his credit. Well, serves him right for letting me down. Oh.
0: What a lovely way to end the series. A stroll on the Derbyshire Moors. Must have a nostalgic sing-along.
3: The Shuttleworths was written and performed by Graham Fellows. The producer was Dawn Evans.

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1: Ladies and gentlemen, we're educating Archie. With Bernard Breslau, Gladys Morgan, Dick Emery, Warren Mitchell, and of course, Peter Brough and Archie Andrews.

0: After a day in town, Peter Brough is taking Archie to his club for dinner. The mausoleum is a gentleman's club, where tradition is kept alive, where old-fashioned courtesy is kept alive. In fact, a place where everything is alive except the members.
1: Another glass of port, Fanshawe?
2: Why not? You're only young once, I say. Isn't that young Brough over there?
1: Ah, yes, and that Andrews boy. Yes. Ah, they're coming over.
2: Yes, they are.
3: Now, Archie, I want you to behave yourself in here, my boy. Don't speak until you're spoken to, understand? This is a club for gentlemen.
4: Don't worry, Brough. I won't give you away.
3: Now, you see those two old chaps over there? I'm going to introduce you to them. Yes, they're the club's oldest members. Well preserved, aren't they?
4: They should be. They're well pickled.
3: Shh, quiet now. Ah, good evening, gentlemen. I'd like to introduce young Archie to you.
1: How do, young man? Won't you both join us?
3: Oh, thank you. Well, now, what do you do with yourselves these days?
2: Nothing much, you know. Yeah. We come in after breakfast. Sit in these chairs till midnight, and then we sleep.
4: Oh, but don't you get bored?
2: No. It's better than sitting around all day doing nothing. You know, sometimes when we want a bit of excitement, we have a little wager.
3: Oh, really?
1: Yes, for instance, Fanshawe and I had a bet on who would be elected president of France.
3: Oh, and who won?
1: We haven't heard the result yet, you know. We're a bit out of touch here, you know.
4: Well, even I know who won, General de Gaulle.
2: There you are, George. I told you that Napoleon wouldn't get in. The upstart, young Wellington, will be pleased. What? That's a half a crown you owe me.
3: What, do you mean to say that you spend all your time betting?
1: Oh, yes, we bet on anything, you know. Yes.
3: Oh, surely you wouldn't.
1: I bet you half a crown we would. Yes. Why, several years ago, we bet a young man that he couldn't go round the world in 80 days.
2: Yes, I believe they made an animated bioscope picture about it, you know.
1: He did it too, you know, we had to pay him £1,000.
2: And worth every penny. Splendid achievement. You wouldn't get a modern chap doing that.
1: No.
3: Oh, now don't be silly, this is 1959. It'd be very easy to go round the world in 8 days.
2: Oh, bragging, eh? You wouldn't care to have a little wager on that, would you? Say £1,000?
3: Well, now,
4: come on, Brough, take him on. We could do it easily.
3: Oh, I don't know, Archie. Supposing we had trouble with aeroplane bookings or missed our trains, fog or something.
1: I'll make it easy for you. I bet you can't even go round the British Isles in 8 days.
3: Oh, I'll take you up on that one. Now, what would you bet?
2: £1,000 would be a good figure.
1: Yes, £1,000.
2: £1,000 that you won't be back here at 3 p.m. next Monday. But you'll need a lot of luck to win that.
3: And if I do it, will you give me your word that you pay me £1,000?
1: Yes, and when I say my word, that means my bond.
2: His bond.
3: Your bond. Right. Well, then the bet's on.
1: There's one condition. Yes, you mustn't take more than £5 with you.
3: Oh, well, fair enough. You're on. Archie, we're going home to pack.
4: Well, goodbye, gentlemen. We'll see you here next Monday at 3 o'clock.
3: And so you see, Grimble, we've got to go through Glasgow, Cardiff and Belfast and be back in 8 days. I can take one manservant, so you'll be coming too. We can't spend much, so we're hitchhiking.
5: Not likely. Once when I was in the country, I hitched a lift in a truck and I had to get in the back with a lot of sheep. Oh, I was livid, I was half livid. All them sheep jostling me and rubbing up against me, oh, I was half livid, I was.
4: Oh, I see. You were wild and woolly.
5: Oh, yes. And worse to come. When we arrived at the market, I was so covered in wool, they pushed me down a little ramp, shoved me through the sheep dip, sheared off me Tony Curtis and branded me... and branded me right in the middle of me protests. Oh, I don't know, I feel sheepish.
4: Oh, it must have been terrible.
5: It could have been worse. I ended up in the sheep trials and won first prize as the best ram of the year.
3: And another thing, we won't have money for hotels, you know. We'll take a tent, and if necessary, we'll sleep in the field.
5: You won't catch me sleeping in a field. It's all dewy and damp.
3: Well, what's wrong with that? You'll wake up in the morning with enthusiasm for life.
5: I'll wake up with rheumatism for life. I don't like damp grass.
3: Oh, now, don't be ridiculous. Why not?
5: Do you really want to know?
3: Yes.
5: I hate dew.
6: Oh, very good. Instead of standing there, man, why don't you help Mrs. Morgan bring in the tent?
7: It's all right, love, it's all right. Now I can manage.
3: Good.
7: Well, what do you think of this tent, Mr. Brout?
3: Oh, thanks. I hope it'll be all right. It's a bit old.
7: Yes, I had it when I was with the Boy Scouts.
6: Boy Scouts? You should have joined the Girl Guide.
7: Oh, I knew what I was doing. It was a lovely life. We learnt a lot, mind.
3: Well, if you can camp out, I'm sure we can, if we have to.
7: Yes, of course. Well, really and truly, there's nothing to it, you know.
3: Hmm.
7: Providing you've got plenty of people to cook the food, grand lot we had. Mind, we were lucky. The girl who made the main dish, Sue the Stew, and the girl who used to come round with the tea, Laura the Pourer, and the girl who used to make us those tasty afters.
6: Oh, what was her name?
7: Nellie the Jelly.
3: Well, there you are, Grimble, old chap. There's nothing to it. Are you coming with us?
5: No.
7: Then why not take my Bernard? After all, you know, he's been in the army. He's used to living rough, you know.
3: Yes, good idea. Bernard! Bernard!
8: Hello, it's me, Twinkle Toes. Here, my ears are half burning.
3: Oh, you knew we were talking about you.
8: No, I left a lighted cigarette behind me ear.
3: But you should have used an ashtray.
8: I can't get an ashtray behind me ear. I'm not stupid, you know.
7: Now, look here, Bernard, love. Mr. Bruff's made a bet at his club that he can go round Britain in 8 days. He wants you to go with him, you see, as a gentleman's gentleman.
5: Him? He's more of a layabout's layabout.
3: Now, quiet, Grimble. We won't have much money, and we may have to sleep in pigsties and barns at night. And we'll be itching all day.
6: If we sleep in a pigsty, I'll be itching all night, too.
3: No, I mean we'll be hitchhiking, you know, signalling for lifts. Surely you know how to do that.
8: No.
3: Oh, now, Bernard, use your common sense. You're on a lonely road. No money, no food, you're depressed. You lift up your thumb, now what do you do with it?
8: Suck it.
3: Ah, never mind. Look, you can carry the bags. We're off to Glasgow in half an hour.
7: Oh, by the way, Mr. Brown, as you'll all be away now for 8 days, can I go back to Wales for a week?
3: Oh, well, of course you can, Mrs. Morgan.
7: Thank you, love.
3: And that can be half your annual holiday, eh? Yes, we might even pop in to see you when we get to Cardiff.
6: Well, come on, we got to leave at 3 o'clock sharp.
3: Yes, and to start with, we'll try and hitch a lift on the Great North Road.

0: actually, I'm getting a bit fed up with this lot.
1: Yeah, that's the 10th lorry that's passed us. Oh, look, here comes one. Hey, here, I say, stop, stop, stop. Here, excuse me, sir.
2: Louie. Monday's Coal Haulage Company at your service.
0: Oh, well, look, I can call.
2: I'm taking coals to Newcastle.
1: Well, that's on our way, bruv. Mr. Monty, can you give us a lift?
2: Certainly, dear. Jump in. Pull up a tyre lever and sit down. Off we go.
1: Well, I say, it's not very comfortable here, is it?
2: Well, what do you expect? It's an old lorry, you know. Pretty old.
0: Here, yeah, steady on. You're doing over 30. You shouldn't go faster than 20 miles an hour.
2: Oh, you have to. This old bus won't last another hour. Hello. Engine trouble. Call out and push.
0: Oh, why should we push? I mean, what would you do if you were on your own?
2: Oh, I never am. Where do you think I picked you up? Now, come on, push.
1: Yeah, come on, bruv. Come on, Bernard. There's nothing else for it. We just have to push it.
0: Now, look, you, Monty, and I will push from the back, and Bernard, you got the front and push.
2: Great. One, two, heave. One, two, heave. That's funny. The lorry's moving backwards.
3: My end, isn't it, moving forward?
1: Yeah, no wonder you're pushing against us. Oh, now look, when I say go, we want a big yank.
3: I don't think he could help much.
1: Mr. Monty, are you certain that you haven't run out of petrol?
2: Oh, no. Oh, but life's one glorious uncertainty. You'd better check.
3: Shall I have a shifty?
0: Yes, go on.
3: Why don't? God, it's enough dark. I can't find the petrol tank.
0: Oh, well, hurry up, Bernard.
3: Oh, I think this is it. I'll just light a match to make sure. We got plenty of petrol left.
1: I know, but we haven't got much lorry left, have we?
2: Oh, you horrible, you take us. My lorry's never gone in so many directions at the same time. Lucky it's insured.
1: Well, I'm sorry, Mr. Monty.
2: That's the last time I stop for your lot. I'll never let you in my lorry again.
1: Oh, I see. You mean you'll have no truck with us?
2: There he goes again. Oh, we've got a right one here, haven't we? What a naughty little lad.
0: Come on, Archie and Bernard. Let's get another lift. We must get to Glasgow Station by tomorrow morning.
2: Here, hang on a minute. I'm coming with you.
4: Glasgow Central, Glasgow Central. The train shortly departing from Platform 4 will be calling at Pitlochry, North Ballachulish, Muthwich, Montrose and Lochwinnock.
0: That's no good for us. We want a train to Cardiff.
1: But, bruv, I'm hungry. Can't we eat first?
0: No. Well, we'll have a good tuck-in at Cardiff. Mrs. Morgan's expecting us.
1: But I'm hungry now.
3: So am I. I've nibbled all the fuzz off me gollywog. Oh, I'm famished.
0: Well, all I can afford to buy is 3 single tickets to Cardiff.
3: I don't fancy eating them.
0: Oh, for heaven's sake. Now, come on. We must find out about the next train to Cardiff. Now, I wonder who can tell us where the inquiry desk is.
3: Try asking at the inquiry desk. It's right behind you.
0: Oh, yes. I say, you, inquiries?
5: Yes. What is it?
0: Well, now, is there a train from here to Cardiff? If so, what time does it leave? What platform does it leave from? And what's the cost of a single second-class ticket?
5: Just a moment now. Before I answer that, I must go into the soundproof booth.
1: Huh? Soundproof booth?
5: Yes, in case the other porters prompt me with the right answers. You wouldn't want me to cheat, would you, hey? Yeah.
0: I don't care whether you cheat or not. I haven't any time to lose. Yeah. Now, what's the quickest way to get from here to Cardiff?
5: Run.
0: Look, we want to go by train. Haven't you any timetable?
5: We don't have timetables on the British Railways.
0: Oh?
5: No, we have horoscopes. Now, I'll just consult the stars here. Oh, your luck's in, mate. Yes, there's one leaving for Cardiff in 12 minutes.
0: Oh, good, we'll catch it. What's the fare?
5: 73 shillings for adults, 36 and 6 for children, and 27 and 6 for dogs, including the basket.
0: Oh, well, I'll have 2 singles to Cardiff and 1 dog ticket.
5: Here you are. Now, move along, please. Next.
1: Here, Prof, what's up? We haven't got a dog.
0: Oh, yes, we have.
1: Who?
0: You.
1: What?
0: Yes. Now, You can get in one of those baskets and Bernard can carry you. Yes, you'll travel for barely a third of the price, you see?

0: How much longer, Mr. Brough?
1: Well, if the train keeps going at this rate, it should be in Cardiff in about 3 hours. Archie, how are you? How are you down there in the doghouse?
2: Oh, I'm fed up with being a dog. Here, can I come up for a breather?
1: Not now, Archie. No, stay in the basket. And don't forget, if the ticket collector comes round, make a noise like a dog.
2: Oh, a dog. Oh, well, that's easy. Ba, ba.
1: Ba, but what sort of a dog is that?
2: A sheepdog.
1: Well, you behave, my lad. If we get thrown off this train, we'll never win that bet.
2: Oh, well, we'll be all right. Bernard's good at making dog noises. I say, can I have your ticket, please?
1: Oh, certainly, yes. Here you are.
2: Oh, thanks. Oh, I say, you've got a dog ticket and a big basket labelled dog. That means you've got a dog, haven't you?
0: Ah, you're like me, you know. Yeah.
2: You know, I love dogs, I do.
1: Yeah, you would.
2: Yeah, tell me, what's his name? That is, if he is a him.
0: Him's name's Archie.
2: Is he? Oh, Archie, that's nice. Has he had any pups? Pups, I'm having kittens. Yeah. Wish I could see him. Do you think he'd mind if I scratched his back and tickled his little tum-tum?
3: Yes, I would.
1: Not now, no, please, no. No, he's tired.
2: Oh, I see, yes. Well, there was one dog lover to another, I do understand.
1: Good.
2: But tell me, is he a good-looking little chappie? I mean, what sort of coat has he got, then?
0: Double-breasted with pockets and a slit up the back.
2: That is most unusual. Here, I must open the basket and take a peek.
1: Oh, no, please. No, don't disturb him while he's sleeping. Oh. He's very fierce, you know. Barks like bad, doesn't he, Bernard?
0: What? Oh, yeah.
2: Here, that's odd. That noise seems to be coming from old Lofty there.
0: Yeah, well, he's barking up the leg of me trousers.
2: Well, I can soon calm him down. Here, I'll open up the basket and and what sort of dog are you? Oh. What's the meaning of this jolly jape defrauding the railways, eh?
1: Well, now, look, my friend, I can explain everything. You see, I'm Peter Brough, and my friends and I have to travel around the British Isles on £5.
2: Oh.
1: It's a bet, you know.
2: Oh,
1: normally, of course, I wouldn't stoop to such a trick.
2: Now, of course, I understand. I'm a sporting gentleman myself.
1: Oh, then you'll let us stay on till Cardiff.
2: No, I'm putting you off at the next stop.
3: What? Oh, dear, we'll never get to Mrs. Morgan's.
1: Well, don't worry, Archie. We'll find our way there somehow.
4: Oh, there you are. It's you, Mr. Brough. Yeah. You've arrived at last. Now come in, love, and make yourself at home. And Bernard, love, let's have a look at you. Oh, dear, what a state you're in. Your hair's all over the place. You've had no shave, love. Clothes all rumpled and crumpled.
1: Looking better, isn't he? But, Mrs. Morgan, how can we get across to Belfast and back by tomorrow?
4: Well, some of the lads go down to the harbour, you know, and scrounge a ride across on one of those small crafts, you know.
1: Yeah, well, that's what we'll do. Yeah. Come on, lads, there's still a chance.

0: Well, bruv, any luck?
1: No, auntie, I've been all round that side of the harbour. Nothing doing.
0: I didn't have any luck either. Captain Bernard found a boat.
1: What? What a hope. Oh, there you are, Bernard. Well, how'd you get on? Did you find a boat?
2: Yeah.
1: What?
2: I know where we can get one from a Russian bloke. He's got them for hire.
1: Russian bloke?
2: Yeah. He's got a place on the beach. Over there.
1: Oh? What's his name?
2: Tunnel of Love. Can't you see it?
0: Oh, that's Tunnel of Love. The E's rubbed off. Oh, those boats are no good. Are they, bruv, eh? Bruv! Kosh! Oh! Well, where's he running to? Here, come on, Bernard. Let's follow him. Come on.
3: Come on, come all. Get your boats here for the Tunnel of Love. Oi, come in, number 12. Your time is up. Step this way for the Tunnel of Love. Sixpence an hour.
1: How fast can you go in one of these boats?
3: Well, oh, that depends on who you've got with you, don't it?
1: No, I mean, what speed?
3: Well, you see, these boats...

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1: Fellas, attention, please. I didn't like the way you played that last number. There's going to be a rehearsal of the orchestra right after the show. Didn't like the way the clarinet section sounded at all. I want you five fellas. Should be only four. Let me see now. There's Cousin Ed, Uncle Walter, Uncle Morton, and Gramps. Mm-hmm. Hey, you, that fifth fellow over there, who are you?
2: It ain't Wally Parker, kiddies.
1: Fred Allen!
3: Fred, come on out here. What are you doing in that orchestra?
2: Well, NBC... he's through being convulsed.
3: Yes, are they?
2: Well, NBC has tried me on radio, and they've tried me on television. Now, while they're waiting for a new medium to come along, they're trying me on this special assignment with my clarinet, sort of freelancing.
3: I see, darling. Now, what special assignment?
2: Well, first, the announcer, Ed Hurley, he has to ad-lib something about...
0: This portion of the program is brought to you by RCA Victor, world leader in radio first and recorded music first in television, and by the Whitehall Pharmacal Company, makers of Anacin, Colonel, Spicidol, and other fine drug products.
2: And then I'm supposed to play... And then the first chimes, the first time you ever had a half a tone chimes in this season. And then I am supposed to say, this is NBC, the National Broadcasting Company.
3: Fred, my darling, you fool.
2: Oh, yeah.
3: It's so nice to have you back on radio. I've missed you.
2: Oh, so you are the one. According to Hooper, you are the one.
3: No, darling, we've all missed you. Why don't you come back, Fred?
2: Well, I'll tell you, darling. I have been dabbling in something which, for the want of a better name, we shall call television.
3: Please, darling, people are eating.
2: Oh, I'm sorry. Say, you didn't by any chance happen to see me on my first television show, did you?
3: No, I didn't, Fred.
2: You weren't home?
3: Oh, yes, I was home, darling.
2: Oh, no set, darling?
3: No guts, darling.

0: Well, you know, television's a new medium, and I have discovered why they call it a medium. Because nothing is well done, or very little.
1: Oh, darling, I think you're so funny.
0: So you are the one.
1: No, Fred. No, seriously speaking, darling.
0: Well, as if we haven't been. What else?
1: No. Why did you leave radio?
0: Well, I'll tell you, Tallulah. They wanted me to do one of those programs where you call up people on the telephone and ask them questions and give them prizes, you see? And that's why I quit and went into television.
1: Do you mean?
0: Yes, it was a choice between the medium and the telephone.
1: Wait for laugh. Oh, excuse me.
0: Don't read the stuff in parentheses. You skip that.
1: Oh, I'm sorry, Fred. Well, anyway, I'm glad I was able to get you back on radio, even if it is only as a guest.
0: Uh-huh.
1: You know, when they told me about this big-name broadcast, I told them it wouldn't be a big-name broadcast without you, Fred.
0: Well, in radio, Fred has been a four-letter word for some time.
1: Oh, in fact, I insisted that they put you on this show.
0: Well, you insisted? You met with some stiff opposition, did you?
1: Well, I had to go through channels.
0: Oh, I say, I've read about those channels, but I had thought of coming to back to radio if I could find a new formula, a format, you know. I did get one idea, and strangely enough, it came from Portland. She seemed to think that if I...
2: Mr. Allen!
0: Well...
2: Mr. Allen!
0: Well, as I stand here and feign surprise, if it isn't Portland now. Portland, Georgia, I had some more here. See, we didn't rehearse the audience. It says applause after this, but you see... rehearsal. This is what's mixing things. Portland, you're just in time. This is Tallulah Bankhead.
1: Hello, Portland. I'm glad to see you.
2: How do you do, sir?
1: Portland, I understand that you weren't on the first television show Fred did. Why was that?
2: Well, my dress wasn't cut low enough.
1: Oh. You mean a dress with a V-neck?
2: A TV neck.
0: Well, before this conversation gets too fey, Portland, how about telling Tallulah the idea you thought up for a radio show for me?
2: Oh, I didn't think of it. No. Mama thought of it.
0: Oh, your mother is writing for radio now? Well, by the way, I was on television the other night, Portland. Did your mother see me?
2: Oh, she never could.
0: You mean that your mother thinks that I...
2: As Mama put it, to the high heavens.
0: Ad-lib, a stinging retort.
1: Fred, you're reading the parentheses.
0: Oh, the parentheses, this jumbo type. Oh, yes, well, Portland, enough of Mama as a George Jean nothing. Now, how about this idea of hers for a radio show?
1: Yes, let's hear the idea.
0: The idea.
2: Well, Mama thought first you ought to have an announcer who's big and fat and jolly,
0: yeah,
2: and laughs all through the program.
0: Yucks it up, huh?
2: And you ought to get an orchestra leader who's tall, good-looking, and eats ham hocks.
0: Ham hocks? Well, say, Portland, that sounds like...
2: And you have a young fella who sings. And his mother always wants you to pay him more money.
0: Singer, but Portland, that idea...
2: And you have a butler who drives your car, which is a broken-down Maxwell.
0: Maxwell, but...
2: And you have a quartet that sings your commercials.
0: Commercial, but...
2: And for your sponsor, you get a cigarette company.
0: Cigarette, but...
2: And you'll be the star of the show, Mr. Allen.
0: Really? I can be in it, too,
2: uh-huh.
0: Huh?
2: You wear a toupee,
0: yeah.
2: You're always 39 years old,
0: uh-huh.
2: You play a violin, and you do your own laundry,
0: yeah.
2: And you have a washing machine that you rent out to your neighbors,
0: say.
2: And you're very tight, and you keep your money down in a vault.
0: I'm sort of the pinch penny type, huh?
2: Yes, and that's a wonderful title. You could call it the Pinch Penny Program.
0: Well, I don't know, Portland. What's the future in becoming a salesman for Jell-O? I mean, where could you go?
2: Well, what's the matter? Do you think Mama's idea revolutionary?
0: Well, it is a little revolting.
2: What do you think, Miss Bankhead? You haven't had any lines for a whole page.
1: I was wondering when you'd notice, darling.
2: Do you think that kind of a program would go anywhere?
1: Yes, darling, to another network.
2: Well, how about trying out this idea right now, Mr. Allen.
0: No, no, I don't think I could.
2: But, Mr. Allen, what have you got to lose?
0: Face.
1: An excellent reason for doing it, darling. So on with the Pinch Penny program.
0: Pinch Penny.
3: The Pinch Penny program. Ha, ha, ha, ha, ha, ha. 30 minutes of hijinks with your favorite radio comedian, star of stage, screen, and laundry, Pinch Penny. Well, here it is, 7 o'clock, and Pinch Penny isn't here yet. I wonder where he can be.
0: Say, that always gets me. There's a guy who gets $25,000 a week for doing that program, and you know he's not going to be late. He's probably been standing there since noon with his bare money belt hanging out. Try another opening. Could you scare up another opening?
3: Okay. Well, as you know, ladies and gentlemen, this is the first show of the new season. And so we give you the star of our show, just back from an extended 3-month, 40-cent tour of Radio City, Pinch Penny.
0: Hello again. Hello again. This is Pinch Penny. And, Don Thomas, you know that's not true. You know I took a cruise to Honolulu. It was a wonderful boat trip.
3: Really? How did you go, Mr. Penny? First class?
0: Well, not exactly.
3: Second class?
0: Well, no, you see...
3: Third class?
0: Well, no, Donzie.
3: Oh, then you must have gone steerage.
0: Steerage? Why, Don, how can you say that about me?
3: It's easy. Didn't you, find it pretty crowded down in steerage?
0: Don, for your information, I'll have you know that I had the whole boat to myself.
3: What boat was that?
0: Well, it was one of those little boats that hangs over the side of the big boat.
3: Oh, so you went stowaway.
0: Yes, that's the class I was trying to think of. And it's the only way to travel, Don, with the wind and the spray in my hair.
3: Your hair, Mr. Penny?
0: Well, I had it hanging over the side of the boat. Now, stop that, Don.
3: Did you like Honolulu?
0: Oh, it's so colorful there, and I'll never forget the day we docked. All the little native boys standing on the pier, and the people on the boat throwing pennies into the water, and the way those little rascals dive in and fight to get that money.
3: They go to all that trouble for pennies?
0: Well, after all, Don, it's not taxable. No inheritance tax or anything. Liquid assets, you know, just as you pick it out.
3: Now, Mr. Penny, don't tell me that you...
0: Now, Don, please, after all, say, where is everybody? Where's Dennis? I want to talk to Dennis about his song for our first show.
3: Oh, here he is. Hello, Dennis.
4: Hello, Don. Mr. Penny, my mother thinks...
0: Hello, Dennis.
4: My mother thinks I ought to get more money for this new season.
0: I said hello, Dennis.
4: Hello, Mr. Penny. My mother thinks I ought to get more money for this new season.
0: Now, later, later, kid. Now, look, for your first song this year...
4: My mother thinks I'm underpaid.
0: Your mother doesn't know what she's talking about. Now, for your...
4: Ooh, what you said.
0: Now, for your first song...
4: My mother was the brains of the family.
0: Some brains. Now, look, kid, for your first song...
4: She was an honor graduate from the University of Southern California.
0: Come louder.
4: I say she was an honor graduate from the University... Now, cut that out!
0: I pay you ample salary.
4: You mean sample. My mother says that Bing Crosby makes as high as $50 a week and sometimes $75.
0: Bing Crosby has a lot of interest. He's in the orange juice business. He owns a baseball club.
4: Where does he find the time for all that?
0: He makes movies. He runs a racetrack.
4: Where does he find the time for all that?
0: He has 4 sons.
4: Where does he find the time?
0: Dennis!
4: Where? Well, my mother either says I get money or I'll quit.
0: Well, goodbye, darling. Goodbye, Dennis.
4: Every time I open my mouth to quit, somebody says goodbye, darling. All right, goodbye. And my mother says she's going to send you back these pennies you sent from Honolulu.
0: Where?
3: Mr. Penny, you don't mean you doled for pennies with those kids in Honolulu.
0: Well, the water was so delightfully warm, Donzie. And now I am in a spot. What am I going to do about a singer for the program?
3: Oh, don't worry about that. Singers are a dime a dozen.
0: They are? Where? Where? Where can you get them for a dime a dozen? Where? Where? Where are singers a dime for a dozen? Where? Where?
3: There's a bunch of singers in a choral group here. Say, any of you boys want to sing on this program?
5: I'll sing.
0: All right, boy. Step over here. What's your name, son?
5: Frankie Lane.
0: Frankie. Thank you. Frankie Lane, that's not a very good stage name, son, if you want to get anywhere, I mean. But we'll change your name later. Sing, Frankie. No, hold it just a minute, kid. Come in.
5: Mr. Penny?
0: Yes, I'm Mr. Penny.
5: Mr. Penny, I'm making a survey of all the men in this district. What is your age?
0: 39.
5: Well, we are making a list of all available men under 40. I am from your local draft board.
0: Oh. Well, I've been meaning to talk to you guys on the draft board about that. Sing, kid. I had this trouble during the Spanish-American War. You see, mister, and so...

0: was very good, kid, for a beginner. You can have the job.
1: Well, how about the money, Mr. Penny?
0: Money? Well, at a dime a dozen, that would be 1/12 of 10, would be 1/12.
1: I had an offer to sing on television with Fred Allen, you know.
0: Oh, please, people are eating, please. But I tell you what I will do. I'll take an option on you and think it over, mull it over a while for 30 days. I'll give you an advance, okay?
1: Golly, that's fine, Mr. Penny.
0: How about 5?
1: That'll be wonderful.
0: Here you are. There's 1, 2, 3, 4, 5.
1: Gee, thanks, Mr. Penny.
0: So long, kid.
1: Golly, Indian heads. And they're so bright and shiny.
2: Where is everybody, Mr. Penny? We got to have a rehearsal of the show.
0: Well, Portchester should be here any minute with the scripts.
2: Well, here's Portchester now.
0: Oh, yes. Hello, Portchester.
3: Hello, both.
0: Now, look, darling. I mean, Portchester. Did you finish typing the scripts?
3: Yes, Bo, but I had a lot of trouble. It's tough to write on a typewriter with only 5 keys on it.
2: Only 5 letters on that typewriter?
0: Well, what's the matter with that? I've done very well with those 5 letters.
2: So what 5 letters are they, Portchester?
3: L-S, M-F, and T. Well, it's like sending up smoke signals.
0: Well, it's a Corona typewriter, isn't it?
2: Mr. Penny, I think you're the funniest.
3: Oh, so you're the one.
0: Well, I wish the rest of the cast would get here so we could rehearse.
2: Well, Mr. Penny, I have the quartet here if you wanted to run over the commercial.
0: We have no commercial. This is a sustaining program.
2: But they've already rehearsed it, Mr. Penny, haven't you, fellas?
0: But, fellas, we don't need a quartet. We have no commercial.
2: Okay, fellas, let them hear it.
0: But, fellas...
4: S-U-S-T-A-I-N-I-N-G, we're sustaining NBC. S-U-S-T-A-I-N-I-N-G, who's sustaining OTV?
0: But, fellas...
4: S-U-S-T-A-I-N-I-N-G, all stars are here, you see.
0: S-U-S-T...
2: Quiet! Quiet!
0: Now, look. Whack! Strike oil. Look, fellas, I haven't got time for that now. I'm waiting for my clarinet teacher. He's supposed to be here. I'm going to call him up and see what's keeping him. Hand me that phone, will you, Portchester?
3: Here you are, boss.
0: Thank you. Hello? Hello, operator? What is the matter with those girls out there?
5: Mindy, blue eyes, it's flashing.
6: It's the first time I ever saw them flash.
5: Did he give you a present when he got back from his vacation?
6: Yeah, he gave me a locket. Ain't it a beauty?
5: Oh, yeah, an Indian head.
6: But it's nice, though, isn't it?
5: Oh, they're a dime a dozen.
6: Oh, not these. They've gone up. They're 10 for a dime. But instead of bringing me expensive gifts, I sure wish he'd stop making up new rules.
5: Oh, Mindy, you're always telling me about your troubles. I have troubles, too, but you never ask me how I'm getting along.
6: All right, Ethel. How are you getting along?
5: Don't ask.
6: Hey, how are you getting along with Herman?
5: Don't ask.
6: Gee, I thought he was going to take you out Saturday night.
5: Didn't ask.
6: Why, I thought he had intentions.
5: Oh, sure he's got intentions, but he don't want to get married.
6: You sure gotta hand it to him.
5: Not Herman. He takes it himself.
6: But what happened to that other fellow? What's his name? You know, Harry.
5: Oh, I could never marry him.
6: Why not?
5: Well, we used to ride home on the subway together, and I got off on 34th Street, and he got off on 23rd Street.
6: So what?
5: So I realized I could never marry a man below my station.
6: He's flashing again.
5: Maybe we ought to answer. Hello, hello, yes, hello.
0: Say, what's going on out there? I want you to get my clarinet teacher on the phone for me and tell him to come right down here. What? Oh, all right, I'll give you one, too. Gold diggers, copper diggers, Indian heads she wants.
7: I'm back, Mr. Petty. My mother changed my mind.
0: Oh, she did.
7: But this is going to be my last season because for next year, my mother's got me a contract with Metro-Goldwyn-Mayer for $1,000 a week.
0: $1,000? Oop! Well.
7: That's right, $1,000 a week.
0: MGM signed a contract with you?
7: Ooh, signed.
0: Now cut that out.
8: Have no fear, Meredith Harris is here.
0: Well, it's about time. It's about time you showed up. Where were you?
8: Now, take it easy, Dad. I'm here, ain't I? Where was you, he asked me.
0: Where was you? I said, where were you?
8: Okay, if you're going to get geometrical about it. Well, ain't we dandy. If I'd have known, I'd have brung you an apple.
0: It's not brung, it's brought.
8: Ah, tell it to the morons. What goes around here? How about the rehearsal?
0: You'll have to wait until we get through with my clarinet lesson. Until my teacher comes, I think I'll do a little practicing. My teacher will be here any minute. He comes by bus, so it'll take a little while for him to get here.
7: I think I'll go down and have an ice cream soda.
9: I think I'll go down, too. I'll have an ice cream soda with you.
8: I'm going down, too. I can't stand any more of this.
9: Well, come with us. You're going to have a soda?
8: Yeah, I always take one jigger of soda. Gotta leave plenty of room for that good stuff on top.
0: Cowards!

0: You're back again, are you, Portland? Well, tell me, what did your mother think of the way we took off that sterling character she originated for radio?
1: Well, Mr. Allen, she doesn't think it's your type of program.
0: Oh, really?
1: She has another fellow in mind for it.
0: Mr. Livingston, I presume?
1: Well, she has got a wonderful idea that would just fit you.
0: Oh, another idea, really?
1: Uh-huh. She thinks you ought to have a program where you walk down an alley.
0: Yeah.
1: And you talk to people you meet there.
0: Yeah.
1: Like a southern congressman,
0: uh-huh,
1: an old farmer, and an Irishman.
0: And you tell a lot of old sure-file jokes and find myself broadcasting at the same time everybody else is listening to a quiz program someplace. I know what you mean, Paul, and I'm not going through that again. No, sir, I'm not.
2: Ladies and gentlemen, it is only coincidence that tonight marks the 8th anniversary of the passing of the immortal George M. Cohan. It is a fitting coincidence for us because we all somehow feel the presence, the friendly approval, the exhilaration one always knew when George M. was around. The big show would not be truly big if we did not have something here that was created by the greatest showman of them all. We have his songs, and we're going to sing them now, and we feel you'd like to sing along with us. So on stage, Jimmy, Fred, Danny, Ethel, Frankie, Mindy, everyone, and keep a place for me. Our cue, Meredith. It's time for George M. Cohan to take another bow, leading off with Fred Allen.

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Always leave them laughing when you say goodbye. 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

0: from Hollywood.
1: God bless you, everybody.
0: Thank you, Tallulah. Good night, everybody. Good night to you all. This is NBC, the National Broadcasting Company.
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0: One of the immutable laws of nature is that opposites attract. Perhaps this is why Ozzie and Harriet were drawn to each other, because there never was anybody so opposite as Ozzie. For instance, when Harriet says,
1: "No,"
0: Ozzie says,
2: "Yes."
0: And when Harriet says,
1: "Yes,"
0: Ozzie says,
2: "No."
0: And when Harriet says,
1: "Yes," and "No,"
0: Ozzie says,
2: Could be.
0: Well, right now, this law is in full operation in the Nelson household concerning a chair and sofa that Harriet wants to have reupholstered.
1: The only reason I want to go to the home furnishing and decorating show is to see some new upholstering material.
2: Harriet, the chair and sofa do not need reupholstering.
1: Let's talk this over calmly. Now sit down.
2: All right. Harriet.
1: Hold still. I'll help you get the spring out of your back pocket.
2: Probably wouldn't happen again in 1,000 years.
1: Well, we can't wait that long. Look at the fabric on the sofa. The mohair's all worn off.
2: Oh, it's not too bad.
1: No. Mo has more hair than the sofa.
2: Harriet, please, no jokes.
1: Well, I've gotten several estimates. We can have the whole job done for about $200.
3: $200? What's it for?
1: Fixing up the sofa and chair, Dave.
3: Shall I get your checkbook, Pop?
2: David, this is between your mother and me.
1: What's between your mother and me?
2: We were discussing having the furniture reupholstered.
3: Well, you're finally going to have it done, huh?
2: Well, not necessarily.
1: Not necessarily? What does that mean?
4: It means if you keep at him long enough, he'll have it done.
2: I'm just not going to spend $200 to have something done that doesn't need to be done.
3: Mom, I'm wounded.
4: Roll over on your stomach, boy, and I'll get the bandages.
2: Now, stop it, will you? I've made my decision.
5: Hey, Mom!
1: There's Tony and Catherine. Let's go.
2: All right, but remember, now, just because I go to the home furnishing show doesn't mean I'm going to give in.
1: Of course not, dear. Good night, boys.
4: Good night.
2: Good night.
4: Adult.

0: Where'd the girls go, Thorny?
1: Oh, they're scouting for upholstery material.
0: That's not going to do Harriet any good.
2: Don't be such a cheapskate, Oz.
0: Cheapskate? Before you give Catherine money for a new dress, her old one's been in and out of style 3 times.
2: Temper, temper.
0: Look, Thorny, the last time you were over for dinner, I noticed you sat on our sofa and didn't get up for 3 hours.
1: I couldn't. A spring was stuck in my back pocket.
3: I want to show you the most wonderful exhibit.
0: Now, Harriet, I told you before we left...
3: It's a contest and free.
0: Free?
1: Now, there's a word that brings a light to his beady little eyes.
3: The booth is right over here. Come look.
0: The Cozy Comfy Upholstery Company. Harriet, I told
3: you... 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
4: Interested in entering our contest, sir?
0: Well, I'd...
4: Just fill out the card with your name and your address, drop it in the box, and at the end of the show, we'll select the lucky winner who'll receive $100 off on an upholstery job.
0: Oh, well, there's no reason why I shouldn't enter. Can my wife fill one out, too?
4: Just one to a family. How about your friend here?
1: Oh, no, thanks. We just had our set reupholster.
0: Thorny.
1: Yes, sir.
0: Look, fill one out and give me twice as good a chance.
1: But I don't need it.
0: Come on, what harm is there?
1: Well, why should I?
0: Aren't we friends?
1: I've been wondering. You know, Harriet talked Catherine into coming here with her, and already it's cost me $1.50 for tickets and 35 cents to park the car. What's friendly about that?
0: All right, I'll give you the 35 cents for parking the car.
1: If you were a real friend, you'd give me the $1.50 for the tickets.
0: Thorny, exactly how high a price do you put on your friendship?
1: Should we say a buck?
0: Okay, here's your dollar. Fill out the card, friend. David, can't you keep the springs pressed down while I try to tie them?
5: Get away from me, Pop.
3: Why, too? Sorry, dear. This sofa is just impossible. As soon as you press one spring down, 2 more pop up.
0: Oh, Harriet, don't be ridiculous.
3: Dear, just let me call an upholsterer. We've waited a week for you to win that contest.
0: Well, the mailman hasn't been here yet today.
5: Yes, he has, Pop. Nothing for you.
0: Oh. We've waited this long. Let's wait a couple more days.
3: Come in, Thorny.
1: Oz, can I talk to you outside for a minute?
0: Well, sure. Okay. What's up?
1: Guess what came in the mail this morning?
0: A notice from the draft board?
1: No, a little letter from the KKU, the Cozy Comfy Upholstery Company.
0: Thorny, we didn't.
1: No, we didn't. But I did.
0: You did what?
1: I won the first prize, $100 off on the upholstery deal.
0: Well, this is sensational. Where do I tell Harriet?
1: What are you so excited about? I won it.
0: But, Thorny, you filled it out for me.
1: Well, yes, but I didn't expect to win.
0: Now, wait, you can't do this. I gave you $1 to fill that card out.
1: Oh, you're mistaken, Oz. You gave me that dollar for friendship.
0: But I am your friend.
1: Some friend. The minute I win a big prize, you want to horn in on it.
0: Now, just a second, Thorny. You weren't even interested. You said you didn't need to have anything done.
1: Well, that's life. Them as has gets.
0: Now, look, Thorny.
1: Now, don't blow your cork on. Do you need this?
0: You know darn well I do.
1: Then you can have.
0: Gee, thanks, Thorny. For
1: $100.
0: $100?
1: Well, it says right here it's worth $100. You wouldn't try to cheat me, would you?
0: Look, before I'd give you the money, I'd call up the company and pay them the full price.
1: Well, go ahead, Oz. I understand they do good work. I'll be seeing you.
0: Harriet, stop laughing.
3: I'm sorry, but I can't help it.
0: Well, it's not that funny.
3: Oh, you know, Thorny, he's just teasing you. He'll eventually give it to you.
0: No, he won't.
3: How do you know?
0: Because my lawyer talked to him about it.
5: Bob, I was just talking to Will Thornbury. He says his father's really got you boxed in on the upholstery deal.
0: Oh, he did he?
3: You gonna give him the $100, Pop?
0: Certainly not. Actually, he's outsmarted himself. He might have been able to sell it to me for $50, but now I'm not going to give him a cent for it.
3: Aren't you cutting off your nose to spite your face?
0: No, I've been thinking it over, and probably everybody who fills out a card wins first prize.
3: You didn't?
0: Well, they're so busy with everybody else, they haven't gotten around to me yet.
3: Could I possibly interest you in calling some other upholstery company?
0: All right, let's just be patient and wait for the mailman.

0: Hello, is this the Cozy Comfy Upholstery Company? About 3 weeks ago, I entered your contest at the home show, and I wondered if I won anything. So, the name is Nelson. Ozzie Nelson. I didn't. Only one first prize? And who did you say? Thornberry. Thank you. Harriet?
1: Yes, sir?
0: Harriet, you want the furniture upholstered. 3 weeks have passed. Maybe I ought to make some kind of a deal with Bonnie.
1: Contest is on the level, huh?
0: Well, I don't want to waste any more time. If Thorny will be reasonable, I'll be reasonable.
1: Well, that sounds reasonable. What's the morning line on his prize?
0: Well, his last quotation was $65.
1: That's not so bad.
0: By rights, the prize was mine.
1: Not according to your lawyer.
0: He's not my lawyer anymore.
1: Ozzie, why don't you go over and talk to Thorny? After all, you're smarter than he is.
0: Oh, but Harriet,
1: you're a better businessman than he is.
0: Well, I...
1: He can't put anything over on you.
0: Not a chance.
1: Well, then go over and talk to him.
0: I will.
1: Ozzie?
0: Yeah?
1: Don't sign anything.

0: Hi, Art. What are you doing?
1: Just trimming the hedge.
0: Mind if I get my clippers and join you?
1: These are your clippers.
0: Well, in that case, you might as well trim my side, too.
1: Certainly, Thorny. Glad to.
0: Got a phone call this morning, Art.
1: Very interesting.
0: From the Comfy Cozy Upholstery Company.
1: Cozy Comfy.
0: Oh, yeah. Didn't realize there was a time limit on that prize. It's up tomorrow. Sure hate to see all that money go to waste.
1: Yeah, that'd be a big shame.
0: Of course, it won't really go to waste. Herb Dunkel will buy it from me.
1: Herb Dunkel?
0: Careful, Oz. You nearly snipped off your tie. Yep. Offered me $40 for it.
1: Why didn't you take it?
0: Well, I feel a moral obligation to you. After all, it was you who advised me to fill out the card.
1: That's why I feel $15 is a fair price.
0: $15? That's insulting. Let's forget the whole thing.
1: Okay. And here, trim your own side of the hedge.
0: Left.
1: How about $18? $20? Thorny, stop clipping me. I mean, stop clipping and listen to me. I'll give you $25, and that's my top price.
0: Well, for friendship's sake, okay.
1: It's a deal.
0: Not until I get the money.
1: Okay. Let's see. It was $20, wasn't it?
0: No, $30.
1: It was $25, and stop trying to cheat me. Money. $25. Here.
0: Well, thank you. Come on over. I'll get the letter.
2: Pop, you make the deal yet?
3: Yes, I did, and a pretty good one too, David.
2: Oh, I knew you would. I was just talking to Will, and he said his father was willing to sell the prize for $15.

0: Well, when Harriet wanted to reupholster a sofa and chair in the living room, Ozzie was against it until his neighbor Thorny won a prize at the home show, entitling him to a $100 discount on an upholstery job. Now, Ozzie has bought the prize from Thorny for $25. And now, Thorny is calling the Comfy Cozy Upholstering Company. The Cozy Comfy Upholstering Company to arrange to have the work done.
1: That's right, Thornberry. I've decided to use the prize after all. Would you send a man out to my house today?
2: At my house.
1: To my house? Yes, there'll be somebody home. Thank you.
2: Why didn't you give my address?
1: Oz, everything isn't as simple as you. I won the prize, so naturally they expect to find the furniture in my house. All you gotta do is move it over here.
2: Now look, Thorny.
1: I'll help you. Load it on your back.
2: You'll help me carry it over here.
1: All right, all right. We're friends, aren't we? Well, there you are, Oz.
3: What time is the man coming, Thorny?
1: Oh, sometime today. Might as well make yourself comfortable.
2: You have any matches around here?
1: Would you mind not smoking, Oz? Catherine's having a bridge party here this afternoon. She doesn't want to get the ashtrays dirty.
3: Bridge party? You mean the regular group from the women's club?
1: That's right.
2: But no party while we're here.
1: Well, you tell her, will you, Oz? I'll help pick you up.
2: But all these women know us. And if the man comes while we're here, they'll give the whole thing away.
1: Well, that's the risk you take when you're too cheap to buy Harriet a decent upholstery job.
2: Now, wait a second. I've got $25 invested in this.
3: Well, if it's all right with Catherine, she can have her friends over at our house.
1: Oh, good. Then I won't have to borrow your bridge table.
2: You've still got it.
1: Oh. Would you mind carrying it over to your house?
2: Thorny.
1: Okay, okay. You wait here with Harriet.
3: Ozzie, why don't you sit down? You're wearing a track in the carpet.
2: Well, it's Thorny's carpet. What's keeping that upholstery man? Do you suppose Thorny could have tipped him off?
3: Oh, don't be silly.
2: Well, I don't trust that guy. What do you suppose he's doing over in our house?
3: Same thing you're doing in his house.
2: You mean he's been going into our refrigerator?
3: Will you please relax?
2: Hey, how about that?
3: How about what?
2: They can see everything that goes on in our living room right from here.
3: Not without binoculars.
2: They're right here under the chair. No wonder Thorny knows everything that goes on in our house. He's been spying on us.
3: Oh, he has not.
2: He has, too. Hey. When I look through his binoculars, I can see Thorny taking cigars out of my humidor. Where's the phone? Line is busy.
3: You dial Thorny's number.
2: Well, naturally, I'm calling... Oh, yes. Harriet?
3: Hmm?
2: What's our number? Oh, yes. Our phone is busy. Where are those binoculars? He's on the phone, Harriet. He's talking long distance.
3: How can you tell?
2: Well, I can't for sure, but he looks like he's talking long distance. He's shouting. Well, he shouldn't be using our phone.
3: You're using his.
2: Well, that's different.
3: What's different about it?
2: Well, I'm not calling long distance.
3: Well, it will make you happy, dear. Call somebody long distance.
2: I wouldn't do such a sneaky thing. I wonder if my brother in New Jersey is home.
3: Thorny's off the phone now.
2: Tell him a thing or two.
4: Nelson residence. This is Thorny Nelson speaking.
2: Thorny, will you please leave my cigars alone? And who were you talking to on the phone?
4: Your brother in New Jersey.
2: What did you call him for?
4: He called you, but you weren't here.
2: I know I wasn't here. Well, anyway, keep away from my cigars.
4: Oz, if you want to use my binoculars, ask my permission first.
2: Well, keep your hands out of my things and don't use the telephone. I told him. What's he doing now, Harriet?
3: pulling down the shade.
2: The bridge party's over. I saw the women leave a half hour ago. Why doesn't Thorny come back? Where's the man from the upholsterers? Why doesn't Thorny put the shade up? Look, there's a light in our bedroom. Hello?
5: Mr. Thornberry?
2: Well, that depends. Who is this?
5: I'm the upholsterer.
2: Oh, yes, from the Comfy Cozy Upholstering Company.
5: Cozy Comfy.
2: Either way. This is the Thornberry residence. I've been waiting for you all afternoon, and so is Mrs. Nelson. Thornberry, are you coming over?
5: Well, I'm sorry, Mr. Thornberry, but I'm running a little behind schedule. Will you be home after dinner?
2: Well, just a minute, I'll ask Mrs. Nelson. Mrs. Nelson Thornberry. Marriott, will we be here after dinner?
3: I don't know. We may be here for years.
2: Yes, we'll be here after dinner.
5: Fine, I'll come over after dinner.
3: You better call Thorny and tell him.
2: Oh, yes.

0: Why doesn't he answer the phone?
1: Well, it takes a little while to get up from the cellar.
0: The cellar? What's he doing down there? Thorny? Thorny?
2: Yes, Lawrence?
0: Why don't you answer the phone?
2: You told me not to.
0: Well, answer it.
2: Okay.
3: Hello?
0: Thorny?
3: Oh, hello, Oz. I was just talking to you.
0: What were you doing in my cellar?
3: Getting my rake, my hoe, my pliers, my soldering iron, and the fishing rod I loaned you last July.
0: Well, you stay out of there.
3: Look, Oz, we'd like to get back into our house. We're expecting people for dinner, and Catherine's got to get it started.
0: Well, she can't do that. The upholstery man just phoned, and he's coming here right after dinner.
3: Oz, I can't help it.
1: Now what's the trouble?
0: They've got dinner guests, and Catherine wants to get started.
1: Well, we better get back to our own house. I've got to get dinner started, too.
0: Well, we can't. Look, Harry, could you fix dinner over here and let Catherine have her dinner party over there?
1: Well, I suppose so, if it's okay with Catherine.
3: It'll be okay with Catherine.
0: Okay, Thorny.
3: Oh, by the way, Oz, don't bother to come over. I know where everything is.

0: What's so funny over there now?
1: Well, when we were over there, Mr. Thornberry was doing his imitation of you.
0: It couldn't have been that funny.
2: I don't know. He was wearing a lampshade and getting big laughs.
3: Oh, I'll get it. Hello? Yes, this is the Thornberry residence. Oh, I see. But you'll be here for sure. All right, thank you.
0: Was that the upholstery man? When's he coming?
3: 8 o'clock tomorrow morning.
4: Hey, Oz, where's the mop?
0: Did you spill anything?
4: No, I'm doing my imitation of Harriet.
0: Thorny, the upholstery man isn't coming until 8 o'clock tomorrow morning. We'd like to get to bed.
4: Oh, God, John, I don't want to break up the party. We're having a lot of fun. Come on over.
0: I want to get some sleep. We've got to be back here by 8 o'clock tomorrow morning.
4: Well, why don't you just sleep there? You'll find my pajamas in the top drawer. Night, Oz.

0: Well, good morning, Oz.
1: Oh, hiya, Thorny.
0: Figured it was safe to come over. I just saw the guy leave with your furniture.
1: Yeah. Well, I hope they do a good job.
0: Oh, I'm sure they will. It's a very reliable firm.
1: Well, they're sure charging enough. $175.
0: Well, yes, but you're saving $100 because of me.
1: I'm saving $75. Don't forget I paid you $25.
2: Well, at least we're getting the furniture upholstered at last.
0: Oh, here, I brought your mail over to you. Wasn't that nice of me?
1: Oh, well, thank you.
2: Anything interesting?
1: Probably not. Wait a minute. What's this? Dear Mr. Nelson, we are sorry you did not win first prize in our contest. However, you were kind enough to enter, and in an endeavor to make new friends, the Cozy Comfy Upholstery Company is giving you $100 off on the reupholstering of any two pieces of living room furniture.
2: Well, dear, we've never slept over at the Dunkel's house. Maybe he'll buy the offer from you.
1: Thorny...
0: Oz, just for friendship's sake, I'm going to make you another offer. You can bang your head against my living room wall free of charge.

This is Vern Smith saying tune in again next week for another transcribed adventure of Ozzie and Harriet, starring Ozzie Nelson and Harriet Hilliard. This is the United States Armed Forces Radio Service.

0: 31 and a half, 32, 33, 35, 40, and 10 is 50, and 50 is a pound. At first, when you are given change in new money, it may sound rather odd. So if you're puzzled by 31 and a half, 32, 33, 35, 40, and 10 is 50, and 50 is a pound, think decimal. Now there are 100 new pence in a pound. Think decimal. That way you'll find shopping simple.
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1: 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The cheapen's yours.
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9: Once upon a time there was an engineer. 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
10: Charlie says, love my good and plenty. Charlie says, really rings the bell. Charlie says, love my good and plenty. Don't know any other candy that I love so well.
11: Is that proper farmhouse cheddar?
12: No, I don't think so.
11: What about that?
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0: McPeterson. Now, please, don't get the wrong impression because I love Irma. But there are times when she... Well, for instance, the other night I came home and found Irma in the middle of the floor with her head on the bathroom scales. So I said, for goodness sakes, honey, what are you doing? And Irma said,
1: I'm just trying to find out if I have a balanced mind.
0: No, when she says those things, I no longer pull my hair. You see, I've come to know Irma a little better, and beneath it all, she's a sweet, honest kid who's determined to make something of herself. Otherwise, now why would she be at the piano as she is? Practicing lesson number 2, which our dear friend and neighbor, Professor Kropotkin, has given her.

about a month from now, Uncle Sam will throw his annual forget-me-not party. That glorious little shindig known as Income Tax Day. Me, Jane Stacy, I'm all prepared for it. Income, $2,500 a year. Assets, about $100. Liabilities, Irma Peterson. And you know, I'm a little worried. Sometimes the government gives you a refund. What if they send me another Irma?

0: though that was pretty good, honey.
1: Yes, but that's C-D-E-F-G-A-B-C.
0: What about it?
1: Is it your hard way to pronounce def gap?
0: Sweetie, that's not a word. They're just notes. Now, come on, back to your practicing, Irma.
1: All right. Do, re, mi, el.
0: Irma, what are you doing? It's supposed to be fa.
1: I know, but I always like Al next to me.
0: Grand, just grand. Don't you want to learn, honey?
1: Well, it's not my fault. Professor Kropotkin was supposed to give me my third lesson a week ago, and I haven't seen him.
0: So, you know, come to think of it, I haven't seen him either. Gee, I hope he's not sick.
1: Gee, my playing isn't that bad.
0: Oh, I didn't mean it that way, honey. Come in.
2: Hello, girls.
0: Oh, it's you, Mrs. O'Reilly.
2: Girls, I'm worried sick. The professor's been in his room all week, and he won't even answer the door.
0: Oh, my goodness. What do you think it could mean?
2: Oh, I don't know. I'm afraid the poor old man might be very sick. And then again, the deadbeat may have skipped without paying the rent.
1: Maybe he killed himself.
0: Oh, Irma, please.
1: Well, it could happen. A lot of people kill themselves, and you don't hear from them for weeks.
0: Oh. Irma, his socks are hanging down there on the line.
1: So what? You know what they say? You can't take it with you.
0: Well, I don't know what it's all about, but whatever it is, Mrs. O'Reilly, you have yourself to blame for it. The way you've kept nagging that sweet old man for the rent.
2: I nag him? Well, that's ridiculous. I remember Christmas Eve, we were singing Silent Night, and I didn't mention it once during the entire song. I'm surprised that you say such a thing, Janie.
0: Oh, I didn't mean to hurt your feelings, Mrs. O'Reilly.
2: Well, if you want to know, I'm the one who's been hurt. The way he goes around telling everyone I'm an old bat-faced cow.
0: Well, why don't you sue him?
2: He says he can prove it.
0: Hey. Shh. Listen a minute, everybody. I think I hear a violin playing.
1: Well, I'll open the window, Jane.
0: Yeah, honey. Why, sure. It is a violin. It's coming from the professor's room.
2: Oh, it's beautiful.
1: I think I'll accompany him on the piano.
0: No, you won't. Just sit quiet and listen. Well, he stopped.
3: Oh, thank goodness the professor's okay.
1: Well, how do you know?
0: Well, honey, when a person is dying, you never hear them playing such beautiful music.
1: Oh, that's not true. When my grandfather died, he fell against the Victrola and started the most wonderful concert you ever heard.
0: Oh. Come in.
4: It's only me, Professor Kropotkin.
0: Hello, Professor.
5: Girls.
2: What is it, Professor?
5: Girls, I just... Tell me, Mrs. O'Reilly, since when were you a girl?
0: Oh, now, Professor, please, we've been so worried about you. Where have you been keeping yourself?
5: Oh, girls, today is the happiest day of my life. Today I have finished my great masterpiece, my beautiful concerto.
0: Oh, so that's what kept you locked up in your room.
5: Sure. To write great music, a man must suffer. And nowhere in the world can a man suffer like in that room of mine.
0: Oh, Professor, that's wonderful. I'm positively thrilled. It's really too exciting for words.
1: Oh, Professor, I don't mean to be stupid, but what's a concerto?
5: Irma, my little pigeon, a concerto is a piece of a man's life set to music. The agony of his soul, the torment of his youth, the anguish of his struggles, and the torture of his misery.
1: Can you dance to it?
0: Well, hardly. Irma, Mrs. O'Reilly, isn't it just wonderful?
2: Oh, I can't catch my breath. Professor, you don't know how proud I'll be to be able to say, folks, this is the bed in which Professor Kropotkin slept.
5: That's a lie. The only night I slept in that bed was when the ceiling fell on my head.
2: Look here, you.
0: No, now listen, stop the bickering, both of you. Professor, come on, play your concerto.
5: Oh, no, Jenny, darling, not now. I'm rushing down to the publishers now. I want them to hear it. All my dreams are wrapped up in the success of this concerto. Wish me luck.
0: Oh, from the bottom of my heart, Professor.
1: And I wish you luck, too. Oh, by the way, until I hear from you, shall I keep on playing the piano the way I have been?
5: Only if you want to get arrested. Well, goodbye, girls, and keep your fingers crossed. Come on, Kropotkin, you mad genius, you.
0: here. What's delayed you? Oh, you had two teeth pulled? Why are you so upset? Only one of them was bad? Well, Al, I don't understand. Oh, they pulled the one with the gold to pay for the other one. Oh, yeah, I see. Yeah, all right. Yeah, well, I'll tell Irma you'll be right over, Al. Bye.
2: Well, girls, I think I'll go up to the professor's room and give it that feminine touch. Who knows, now that he's coming into the money, he might be looking around for a girl to share it with. Goodbye.
0: Oh, gee, sweetie, I hope the professor sells his concerto. You know, he's so nice and so honest, and he's worked so hard. Which is more than I can say for a certain party we both know.
1: Jane, I don't know who you're referring to, but that's no way to talk about my Al.
0: Well, I wasn't talking about Al. I wouldn't think of comparing the two men. After all, the professor has created something that may live forever. What's Al created? A long stick with a piece of chewing gum on the end for fishing nickels out of gratings. Well, that must be the fisherman right now. Come in.
6: Hello, Jane. Hi, chicken.
1: Hello, Al, honey. Guess what? The professor wrote a concerto, and he just went out to see a publisher.
6: That's nice.
0: What do you mean, that's nice? Now, there's a man who's going to get up in the world.
6: So what, Jane? Lots of people get up in the world. Some do it by writing songs. Some discover oil. Some wear elevator shoes. But me, got my own way. Got my deals.
0: Oh, heaven forbid. Another of your frauds?
6: Oh, this one is very humanitarian. It's a ticker tape made out of rope, so when the stock market drops, you can hang yourself. Very timely these days.
0: Oh, yeah, it sounds very good, Al. Don't patent it until you try it.
1: Oh. Oh, don't mind her, Al. Come over here by the piano. I'll play my second lesson for you.
6: Okay, chicken. I still got Novocaine in me. Say, Jane, while Irma plays, would you care to dance?
0: No, thanks, Al. If you don't mind, I'll sit this one out. In fact, I think I'll sit it out at the beauty parlor.
6: What's the matter, Jane? Don't you like the way I dance?
0: Well, it's kind of hard for me to tell, Al. I'm always so busy dodging your feet. I'll see you later, kids.
6: Oh, hiya, Professor. What are you so dejected about?
5: Al, I'm a tired old man. I went to every publisher in New York, and they wouldn't even see me because I haven't got a name.
1: Well, that's silly. You've got a name. Why don't you show them your driver's license?
6: Hold it, child. Don't be miserable, Professor.
5: How can I be happy? No musician will ever play my concerto.
1: I'll play it.
5: That's what I said. No musician will ever play my concerto. Oh, I'm so heartbroken. All those nights and days wasted.
1: Oh, we're sorry, Professor. Honest we are.
5: I know you are, Emma, darling. Here, you can have my concerto. Come on, Kropotkin. You all failure, you.
6: Poor guy. You know, chicken, sometimes these geniuses don't know how to handle themselves. Got an idea. Can you play the professor's concerto, chicken?
1: Well, I'll try, Al. Something wrong with this piano, Al. No matter what I play, it sounds the same.
6: Well, forget it, chicken. Hand me that music. A wheel is beginning to turn in my mind.
1: Gee, Al, I love it when you and I are together. Then I know one of our heads is always working.
7: 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Hello? Oh, yes, madam, I was just talking about the wonderful Lever Fur Contest. 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Why, there are 1,645 in all, 329 each week. 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Then send in the wrapper or box top from one of these with your entry. 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Oh, certainly, you can send in as many entries as you like. Well, good luck. And, oh, say, don't forget to get your entry blank from your dealer. It will give you all the information you need. Goodbye. Be seeing you in Mink. Well, folks, that's the story, so don't wait a minute. Start writing tonight. This contest is limited to the continental United States, Hawaii, and Alaska. And say, here's a hint.
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0: Well, I've heard the news about Professor Kropotkin's failure, and I'm just heartsick. I don't know where he is. I can't locate Alan Irma. But I've decided to do something about it myself. You see, Richard has a friend, a music publisher, named Jed Leeds, and we're in Mr. Leeds' office right now, and he's trying to get rid of a fellow who claims that he writes original songs.
9: And nothing could be cleaner than to see my darling Lena in the morning. Oh, nothing could be better than to see her in a sweater in the morning.
10: Now hold it, please.
9: Not what you're looking for? Ha, get this one. Brand new. Carry me back to old Miami. Back to the land of palm trees and cocoa nuts. Get it?
10: Now, wait a minute, son.
9: I know. You want something peppier. Get this. Just dashed it off this morning. Over here, what a year, over here.
10: Now look, my boy.
9: For the boys are shaking, the market's breaking, we'll soon be back to nickel beer.
10: Look, boy, please, run along, will you? I'm busy, these people are waiting to talk to me.
9: Okay, but you'll be sorry. I'm going over to Whitmark and selling my masterpiece, Mammy's Little Baby Loves Shorten and Pumpernickel.
10: Goodbye, Mr. Vienna.
0: Is that his name? Vienna?
10: Yes, he calls himself Irving Vienna. That's as close as he could get to Berlin. Now, Richard, I'm sorry to delay you like this. What can I do for you?
11: Well, Jane has a friend who's written a concerto, and, well, we thought you might listen to it.
10: Oh, I'd be glad to. Do you have it with you?
0: No, I haven't, but if you could arrange to see Professor Kropotkin, I'd be ever so grateful. I'm sure he has ability.
10: Well, I'll be free this afternoon for a couple of hours. Can you locate him?
0: I'll make it my business to. He works at the Gypsy Tea Room, and I'll find him if I have to look under every tea leaf.
1: Not here, Al.
6: All the better, Chicken. Got a lot of work to do.
1: What do you mean, Al?
6: Chicken, just figured out why this concerto with the professors is no good. Why it'll never sell.
1: Why, Al?
6: Because it ain't got no words. It's got to have lyrics.
1: Oh, but Al, do you think it's right for us to mess with the professor's concerto?
6: Chicken, he's got to have help. If we don't mess with it, who will?
1: I guess you're right, Al. But where will we get the words?
6: Right out of our heads.
1: Oh, I guess that's as good a place as any.
6: Why, sure, Chicken. Now, the first thing we got to remember is that songs, like moving pictures, go in cycles. They all copy each other, see? Now, for instance, this week it's Ingrid Bergman in Arch of Triumph. Next week it'll probably be Betty Davis in Ditch of Despair. Now, what's the number one song today?
1: Golden Earrings.
6: Got our title. Silver Bracelets.
1: Gee, that's pretty, Al, and it's not too expensive.
6: Yeah. Hand me the concerto, Chicken. Here, play these first few notes. Yeah, all right, forget it. I know the rhythm. Now, let's see. Da-da-dee-da-da, silver bracelets. Oh, silver bracelets in the moonlight make me once again a youth. for I see the moon above you,
1: sparkling down upon your tooth.
6: No, chicken, spoils the beauty of the scene. Hey, let me try again. Want to get something southern. Mint juleps? No, got it. Silver bracelets in the moonlight, where the Mississippi flows. For I see the moon above you,
1: sparkling down upon your nose?
6: No, chicken, forget about where it's sparkling. Now, we got to finish this song in a hurry. Got to get to a publisher and save the day for the professor.
1: All right, Al.
6: We'll take a different approach. Let's see now. Silver bracelets beneath the sky bring me back a lullaby. Banjos are strumming. People are humming.
1: Sipping tea with lemon?
6: No, chicken. Need a good rhyme. Let's see. Strumming, humming. Only one man who can help us.
1: Who, Al?
6: Who else but... Hello, Joe. Al, got a problem. I'm writing a song. Want something to rhyme with banjos are strumming, people are humming. Huh? Cheese it, the cops are coming? No, Joe, I'll get something. Hey, Joe, by the way, do you know a good publisher? Duplicate Dan the Forger is a music publisher now? Okay, Joe, we'll see Duplicate Danny. Thanks. Well, chicken, got the publisher. Only need a few more words. Now, let me see. A rhyme for humming.
1: Our life was rugged, we had no plumbing.
6: No, chicken. I'll get something. Let me see. Humming, strumming, strumming. Humming, humming.
3: Professor, Mr. Leeds will see us in a minute. Now, don't be nervous.
5: Nervous? Who is nervous? I'm perfectly calm. Who's doing all that typing?
3: That's your teeth chattering. Come on, now, pull yourself together, Professor. Here comes Mr. Leeds.
10: Oh, I see you found him, Miss Stacy. Nice knowing you, Professor.
5: Thank you.
10: You have your music with you?
5: No, sir. I came right from work. The music is with two friends, Al and Irma Peterson, but I'm sure it's perfectly safe.
10: Well, how can you play it? Do you know it by heart?
5: Oh, yes. If I can get my heart down out of my throat so I can get my violin under my chin.
10: Let me hear it.
5: All right. My concerto. My life's work.

0: Well, Mr. Leeds?
1: It's beautiful. You're a great composer, Kropotkin.
2: Do you realize what you're saying, Mr. Leeds? Do you realize that you're saying I'll be a man again? I'll be able to hold my head up, look my landlady in the eye, and move out of a room that even the mice have boycotted?
3: Oh, now, don't break down, Professor. We're all just as happy as you are.
4: Of course, I can't commit myself until Mr. Eccles, my associate, hears the recording we made while you were playing.
2: You made a record? Kropotkin's on a record.
0: Mr. Leeds, I hope you'll let the professor know just as soon as possible.
4: Well, if Eccles likes it as much as I do, we'll publish it. I'll drop by your place, Miss Stacy, with the contract and our usual advance of
2: $1,000. $1,000? Quick, I can't catch my breath.
0: Here's a glass of water.
2: How dare you? You give water to a multimillionaire, tonight the champagne will blow.
5: Well, Danny, now that you heard Silver Bracelets, what do you say?
6: Now, let me see. Lyrics by Al, with an assist by Irma Peterson. Music by Professor Kropotkin. Well, Al, we generally don't buy from new writers. But since you're a friend of Joe's, we'll make an exception. I'll give you $100 for all rights. You know, buy it outright.
5: Boy, $100!
0: Oh, gee, Jane will never forget us for what we've done for the professor.
6: Just sign that paper while I look the lyrics over again. Silver bracelets on a ballerina in the Easter parade deep in the heart of Texas. Four hits in one song. We got to click somewhere.
5: Yeah, well you can use just what you want. Here's the contract all signed, Daddy.
6: Okay, and here's your check. Oh, if you want to hear the number, listen in tonight at 7. We'll have it introduced by 6 misses in a hit.
5: Swell, Daddy. Come on, chicken. Let's go home and reap the rich rewards of the joy we have brought.
0: Well, we're all sitting here excitedly waiting for Jed Leeds, Richard, myself, Mrs. O'Reilly, and the professor. Oh, the professor's beaming confidently. Mrs. O'Reilly's dressed up like a Christmas tree. She's flirting with him. Now she's fluttering her eyelashes at him. Oh, she's so embarrassed. They fell off. I guess she's not used to wearing them. Now the professor's smiling happily. He's probably thinking of the $1,000. Now he's frowning, probably thinking of the income tax. Now he's humming the concerto. Come in. Oh, hello, Mr. Leeds. How did Mr. Eccles like it?
4: Went out of his mind about it. Here's your contract, Professor, and I have the check right here for you.
7: Oh, hello, Jane.
0: Irma, you're just in time. We have the most wonderful news for you and Al.
5: Well, we got wonderful news, too.
0: Oh, no, will you hear ours? Mr. Leeds here, he's a publisher, and he's just bought the professor's concerto with an advance of $1,000.
5: Huh?
0: Now, what's your good news? Irma? Al, why are the two of you looking at each other like that?
5: We've missed each other.
0: Why do you keep staring at each other?
7: We want to make sure we haven't changed.
2: What's the difference? I'm the happiest man alive. Let there be rejoicing, laughter, music. Turn on the radio.
5: Not now. It's 7 o'clock.
7: And you wouldn't want to listen to 6 misses and a hit.
5: Yeah, hold her, chicken.
0: Wait a minute. What's going on here? Irma Peterson, what have you and Al been up to? Irma?
7: Oh, you might as well tell them, Al.
5: Here, Professor, here's the check. We sold your concerto for $100.
2: What? Irma, darling, I know you got a vacuum in your head, but why use it to clean me out?
7: We're sorry, Professor. We just wanted to help.
4: Well, I guess there's nothing more for me to say. Goodbye.
0: Excuse me. Hello? Oh, just a minute, Mr. Lee. Just a minute, please. It's for you.
4: Oh, thank you. Yes? Oh, Eccles. What? You don't say. Well, we found out just in time.
0: What is it?
4: Your friend Kropotkin is a plagiarist. Huh? Our chief arranger says that this concerto was stolen from an old Hungarian heir, note for note.
2: Stolen? How can you say this? Why, that theme... That's mine. That's all mine.
4: I'm very sorry, but our man never makes a mistake. Good day.
7: Here's the $100 check, Professor.
2: A check? How can you talk of money when my artistic integrity has been questioned? Life means nothing to me now. Goodbye.
0: Oh, Irma, I'm worried. He may do something desperate. Come on, let's go up to his room.
7: Yes, let's hurry.
0: Professor! Professor!
2: Please go away, girl. My heart is broken. I'm lying down.
0: No, we're coming in.
7: Oh, don't cry, Professor.
2: But they called me a plagiarist. A thief.
7: Well, don't let it get the best of you. Al doesn't.
2: But I know it's original.
0: Oh, sure it is, Professor. But these things happen, honest. Gee, you have $100, and you'll feel better after you have a good night's sleep.
2: How can I sleep, Jamie? They called me a plagiarist.
7: Well, maybe I can sing you a lullaby.
2: Oh, would you, Irma?
7: Yes, do. Do you have any special favorite one?
2: Yes, Irma. One my mother used to sing to me in the old country.
7: Well, how did it go?
2: Da da dee, da da da da da da da dee.

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10: Oh, Mom, I've heard it 20 times already. I know it by heart.
11: Well, then digest some of it and straighten up.
9: Now, Oliver, I don't think you should vent your feelings on Junior just because you're having trouble with that speech.
11: I'm not having trouble.
10: Uh-oh, here we go again, folks.

0: Now let's visit the Anderson family. Well, this whole thing started when Oliver agreed to deliver the annual address to the Gargoyle Boys Club, a speech on honesty, brotherhood, trust, and courage. You'd imagine that Junior Anderson, the 12-year-old offspring, would be thrilled by this honor accorded his father, but quite the contrary.
1: And so, boys of the Gargoyle Club, let us all join in this great understanding of our fellow man.
2: Too long, Pop.
1: Fellow man.
3: Huh?
2: And it should be punched up a bit, darling.
3: Punched up?
4: I see what Mom means. There's about 10 minutes there, Pop, where you don't say anything.
3: Now, wait. The speech is only 10 minutes long altogether.
2: Well, that's what he means, Oliver. You're missing the point.
3: How do you mean?
4: Well, it seems to me your speech sort of makes all the boys wrong. And you're the only one that can straighten them out.
3: Well, it sounds...
2: No, I think it's not that so much.
3: But the idea is...
4: Well, the topic's all right, Mom. Maybe it's the delivery.
3: Will you listen a minute?
2: Don't raise your voice, Oliver.
3: All right, all right. But I'm making this speech no matter what anyone says. It's just as I'm going to do it.
2: And did you attend to taking your picture into the newspaper?
3: I did. The one I had in the yearbook at school.
2: I wonder if I'll recognize it.
4: Gee, your picture in the paper, Pop?
3: Well, it could be. I'm rather well known in town.
4: Gee, let's look. I'll get the paper.
2: Junior's terribly proud of you, Oliver. I hope nothing happens.
3: Now, don't worry. It won't.
4: Here's the paper. Let's look.
2: Oh, it's not on page one.
3: I'll get it, Mary. You see what's in the paper. Go ahead, look at it. Anderson's residence.
5: Oliver Anderson?
3: Yeah, that's right. What can I do for you?
5: Button your lip, pal.
3: What?
5: You heard me, button your lip. If you make that speech tonight, your family won't recognize you.
3: Now, wait a minute.
5: Oh, you want to get tough, eh? Okay, that's the way it is, punk.
2: Who was it, Oliver?
3: He didn't say.
2: What did they want?
3: Wanted me to button my lip.
2: Oh, come now. Some friend's playing a joke on you.
4: Maybe somebody heard the speech already.
2: Junior.
3: Well, probably someone's jealous. Schultz, the butcher, thought they'd choose him.
2: Oliver, look. This picture in the paper. Oh, it's horrid.
3: Horrid?
2: Look. Local man chosen to speak tonight at the Gargoyle Boys Club.
3: Well... that's not my picture.
4: Gosh, that looks like something we have in a bottle in our chemistry class.
2: Junior.
4: Oh, wait, Mom, here's another picture. Yeah, here it is, down further. It's Pop.
2: Ex-convict speaks tonight at the Civic Club on the bad money racket, an expose of counterfeiters and their methods.
3: But it's my picture. Hey, I'll sue. I'm not an ex-convict.
2: Oh, my goodness, what'll the neighbors think? Oliver, an ex-convict.
4: But we still like him, Mom.
3: That's not the point. I'll sue that paper. Gosh, just think who'll see this picture. Well, I'll be in disgrace. Schultz the butcher will love this.
6: Ah, good evening, Mr. Meister. How are you this evening?
7: Well, I'm feeling right pert, Mr. Schultz.
6: How's the missus?
7: Oh, she don't change much. Got any good soup bowls with meat on them?
6: Soup bones? No soup bones today, Homer. But maybe I should tell you this. There's more to a cow than soup bones.
7: Yeah?
6: We get steaks from them. Roasts. How about a nice roast?
7: Got any hearts?
6: No hearts.
7: Got any ribs?
6: No ribs.
7: Have you got any pig liver?
6: No pig's liver.
7: Oh, just a fine butcher shop. None of the best cuts. Hey, what's wrong, Schultz? You got that far away look in your eye.
6: Yeah, it always hurts me to see them dig up old offenses against a man who's trying to be someone respectable.
7: Meaning me? Now, look here.
6: No. Look here in the paper.
7: Yeah?
6: Listen to this. Ex-convict will speak at Civic Auditorium. You know that face?
7: Looks like Oliver Anderson.
6: Yeah, that's just who it is. Calls himself Anderson. Real name's here. Lefty Luger.
7: Don't believe it. Oliver's a fine man.
6: I always thought so, too. Until this.
7: Hey, he tells me everything. He ain't never mentioned that.
6: Well, a person ain't apt to do it, is he?
7: Mimi. I sure hope Marthy don't see that.
6: I'm telling you, Homer. He should not allow an ex-convict to live among nice people like us.
7: Hey, what are you inferring, Schultz?
6: I mean we should bounce him. Ride him out of the neighborhood.
7: Now, wait a minute, Schultz. You ain't riding nobody. Not what I got anything to say. He's got a right to clear himself first.
6: You're too soft.
7: I may be soft, but you ain't no lily white yourself.
6: Huh?
7: Every time you stick one of them grade AA grade cards on that grade D meat, hey, golly, you're worse than he is.
6: You can't prove that.
7: Yeah, just eating it's proof enough. And another thing, Schultz.
3: Huh?
7: The time you waved that cleaver in on them short
6: ribs. I apologized for that, didn't I?
7: Yep, I know you did. After I caught you. And I don't want to hear no more talk like that.
6: Oh, you want to get tough, huh?
7: Nope, no, I don't. I ain't a fighting man. But by gum, I'll wrestle you any day.
6: You're as bad as he is. Sticking up for him like that.
7: Well, just let me tell you this, Schultz. When a man's my friend, he's my friend. And I might add, I'll buy my soup bones elsewhere after this. Where they're more careful with the talk than they are with their scales. And dag nabbit you!

0: Oh, oh, it's Homer. Well, come on in, I guess.
1: Thanks, Mr. Anderson.
0: Miss? My, but you're formal. And pull up your lower lip. You'll step on it.
1: Well, let me tell you something, young feller. I ain't a laughing mood, Oliver.
0: Oh, I see. What's Martha done now?
1: Oliver, don't never mention the name of that pure, lovely, good woman in the same breath with yours.
0: I don't get it. You two must be speaking again.
1: Nope, nope, we ain't. But that ain't what I came over for.
0: Well, I didn't think so.
1: Nope, nope. I'll come to tell you, I ain't going to that speak with you and sit up on that there platform.
0: You ain't? Now what, stage fright?
1: Nope, nope, tain't that. It's just that I spent 15 years in this neighborhood making a reputation for integrity.
0: Hmm.
1: And I can't afford to lose my good reputation by a foolish desire for friendship on my part.
0: Did your lawyer write that for you?
1: Nope, nope. I made it up as I went along. Yep. I'm a sick man, Oliver.
0: Got hold of some bum pretzels, huh?
1: Nope, nope. Tain't physical. It's mental.
0: Oh, well, then it can't be serious.
1: Oh, but it is. I couldn't hold my head up again.
0: Well, you better lay off that stuff for a while, then, Homer.
1: Stuff? Well, that ain't it. You can hardly expect me, Homer Meister, cement contractor, to be seen with an ex-convict, Oliver.
0: Oh, now I see what you mean. You mean the picture in the paper?
1: Yep, that's it.
0: Well, that was just a mistake, Homer.
1: Yep, well, be that as it may, a mistake like that will follow you through life.
0: I mean a mistake at the paper. They mixed up my picture with someone else's.
1: Oh, they did? Then it ain't true.
0: Of course not. You can still be seen with me.
1: Well, Dad, burn it. Oh, I'm an awful fool, Oliver. I sure am.
0: Well, let's not argue about that now, Homer, now that we're friends again.
1: Hey, well, sir, I'm a new man, Oliver.
0: Hooray.
1: My heart was as heavy as a barrel of wet liver. But now I can lick my weight in wildcats, so help me. I'll be back to go with you tonight, Oliver.
0: Well, where are you going now?
1: I got a little meat in the mall with Short the Butcher. Dag nab him.
0: Well, this is getting to be a pretty tiresome affair, Mary.
2: Get your coat out of the flour, Oliver.
0: Coat?
2: Mm-hmm.
0: Oh, yeah. Well, what are you making?
2: Just some cookies. What was on Homer's mind?
0: He came over to tell me our engagement was off.
2: Mm? Engagement?
0: I mean my engagement to speak tonight. He saw the picture.
2: Oh, I see what you mean.
0: Yeah.
2: I guess Junior's home. Home already?
3: Yeah. How about a glass of milk and a sandwich?
4: No, thanks, Mom. I'm not hungry.
0: Where are you going?
4: Upstairs.
2: Maybe something's upset him. I'll go see. Junior, unlock the door, dear.
4: Oh, Mom, there's nothing wrong. I'll be down after a while.
2: I want you to open the door.
4: Oh, well, all right.
2: Junior, your eye. It's black.
4: It'll go away.
2: And your lip, it's bleeding.
4: It doesn't hurt, Mom.
2: Tell me all about this, Junior.
4: There's nothing to tell. Just a little argument.
2: With whom?
4: Schultz, the butcher's kid.
2: Why, he's bigger than you are, Junior.
4: Not now, he isn't.
2: Let me get some ice for your eye.
4: No, never mind. I want a short round school tomorrow.
2: Tell Mother what caused the trouble.
4: Pop.
2: Your father?
4: Yeah. But don't say anything to him. He just feel bad.
2: Is it about that picture in the paper?
4: Yeah. That Schultz kid started calling me Connie Jr.
2: Oh, what a shame.
4: Pop didn't do that, did he, Mom?
2: Why, of course not, Junior. The paper's printing an apology right today. Surely you didn't believe it.
4: Uh-uh. Even if I did, he's my pop, isn't he?
2: Of course. Now, we'll just get your face fixed up a little and maybe it would be better if you didn't mention the reason for this trouble around your father.
4: I won't say anything, but I'm sure glad to know it was a mistake.
2: I can see where you would be.
4: You know, Pop never did strike me as being that kind of fella.
0: Yes, Oliver Anderson speaking.
5: This is Mrs. Thompson.
0: Oh, yeah, the boss's wife. I'll call Mary.
5: I'm sorry, Mr. Anderson, but my conversation is with you. I've seen this morning's paper.
0: Oh, that. You mean the picture?
5: Yes, the picture. And Mr. Thompson is having an auditor go over the firm's books.
0: Auditor go over the books?
5: Mr. Thompson realizes how careless he's been with you with the firm.
0: Now, wait a minute, Mrs. Thompson.
5: Please don't interrupt. I always felt you were covering up something. All the little things you said, little things you've done. Oh, in 100 little ways.
0: Now, look, Mrs. Thompson, there's no need of talking to you
5: about this. I suppose not, but my heart bleeds for Mary. Poor little woman.
0: Well, you don't need to. Mary knows about the mistake.
5: I'm surprised you were man enough to admit it to her.
0: I didn't admit anything to her. There's nothing to it.
5: Oh, well, they contemplate marriage.
0: The same thing works both ways. Mr. Thompson could have probably done better had he done a little snooping when he met you.
5: I'm ignoring that.
0: That means nothing to me, Mrs. Thompson.
5: I didn't think it would. But poor Mary. Now I just know the girls will drop her from our set.
0: Drop her from your set? She'll have to climb out of your set. This thing's getting out of control. I'm going down to that paper myself. I'll sue them.
2: What's wrong, Oliver? Where are you going?
0: I'm going down to the paper, and then I'm going to my attorney. This is getting pretty bad.
2: Oh, but darling, your speech is about honesty, integrity, love of your fellow man.
0: I know all that, and I'll still leave it in the speech. It's good stuff. But when it hits me personally, it's a different matter. I'll make them run an audition right this minute and retract.

0: And now back to the Anderson family. Oliver Anderson had his picture in the paper this morning, but the caption read, "Ex-convict exposes bad money racket at the Civic Auditorium this evening." Instead of the correct caption, "Local man addresses the boys' gargoyle club." Oliver is pretty burned up about it and plans to demand that the picture be retracted. But he hasn't reckoned with Muggsy, who at this moment is reporting back to his boss.
1: Boss, is that you? This is Muggsy. Yeah, this Anderson guy just left the house. Want I should blast him? Oh, kid glove stuff, eh? Well, I'll pick him up and bring him into you. Oh, boss. You don't think I'd muff this crab, do you? Okay, he's walking fast. I gotta hurry. Yeah, I'll bring him in. Or a facsimile of the body. So long.
2: A fine thing. I suppose everyone on the bus will be staring at me. I'll just stand back and read a newspaper up in front of my face.
3: Hey, this is a safety zone. Are you crazy?
1: Gee, mister, I'm sorry. I didn't see it till it was too late.
3: Well, I guess there's no harm done.
1: Gee, I feel kind of remorseful. Scaring a guy like that. Where are you going?
3: Downtown.
1: Well, hop in. The least we can do is help each other out if we can. The four freedoms and all that, you know.
3: Well, if it won't put you out any.
1: Of course not. Hop in. Oh. You see, I wouldn't pick up just anybody, but you're different.
3: Oh, hey, this is quite a car. Driver's compartment, special job, huh?
1: Oh, yeah. I believe in the best.
3: Hey, you know, there's something familiar about your voice.
1: There is?
3: Yeah.
1: Well, you know, lots of people say I sound just like Walter Pigeon.
3: Your voice makes me think of a very unpleasant phone call I received this morning. I didn't like what they said.
1: Oh, what did they say?
3: Button my lip. Hey, wait a minute. This isn't the way to downtown.
1: That's okay. I'm just getting out of traffic.
3: Yeah, but this is further out in the country.
1: Take it easy.
3: Huh?
1: You ain't exposing no bad money secrets tonight, buddy. And another thing. When you meet the boss, take off your hat. He's a great guy for etiquette.
4: Oh. Hey, where's Oliver?
5: I don't know, Homer. Your face, Homer. What happened to you?
4: Oh, just a little scuffle.
5: With Martha?
4: Nope, not this time. With Schultz, the butcher.
5: Why, he could be arrested for hitting you with a meat cleaver.
4: Meat cleaver? Nope. With his bare hands.
5: Why, that big brute pecking on you.
4: Huh? I picked on him.
5: What on earth for, Homer?
4: Oh, I don't like to talk about it, Mary. He said some things he didn't like about Oliver, and I tied into him.
5: Ah, that wasn't right, Homer.
4: Yep, I know it, but it's too late now.
5: You mean about Oliver's picture in the paper?
4: Yep, there ain't nobody talking about a neighbor of mine.
5: But how did it happen, Homer?
4: Well, sir, I walked up to him, Schultz, that is.
5: Mm-hmm. Oh, no, Homer, weren't you scared?
4: No, not then. And I said, "Put him up, you short weight menace."
5: Oh, Homer.
4: Yep, I drew back my right, that's my best punch. And I let her go, but the coward wouldn't fight.
5: Oh, but Homer, you should...
4: Well, what I mean is, I swung at him, and when I got up, he'd gone inside the butcher shop.
5: Oh, I think that's horrid, Homer. Simply horrid. First Junior, and now you. If I don't hear from Oliver soon, I don't know what I'll do.
4: Well, I seen him earlier this afternoon, getting in a big black car down at the bus stop.
5: No, a big black car, Homer?
4: Yep.
5: I knew it. I just knew something like that happened.
4: Well, now, don't get upset, Mary.
5: But I've called the paper. He hasn't been there. Uh-huh. And I called his attorney, and he hasn't been there.
4: By golly, that settles it. Let me go home and get my revolver, and I'll load up, and we'll smoke out the environment.
5: No, Homer. We'll call the police.
4: Nope, not yet. Let me go get my gun, and I'll join you. It's been a long time since I slapped leather.
5: Yes? What is it?
6: I'd like to speak to Mr. Anderson. Well, that's a poor mistake in speaking dates.
5: Mr. Anderson isn't home right now. Won't you step in?
6: All right, thanks. I want to pick up that other speech.
5: I don't understand.
6: Well, you see, I noticed in a paper I'm switched to some juvenile club on honesty and integrity. Say, what does that speech pay, do you know?
5: Why, it doesn't pay anything. Mr. Anderson's doing it free.
6: Free? You mean I'm going to do a benefit?
5: Well, no. There's been a terrible mistake.
6: That's what I'm thinking. Say, what did your old man do time?
5: Do time? Oh, I'm sure I don't know.
6: He ain't told you?
5: Oh, I'm sure my husband hasn't been a convict.
6: Ah, he's been misrepresenting, huh? Say, this is a lousy deal I'm getting. And if I could get that speech bureau on the phone, I'd tell him so. Switching me at the last minute. When I took me own life in me hands to expose the racket.
5: Life in your hands?
6: Yeah. Those boys don't want that stuff shelled out to the suckers. They'd bump me off if they could.
5: Oh, no. Oh, then Oliver must be in trouble this minute.
6: What's he done now?
5: Nothing. He left the house 3 or 4 hours ago, and I haven't heard from him since.
6: That's bad.
5: Oh, isn't there some way you could help me?
6: Well, I don't know, lady. Both my stretches in a big house was caused by a dame.
5: Oh, but I'm sure you'll help me.
6: Well, what have I got to lose? I know where the hideout is, and we'll tip the cops off so they'll be there when we arrive.
5: Oh, let's hurry, then. We'll stop and get Homer, our neighbor, and be on our way.
6: Gee, you know, you sure got a lot of spunk, lady. Reminds me of a little waitress I knew in Topeka. She was a cute little doll, but kind of dumb. Keep down now behind this hedge. The guard for the hideout is just behind those bushes.
5: I just hope Oliver hasn't made them angry.
4: No, when I start shooting, stand back and give me room.
5: Homer, put that gun away.
6: Yeah, put it away. I don't want a slug in me.
4: Yeah.
6: Now, look. We circle around this corn crib. It opens into an old silo. You better wait here till I take a look.
5: Maybe we better wait till the police get here.
6: I'm just going to take a peek. I hope they ain't torturing him already.
4: If they've tortured Oliver, I'm a-going in slinging lead. I'll blast him down,
5: Homer, Nevin. Please don't wave that revolver in my face.
6: Yeah. Homer, you go around that side of the crib. And if I need you, I'll call you.
4: Yep.
5: Around that way, Homer, not up in front.
4: Okay. But if you're in trouble, just whistle twice, and I'll come a-shooting. And I can do it, too, once I get started.
5: I'm more afraid of Homer than I am the men.
7: Oh, no, wait a minute. You're not
5: going to
7: wear that.
5: Listen,
6: that
5: was Oliver.
6: Say, he's sure taking a chance. Challenging that mob. Let's get in a little closer.
7: Okay, now we'll make this fair. I'll let you draw first.
5: Why, Oliver's never shot a gun. It's not fair. Do something quick.
7: Now, what'd you draw? 10? You'll lose another dollar.
5: The police. Oh, I hope they're not too late.
6: Stand back. Get out of sight. I'll cover this door. Okay, Muggsy. Put him up high.
1: Don't shoot. I got him up. Don't shoot.
3: Hey, point that another way.
5: Oliver.
3: Huh? Oh, it's Mary. How'd you get out here?
5: Oh, Oliver, are you all right?

0: Inside every Cape Plum, there's a nice clean stone asking to be let out. There's a very sweet sound to Cape Plums when you have them for afters.
1: 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Cookery, fashion, competitions, Stewpot's treasure trail, Katie's letter page, Roger Elliott's star forecast.
2: I never knew there was so much in it.
1: There's plenty for everyone, so put the sun into summer with this week's TV Times.
3: Once upon a time there was an engineer.
4: Choo-choo Charlie was his name, we hear.
3: He had an engine and he sure had fun. He used good and plenty candy to make his train run.
5: Charlie says, "Love my good and plenty." Charlie says, "Really rings the bell." Charlie says, "Love my good and plenty. Don't know any other candy that I love so well."
6: If you're paying this kind of money for a car, you'd want it to have a touch of style, legroom, four doors, and all that. And if this is what you had in mind, you don't even have to pay that kind of money for the new Skoda Super Estel.
7: Skoda's new Super Estel puts a man in the street
8: and his dog
7: on the road.
3: Once upon a time there was an engineer.
4: Choo-choo Charlie was his name, we hear.
3: He had an engine and he sure had fun. He used good and plenty candy to make his train run.
5: Charlie says, "Love my good and plenty." Charlie says, "Really rings the bell." Charlie says, "Love my good and plenty. Don't know any other candy that I love so well."
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10: Now, I have chose for my topic to talk on this evening, friends, a subject that I am fair to tell you is going to tire you all to pieces. See, this girl was in love with this boy, and she wrote this poem to him. And it's called Keep What You Got, or A Good Man Nowadays Is Hard to Find. Now, I want everybody to say, ain't it so? That ain't gonna get it, friends. I won't have a vocal cord in here heisted, male and female. Everybody out there in the audience and them up in the balcony too. I only hear one loud, long, ain't it so?
11: Ain't it so?
10: I appreciate it. Now she starts off. She says, "My heart's sad and I am all forlorn." She says, "My man's treating me mean." She says, "I regret the day that I was born, and that man of mine I have ever seen." But say, ain't it so?
11: Ain't it so?
10: She says, My happiness, it never lasts a day. She says, "My heart is almost breaking while I say a good man. Who we is hard to find." But say, ain't so?
11: Ain't so?
10: She says, "You always get the other kind." She says, "Just when you think that he's your pal, you'll look for him and find him where at?"
12: Fool around with some other guy.
10: I appreciate it. She says, "Then you're gonna rave. You'll even crave to see him. Are you ready, boys? Laying in his grave. So if your man is nice, take my advice and hug him every morning. Kiss him every night.
11: Yeah.
10: Give me plenty love and to read him right.
11: Yeah.
10: Oh, oh, oh, oh, hold her right there, boys, before she jumps. Hold her right there. That hugging and loving and kissing, that's all right. We can't do without that. Everybody say, ain't it so?
11: Ain't it so?
10: Ain't it so, but that ain't enough. It ain't, friends. If that sweet thing says he wants his breakfast in the bed, you get up and

Good. If he says I want the yard mowed, you mow. If he says I want the hog slopped, you slop. One more thing, friends. I appreciate it. One more thing, friends. If that sweet thing, if that poor misguided breadwinner says I want some sweet taters with brown gravy on them and a little possum meat on the side, what are you gonna do?

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0: 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While Robertson's Golden Shred gets all of its tang from Seville oranges. What would you rather have for breakfast?
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6: Hello,
7: and welcome once again to Down the Line with me, Gary Bellamy. This week, technology. Has it gone too far? Is everything moving too fast? Is it really progress, or is it being driven by consumerism? Emails, text messaging. Once upon a time, Morse code was considered modern, but not anymore. Maybe one day we'll all have computer chips in our heads and we'll be communicating by the power of thought, or maybe just by winking. But where will it all end? I don't know. I don't have the answers, but maybe you do. Why don't you give us a ring on 0800 068 7060 or email downtheline@bbc.co.uk. Communication. That's what this show is all about. Communication. Communication is so much easier these days, what with mobile phones, email, and other things. But what are we really communicating? Maybe a well-thought-out letter says much more than a dashed-off email. And all these kids on their mobiles, what are they talking about? What are you talking about? What am I talking about? Ring me and tell me on 0800 068 7060 or email us on downtheline@bbc.co.uk. Right. Okay, got a regular caller on the line. It's Christopher Nibbs.
8: Chris Nibbs, yeah, Chris Nibbs.
7: Hello, Nibbsy.
8: I'm just excited to talk about how, with digital technology, I think a lot of music has lost its value. I've always been a big jazz and blues fan, and I remember growing up in Pevensey, and we only had one small record shop, and they never had any jazz or blues records in there, and it was a big event when you had one in and you'd go out and buy it.
7: What were we talking about here?
8: Don't want to go into that. I want to know how old Chris Nibbs is. But what I'm saying was, it was an event. Nowadays, the kids today, click of a button, they can download this stuff off the internet.
7: Don't you think that's brilliant, though, that for 79
8: cents? And also, of course, the other thing is all these box sets now. Everything is just so readily available. Nothing has any value. I've just bought complete works of Eddie Condon.
7: Who?
8: You know, when I was growing up, you'd wait months for an Eddie Condon album to turn up.
7: Who the hell is Eddie Condon?
8: Great, great jazz musician. And there are 28 discs in there. I'm never going to listen to all of them.
7: Well, why did you buy it then?
8: I haven't listened to a single one of them.
7: Right, exactly. So you're talking about the value of music, yet you're buying these things and not even listening to them.
8: Exactly.
7: You're the one wasting your money.
8: It's the same with DVDs.
7: What?
8: You know, I've got the complete box set of The Sopranos. I got the complete box set of West Wing.
7: You don't have to go through all the DVDs.
8: I haven't watched a single disc. And they've got extra discs in there with extra content. Has anyone ever watched any of these extra content discs?
7: I do.
8: No.
7: Well, I watch this.
8: No one has ever watched
7: you
8: any.
7: You aren't listening to me.
8: Well, don't get me wrong. I mean, I'd like to watch some of this stuff, but Mrs. Nibbs tends to have control of the DVD, and she's working her way through the complete Desperate Housewives at the moment. It's not for me, so Nibbsy here's out in the garden mostly.
7: Right, okay. But the thing is, I come home, I love to put on the DVD audio commentary of, I don't know, The City of Death, Doctor Who story, Tom Baker's voiceover, and he kind of listened to the whole four episodes and...
8: I've often wondered what sort of halfwit watches television with an audio commentary on.
7: Okay, I've got Muriel on the line now. Hello, Muriel.
9: Can you hear me okay?
7: Yes, I can hear you.
9: Particularly in about technology. It's supposed to make our lives easier, right? Mm-hmm. But I've got so many remote controls, I don't know how to use any of my... gadgets.
7: Right.
9: I've got one for the TV, I've got one for the stereo,
7: yep.
9: For the DVD, for Sky Plus, the video, I've got one for my heating system, and none of them are marked up, I don't know which is which. I'm looking at them now, I've had the TV on for 6 weeks solid.
7: Well, can't you turn it down on the front of the screen?
9: My television, the fascia of the television, is totally blank. It was very expensive, it was a gift from my son, it's very high tech, and it's got nothing on it, and I'm stuck on Channel 5.
7: Oh, that's a shame, isn't it?
9: You know, the heating's on, I'm so hot, I'm just wearing my pants and bra.
7: Can't you turn it all off at the what? What?
9: My son's gone to Dubai 6 weeks ago, and he's the only one who knows how to use any of the
7: Did you say you were in your bra and knickers?
9: I'm so hot, I don't know how to turn the heating down.
7: Everything's so complicated these days. Why can't it just be one remote control that does everything?
9: Gary, I've never listened to your show before, actually. I must confess, but I turned the radio on by accident.
7: Right.
9: And now I don't know how to turn it off.
7: Well, good, you don't want to turn me off, do you?
9: Sorry?
7: Thanks very much for your call.
9: Thank you.
7: Hello, I've got Early D on the phone. Hello, Early.
5: Is that Bellamy?
7: Yes, this is Gary Bellamy.
5: I've got to say, man, I think you're dangerous, you know what I mean?
7: Does that mean in a good way or a bad way?
5: The word out on the street on you, man. People, them love you, you know what I mean?
7: People are talking about me on the street where
5: people
7: you come from.
5: People, them love you, man. They love you. But listen, I was hearing what you were saying about this technology business and that, you know what I mean? Now, listen, as a man, I don't front, you know? I live good, my pocket is nice, you understand, yeah? Right?
7: No.
5: And the reason it come like that, right, is because I've got expirations, you know what I mean? And that's why, in my yard, right, I got it all, man. And that's why I live good, you know? I got Scatterlight, I got Plasma, MT3 player, you know, camera phone, iPod, camcorder, 20 times zoom, high def, everything. And my life is sweet. My life is good because I don't front, you know? And if you can't knock it down, man, you cannot knock it down, because if you knock it down, they're going to strive for it. They won't have no high aspiration, right? And then they're going to just, like, next man going to thump another man down in the street. You can't have that. You can't have that, doctor.
7: So you're saying without technology, there'll be trouble in the streets?
5: There'll be trouble and strife, man, you know, because people won't have no high aspiration. You know what I mean?
7: What? Well, they have no what?
5: And also, technologies, man, it help people and everything, doesn't it? It helps people.
7: It
5: bad,
7: does
5: man.
7: Help people. Has it helped you at all?
5: No, but it's helped crippled people, man.
7: Crippled people.
5: Everything like that, innit?
7: It helped crippled people.
5: Well, yeah, because they've got a lot of bionic limb, and also, I'll tell you another thing, right?
7: Yeah?
5: It helped women, innit?
7: Well, how does it help women?
5: Well, because them don't have to go down to the river and beat the clothes them in the water with stone and everything, because them have a washing machine and everything, innit?
7: Yeah.
5: Do you want your mother going down by the river beating clock with stone just to wash the clothes?
7: But isn't it sad that there are people in the world who still have to go down and beat their clothes in the river? Never mind ending third world debt. Why don't we send washing machines to the countries where they haven't got washing machines?
5: Let's not concern ourselves about them people there, you know, because, I mean, some of them like it like that anyway, you know, that's in them culture.
7: I don't think you can say that. I don't think anyone likes being poor.
5: Well, of course, them like it. Them love it, you know. I mean, right, look.
7: Yeah.
5: You see them people there, they're squatting outside the hut and they fly all over them face. Why them never just flip the fly to make it get off? Why they don't do that?
7: Because they haven't got...
5: They never flip the fly off.
7: Because they
5: Because them love it.
7: No, they don't love it. They just haven't got the energy to, because they're malnourished and they
5: now
7: can't
5: you,
7: even move...
5: Now, you, I respect you now, but now you're getting me vexed because you're going all hoity-toity.
7: Okay, I'm not going hoity-toity. Listen, I tell you what, I've had a fantastic time talking
5: you're going
7: to you.
5: All
7: I'm being dangerous now, and I'm saying thank you very much. Thank you for the call. Okay, I've got Irene Ward on the phone. Hello, Irene.
6: Hello, Gary.
7: Hi, you're on Down the Line.
6: My son's just got, what do you call a sat nav, yes?
7: Mm-hmm.
6: What do you call it, a satellite?
7: Yeah, satellite navigation, yeah.
6: Funny, isn't it? When you get in the car, it tells you where to go, doesn't it? It turns this way, like that, the trap. And if the traffic is really bad, it tells you another way to go.
7: It's clever, isn't it?
6: It's a hoot, though, isn't it?
7: It's a hoot, yes.
6: Turn left by here. Oh, I don't know. Turn right by there.
7: Yes, it's very clever.
6: What a technology. Incredible, isn't it?
7: Yeah.
6: I said to my friend, Beryl, I said, the way this technology is going, before long, they will come up with a bracelet or something that you put around your ankle, and it can fly to the moon or Mars.
7: Yeah.
6: So they come up with a thing you can put on your ankle and you'll be able to... Well, I said to my friend Barry, you'll be able to fly to Mars.
7: Thanks very much for your call.
6: Thank you. I got a tickly throat.
7: Okay, Irene, thanks. I got a call now from Dave from Crawley. Hello, Dave.
10: Oh, hello. I just wanted to make a comment about MP3 players, or as you more commonly know, the iPods.
7: Mm.
10: I've just been and bought a fifth generation one, and you can now store photos in it. You can look at movies. And why do they keep mucking about with these things? I mean, I just want to listen to music on the go, and they just keep bringing out these things with all sorts of bells and whistles on it that are no use to anyone.
7: Mm.
10: I mean, why do they keep on mucking about with it?
7: Thanks very much for your point.
10: You're welcome.
7: Okay, my next caller is Tony Dean from Liverpool. Hello, Tony.
11: All right there, lad.
7: Hello, what's your point?
11: I'll tell you what, these people reading, getting all narky about their remotes and that.
7: Mm.
11: Don't worry about it. You can buy a remote from Dixon's, right?
7: Right.
11: And it'll control everything in your house. Your TV, DVD, video, your phone, the alarms, the lot. What they're moaning about, they want shooting.
7: Right. But they're very chunky, big remote controls. They're not very easy to use.
11: Come on, it's a small price to pay for total control.
7: Have you got one?
11: I can't afford that. What do you think I have made of money? $17.99 for a piece of plastic. We're dying up here, lad. It's not all Liverpool and Spanish football players, you...
7: Hello, next caller. Hello, who's there?
12: Flo.
7: Flo, hello, Flo.
12: Hello, I'm calling about technology. I got, on my mobile phone. I just lost all my number on my mobile phone. And now I can't call my friend because I don't know my number, because nobody knows their number no more, because everybody got their number stuck on the mobile phone. I think technology is bullshit.
7: What?
12: I think technology bullshit.
7: What? Where are you from?
12: Putney.
7: Right. So, yeah, I understand. I mean, these days you don't write anyone's telephone number down. You put it straight
12: in
7: your phone.
12: You put it in the phone.
7: Yeah.
12: You save. And then when you lost your phone and your phone don't work, or you get your phone pinched on the box, then got no number. You don't know who to call. Got no friend, got no family, got no nothing, because put the number in the machine. That's why technology is bullshit. Bullshit.
7: What?
12: It's bullshit.
7: Well, we've all learned something today. Thank you very much for your call.
12: Thank you.
7: My next caller is Chuck Perry.
13: Hello, Gary.
7: Hello, Chuck.
13: What's your... No, it's good to be on, girl.
7: Yeah. It's nice to have a happy voice.
13: There's one for you, okay?
7: Yeah.
13: My camera doubles as a phone. See what I'm saying?
7: Yeah.
13: I can get the internet on my sofa.
7: Can you? Chuck Perry there. Now, we're talking about communication today, whether or not technology is making anything any easier. Now, I don't normally bring my personal life into work, but yesterday I rang my bank and it took me about 30 minutes to get through on the phone. Now, let me just tell you something. I want to do an experiment now, and I know a lot of people have sent me emails to down the line saying that they have a similar experiences, how long it takes to get through to our banks these days. It is a joke. It's all automated services. We never get to speak to anyone. I'm just going to do a little test and ring my bank and see how quickly it takes them to answer the phone, right? Okay, here we go. Just dialing up now. This is a joke.
14: Hello, Premier Banking. How may I help you? Claire speaking.
7: Yes. That was quick.
14: How can I help you today, sir?
7: Right. I'm just ringing to say how long it takes you to answer the phones.
14: Could I just take your surname, please, sir?
7: No, I just... Bellamy.
14: Bellamy. And your first initial?
7: Yeah, I'm only actually ringing to prove a point. I'm not actually here to ask any...
14: Could I take your first initial, please?
7: It's G.
14: G. And can you just confirm your account number for me?
7: 9219666.
14: 9219.
7: No, I'm not here to actually talk about this now. I mean, I'm just trying to ring to prove a point.
14: I will just have to take you through a few security checks. If I could just take your mother's maiden name.
7: It's Queensbridge.
14: Queensbridge?
7: Queensbridge.
14: Queensbridge, thank you, sir. And could I take the first letter of your password, please?
7: S.
14: S. And the third letter of your password?
7: P.
14: P.
7: Look,
14: so that's Superman, sir, is that correct?
7: Right, listen, can I speak to who's in charge there? I just want to talk about how long it takes to get through on the phone. I mean, this has been we are ringing a funny hour when obviously it's not so busy. But yesterday, at peak time, I was waiting to speak to my bank manager for about 45 minutes. I didn't even get to speak to my bank manager because I ended up getting through to some idiot on the phone who didn't even know what they were doing.
14: I'm very sorry to hear that, sir.
7: Yes, fine. Thank you. Thanks very much. Thank you very much. Thank you for...
14: Is there anything else I can help you with?
7: No, there isn't.
14: Okay, thank you for calling.
7: Thank you, bye.
14: Goodbye.
7: See, I think I've proved a point there. Okay, I've got Brian from Belfast on the line. Hello, Brian.
15: How you doing, Gary?
7: Okay, thanks.
15: I just wanted to add a similar thing to the wee girl just now talking to you. I lost my phone about 5 years ago now.
7: Oh, that's terrible. So what did you
15: do? No backup. No, I didn't have a pad with numbers on it or anything.
7: So you lost all your numbers?
15: I lost the numbers of all my friends, all my business contacts, all my family, and I've not spoken to anyone for 5 years. I'm over the moon with it, so I am now.
7: Really?
15: Oh, it's fantastic.
7: Thanks very much for your call.
15: Bye.
7: Okay, I've got Humphrey Miller from Sarah and Sister here. Hello.
16: Hello there, Gary.
7: Hi.
16: Lovely to be on again. I was just calling in reference to your earlier caller from Putney, I believe she was. She was talking about having lost the numbers on her phone and not being able, in the olden days, my time, that one would have memorized one's numbers. And the interesting thing is that the human brain is actually very well set up to remember seven numbers. Up to seven numbers, the human brain copes extraordinarily well. Oh. So our old style, the old style phone numbers as we used to have, it was very easy to remember. You know, I can remember vast numbers of phone numbers from
7: more than seven.
16: From my past. No, no, I mean seven digits in the number.
7: Oh, right. I thought you meant seven numbers.
16: No. That wouldn't be very good.
7: Right.
16: I can remember a vast array of phone numbers from my earlier years. 732-0432. That's a number that brings back very fond memories for me.
7: Good.
16: 348-5527.
7: Yeah.
16: That's another one.
7: Fine.
16: And, of course, 986-2323. Never had occasion to ring it, but still very vivid in my memory. I could list many, many, many.
7: Thanks very much for your call.
16: Thank you so much, Gary.
7: Okay, who's the next caller? Hello?
17: My name is Morris.
7: Hello, Morris.
17: Listen, right? See, technology, right?
7: Mm-hmm.
17: They promise us all kinds of things, and they have sold us a plumber. You know what I'm saying? What we got, what we were promised, what we could have, flying cars, robots that clean the house.
7: Yeah.
17: Virtual sexuosity, like horny chicks, man, just laying down for you in your mind's eye. Ryan, what have we got? We've got TVs with 3,000 channels on. You turn them on, and I've got Bill Oddie talking about birds. That's on a main channel. That should be on a channel 300. Oh, man, it could be so much better. That's what I'm saying. When I think about it, what we could have. Mm. Them big steel, like, huge steel, like, stairs which go up to heaven. And you just walk up there, man, and then someone, and, like, that thing, biddly, biddly, biddly, all that, you know what I mean? The Star Trek and all that, the phaser gun, you can kill or stun. You can't even do that.
7: You can now, there are stun guns out now, aren't there?
17: Yeah, sorry, you're true. You're right. There are. It was a taser, because my boy got licked with one last night, man. He was climbing through a window, some guy licked him with a taser, man. He pissed himself.
7: Okay, well, we shouldn't really laugh or encourage that kind of behaviour. But my next caller is Jack Hallworth from Liverpool. Hello, Jack.
18: Hello, Gary. Hello. I'm a bit, sorry, mate, I'm a bit nervous.
7: No, it's all right.
18: A bit nervous,
7: it's okay.
18: You know. A little bit nervous. Yeah. You know, the old nerves, like, you know, nerves, you know.
7: Yeah.
18: But, the nerves get the better of me. But I'm just saying, actually, to say, the fella on earlier, the old Scouse fella.
7: Yeah.
18: You know, was running down Liverpool. Hey, we're dying up here and all that. We're fed up with hearing that about Liverpool. You know, we got a lot going for us up here. You know, we got David Moyes, right? We got Rafa, you know.
7: Who?
18: Rafa Benitez, you know. I'm not a red myself, but just wanted to say, you know, like, we got a lot going, you know. We're a city of culture.
7: Yeah.
18: You know, we got a lot going for us. Simon Rattle's going to be conducting something or not. I don't know what it is, but he'll be doing the conducting, you know.
7: Where? In Liverpool?
18: Yeah, in Liverpool, isn't he? In Liverpool, in the pool, you know. Yeah. So, we got cricket. Do you know what cricket is, Gary?
7: Yeah,
18: it's a world-leading fashion shop. You know, Colleen goes to and all the wags, you know.
7: Who?
18: So, Colleen, you know. So, and as for, you know, the fella saying, yeah, we can't afford, you know, the remote, right? Well, I've got one, you know. I've got one. $17.99, yeah.
7: Oh, does it work?
18: No, it doesn't bloody work, you know. Bloody Argos, you know, $17.99. We're dying over here. We're bloody dying.
7: Okay, thanks very much for your call. Okay, let's go down the line. Who's there?
19: Tony Beckton.
7: Oh.
19: Listen, technology has taken over the criminal underworld.
7: Has it?
19: All the money now is made by little men on laptops, mobile phones, computer chips. In my day, the tools of the trade were very different.
7: Yeah.
19: The Jemmy, the Kosh, the Bowie knife, the flick knife, guns of all types, knuckle dusters, ammonia, an axe, a sword stick, secateurs, a crossbow. It was mano o mano, face to face, across the cobbles, as that.
7: So basically now you're finished.
19: Yes.
7: Thanks very much for your call.
19: I feel flat.
7: My next caller is Edward Kelleher. Hello, Edward.
20: Hello, Gary.
7: Hello.
20: Yeah, technology, it's gone too far. It's out of control. And also, we don't want it. We don't want any of this stuff, do we? Red button. Press it. All these TV shows now say, press the red button, press the red button. Has anybody ever pressed the red button? Has any of your listeners ever done it?
7: Well, that's a good question. I don't know if anyone has.
20: You know what? I thought, you know, I've seen all this. I thought eventually I'll press the thing. I'll press it, see what happens. Press the red button. It was like time froze.
7: Right.
20: Into the different time-space continuum. Everything just went very, very slow.
7: Yeah.
21: It said, stop loading. It went on for about 20 minutes.
7: Oh. Right, you're listening to Down the Line. Why not give us a call? We're talking about technology and communication. 0800 068 7060 or email us at downtheline@bbc.co.uk. Okay, and we have an email here from Alicia Keys, spelt Q-U-A-Y-S, and she says, hello, Gary. Oh, she just says, hello, Gary. Have we got any other emails, Matt? No. Okay, I've got a Tulsa Cosgrove from...
0: No, Tulsa Kingsgrove.
7: Tulsa Kingsgrove from Tottenham. Hello.
0: Kingsgrove, like Kensington, but with a grove.
7: Right, hello there.
0: Hi. Yeah, I'm ringing up about iTunes because I buy all my music on it.
7: Who?
0: iTunes, Apple Mac, yeah? Where you buy your music online. And I used to go down the HMV, the local one, right? There was this girl, served down the counter. She was a goth, right? But she used to look at me, every time I bought stuff, she used to look at me wrong, you know what I mean?
7: And what do you mean wrong?
0: Like askance. She used to look at me like my taste in music was bad, you know? And like, I don't like it. I don't want to go down to HMV, buy my music and get a look. You know what I mean? I just want to buy the music. So, because I like K-Pac and TJ and Moose Boy, right? And she looked like she looked all this, liked all this terrible music. You know, like the bands that, I mean, like Kasabia or something there, right? So now I buy it all online, it's fine. But I have an important political point.
7: Yes. Please tell us.
0: Because, right, so I got grief for buying my music. Right. So what about all the other people, right? They might like Girls Aloud or something, but they're too ashamed to buy it because of the girls behind the counter or the boys are giving them a funny look, right? So now they can buy it on iTunes. A lot more bad music will rise higher in the charts because people are no longer afraid to buy what they like. You know what I mean? Because nobody can see it coming through the door. It's like when my brother orders porn, nobody knows what comes.
7: That's one of the best political points I've ever heard. I've got Baxter Roberts on the line. Hello, Baxter.
1: Hello there, Gary. How are you?
7: I'm fine, thanks. How are you?
1: No, not too bad.
7: Good.
1: I was wondering, I know your show's all about communication.
7: Yep.
1: I was wondering whether you and perhaps some of your listeners would be interested in hearing a short message in Morse code.
7: Oh, God, I love Morse code. It's something you don't hear anymore, isn't it?
1: Well, it's not as prevalent as it used to be. It's been superseded in many respects by some of our devotees. You know, we stick with the language because it is almost like a second language to us, and it's virtually incorruptible. Mm. And we communicate to, you know, there's a vast network of people throughout the globe.
7: Really? How many?
1: Well, I mean, I can communicate to up to 7 people a year.
7: God.
1: Worldwide. I was wondering if you'd like to hear a short... I could perhaps leave you with a short message.
7: No, hang on a minute. I tell you what, I've got an idea. Matt is signalling to me here, my producer, in Semaphore, telling me that he knows Morse code, right? And he can translate.
1: Okay, well, I'll say goodbye, God bless, and I'll leave you with a little bit of Morse.
7: All right.
1: Okay.

0: Right, is that... I think... It's quite a lot... I think we got the... Okay. Right. Is that it? Great, that was fascinating. Matt, have you got a translation for that one? Yep. Still working on it. Okay, well, let's go to another call. Hello, who's calling?
1: This is Robert here from the fraud department at Premier Banking.
0: Ah.
1: Am I speaking to Gary Bellamy?
0: Yes, yes you are. Look, I'm actually on the radio at the moment. Can we talk about it later on?
1: Okay, some money has gone out of your account. Shall I call you back about this?
0: No, well, how much?
1: Well, can I just take some security details first, please? Your mother's maiden name, please.
0: Queensbridge.
1: And your password?
0: Superman.
1: And the account number?
0: 9219666.
1: Right, thank you for that. Okay, I've got a list of recent transactions here. Shall we just go through them and you can double-check that they're all genuine? Yeah?
0: Yeah, yeah, fine.
1: Okay, there's a top-up for Virgin Mobile for £20.
0: No, no, that wasn't me, no.
1: That wasn't you?
0: No.
1: Okay. Network Southeast, £26.
0: No, no, that wasn't me.
1: Okay, Toys Online, voice-changing Cyberman helmet.
0: Yes, that was, yeah, that's me.
1: That was you?
0: Yeah. Then.
1: Okay. And a wall-mounted flat-screen TV from Electronics Direct for £49,000.
0: No!
1: That one wasn't you.
0: No, it wasn't.
1: Okay, so the Cyberman helmet was.
0: Yes.
1: But the television wasn't.
0: No, I didn't spend £50,000.
1: Okay, well, obviously someone has accessed your account.
0: Yes.
1: Fraud has taken place. Have you given your details out to anybody else?
0: Yes.
1: You have?
0: But not intentionally.
1: Well, whether intentionally or not, obviously if you've given your details to someone else, you won't be covered.
0: What?
1: Who have you given these details to? It might help us to narrow it down.
0: Well, about 2 million people. I gave the... Someone rang me from the bank and it came... It was on air and
1: I... given your bank details to 2 million people.
0: Look, I'm on air now, right? Do you...
1: Can you call me back when you're not on air?
0: Yes.
1: We'll go through the other items.
0: Well, how much altogether has been spent?
1: £72,642.79.
0: But how can that amount of money...
1: It's not that bad because the voice-changing Cyberman helmet, that was a genuine purchase, yes?
0: Yeah.
1: Okay. Why don't you call me back, Mr. Bellamy, when it's more convenient? Thank you.
0: Right.
2: Gary, it's Matt. I've got a translation of that Morse code for you.
0: No, listen, hang on. Look, you know, we don't have to talk about that now. I'm just a bit...
2: Actually, I think it's quite important
0: that... Look, I'm not interested in the flipping Morse code. I've just lost £70,000.
2: No, calm down,
0: don't,
2: Gary.
0: Tell me to calm... Have you lost £70,000?
2: Well, I've never had £70,000 in the first place.
0: Well, that's your problem. But listen, I'm a professional. I've won awards. Are we going to carry on down the line? Blitz Spirit and all that. I am going to go back to the phones and talk to the people of Great Britain. Okay, I've got Dorothy from Godalming on the phone. Hello, Dorothy.
3: Hello.
0: How are you?
3: I'm fine. I'm calling to say I'm an older lady.
0: Mm?
3: And
0: how old?
3: Oh, I'm three times your age. And I... 20, I love 20, technology, 20, Gary. I'm all for it.
0: 93?
3: I'm all...
0: No,
3: and the reason that I am all for it is I think it keeps you young.
0: Probably 93.
3: And I think older people make a great mistake if they turn their back on it. Because if you think of the future, it will keep you young. And I've got a lot of technological things about the house and I love them.
0: What, like what?
3: Well, I am a silver surfer.
0: What?
3: I use MSN all the time.
0: I see.
3: Email family. I've got family in New Zealand.
0: Right.
3: And I, of course, I've got my sat nav, which I'm devoted to.
0: You're devoted to it?
3: Oh, yes. I call it John.
0: Do you? Really? That'd be funny. I wonder how many people got names for their sat navs.
3: Oh, I'm sure everybody does. Because you spend such a lot of time, you know, John talks to me. I call it John because my husband...
0: John.
3: He's dead now.
0: Ah.
3: But when he was alive, he always knew the route, how to get there. Mm. So he would sit there telling me where to go. Now, I feel as
0: You've
3: if I've got John...
0: Did he shout at you? Does John tell you off? I'm sure a lot of men do tell off their wives, don't they, in their cars.
3: No, because the sat nav is a recording.
0: Yeah, I know.
3: So it's programmed.
0: It doesn't
3: lose its temper with you. I wish I had one at home.
0: What?
3: Sat nav.
0: You have got one.
3: No, but wouldn't it be nice if you had a voice saying make sure you eat something now, love, or put your coat on. Just a voice. It's just the loneliness.
0: Are you lonely, Dorothy?
3: I do my best, Gary.
0: So, but Dorothy, maybe you can treat me as a kind of a satellite navigation system, and it's nice that you can ring up and talk to me. Maybe I can be your guiding voice.
3: I like that.
0: Yeah, so...
3: Thank you, love.
0: Make sure that you wrap up warm.
3: Yes, I will.
0: Have a nice glass of milk before bed.
3: Night-night, then.
0: Then sleep. Good night. Yeah. You might be clogging up the line. You might have to, you might have to put the phone down, though, because we've got 8 lines, and this is one of them. You rang me, it might be costing you a lot of money. Dorothy? Hello? Dorothy? Dorothy? Dorothy!
3: Oh. Is that you, John?
0: No, it's...
3: John?
0: The award-winning Gary Bellamy from down the line. Can you put the phone down now, please?
3: You want me to put the phone down?
0: Yes, please, yeah.
3: I'm putting it down.
0: Well, that's all we've got time for this week. This is me, Gary Bellamy, saying good night. Sleep tight.
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6: I've been gardening in white gloves just to prove that dirt can't hide from New Tide. 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
7: Will you have a polo, dear Liza, will you have a polo, dear Liza, polo?
8: How very kind of you, dear Henry, I most certainly will. I'll have 3 or 4 or maybe more.
7: But you take the old tube.
8: Because they happen to be my tube of polo, dear Henry. Have one. Mm.
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9: More rambling reminiscences from a forgetful MP, attempting to piece together in his wandering mind a particularly juicy scandal involving an eminent politician and the Third Lady.

0: Tales from the Backbench by Peter Tinniswood. 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
1: Today I intend to name names. Today I intend to shame the guilty. Today I intend to reveal the true facts behind the scandals that have so defiled the good name of Parliament during the 60 years of my presence in these hallowed chambers. I will pull no punches. I shall plunge bravely into battle. Colours flying proud, bagpipes skirling, cutlass glinting in the sharp, clear, blazing, Archerite sunlight of truth. I will spare no one in my naming of names. Rank or reputation will count for naught. The name is all. And here it is, Enid Garstang. There. After all these years, I've said it. Let governments quake. Let the comity of nations tremble at the mention of that name. Let the great and good cower at the thought of calumnies and peccadilloes to be revealed. I shall not be swayed from my duty. What was I talking about? Yes, names. I confess that I much preferred the names of steam locomotives working on the dear old London and North Eastern Railway to those employed by its rival on the West Coast route, the London, Midland and Scottish Railway. Mind you, if it had been left to me and dear old Major Attlee, whom you might vaguely remember as my co-chairman of the House of Commons Train Spotters Club, we should have ordered all locomotives across the length and breadth of the country to be designated after the names of famous dance band leaders. Imagine it, Giraldo pulling the Coronation Scot, Victor Sylvester hauling the up Mancunian, slow, slow, quick, quick, slow, over the points at Stockport, Sid Millwood and his nitwits in full steam at the head of the Cheltenham Flyer. It has a certain ring to it. It stirs the heartbeat and makes the juices run Where was I? Yes. The naming of names. Enid Garstang, the third lady. The third lady in what, I hear you ask? Patience, patience, dear listeners. Let us not rush matters. Pause. Breathe in. Breathe out. Pause again. And then say those dreaded words. The Perfumo Affair. Yes, I intend to speak of the Perfumo Affair, that event which shook to its very core the foundations of this country's moral fabric and political probity, and caused the chief political editor of the Manchester Guardian to come out in unsightly blotches on his tent pegs during his annual camping holiday in Colwyn Bay. I confess here and now that I've always liked and admired dear Jack Perfumer. In fact, I can claim a certain degree of one-sided, if not mutual, friendship with the cove. Among other things, I was present in person with clean socks at his marriage to that celebrated, gracious and beautiful actress, chanteuse and star of the silver screen, Miss Dorothy Squires. And I spent many happy hours swapping stamp hinges and Costa Rican commemoratives with him in the non-eating section of the members' dining room. Yes, we were chums, Jack Perfumer and I. Yes, I must come clean. I cannot allow the warm and wheedling shackles of friendship to deter me from performing my duties and obligation to society. Here and now, without demur, without hesitation, repetition, or assistance from Mr. Nicholas Parsons, I declare... I've lost it again. The thread. Where was I? Yes. Enid Garstang and the Perfumo Affair. If memory serves me right, and it invariably doesn't, the chief dunderhead at the time was Harold Macmillan. I suppose he was slightly more preferable to the previous chief dunderhead, Sir Anthony Thing, and his ghastly hats. But I have to be brutally honest here, and aver that I never took to the creature. I've always had a strong aversion to men who wear their teeth at half-mast. His wife, however, was a thoroughly decent cove. She habitually wore in her husband's clothes for him the first few days after their return from the dry cleaners. And when she was not doing that, was often to be seen throwing grapefruit pips at the household cavalry. Dear Lady Dorothy, she was a great confidante of my housekeeper, Mrs. Boothby, and her shy little chum, Miss Dryburg. Many is the time I returned late at night to my lodgings in the environs of St. James's to find all three ladies rolling unrestrainedly and gleefully on my drawing-room carpet. What are you chaps up to, I would say, in jocular fashion? Tamping down the underfelt, Mrs. Boothby would reply. In the nude, I would say, and Lady Dorothy would giggle and offer me a suck of her licorice bootlace. She was that sort of woman, and, what was I saying? Ah, yes, the Perfumo affair. In simple terms, dear listeners, the Perfumo affair was an open-and-shut case of hanky-panky in high places. Most of the hanky was carried out by Mr. Perfumo, and all the panky was performed by three ladies, the delectable Miss Christine Wheeler, the ravishing Miss Mandy Price Davidson, and, of course, the third lady, the hitherto unknown but dearly cherished by all who knew her in her prime, Miss Enid Garstang. And how do I know all this? The answer, dear listeners, is simplicity itself. I was there, in person. The circumstances were thus. I was, for my sins, the leader of what was known in high society as the Plimpton Set. And on the particular weekend that started all the rumpus, we had been invited to Clifton House, the pile of some dreary nonentity with aristocratic pretensions who later achieved a life.